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She bowed to that seat. She goes, "My Guru, aap ji di nib gayi. 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And she did that abhinti. She bowed to that seat, and that is what also happened. So it's abhinti to Maharaj that saade vi nib jaye. And if we can, then our bachche can too, with that same Guru's bakshish. 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

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The title of today's talk is about Hola Mohalla and why we celebrate Hola Mohalla, the meaning behind this festival or this Purb. Most of us may have some knowledge of Hola Mohalla. A lot of us know that it is usually a time when our Sikh brothers and sisters will practice their physical activities, martial arts, Gatka, Shastra Vidya. Most people have that general knowledge that Hola Mohalla is the day that we kind of focus on this aspect of a Sikh's life. But what Das is Gorshis was today, my attempts were today to kind of think of things that we haven't really heard about in relation to Hola Mohalla. So I went about doing some course or some research and I found certain things that I wanted to share with you. Because when we think about Hola Mohalla, we only think of it from a warrior's point of view. We don't think about who might be involved in Hola Mohalla and what actually happened at Hola Mohalla and how it all came about. I'll talk a little bit about the history of what Holi is, because that's what Hindus are celebrating. Hola Mohalla is usually celebrated the days after Holi. In trying to explain some extra bits about Hola Mohalla that we might not have heard before, I'm going to make countless mistakes, so I'm going to ask for forgiveness at the start, and I'm going to ask you guys to help me and bless me with the ability to talk about Hola Mohalla. Because without Sangat's help, without Sangat's kind of contribution, a talker can't talk. A speaker can't speak. A bhakta can't speak without Sangat doing kirpa on that person. So if we can focus our minds and just share the word Sat Naam Sri Vaheguru together before we start. Sat

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more that kind of time when harvest was celebrated, but this was in leading up to that time. Holika was the sister of Hiranyakash. When we read Sri Rai Rao Sahib's part, usually Darbar Sahib Kirtani and Singhs will recite the words Har Jog Jog Bhagat Upaya Paij Rakhda Aaya Ram Raje Hiranyakash Dust Har Maria Prahalad Traya. That Hankari, that egotistical Hiranyakash, was the father of Bhagat Prahlad ji, who is a little child who remembered Vaheguru with every single breath in their body. I sometimes think about that. You know, how can a child have that mentality from a young age where they recite the name of God instantly? Even in Guru Nanak Dev Ji Maharaj's time, Satguru Guru Nanak Dev Ji Maharaj used to rise very early at a very young age. When you look at Guru Har Krishan Ji Maharaj, when you look at other children in our Sikh Itihas, or the Guru Sahibs when they were children, they always had these angelic qualities beforehand. They didn't have to put effort towards it. It was already earned for them. But Bhakt Prahlad Ji, his mother heard the whole katha of Vaheguru. How the universe is created, what happened in the universe, who looks after it. Heard the whole katha whilst he was in the stomach, whilst his mother was expecting him. So when he was born, he immediately had that pull towards reciting the name of God. It's a long story, but just for our purposes, we're just going to say that Bhakt Prahlad Ji worshipping Vaheguru had an effect on Hiranyakash, because Hiranyakash didn't want him to do that. He didn't want him to remember Vaheguru. Although this is a Hindu festival, Satguru Guru Granth Sahib Ji Maharaj's Bani talks to us about this. In our Nitnim, we have it. That Bhakt Prahlad Ji, who wanted to remember Vaheguru, who was a sant from a young age, this Bhakt Prahlad Ji was being prevented to think about Vaheguru by his own father. And these things happen today as well. Most of the time, parents will say, why don't my kid turn to Gursikhi? Why doesn't he jap naam or Vaheguru or do bhakti? And they usually lay the blame on the kids. But there's also kids who want to come into Sikhi, but the parents don't want it. We know that we're in the situation, we live in those kind of situations where these things occur. But here, let's just suffice to say that when you recite the name of God, then every problem is solved. There is nothing that Maharaj's permission of the Naam cannot solve. But Bhakt Prahlad Ji, he didn't give up his ability to remember God at all times. Whether he was being educated in front of his teachers, he had made all the other children recite the name of God. Or whether he was told to hold on to hot pillars by his own father, so his father was trying to kill him. And one of the attempts on his life was this, where he told his sister Holika, who had the ability to basically control fire, she was immune to it as such. She could make herself be on fire or be in the midst of fire, but not be affected by it. You might have seen people walk through coal. You might have seen people adapt themselves. Even if you look at nature in itself, it adapts itself according to its conditions. There's these very small ants, very small kirya that live in the Sahara Desert. And they feed off things in the desert, but at a time when it's so hot, nothing else will be seen outside, but the ants are out there. They've got such small bodies that they wade across the sand. They're flexible in such a way, Parameshwar Vaheguru has given them such qualities
that they swiftly run across the sand, gobble their food up, and then return back into their little holes to get cool again. Then after a few seconds, when they've cooled down, they'll go out again. And they'll wade across the sand. And they wade across the sand in such a way that their body isn't affected. And they time it to perfection. But that's just talking about ants. These are people who probably did japtap, probably did simran on the basis that I'm not going to get affected by fire. Okay. Maharaj says in Bani, Chandana Chandana Sardarut Moolna Mitei Kaam Sital Thiva Nanaka Japandro Harnam. There are certain things in this world that maintain their garmi. Or there are certain things in this world that maintain their tand. Like, for example, in India, the wood chandan is considered to be thanda. Usually when you're frying stuff or when you're cooking stuff, you put something onto water or you put something onto tel. Sometimes food will calm it down. Sometimes the food will go ballistic. That ballistic will make you understand if the food makes some sort of reaction, oh, garam hum diyo dite seed, it's usually hot. And if it's thanda, it cools it down. So Maharaj says, Chandan Chandana Sardarut. Chandan is considered to be a wood that cools people down. People make pastes out of it. They grind it down and make paste out of it and apply it onto their skin. Unna thandak mehsoos hundiya, then you feel cooled down by it. Certain like natural kind of remedies have that effect on our body. They make you cool down. Like menthol. When you try to put Vicks or menthol on your body, it cools it down. Chandan, the wood, has that effect. But when you look at the chandan tree, and you look at it at night and look at the branches, you'll find snakes that are coiled around the tree. And those snakes are the most poisonous snakes, and their poison doesn't get eradicated. Chandan, chandan, the moon is supposed to give thandak at night. And Gurbani and Gyanwan people say that the rays of the moon, when they fly down on a tree, they are what make a fruit sweet. So when a fruit is going to be ripe, it's the rays of the moon that put that sweetness into it. And it's if you go to Punjab even today, you'll find people who farm in the morning, really early in the morning, with the light of the moon, because it's cool. And not only because it's cool, but because it gives you tand. But us chandni raat vich, there's arguments happening. There's people who murder people at night. There's people who've got garmi in their sarir. You need to walk further down to High Street and see ki haal hundaya. People are arguing with each other. Oh, garmayash ni jandi. That garmi inside doesn't disappear. The moon hasn't got that capability of destroying that garmi. Sardarut, today, when we drove into Birmingham, it's pretty cold. There's snow still on the sides. But this thandak, does it stop people hitting each other or arguing? Mia bibi de ladai hui andi ya, bra bra na ladai ya in the daytime. Does it stop that garmesh? It doesn't. It's just weather. It doesn't have an effect on us. It can't give us thand in our hearts and our hirde. Mara say, chandan chandana sard rot, sardi di rot jiri ya, it can't take that garmesh away from inside of us, that garmi. Jiri garmi si kharan de kevri jandi ni, dur ni hundi. So how do we become cool then? Jait Sri Kiwar, Mara says, Sital thiva nanaka japandro har naam. Only the name of Vaheguru can cool you down. Only the name of Vaheguru can bring peace to your heart. Only the name of Vaheguru can destroy ailments in families. Only the name of Vaheguru can make people feel united. This lady, Holika, was using the name of God as such to give herself a quality to make herself feel cool in the midst of heat.
In our Tehas, some people will question this, how can that happen? But in our Tehas, Baba Bidhichand Ji sat in an oven. And remember the name of Akal Purkh Vaheguru, remembered Guru Arjan Dev Ji Maharaj, and he wasn't touched. By Dayala Ji used to recite Vaheguru Gurmantar Simran, sitting in an ubaldi day. Guru Arjan Dev Ji Maharaj, Sache Pasha, the king of Shaheeds, Shaheedan de Sirtaj, they were made 5 days of torture. They were sitting on a tatti tavi. They were boiled in a massive cauldron. They were made to stand in the middle of like the summer months on hot sand. Had hot sand poured on their head, on their seas. But they weren't affected. Because the name of Waheguru was making that happen for them. So Holika had done some japtap and obtained this gun of not being burnt by ag or fire. So the plan was that Hiranyakash told his sister to grab her nephew basically and make him sit with her and then make fire come, and therefore Bhagat Prahlad Ji would die. But what's the ulta hoya? Because when Vaheguru wishes for something to happen, then he will make that happen. He preserves the honor of his saints. Her japtap was focused on hankar, on ego, and getting a quality for herself, which wasn't going to help her unite with God. Bhagat Prahlad Ji's focus was the love of God, prema bhakti. Whenever somebody recites the name of God for their own swarat, and whenever somebody recites the name of God without any thought or any expectation of reward, it's that person who will get the kirpa more than anything else. They'll get what they wanted in their minds, but the name of God will be always highest for that person. The rewards will always be highest for that person who has no expectation of reward. Bhagat Prahlad Ji sat in that fire. He remembered Parameshwar Vaheguru, and Holika was brought in flames. The light of the flames, the color of the flames, people used as the color that people throw on other people in Holi. Even today, there's people who commemorate this day on Holi, which is today, by doing large bonfires. Over time, that holy kind of thought got disrupted, it got messed up. It took on a more corrupt form, if you want to put it that way. We'll come back to that in a second. Satguru Guru Arjan Dev Ji Maharaj talks about holy in Basant Rag. Basant is the rut that we are in now, blossoming, springtime, the beginning of springtime. Basant Mahalla Panjwa, Satguru Guru Arjan Dev Ji Maharaj says in Kar Pahla Do Tuke. Do Tuka means two lines per verse, or you can see there's two lines. There's two quotes per line. Ek Oankar Satguru Prasad. One Akal Purkh Vaheguru, the creator, sustainer, destroyer Akal Purkh Vaheguru, who with his power, with his car, with his energy, is in everything and everyone. Satguru Prasad, he never goes Nas. Parameshwar Vaheguru is always here and is realized by the grace of Satguru Guru Granth Sahib Ji Maharaj. Maharaj talks about how we should celebrate Holi. Guru Sikha ne aake beinti ki tisi Maharaj ji, aap ji de Holi bare ki khyaal ya? Basanti rutya aap ji, kirpa karo, dasso. Can you explain to us what you think about Holi and what we should be doing? And Maharaj, Satguru Guru Arjan Dev Ji Maharaj, who at that time was completing Sri Harmandir Sahib. The Sarovar had been completed by Guru Arjan Dev Ji Maharaj, his father Guru Ram Das Ji Maharaj. And the rest of the Harmandir Sahib, the Harki body, which is completed by Guru Arjan Dev Ji Maharaj. Maharaj says, Gur Sevokar Namaskar, Aaj Hamare Mangal Char. Maharaj says that if you are in such khushi, ki aaj mangal karna, see, we're going to rejoice today, we're going to remember Vaheguru. Gur sevo kar namaskar. Guru di seva karo namaskar karke. Parmeshwar di seva karo, Guru di seva karo. Guru Ram Das Ji Maharaj Sant Swarup di seva karo. Guru Arjan Dev Ji Maharaj keh rahe ne. Aaj hamare maha anand. Today, in our homes, in our home here, in our heart, and in our material homes,
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of that smell will come over to you and you wouldn't be able to tell whether you are a dead tree or not because the smell has disguised it. People think, eh, chandan ya? Pahle kha pae juga bandhen ho, eh, chandan hona. Similarly, Guru Sahib Sangat is like that. 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I don't know if you ever misused this, but once time, where if you haven't had ever felt this, if you, for some reason, have been at home and some of your family have gone to Gurukar and they've sat through the whole Sangat or they've gone and done Seva, you have a masseuse, when they come back, how you feel after doing their darshan. You'll feel a ton from them. You'll feel a nand from them. Guru Sahib de darshan karke aya. Kudrati cheez hundi ya. Sagli ruti harya hoye. And not only do I blossom in just springtime, Maharaj says, but with the rang of Akal Purakh Vaheguru, with the knowledge that Vaheguru gives us, and with the name of Vaheguru, by doing his seva, every season has blossomed. So whether it's springtime, even though we're in Basant Rut, it's snowing outside. It's winter months outside. But even in this kind of weather, you'll be blossoming with the name of Vaheguru. Sad Basant Guru Mile Dev. You are always in springtime, always blossoming when you meet your Guru. Every time you meet a guru, you will always blossom forth. Holi kini sant sev, rang laga at lal dev. This shabd is in Basant Rag. Maharaj is explaining to us, the guru di seva naal, santa mahapurkhan di seva vaan karan naal, you will get that kirpa, you will get that rang of Akal Purakh Vaheguru. So I was thinking about the kar seva because Mahapur Sant Gurbachan Singh Ji Khalsa Pindranwale, when they have done the katha, they have seen this with their own eyes. And when they explained the arth of that shabd, they began talking about the kar seva of Sri Darbar Sahib in 1923. The kar seva of Darbar Sahib, when they take the water out, they take the jal out, the amrit out, they bank it against sandbags on the side, so they've still got some pani there. And then they take the earth out from the bottom, and clean the whole tank, they clean the whole sarovar. It was said that Mahapurakh said that on that day, during those days of the Kar Seva 1923, 300 kilos of loon was used in the langar. That's how much sangat had come. 300 kilo thoda honda. We put about daal ch ek chamcha, do chamche paane hunde aa. Possibly more than that. At that time, 300 kilo of salt was used. 8 man. One man is roughly 37 kilos. So nearly 300 kilos of salt was used at that time.
Mahapur Baba Shyam Singh Ji, who all their life did kirtan in Darbar Sahib with that instrument, the Saroda that Pai Sahib Ji used to use, Mahapurakh used to use. Baba Shyam Singh Ji is the person who, in his history, if there was a little child, and he basically, on the Darbar Sahib Parkarma, he did lettering, or he went for number twos. And everyone started kind of scolding his mother and his parents and said, why has he done that galti? And Baba Shyam Singh Ji had so much nimrata prem, he used to be kirtan Darbar Sahib, both uchi surnal. He went to himself, didn't say anything to anyone, picked it up with his own hands like this, and just moved it to the side. He goes, it's a seva, mahan seva. At that time, Mahapurakh Baba Gurbachan Singh Ji said, Baba Shyam Singh Ji couldn't walk. His legs had kind of given up on him. But he wanted to partake in the seva, so he got on the back of another Gursikh, and he did the seva of Darbar Sahib like that, inna cha siga seva karanda. Maharaja Bhupan Dev Singh of Patiala at that time also took part in the seva. His elders, I don't know if you know this already, but there's two main states in Punjab. There's many states, but these two states in particular, the state of Nabha and Patiala, their descendants, when you look back at them, were two children who had nothing. Their uncle, Pai Kaluji, took the two kids with him to Guru Har Rai Ji Maharaj. Guru Har Rai Ji Maharaj samne khadke, the little kids picked up their chugge and they start playing their stomachs. And Guru Har Rai Ji smiled and said, "Ki kar rahe bache? What are they doing?" And Pai Kaluji, who is their mama ji, said, "Maharaj, I've taken these kids in god, but really they're your kids. Inna ko kush nahi hai. They haven't got anything to eat. Their parents passed away. They've got nothing. Gareeb ya bahut. Inna nu roti khan nu mildi nahi. Aap ji kirpa karo." Satguru Guru Har Rai Ji Maharaj blessed them with the Raj. Their descendants, one lineage became the lineage of Nabha. Mahan Kosh is written by Pai Kaan Singh Nabha, who was from that state. Maharaja Bhupinder Singh Ji Patiale Wale, who did a lot of seva of Mahapurkh Santat Singh Ji Mastuane Wale, another great Mahapurkh at that time. He even came here to play cricket to England. Maharaja Bhupinder Singh also did seva with his own hands of Darbar Sahib at that time. There's a picture of that seva, 1923. Sometimes you think like our Guru Sahib Sangat must have not been that much at that time. But when you see photos like that, it makes you think. If you look very closely at some of the things, you'll see that some of them have got Gatre on very closely. This photo might not be that clear, but there's another version of it where you actually can make out wearing Gatre, Karpana, Dastara, and everyone has got a Dastara on their head virtually. This bit here on the side, as you're going down, is Harki Pauri, just on the side here. There's so many stories about Harki Pauri. That Shabd that was the first Shabd, the very first Hukunama of Guru Granth Sahib Ji Maharaj, Suhi Mahalla Panjwa, Santa Ke Karaj Aap Khloya Har Karm Karavan Aya Ram. At that time, Guru Arjan Dev Ji Maharaj itthe seva kar rahe si har ki pauri di. And from the other side, a very pratapi individual, like massive pratap on his head, like people couldn't even look at him, came with hundreds of sevaks, and they all came to do seva. Libre hoye, chikkar vich, they were all like had, you know, nishani of doing seva, if you want to put it that way. Rang lagga hoya si. We think it's mud, but unna nu rang lagga hoya si. And what happened is, when the sevaks went and told Guru Arjan Dev Ji, Maharaj, ek bahut pratapi purush aa rahe ne, go and meet them, because their aura is amazing. Guru Arjan Dev Ji left everything, and he ran towards the Prakarma, and when both of them met, there was a massive prakash from both of them. Idan gal vakri vich mile. Bahut bada prakash hoya. After the prakash, everything just kind of returned to normal. And then afterwards, Guru Arjan Dev Ji Maharaj was asked, who was that? And Satguru Guru Arjan Dev Ji Maharaj replied, Santa ke karaj aap khloya, har
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Unfortunately, I didn't get a chance to be there at that time. But someone else might have. I don't know if anyone here had that chance to do that seva. But that is Holi Kini Sant Seva, because 1923 Kar Seva was around that time, the round of time of Holi. Kini Sangtane Seva Kiti. And you look very closely at them, everyone's coloured. Guru Sahib Di Seva Karde of the Asthan. So that was Guru Arjan Dev Ji Maharaj's time. Fast forwarding to Guru Gobind Singh Ji Maharaj's time. So we've got the spiritual side of it. Seva karni, simran karna, bani parni, sangtan di seva karniya, guru de sthan di seva karni, bahut jaruri hundiya. At the time of Guru Gobind Singh Ji Maharaj, in itihas, Guru Pratap Suraj Granth, I was saying to you that sometimes we only see Hola Mohalla from one angle, but when you go to Anandpur Sahib in Hola Mohalla, you come across Kavi Darbars, you come across all sorts of people, all different shapes and sizes. And I thought, why not share something with you about Kavi by Nandalal Singh Ji? Because I was looking, I was thinking, is there anything about, you know, in Kavata form that we can write about? So I looked at Gur Pratap Sur Prakash Granth by Paisa Paisa Santokh Singh Ji, and luckily we found something. Around some poetry, something that somebody had written at that time, eyewitness accounts, because Baba Nandlal Ji, by Nandlal Singh Ji, we can there, because they took Amrit, they were the most important poet. They had the most kirpa of Guru Gobind Singh Ji Maharaj. Their writings are amazing, written in Farsi, most of it. And they also wrote Ratnamme as well. There's a Ratnamme written by Nandlal Singh Ji. But that time, when you look at the itihas, Vaisakhi happens, the Pan Singh's heads are taken away, and then after that time, a year later, in the springtime, so nearly 9-10 months afterwards, 1700, 1701 we're looking at, 1700 probably, Guru Sahib, I don't know if you heard the story about when the Masands, the people used to collect money for Guru Sahib, they had gone corrupt. Somebody had come to show a play to the Singhs. And in this play, which was about what was going on at that time, it depicted the Masands and what they were doing. They were drinking alcohol, they were taking people's money from them on the name of Guru Sahib, taking the money, these Masands, and they were spending it on their own vices. They were going to prostitution, they were drinking alcohol, they were doing everything that wasn't Gurmat. When Guruji saw that play, he said, is this what Masands are doing at this moment? Inanu danda dena fir. So Vaisakhi happened, and then the dand began. And just between those instances is Hola Mohalla. So Maharaj ne tiyari kiti. The few months and the year after this, you'll see Gursikh after Gursikh, Masand after Masand, being picked up by Guru Gobind Singh Maharaj and the real Singhs and the real Sevaks. And they were battered. Maharaj sent Hukumnami to everyone and said, don't trust these Masands. Je peta lyaniya, he wrote the names of the Sikhs that you should give the peta to, or aap yathashakt liyao. And Hola Mohalla was one of those days that the Sangat themselves actually brought the Maya. They actually stopped trusting these Masands and gave to Guru Sahib. They weren't all bad Masands. There were still people who did save our Guru Sahib. I'm just putting the context of when this was all going on. Just at that time, some Sangat came to Guru Gobind Singh Ji Maharaj and said, Maharaj, meliyan vich istriyan gwaach giyan. Women are disappearing. Holi karde hai Hindu, par uthe the women are disappearing.

over time, the sad thing is even that's happened, that's degenerated now as well. There's aspects of Holla Mohalla today that have degenerated. When you go to Anandpur Sahib now, you'll see people on Nashe. And they come to Anandpur Sahib to do mashkariya, to do gandagi, and nothing else but gandagi. Guru Nanak Dev Ji Maharaj Shabd Si, Pao Tera Pang Khaladi Mera Cheet, Meh Devana Payatit. Guru Nanak Dev Ji Maharaj is offered ganja, was offered cannabis by Akbar. And Maharaj says, you crazy. Pao Tera Pang, Jira Tera Pang, Ya Na, Ye Tu Hi Rakh, My Pang, My Cannabis is the fear of God. Two women disappeared, and what happened? Guru Gobind Singh Ji Maharaj explained to the Sangat, ki e pali reet ni. This isn't a good thing. It needs to be celebrated for the right reason. And if you look at India today, I was just thinking, putting it into further context. Although we're celebrating Holla Mohalla on one side, you hear reports coming out of India where people, women are being raped in broad daylight, in cars. Just yesterday, in a car in Amritsar, another lady has been raped. Report after report after report. There's a woman who jumped two stories. I don't know, you've probably seen it in the news. Jumped two stories from a balcony to escape from a guy. Inna ko karma ho raha jivi. But it was at that time as well. We still live in that time. It's still there. Oh, cheezan os vele vi hunde si, haje vi ho rahi haan. But just as Khalsa was there, who was conscious and aware and stopping these things from happening, even they are awake today as well. So in preparation of Holla, what happened? So this is tomorrow's day. Guruji today called a treasurer Sikh. Khazanchi Sikh nu bulaya. Kende tiyari karo si Holla, tiyari karniya. Color was prepared from flowers, red, gulab, saffron, ambeer, perfumes of red, green, blue, and they were perfumed. Like for example, jira kesar hundaya, the saffron flower, they used to grind it down and grind it down. The color would come out of it. And then udit chakashbu par desi. Sangat came from afar, so Guruji had sent messages to everyone. Langar was everywhere at Anandpur Sahib. Kirtan sare paase sun raha. So there's Rababis doing Kirtan everywhere. In Guruji's Darbar itself, Nagare were playing. Sikh Sangta are bringing Nishan Sahibs. And they're carrying these Farfare as well. Nishan Sahibs are the Nishan Sahibs that we know about. Jede Farare Hundaya, they are, if you imagine a pack of cards and you see the Ace of Spades, that shape of the spade is what Farare are. Nang Singhs carry them with them. You might have seen them when they come through a procession, the Nagar Kirtan Kardeya. So Farare bhi chalde sige. Everyone is doing namaskara to Maharaj Guru Gobind Singh Ji Maharaj Matha Tek Rene Maharaj Channa Che. Guruji is dressed in colorful clothes and Guruji comes out of the Darbar and moves towards Satluj Darya. Guruji has color in his hands and he's throwing over Gursikhs. Whoever Guruji throws his color over, his nadar, whoever Guru Sahib looks upon, the pyar nal hodi khola kheed deya, they are embellished with Naam, Bani and Brahm Gyan. Just like that. Inniya khushiyan Maharaj baksh dene. So jithe Maharaj, jithe there was people going to these kind of mele and festivals to doing silly things like stressing out women and sharabha piniya, maas khane, Guru Sahib created Holla Mohalla in an entirely different context. A, to encourage B ras, and B, well, that was B, but A was to do kirpa on the Sangat, to give darshan to the Sangat. And wherever Guru Sahib goes, aaj hamare mangalchar, wherever Guru Sahib is, the people with Guru Sahib in their hearts, they were always in khushiyan, always rejoicing. Bhai Nandalal Singh Ji was standing beside Guruji at this time. This is in Atahas. So this description is written by Bhai Santokh Singh Ji about Holla, what happened. Bhai Nandalal Ji then writes these beautiful lines because he goes to the Satluj River with Guru Gobind Singh Ji Maharaj. He had just come into the court of Guru Gobind Singh Ji Maharaj. Maharaj had seen his knowledge and Maharaj was going to do kirpa on him as well. Bhai Nandalal Ji then describes Holla. This is the eyes of Bhai Nandalal Ji. Holi, gule holi babage deher e bish guft, labe chun guchah ra furkhundah khu kard, gulabo ambro mushko abiro, chun bara varshe az sub su kard, gulal afshaniye das.

0: مبارک ہے، زمین و آسمان را سرخ رو کرد. 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Everyone has smiles upon their lips. Everyone's khush. You go to Hola Mala now, singhate khushi bahut ya. 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Rose, red, blue, violet, saffron and green can be seen raining upon everyone. I see that as, although the color that Parnanalaji is explaining, that Guru Sahib was raining this upon the Sangat, but Guruji was also doing kirpa of gyan on everyone in different ways as well. Kise nu naam di khumari chadjan diya, kise nu seva di khumari chadjiya, kise nu bheera sa aareya ke main surma bana, kise nu kavta fur diya green, kise nu kavta aareya manchak main hariyavalta dasan ke ki ho raya. So somebody, everyone's getting affected by this scene. Parnanalaji says, as the color flies in the air, it lands on the ground and the earth is a quagmire of colors and the sky is dark. Not dark because it's getting dark, but dark because there's so much color, so much kirpa, so much mitti ud rahi hai sangtan di khushiyan naal. It's a massive scene and Guru Sahib is going with all the things towards the edge of the river Satluj. Guruji has thrown worldly and spiritual color on me, Parnanalaji says. Kirpa kiti, not on me, but on everyone, on the Sangat. Guruji is holding a pishkari, he's holding saffron in his hands, rang in his hands. Blessed are his hands and blessed is the color he holds. Look at that description of Maharaj. Parnanalaji was so deep in his thinking of Maharaj, he saw Maharaj in a different view than anyone else saw him. There's so many stories of Parnanalaji. There's another story where he stands in a corner where Parnanalaji is asked, why are you standing there? And he sees that because he's copying a dog. And Maharaj would throw a roti to the dog and he's saying, I'm standing. The next day, Parnanalaji is standing in that position. He said, I want that from Maharaj. Mami Shri Prasad Sakha Maharaj. And he talks about it as well in his Farsi, in his descriptions. It says that after that, Parnanalaji, when he recited that verse, Guru Gobind Singh Ji Maharaj came up to him. And Maharaj ne rang leke put it on his matha and rubbed it across Parnanalaji's face. And Parnanalaji, when he felt that, mastane ho gaye, sara kuch visar gaya, he didn't know where he was, what he was doing. He got into so much bliss that he says these words and he says, Guru Gobind Singh Ji Maharaj is so great that by throwing color in this world, he's also colored the next world as well for me. And he said, that's after we die. So after my soul dies, Parnanalaji says that he's colored the next world as well. Then Parnanalaji goes on to say, I'm a sacrifice to the Sangat. I'm the dust of the feet of the Sangat. Because in every single heart today, Basant Rut is growing in them. They're blossoming with the color of Parmeshwar Vaheguru just by seeing Guru Gobind Singh Ji Maharaj. And when Guru Gobind Singh heard those lines, bahut khush hoye, khushi naal, Malke unna de matthe te kirpa karke de, blessed him all the gyan. And he said to him, aaj you are Nandalal Goya, saade darbari, kavishar, kavi. Maharaj blessed him. He goes, you're the main kavi now, vaakho. By giving that kirpa. Usually it's celebrated over 2 or 3 days. Hola pehle dil te mahalla. Mahalla ki hunda? Mahalla is when a force walks from one side of a Gurdwara, one Gurdwara to another Gurdwara in a Nagar Kirtan Sroop. So this is now the Bir Rasi side coming out. The first Mahalla was held in 1700. It shall involve practicing how to fight and battle Saji. Guru Gobind Singh Maharaj went to the edge of Satluj. There's a Gurdwara Sahib there now called Gurdwara Holgarh Sahib. Just a few 100 meters or so from Anandpur Sahib. When you come across the bus stand, you take a right, and it's across the bus stand, past the railway line, and Holgarh is just not far at all. And at Holgarh Sahib, Guru Gobind Singh Maharaj himself would take part, split two teams up, one side would attack the fort, another would defend it. And after all these Gursikhs have defeated each other or won, Sirapas would be given out to the winning Jathedars. So Guru Gobind Singh Maharaj, not only was he giving kirpa of Lal Rang Tisko Laga, Tiske Vadpa Ga. Those fortunate ones are getting the color of name of Vaheguru. They've been dyed in it through Brahm Gyan and through Naam Simran and Bani. But at the same time, Maharaj is giving B-Ras as well to the Sangat. Tiyari kar deya. So the sayings at that time, Tiyar bar tiyar hoke, Shastrana and Saje Taje, everyone is, you know, the Nagari are playing, the Ranasinghe are playing, sayings are doing Shastra Vidya, koi kode chala reya, Neja Baji dikha reya, some they're getting spears and they're breaking the kille on the floor and carrying them on, loads of feats, amazing physical feats, so somebody is doing wrestling, all sorts of physical activities are going on like they are today. And today, Sikhs still assemble there in Anandpur Sahib as a remembrance of that Hola Mahalla, that instruction of Hola Mahalla. So Hola Mahalla is very unique because on one side it blesses Kirpa, blesses spiritual knowledge. Guru Sahib does Kirpa on his Sings and his Singhya, his Sangta. And at the other time, he also blesses with the ability to be Bir Rasi, to focus on the physical aspects of it. And those people who were trained at that time, they went on and fought battles with Guru Gobind Singh Ji Maharaj. And not only that, they sorted out the Gandhi within themselves first. They took away those masans. They gave them dand. There was other khushiyan going on as well. If you ever heard of Inatahas Pai Sutra Ji, Pai Sutra Ji was the one Gursikh who could make Guruji laugh so much and make him smile so much. He used to do very unique things. All the Nahang Singh Fajr Sarya ne baane tare hoye shastra paaye hoye ne. And what happened is Pai Sutra Ji went into the langar, jiri kaalak hundi hai tave te, the blackness on the tava where you make rotiyan. He grabbed it and he put it all on his matha, kali dastar paali, put kala banan, kala chola on, muh te sari kaalak laali, hathaan te kaalak laali, he put, blackened himself. And he went with the Sangha to Guru Gobind Singh Ji Maharaj. When the Guru Gobind Singh Ji Maharaj is back in the Divan, the Katha Kavi Shuru Ho Rahi, after the Hola Mahalla has taken place, after the procession has taken place, the Bir Ras has been over, Kirtan and Katha is going on in the evening. And Pai Sutra Ji, with all the Sangha sitting there, Pai Sutra comes in, Matha takes, and then he comes and he walks around the whole Sangha, looking at the Sangha, look at me, Minu dekho, main kala chola pehreya hoya, I'm kala, main kala kinna aaya, look at me. And at the same time, he's got so much sharda, do tinvari parkarma karda, sari sangati. So people thinking, ki karda sutra, look at him, look, he's a comedy, he's a comedian. But at the same time, he had so much knowledge about what true Guru Sikhi was. Guru Sahib di parkarma vi kar rahe ne, te sari sangati, prem naal sangat kar de ne. Then he comes and stands before Guruji, and Guru Gobind Singh Ji Maharaj laughed and said, ki kar rahe ho, what are you doing? And Pai Sutra Ji put his hand together and he said, Maharaj Ji, he was just shota bacha hundi. You know, when a little kid, small, his mother puts a little kali bindi in his matha, ki mere potanu nazar na lag jave. And he goes, if somebody buys a house, Maharaj, ote kali putli la dande. You know, like you might see on cars, they put a little, you know, that thing that you twist into the hair. I forgot what it's called now. Dori ni hundi. They put it on the bottom of cars, ki nazar na lag jave. Or on the houses, they put it little pulia on the houses, or little faces, black faces to that side, nazar kaadne, nazar na lajave. And he goes, Maharaji, he goes, they do that. He goes, Thada khalsa boho pyara ya. He goes, your khalsa is so beautiful. He goes, it's so amazing. You know, kinne sare sundar lagde, sang seva karda, koi shastar taar ke aya, damale sajaye ne, bhi rasi sare bani parde ne prem naal. Maharaj, he goes, main sochda ke khalsa ne nazar na lajave. You know, all these Hindu hill chiefs, they're scared of you, Maharaj, and they're envious of you. And una di nazar na lajve than mere khalsa nu. How much pyar he had for the khalsa at the time. And Guru Gobind Singh Maharaj, he goes, ehi sada khalsa da rakhaya. This is the protector of our sangat. This man here, on his own. Maharaj did a lot of kirpa on him, blessed him, kirpa. So, bahut khushi nal put his head on his hand and he said, khosh rahe. Pai Sutra Ji did loads of things like that in sangat. He did loads of things, like little things like he'd sit in the Sangat and he'd keep looking towards the back, towards his jutiya and stuff. And Maharaj said, ki kar rahe hain? Why do you keep looking backwards for? And he'd do kya? He'd say, Maharaj, main sochda hain ke jutti naal kinna prem hai. You know how much prem I've got with the jutti, you know, and how material that is. It doesn't mean anything to me, but I can't stop looking back at it. And that's how much prem I should have for you, right? He's so simple and so innocent with his thought. Bahut khushi hum on this. You could write a granth about Pai Sutra Ji on his own. But I wanted to add that because it shows that in Holla Mahalla, there's all types of people used to get Bakshisham from Guru Gobind Singh Ji Maharaj. That's the end of the presentation. I think what I wanted to take from this presentation, the last few lines are by Nandlal Ji. He has colored the one who is discolored. This world and the world after is dyed by his color. As soon as they witness, they see Guruji dressed in a colorful way. Those Gursikhs who have seen Guruji in this blessed vision, in this darshan of Guruji, they have realized that their birth has been fruitful. I am a sacrifice to the dust of the Sadh Sangat, for this is the moment I, Goya, was thirsting to see. Look at the words that Nandlal Ji is using, how much prayer he had with Guru Gobind Singh Ji Maharaj. He would recite, Maharaj, in his writings, by Nandlal Ji's writings, say, Ek din vajan wale vason prem surahi piti. So one day I drank this miraculous nectar from Guru Gobind Singh Ji Maharaj's hands. I kept thinking, repenting about the past and what, you know, Ogna had done, and that I'd come to Guruji's sanctuary really late in my life. And there's that shabd, and Guru Gobind Singh Ji Maharaj says, Aage sam chalo nandalala. Whatever's happened in the happened, what happens happened in the past has happened. Hun tu Guru da sekhya, amrit shakya hoya. You don't need to think about what's happened in the past. Work forward, look ahead. So this is Holla Mahalla from the eyes of by Nandlal Ji. How should we celebrate it today? The first thing is that we need to attend Guru Sahib and get his darshan. We need to be in the sanctuary of Guruji tomorrow and the day after, every day really. Because remember, every day is a season of Basant, springtime, when you're seeing Guruji. Not only be there, but do seva of Guru Gobind Singh Ji Maharaj. Shastran di seva karo. And not only that, in our households, we need to think about how active we are physically. Do we spend time keeping ourselves focused physically? Do we have time to do that? That's what I'm taking from it personally. Do we have that knowledge of the Nihang Singhs and how they are physically, in physical condition? Do we have that prem? And not only that, the majority of our Gurukars and the way they're being run at this moment, they are bereft. They are without Naujawans. Naujawan need to be there to be able to contribute. If we're not there, we can't bring any change. We can't bring that summer back from Guru Gobind Singh Ji Maharaj's time to now. If we play an active role in our communities, Maharaj does blessings on us, gives us blessings. And if we have that prem that by Nandlal Ji Goya had by seeing other Gursikhs, it's amazing. Whenever you see Vaisakhi, whenever you come across the day, Diwali or Vaisakhi, now Gurukars are well known. That's when Sangat comes. Even the person that you slander the most out of the committee, that day he will say Fateh to you, and you probably will say Fateh back to him on that day. On a Nagar Kirtan, everyone forgets all their differences all of a sudden. Everyone works together because that's what these Gurupurbs are meant to do. They take away your anxieties about other people and make you focus on the greatness of your Guru. So take what you can from this. I hope you found it useful. Today, the Khandpath Sahibs are going on in India at Sri Nandpur Sahib. Tomorrow, Pog Pane Ne, Ethe Guru Ghar Vich Pane Hone Ne. 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
1: So we are sitting in the Society of Saints, Tan Tan Sri Guru Granth Sahib Ji Maharaj's Hazuri. 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We think about the Guru on that day. I'm going to start off with Guru Ka Bagh Morcha. 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Whatever is written by Vaheguru, Akal Purakh Vaheguru, cannot be erased. The Raja ne prashan kita. The Raja asked Guru Arjan Dev Ji Maharaj, Maharaj, saade ithe aan da ki fayda fir? Why do we have to come? Why do we have, you know, what's the point of us coming here then, if everything's written? 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He can erase it. Radha didn't know that. 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The next day, Guru Arjan Dev Ji Maharaj said to the Raja, do you like hunting? And he said, I do. He goes, let's go on the hunt then. Chale gaye. Shikar vich rajan apna ghode pahchaunde pahchaunde sangat piche reh gayi te rajan mure te shikar vi nahi dissya thak gaya aaram karan vaste drakht te ole let gaya ghoda vanta. What happened on the hunt? The Raja went so far ahead of everyone else that he got tired, he lost sight of his prey. And the Raja slept under a tree to rest in the tree. As he slept, he has a dream. In the dream, he dies as a Raja. And he comes through so many different lifetimes until he's born again in the family of an undertaker. You know, Chandal said there, Punjabi, which he's born into a low status family in India. And he has a massive parivar. And in that massive family, he dies again. And when he dies, he wakes up. So Raja nu ek bhayanak supna aaya. 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So what happens when he sees in the dream that he's been buried alive in the dream? He wakes up and he's still the Raja with the tree tied, with the horse tied next to him, and he's relieved. 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We just buried you in the grave. How come you're alive? We don't understand. How come you're alive? How come you're here? And the Raja hun darda aaya. 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And he's got his wife back home in the palaces, and he's got his kids there, and he's worried. Utho tak Guru Arjan Dev Ji Maharaj aa jande sangat naal. 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So the Sangat got together. Sundar Das was sat in front and they said, these are the points you have to follow. You have to follow these points and make sure you run the Gurdwara properly. He agreed to them. As soon as he agreed to them, jad Sangat chali gayi, phir ohi kam vich pai gaya. 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He didn't listen to the Sangat. 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What happened? Sundar Das got those five Sikhs with the aid of the British and they imprisoned the five Sikhs. They battered them, they tortured them and they put a false case on them that they were thieves and they got them imprisoned for 6 months. ਸੰਗਤਾਂ ਵਿੱਚ ਬਹੁਤ ਭਾਰੀ ਰੋਸ ਉੱਠਿਆ. ਫਿਰ ਪਤਾ ਕੀ ਹੋਇਆ, ਫਿਰ ਤਾਂ ਬਸ 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Te aaj problem ki ya? 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What are they going to give to the sangat? Satguru Guru Har Krishan Ji Maharaj da jeevan bahut alaukik hai. And it links in with Vidya as well. Maharaj says, use your Vidya, use your knowledge, dunyavi knowledge, to do good for other people. Go near them, work with them. If you are career minded, use your career to do good for people. Bahut jane professional log gursikh bane hoye ne is country vich. 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Age doesn't matter in Sikhi. Gyan, the knowledge, can be given to any person of any age. Spiritual knowledge. Guru Har Krishan Ji Maharaj had it from birth. Guru Sahib, Guru Har Krishan Ji Maharaj was Guru for till the age of about 7 to 8. 2.5-3 years, you want to say, on the Gurgadi. Guru Har Krishan Ji Maharaj, when you look at their life, there's important aspects from their life. They listen to the order of their parent and their grandparent. Guru Har Gobind Ji Maharaj had told Guru Har Rai Ji that never face the Mughals because of what they did to Guru Arjan Dev Ji Maharaj. And for what was going to come. 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Maharaj knew that from foresight, because our Guru is perfect, they know everything. 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Eh bachan pakaya Guru Har Krishan Ji Maharaj all his life. 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Because of what they were going to do in the future to Guru Tegh Bahadur Ji Maharaj. 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Othe ek Brahman randa si. Usda naam si Lal Chand. There was a Brahman there who was very knowledgeable. We're talking about knowledge. He was full of worldly knowledge, not spiritual knowledge. And he had ego over it. 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So the Sikh said to the Pandit, who was very egotistical, that this is the tent of Guru Har Krishan Ji Maharaj, the eighth Guru Nanak Dev Ji Maharaj, the light of God on earth at this moment. The Lal Chandra Hunkar aa gaya. He said, in Dwapar, in our past, Krishan Bhagwan, the picture of Krishan, you know, we see pictures of Krishan, you know, the kind of purpley guy who's taken makhan out of the kada. And he was the one who wrote the Gita. He wrote the Gita, their religious granth, Bhagavad Gita. It's actually a conversation between him and Arjun. Cutting a long story short, the time is very seemat and I've taken time of the sings for Kirtan as well. Guru Har Krishan Ji Maharaj, how can he have such a long name, Har Krishan? Inada inna badda na Har Krishan Sahib? Sade Krishan ne ta Bhagavad Gita da ucharan kita si. Te how can this Har Krishan, he's only a kid, how can he recite the Krishan Bhagavan's Gita? Can he do meanings of this for us? Look at the knowledge that he had. Hankar na pari hoi. Guru Har Krishan Ji Maharaj ji jara sikh si hana. O shardhavan bhavna wala si. O kehnde te ita kuch nahi ta mara ta samrath ne. Ja ke puchho na darshan karo. So Lal Chand gaya Hankar na. He went to get darshan of Guru Har Krishan Ji Maharaj. Lal Chand has said, Guru Har Krishan Ji has got a long name, how can he do the meanings of the Bhagavad Gita? Can he? And the Sikh had replied, go and ask him. He knows everything. Similarly, Guru Granth Sahib Ji Maharaj knows everything. What happened then? Was when they went into the tent, Lal Chand khada ho ke puchhan laga Guru Har Krishan Ji Maharaj Ji nu. Kehnde Maharaj Ji, ਕਹਿੰਦੇ ਕਿ ਸਾਡੇ ਤਾਂ ਕ੍ਰਿਸ਼ਨ ਭਗਵਾਨ ਨੇ ਤਾਂ ਭਗਵਤ ਗੀਤਾ ਉਚਾਰੀ ਸੀ ਤੇ ਮੈਂ ਤਾਂ ਮੰਨੂੰਗਾ ਕਿ ਤੁਹਾਡਾ ਨਾਂ ਹਰ ਕ੍ਰਿਸ਼ਨ ਹੈ ਤੁਸੀਂ ਅਰਥ ਕਰ ਸਕਦੇ ਹੋ ਇਸ ਚੀਜ਼ ਦੇ ਹਨੀ ਟੈਲ ਦ ਮੀਨਿੰਗ ਹੀ ਸੈਡ ਟੂ ਗੁਰੂ ਹਰ ਕ੍ਰਿਸ਼ਨ 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So Lal Chand to majja na gaya, Lal Chand gaya, he went to Sajju Jeevar, a low caste person, bichara, his name is Sajju. He couldn't hear, he couldn't speak, he was deaf and he was dumb. And he brought him to the court. He goes, how will Guruji make him do arth? Unne ki kita? 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
1: 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And somewhere amongst all of those things, we're supposed to somehow in our daily life connect with something called God. And that's usually something that's very difficult to understand, very difficult to comprehend. So today we'll try and go through what it is that we mean by this thing. How can we understand this better? How can we learn about what the divine is? And then look at more practical steps around what can we do to connect better. I want us to focus around this idea based on a question that I get asked quite often. And the question I get asked quite often is, I go to the Gurdwara, I listen to Kirtan, I listen to Kirtan, Paath, Ardas, Simran, I go home and I practice it, but somewhere amongst all of those things, I can't connect. I don't know what I'm looking for. So some of the questions I want to address today is, why is it so difficult to focus our mind? How do we quieten the mind? What do we mean by connecting to the Guru? What does that mean? Which part of us is connecting to something? And is God really inside us? And if God is inside us, then where is God? So these are quite fundamental questions. And unfortunately, we come to the Gurdwara week after week, but these questions, one way or the other, don't seem to get answered. So I'll start with something a bit more general, a bit more basic. And I start by asking the question, why do you come to the Gurdwara? Why do we come every week? For most of us, it's a break from normal life. It's a chance to reflect on the Guru's words. We live our life and we go out and we earn money, or we go to school and we learn. And our entire week gets taken away with those things. Only when we come to the Guru's Darbar and we listen to Kirtan, when we listen to Gurbani, something in there is reminding us that there's a higher purpose in life, that there's something actually more than what we learn in the outside world. So it's a chance to relax our mind, relax our body, relax ourselves from our daily stress of life. It's a chance to walk away feeling inspired. We listen to the Guru's words and we feel inspired. There's something new here. There's something that we're not quite experiencing in our everyday life that the Guru is talking about. For some of us, we come to the Gurdwara because we enjoy the Kirtan. Some of us, we enjoy the Katha. Some people just enjoy listening to the Hukamnama, the Sakhis, the stories, the history. Sometimes we come to the Gurdwara for the Sangat. Some children come to the Gurdwara just for the prasad. Sometimes you come just for the langar, for your friends, for your family, relatives. But the key thing that happens is that when we leave the Gurdwara, that we don't leave everything that we've learnt. And if you notice, that tends to happen quite easily.

0: If you notice your own behavior when you walk into the Gurdwara, your behavior is very calm, lots of nimrata, because you're in the presence of some greatness here. And you feel that you're in the Guru's Darbar. And so the way that you talk to people, your interaction with people is different. But as soon as you go outside, even just out to the car park, we drop that. And part of the reason is because in our mind we think we've left the Guru's Darbar. We walk away from the Guru and we think that's it. Our commitment to the Guru, it's almost as if we've conditioned ourselves to a particular behavior. When you come to the Gurdwara, you behave in a certain way. When you go outside, you can be yourself again. Right? When you're with your parents, you act a different way. When you're with your friends, you act a different way. When you're in the Guru, you act a different way. So what happens is, very quickly, as soon as you step out of the Gurdwara, very quickly you forget. We all do. We forget what we learnt. We go spend another week in Maya, in worldly affairs, and we come back to the Guru again. Week after week after week, we play this game. And some people say, I've been coming to the Gurdwara for years. Some people say, I've been coming to the Gurdwara for years, and I simply can't connect. Some people say that we find it challenging to connect ourselves with the experiences that the Gurus are talking about. Let's look at some of the words that the Guru uses. Anand. Sada anand rahe din rati. Day and night, the Gurus are talking about an experience. Day and night, sada anand. But our relationship with ourselves, our experiences, we almost seem to be on a roller coaster. Sometimes we're happy, sometimes we're sad, sometimes we're angry, sometimes we're anxious. The Gurus are in this constant state of anand. Achint, they talk about. Sukh, sahaj. So these words are generally not common to our experiences of life. We might experience some of those things when we come to the Gurdwara, but generally, these aren't things that we experience, or we can say we're in that state 24 hours a day. We might even have occasional glimpses. Sometimes you're listening to something so amazing in the Gurdwara, some fantastic kirtan, Gurbani's katha. Sometimes you're listening to words of the Guru, and you can feel that state of anand. But what's stopping us from feeling this 24 hours a day? Why can't we feel this all the time? In order to understand that, let's look at it from a different angle. What kind of things does our mind connect to? What kind of things do we find it really easy to connect to? When you go to the cinema, 2 hours movie, do you ever lose your concentration? Straight 2 hours, easy, right? You can be engrossed in that. When you're watching TV at home, your favorite TV programs, dare I say the Indian serials, very capturing, right? Very easy to connect to. It's the same thing, we're connecting our attention without losing that attention. In fact, if anybody comes in, shh, stop, don't talk, I need to concentrate. Yeah? Listening to certain types of music, very easy to connect with. Songs, even reading books. Sometimes you can be engrossed in books. People say, I can't put it down. But we don't have this relationship with reading Nitnem, reading our Gutka, for example. And this isn't a question about blame or guilt. That's not where I'm going with this. What I'm trying to do is to understand, why do we connect with certain things and why do we find it so difficult to listen to the Guru? You know, when you're reading Pat, when you're listening to kirtan, katha, anything, how long does it take before you start yawning? 5 minutes? Before you start feeling drowsy, sleepy? It doesn't take very long. It's almost as if you remember back in your college days where some really boring lecture is going on. Yeah? And you've been up all night. Yeah? Out with friends, partying, whatever. And you're coming here and you're being forced to listen to a lecture, so you choose to go sit at the back and you can just close your eyes, fall asleep. Our mind behaves with the guru almost in the same sort of way. Like, because we get into such a calm state, you sit in front of the guru and very quickly you start dozing off. You start feeling very tired. So your mind, in reality, is getting bored. Your mind is getting bored. But when we go to the cinema, it doesn't get bored. When we listen to music, books, it doesn't get bored. So this is about trying to understand, why does my mind work like this with certain things and why does it work in a different way with the guru? Let's think about something else that entices the mind. Now imagine you're out in nature, in the middle of the night, no city lights around, and it's a clear starry night. We've all been there, we've all seen it. Now, just try and remember what your mind felt like that moment when it just was captured by those stars. You're just looking in awe. Wow. Now we've seen it again and again with nature. When you sit and you look at the ocean, the very vastness of the ocean captures your mind. A waterfall does the same thing. It has an innate quality that allows you to just continue looking at it, and you can almost go into a samadhi just looking at it. So we have to understand, why does our mind work in certain ways like this? You can sit on top of a hilltop and be in absolute shanti. So there's something capturing you. The mind is seeking joy. The mind is constantly seeking joy. But you know what? We're looking in the wrong places. That's all the mind wants all the time. In reality, the mind wants to be entertained all the time. So we have to ask ourselves why. What is the mind looking for? What is going on? Why is it certain things are pleasing to the mind and certain things are not pleasing to the mind? And in order to understand this, we have to understand what is our mind. These are questions that we don't get asked very often. And we take it for granted. I know what I am. This is my body. And all the thoughts going on in my head, that's my mind. Like, there's nothing more complicated than that. But just as we look and we dig a little deeper, we'll find that actually there's quite a lot going on. The mind has a particular nature. And the nature of the mind is like darkness. The nature of the mind is like darkness. Simran, Dhyan, meditation, Guru is the property of light, of radiance. In fact, we all know the meaning of the word Guru is darkness to light. The Guru is the deliverer of light. Our mind is like darkness. Now, when you come to the Guru, with our darkness mindset, we're trying to understand light. Darkness cannot understand light. It doesn't have the capacity to understand what light is, because it itself is dark. How can darkness understand something it is not? Something that is beyond it. And where there is darkness, there can't be light. Imagine a dark room. Even one tiny candle and the darkness disappears. So these are the things that we have to understand. Where there is darkness, light cannot exist. And where there is light, darkness cannot exist. Now if mind is like darkness, then how are we going to connect with something that is light? It seems now that we're beginning to understand why our mind isn't able to comprehend what the Guru is talking about. And one of the things that your mind and my mind has become very good at doing is to pretend to you that it's not dark. Our mind has become very sophisticated at fooling ourselves. The mind tries to hide its darkness from you. And how does the mind hide its darkness? By distraction. The mind is constantly trying to be distracted. Now let's go back to the example that we talked about before. What are the things that capture your mind? Music, TV, movies, books. Yeah? Anything, you can categorize all of these things into one category that's called entertainment. Tika? Your mind is constantly trying to be entertained. Why do we call our friends? Let's have a conversation. You make me feel better. I've had a busy day at work. Come, let me spend some time with my friends. Why do we switch the TV on? I've had a busy day at work. Let me entertain my mind for a while. And those books, those TV programs, those movies were all written for that one specific purpose, to entertain your mind. So they're serving their purpose very well. This isn't a blame game. I have no interest in blame. I'm more interested in understanding how we work than I am interested in blaming the TV or the... They're doing their job. That's what their job is. Their job is to entertain us. And they're doing a fantastic job of that. We have to understand, why do we constantly want to be entertained? You have a busy day at work or busy day at school. You come home. The last thing you think about is sitting down and doing some simran. Because that feels like draining, suffocating. We say, rather, I'll just sit down. I don't have to think. I switch my mind off. This is the kind of terminology we use. Let me switch my mind off for a while. I just want to be entertained for a little bit. In fact, even if your family members come and start talking to you, how was your day? Talk to me. You say, go away. I just need some time. Let me just entertain myself. But this very thing of trying to entertain you is your mind hiding something from you. And the key thing here, your mind is afraid of being lonely. Can you imagine coming back from a busy day at work, sitting in a room, lights switched off, and just sit there in darkness and in silence? Easy to do? Not easy to do. Why? There's a fear there, right? There's a fear that I can't handle that. In fact, it should be the most simplest thing. Just sit down. Nothing to distract you. No lights, no sound. Just sit there. In theory, it should be the easiest thing because you just have to sit in a room. But that's the one thing that we're trying to run away from all the time. Being alone is the crucial starting point to Sikhi. Learning about your aloneness and your mind hiding your aloneness from you, making you run away from your aloneness, that is a very key starting point in Sikhi. Why are we afraid of being alone? The reason we're afraid is we don't know what's going to happen. In fact, you might actually think that if I spend too much time in a dark room on my own, just with my mind, maybe I'll go insane. Because we don't know what's going to happen once we just sit down with ourselves. You know, we have this notion that if someone spends too much time sitting on their own, ki banda pagal ho gaya, kisi naal gal nahi karta, he doesn't come out, he has no interest in food, he has no interest in talking to anyone, doesn't talk to anyone, doesn't go out, just sits in his room all day. What would you call that person? You say something wrong with him. He's not normal. Your mind is so afraid of being on its own, it will do whatever it can to distract you from that, to move you away from that aloneness. And I'll say it again, this isn't about blaming the mind. I have no interest in blaming the mind. In fact, the mind is a phenomenal machine. All that you see around you, the whole world has been created out of someone's mind. All the fastest cars, the best technology, the tallest buildings, it's all come out of the human mind. The human mind is a fantastic machine. But there's one thing it can't do. It can't handle looking at itself. Look at the whole world that it's created. Everything that you see around you is the creation of the human mind. It can achieve so much, but it has limitations. We fear that if we sit alone with our own mind, that a part of ourselves will get destroyed. Like it's catastrophic somehow to do that. And this is your mind's defense mechanism. Your mind is protecting you from something. More accurately, it is defending itself. Because if you sat in a room and you just had your own mind to look at, you will destroy your mind. And your mind doesn't want that. Why? Because it wants to distract you from that. The mind quite likes itself being darkness. Darkness doesn't want its darkness to be invaded by light. And when you sit in a room and you observe the darkness and you look at it and you say that this really is darkness, that's the beginning of igniting a spark within you, and that spark will set the whole darkness alight. Your mind is protecting itself. So this then brings us to a different conclusion. There is me, and then there is my mind. One of the most important lessons in the path of Sikhi that we have to learn is that you are not your mind. You are not your mind. You are not the thoughts in your head. You are not those thoughts in your head. The thoughts are there. The mind is there, but that's not you. You are something more than that. Now it's starting to sound a bit strange. Because we've never understood ourselves as something beyond the thoughts in our head. If you have a thought in your head and I ask you, who's thinking that? You'll say, me. I'm thinking those things. These are my thoughts. It feels natural to me. So there is somehow a union between me and these thoughts. And we've created that union. And he said, this is me. I am. These are my thoughts. So let me start by giving you a couple of tips. And this is why I'm here today. Not because I'm a Mr. Know-it-all. Not because I have all the answers. But simply because if there's something I've learnt, I feel compelled that I can share those things. Yeah? This is the path of Sakhi. We learn from each other. Couple of key tips. Number one, the mind is protecting itself. It's hiding its darkness from you. You are not your thoughts. And this is the reason why you can't sit alone in a room on your own with all the lights turned off, all the sound off, no distractions. Try it. Even now, you'll know that feels scary, right? It feels like you can do it when you sleep. That's another defense mechanism of your mind. If you sit there for too long, your mind says, okay, go to sleep. There's nothing going on here. You don't need to look here. Yeah? So, let's come back to the Gurdwara. When you're doing Simran, when you're listening to Kirtan, when you're doing Nitname, if you're doing it from the darkness of the mind, if your mind is trying to protect itself, protect its own darkness, it will not allow you to connect with the Simran. It will not allow you to connect with the Nitname. Because when you're doing Simran, you're not actually allowing yourself to surrender fully into the Simran. You're protecting something, you're holding something back, and that something is you, I am, me, myself, my. The mind is saying I'm doing Simran, but it's not really fully committing to that Simran. It's holding itself back. It's protecting itself from the power of the Simran. What we have to be willing to do is we have to willingly move from our darkness into the light of Simran. And we'll go into some of that. But you have to be willing to move into that space. What is this darkness? Let's clarify a little bit more. This darkness is I am. Main haga. Te jithe vi main haga, main theek ha. I'm okay. There's nothing really wrong with me. You know, they say, for people who are addicted to anything, narcotics or anything, alcohol problems, drug problems, gambling, anything like that, before they go into rehabilitation, into therapy, what is the first thing that you always have to say to somebody who's addicted? The first step to being healed, the first step to being healed is to admit I have a problem. Until you admit that I have a problem, be it gambling, be it alcoholism, drug abuse, whatever it is, if you don't admit that you have that problem, no solution works. There's something that has to break inside you that says, actually there's something wrong here, I need to fix it. And as long as you're doing Simran, meditation, Nitname, Paath, without addressing that there's a problem, that part is not having the effect. Nitname is not having the effect. The Bani is not piercing you. Because there's a part of you that has to admit that there's a problem. Then, now we listen to Pai Gurdas Ji's Shabad. Charan Sharan Gur Ek Panda Jai Chal Sat Gur Kot Panda Aage Hoi Leet Hai. What is that first step? The first step to any rehabilitation is turn up and say, I admit I have a problem. But what is our problem? The reason an alcoholic is easy to identify is because he stands out from the crowd. Amongst family, amongst friends, that alcoholic stands out, saying there's something not quite right with him. He needs help. Maaf karna, we're in a room full of alcoholics. That's why we can't recognize our own bimari. Because we're talking to people who are ill. Everybody is ill. Everybody that we come in contact with is ill, with the same illness as us. And if everybody is ill in the whole world, then how will you recognize that there's something wrong with you? Barney says, sansar rogi. The whole world is diseased. And what is the rog? Homme dirg rog hai. Ego, I am, I exist, I'm okay. That is the disease that we all have. Now, in a room, in a world full of the same disease, how are you going to identify that you're diseased? Bani says, Sangat, Sant Sangat. Go to the people that are healed. They'll identify your problem. And of all the Sants, who's the greatest Sant? Tan Tan Sri Guru Granth Sahib Ji. Bani. Mera Vaid Guru Gobinda. Guru is the doctor. Guru is the healer. We have to understand these words. But the first thing is we have to admit that there's a problem. The problem is I am. I am and I'm okay with it. I am and I'm okay with it. Kyun? Because I'm not a bad person. I do my kirt kamai. I live an honest life. Yeah? Come to the Gurdwara, that's the Naam Simran one done. Yeah? Give a bit of money to the Gurdwara, give a bit of money to charity, that's the one shakana done. I tick all the three boxes, don't I? Naam japna, one shakana, kirt karni. We tick all those boxes, we say, fir problem ki hai? But this isn't the problem that the Guru is identifying. Guru is identifying the darkness of your mind. Yeah? And Barney talks about andhyar, andhera. Yeah? Jeso chanda ugve suraj chade hajar ete chanan hondeya gurbin kor andhar. Andhar is within you. And what is the so chanda? Suraj chade hajar. That's our BMWs, our Mercedes, our paise, our maya. You might surround yourself with the biggest koti, lots of jewelry, and say, but I earned all these. I haven't stolen these from anyone. This is my hard-earned work. Maya isn't the problem. Let's not blame Maya either. Maya is not the problem. The andhera is the problem, the darkness. But we have to know that there is darkness. And how do we know? We have to start identifying that actually if I sat in a room on my own with no distractions, I would struggle. That's something we have to admit within ourselves. I would struggle sitting in a room on my own for 25 minutes, 30 minutes. My mind would just wander in all directions. I have to admit that I like being distracted. I like distracting myself with the music and TV and entertainment. Not that there's anything wrong with those things. Just admit that we are being distracted. Chalo, let's say we accept that we have a problem. Now what? What's the next step? The mind has to be molded, has to be refined, has to be fine-tuned. What is the value in a lump of coal? Does it have any value? What can you do with it? Not much. But when it is pounded and refined and broken and broken and broken down and smoothened and shaped, what can come out of it is a diamond. The diamond in its raw format has no value. A lump of gold in its raw format has nowhere near the value as a refined piece of gold, shined, polished, hammered into shape. And the mind, although we've said is darkness, once refined, once shaped, can deliver the jewels. Mat vich ratan jawahar manak je ik gur ki sik suni. So we've identified there's a problem. We know that the next step is that we have to refine it, we have to control it, we have to shape it. We have to own our mind. Our mind shouldn't own us. Right now, we are the slaves to our mind. We have to take ownership of it. And that happens with the Guru's instruction. How do we do this? Je ik gur ki sik suni. Here the word sik means siksha. Yeah? If we listen to the teaching of the Guru. What is the teaching of the Guru? Man tu jot sarup hai apna mool pachan. You are the light. Recognize it. Now here's me sitting and telling us that we're darkness. But Guru is saying that you're not darkness, you're light. See, Sikhi is not black and white. It's not left or right. We are darkness. But within the darkness, just as though in the lump of coal, there is the diamond. Within the rock, there is the gold. There is the jewelry. In the same way, within the darkness of our mind, at the root of it, there is light. Apna mool pachana. Going back to the subject of the talk, connecting with the Guru. How do we connect? How do we connect with this thing called God? The next line of this Shabad, Man tu jot sarup hai apna mool pachan, man harji tere naal hai. God is with you. Harji tere naal hai. Now where is this harji? Where? We don't see it in our day-to-day life, right? And part of the reason why we don't see it is we allow ourselves to be distracted. Man harji tere naal hai gurmati rangman. But you still have to go back to the Guru's instruction. The Guru will show you how to find this. So where do we find this har? Where do we find this God? And why are we interested in this God? A very important question to ask at this stage of the rehabilitation. Okay, I admit I have a problem. Okay, I admit my mind is dark. Okay, I admit that within me is the light of God. But I'm not harming anyone, am I? Let me stay where I am. Because this refining the mind business sounds too complicated. Sounds like a lot of trouble. Sounds like a lot of effort. And in reality, I quite like myself. I'm okay with myself. I don't mind that I go to work, I earn an honest living. I don't mind that I don't hurt anyone. I come home, I spend my money, and I enjoy my life. Nobody's blaming you. But then don't call yourself a student of the Guru. Don't call yourself a student. Don't say that I'm a patient in this hospital when you never turn up. Don't say that this is my doctor if you don't follow the doctor's instruction. Be honest with yourself. Say, actually, I don't follow this stuff. I like the sound of it. I come and listen to the doctor every week. Doctor, if you go to the doctor every week and says, doctor, this is my problem. Doctor says, Argolikar, do this, stop doing that. Say, thank you. You go home, you come back next week. Doctor, this is my problem. He tells you the same thing again. Do this, stop doing this, eat this, stop doing this, wake up at this time, do these things. And you go home and you say, oh, doctor said some really good things today. And then you carry on with your life and you go listen to the doctor again. Stop doing that. Admit to yourself, you know what? Actually, I like, the doctor is quite nice. He's a very friendly person. He talks to me very nicely. He gives me nice prashad at the end of the meal. Yeah, when I listen to the doctor gives me nice prashad. Then all my friends also go to the same doctor. But admit to yourself that actually I'm not actually listening to what the doctor is saying. Some of us are actually trying to listen to what the doctor is saying. We're actually trying to do the Simran, the Nitnam, the Paath, we do all those things. But then we still go and we say, it's not working. At least we're trying. So we have to ask ourselves, and again, this is not about blame. I have no interest in blame. Who am I? I'm just the same as anyone else. I'm not sitting here, Mr. High and Mighty. Don't get me wrong. Yeah? It's about us learning together. Either we actually follow what the Guru is saying, or we say, I'm quite happy with myself, I'll just, thanks but no thanks. That's a question for us to ask ourselves. That's not for anybody else to judge. Nobody else can walk around and say you're a Gursikh or not. That's for you to decide. You don't know what's in their mind, they don't know what's in your mind. But if we say that we're going to go down this path, then we have to start following the advice of the doctor. What does the Guru tell you? That if there is light inside you, if there is Jyot, Har, God inside you, how do you find it? Where should I go look? What is the real Gurdwara that you have to go visit? Man Mandar, Tan Ves Kalandar, Kathi Tirat Nama. There's a Gurdwara inside you. Did you know that? There's Harida Mandir, a golden temple inside you. Man Mandir. Within you, there is a Gurdwara that you've never visited. And you can't do that with the TV on. You can't do that listening to your headphones and listening to your music. Nobody says don't do those things. But don't think that you're doing something holy. That's why we come to the Gurdwara, right? To take ourselves away from that. There are people who never turn up. There are people who never go to the Gurdwara. We made the effort. We're coming here. We're saying, actually, I do want to learn. I am here to learn. I've actively chosen to switch all those things off and come here. First step, done. Now we might realize actually there's something more to do within ourselves. And that is that when you're sitting in the darbar of the Guru, you have to go that one step deeper and go into your own darbar. Into your own mandir. Go tirath. Otherwise this becomes a tirath. And any external tirath is not accepted by the Guru. You have to go into this tirath. Man Mandar Tan Ves Kalandar. My body is dressed up like a yogi, like a sadhu, like a Sikh. I'm dressed in this way. But I have to go into the temple of my own self. And I have to bathe in that holy pool. Otherwise you think you've done something of value when you go to Sri Darbar Sahib and you have your Ishnan in that pani there and you think I'm done. That's no different to any other tirath. Kathi tirath nama. Yeah? You have to go with
1: shabad mera pran basat hai.
0: That which the Guru is talking about, that shabad, is actually within you. Mere pran. That which is alive in me, my pran. My very aliveness. That's something that I need to look at. And when I've done that, bahur janam na ama, then I don't need to keep trying again and again. You know, we talked about you coming to the Gurdwara every week. When you die, is also the same thing. Again and again and again, keep trying again and again and again. You go back, they look at you, say, did you make the most of human life? No? Okay, go try again. Go to the back of the queue, try again. So not only are we doing this on a weekly basis, we're doing this on a life-by-life basis. Bahut janam bichhade the madho. Lots of lives I've wasted. You're at the front of the queue now. Eh janam tumhare likhe. This one I'm going to give it a real good go. This one I'm going to try. Otherwise I've wasted all the other ones. And see that on a week-by-week basis. Every week I've come to the Gurdwara, something has been good, I've learned something, I've gained something, but today is, I start day one again. Janam tumhare leke. This very moment, I'm going to try again. I'm going to dedicate 100% commitment. Yeah? Otherwise, even now, when you're listening to me, look where your mind is going. Some people are planning their holidays. Some people are thinking, kal nu kam te jana. I haven't done this, I haven't done that. I'll go home. Did I switch the gas off? Did I leave the lights on? Yeah? Our mind is constantly trying to get you away from sitting here in the moment now. Every moment. Don't blame the mind, that's the mind's job. You can blame yourself for listening to your mind, but you can't blame the mind. That's the mind's job, to tell you things, to entertain you. So, is God really inside us? And if God is really inside us, where? How? Why don't we feel this God? There's an obstacle to you finding this God. And I've said it several times, so we should know what this obstacle is now. Mind. Mind is the obstacle to God. Because mind has the nature of darkness. And from a state of darkness, you're trying to connect to something that is a state of light. When you sit in the Gurdwara, when Kirtan is going on, when Simran is happening, your tongue might be singing along. But still there might be something missing. So the question then comes, where should my mind focus? What should my mind focus on? So I'll read out a couple of tips, a couple of hints that I've learned along the way that hopefully we can learn something from. Tip number one, focus on the sound of the shabad. Focus on the sound of the shabad. You can ask this question to some people. What should I focus on when I'm listening to kirtan, when I'm doing my nitanim? Some people might tell you, focus on a picture of a guru. Put a photo of a guru in front of you. And picture. Keep it, even when you close your eyes, keep that picture of the guru. But this technique isn't new. This technique is very old, ancient technique. In fact, the whole idea of Murti Puja is around keeping a picture, a visualization. Nothing wrong with this technique, but this is an old technique. This technique has always existed, so what's the point of us coming and saying we're students of this guru? Why are we the students of Guru Nanak Dev Ji if we're using other techniques from other traditions? Nothing wrong with those techniques. But we don't belong to a school of that technique. Guru Nanak Dev Ji was asked this question, and you can read this conversation in a Bani called the Sidh Gosht. That's a conversation with Guru Nanak Dev Ji and all these intellectuals, all these meditators, all these spiritual sadhus. And they say, who are you? Who do you follow? Guru Nanak Dev Ji says, Shabad is my guru. Shabad guru, surt tun chela. And I focus my awareness on its sound. Guru Nanak Dev Ji is giving us a technique. Says that I come with a new technique. So this idea of putting a guru's photo in front of you isn't the guru's technique. The guru says focus on the sound. Shabad guru surt tun chela. So when we're doing our Naam Simran, Waheguru, Waheguru, Waheguru, we're sitting there, our tongue is reciting it. There are three things that has to merge in order for this Naam Simran to work. Your tongue has to merge with your mind. So as long as your tongue is reciting a mantra, Waheguru, any other mantra, tuhi, tuhi, whatever it is that you recite. If your mind is somewhere else, then it's not working. And this is what we do in the Gurdwara. We sit, we're present, our body is present, we're present with our words, but as the kirtan is going on, we're allowing our mind to go somewhere else. So mind and shabad has to merge. Now we can understand what this means. That our focus has to be 100% on the mind. Our focus has to be 100% on the shabad, on the sound. And whatever you do, whether you come to the Gurdwara, whether you have long kesh, whether you wear the bana, whether you eat the right things, whether you wake up in the morning and wake up at the right time and do all your nitnim and all those things, whatever you do, if you haven't merged mind with the sound, then all of those things, you'll notice very quickly, will start losing their effect. So, focus on the sound. Tip number one. Mind and shabad has to merge. And I said three things have to merge. What's the third thing? So let's say that the mind and the shabad has merged. Then the thing that you are worshipping and the one doing the worshipping has to merge as well. First, mind and shabad has to merge. Man and sound. Then, once those two are merged, myself and that which I am worshipping, that which I am calling, that has to merge as well. Look at the word mantar. Mantar means, using mantar, I have to connect my man with that which is antar. That which is within me. Mantar. Mantar denal. You have to merge that man with that which is within you. Jyot. Man tu jyot sarup hai. And even in Japji Sahib, it gives us this technique. Gaviye, step one. Suniye, focus your awareness on it. Listen to what you are saying. Gaviye, suniye, man rakhiye pao. Start with the recitation of the tongue. Then focus your mind on that. Then merge yourself with that which you are meditating on. So we can understand the first bit. Okay, my mind has to fully focus on the Shabad. I have to be fully 100% aware of the Shabad. But how do I, the second part, how do I merge with the Divine? So this is all stage one, step number one. Focus on the sound. Tip number two. Don't externalize God. Focus on looking for God within you. Forget that there is some God out there. This technique has never worked and will never work. One of the things I've noticed, people doing Simran do Simran as though they're calling God. People do Simran as though they're calling God, who is somewhere far away. And this is exactly what Gurbani tells us not to do. Dur nahi mero prab pyara. It's not far away. Dur nahi mero prab pyara. Satgur bachan mero man manya har paaye pran adhara. Satgur bachan, when I accepted the words of the Guru, har paaye pran adhara. That pran, that life that was within me, I realized that that is God. Dur nahi mero prab pyara. Let's go back to that shabad. Man tu jot sarup hai apna mool pachan, man harji tere naal hai. Do not externalize God while you're doing Simran. If you're sitting and doing Simran, don't for a second think that you're calling some God that's far away. Step number two, do not externalize this God. But this is very hard to do because the mind is always externalizing its happiness. Every time we look for happiness, we look for it external. The mind is always looking for the next prized possession. Always TV, video, movie, sound, song, all of these things. And we do the same when we find God. Bring the mind back to yourself. Mere man pardesi ve pyare aao kare. Mere man pardesi, a walking, wandering mind. Pardesi means somebody who is going all the time somewhere else, far away, never home. O pyare man, aao kare, come back to your home. Har guru milavo mere pyare, is singing to the mind. See how nicely the guru talks to the mind? Not about blame. Har guru milavo mere pyare, kar vasai hare. Within you is that thing that you're looking for. You're looking for God and you're looking elsewhere. This is not new problems. The Guru has always understood these problems. The Guru is talking to himself. Oh my Pardesi mind, come back. The Guru is here. Rab is here. Khojat khojat nij kar paya. Guru Arjan Dev Ji says, searching and searching and searching, I found it within myself. Within you is God. Now let's just think about that for a moment. Isn't that amazing? Within you is the God that everyone keeps talking about. Within you is God. Step number one. Step number two done. Now number three. Let go of your expectation that God will come. This is a big one. Don't sit and meditate expecting anything. First we sit and we meditate and we don't know where to put our mind. So we said focus on the shabad, on the sound. Then we can focus on the sound, but you'll find that when you're trying to do a simran, your mind is listening to the sound and it's thinking par hai kithe, aaya nahi hale. Your mind is looking, constantly looking. So that voice in your head that's looking, stop it and say, that voice, stop looking, stop asking questions, tu bhi simran kar. And get the mind to do what the tongue is doing. Then we say, par hale fir bhi nahi aaya. Paramatma aaya nahi hale. It's not coming. Step two, don't look anywhere else. Step three, drop your expectation that God will come.

And so this tip can be summarized with one line. As long as you exist, God cannot exist. As long as you are there, God cannot be there. Jab ham hote, tab tu nahi. When I'm sitting within myself waiting for God to turn up, God won't turn up. Because you're there blocking the way. Jab ham hote tab tu nahi, ab tu hi main nahi. When God came, there was nothing left of me. Tip number 3, drop your expectation of God. How do you do that? Tip number 4. You have to go to God. God cannot come to you. Tip number 4, dissolve yourself into God. Stop trying to call God to you. Dissolve yourself into God. Sikhi is the path of giving yourself to God. Not sitting there saying, I'm okay, God, you come to me. That God that you're looking for is within you. It's already there. So stop looking for it. It's already there. The thing blocking you from finding that God is your mind and my expectation of God. This is not a path of God coming to you. This is apna mool pachan. Recognize what's stopping you from finding God and move, get rid of that. So the final part of this journey of Simran meditation is that the I within you that's looking for God realizes that it is in God. In fact, it is God. Guruji says, Nirkhat nirkhat jab jai paava, tab le nirkhe nirkh milava. After looking and looking, when God was finally found, then the one who was looking merged into the one who was it was looking for. The one that is looking for God has to merge into God. You can't expect it the other way around. You have to dissolve yourself into God. How do we give ourselves up? This is the last step now. How do we do this? You have to know that I that is looking for God, that's the problem. Remember we talked about admitting you have the problem? The problem is I am. I am looking for God, even that's a problem. I am has to dissolve itself into God, voluntarily, willingly. So who is the I am? The voice in your head. The voice in your head that's looking for God. The one that's saying, where is God, where is God? He is God. That voice in your head, the one that was looking for God, has to realize that it is God. It is in God. It is part of God. The Atma has to recognize that it is part of Paramatma. Atma is not separate from Paramatma trying to get back. Atma is made of Paramatma. Atma has to recognize its Paramatma. Jab ham hote tab tu nahi. You have to lose the person looking for God. And this has to be done willingly and lovingly. Jo to prem khelan ka chao, sir tar tali gali miryao. This isn't just about what Guru Gobind Singh Ji did, asking for the head. This isn't about physically giving your head. This is about in your meditation, give yourself lovingly. Give yourself up. Every last shred of you has to disappear. And this is the biggest secret that we've never been told. But the Guru is saying this message again and again and again. Maaf karna. One thing we do, we listen to everybody else in the Sangat, we don't listen to what the Guru is saying.

The Sangat says, oh, focus on a photo of God, do this, do that. That's why Barney says, Sant Sangat, go spend time with the people who've actually done it. The Sants are the ones which will give you the real answer. The Guru is the one that will give you the real answer. The Sangat is very powerful, but not if we're all talking amongst while the lecture is going on. While the Guru is talking, we're all talking amongst ourselves. Oh, what's he saying? I think he's saying this. You're all talking to each other, but nobody's talking to the Guru. Guru is saying some very profound things. Give yourself up. You cannot obtain God, and I'll end with this. You trying to find God is like you going to the ocean with a teaspoon. And with that teaspoon, you want to come back with the ocean. How much water will you collect? And that's the same we do with our Simran. We can understand the value of our time. Look, if you go to work for an hour, you can understand after an hour's worth of work, I will get this much money. My time is worth this much money. And we expect the same from Simran. If I do an hour's worth of Simran, I expect an hour's worth of results. But your 1 hour of Simran or 5 minutes of Simran is like going to the ocean with a little teaspoon and saying, come on, I want to get the whole ocean. You are not going to get God with no matter how much Simran you do until you dissolve into the ocean. You have to give yourself to God. God can't come to you. God is already there. So lose your expectation and lose the one who is looking for God. And when you give yourself up, you will realize that all that is left is God. When the darkness gives itself away to the light, it will realize that there is only light left. There is only God left. Then you end with what Kabirji is saying. Harjan aisa chahiye jaisa har hi hoye. You will become God. And this is the path of Sikhi. You have to become God. Because you are God, you are made of God. So as long as you're sitting there expecting God to come to you, you keep coming back to the doctor's surgery every week again and again, trying to do the same thing that's never worked, still not listening to what the Guru has said, and go back and live your life in Maya every day. Come back week after week. Waheguru Ji Ka Khalsa, Waheguru Ji Ki Fateh.

We're beginning verse number 14. We've been through two of the Shabbats that are about those who accept Monday and those who have accepted and the consequences of that accepting Monday. So we started the first verse in this series by saying, Manne ki gat kahi na jaye. That level, that state of someone who has accepted, someone who has known, that level cannot be described. The next verse talks about some of the benefits. Manne surt huve man bud. They get the intelligence. They get that awareness within their mind. This next verse continues on that theme of describing the benefits to the person who has known and accepted within themselves the truth of that oneness. It starts, Manne marg thak na paaye. Manne marg thak na paaye. The word marg means the path. And the word marg has a sihari, which means on that path. Those who are on that path, tark and apai. Tark means a blockage. Those who are on the path cannot be blocked. Once something has been known, it cannot be unknown. Once something has been seen, it cannot be unseen. When you have known the truth within yourself, when Naam becomes clear to you, when that Niranjan state, that state behind the mind, when you have sat within your own awareness and known that you are more than your emotions, you are more than your thoughts, you are more than everything physical, everything that you are attached to. When you have seen that which is beyond that, that path then does not require input from others because you are now on your own internal path. And on that internal path, opinions of others do not sway you from that path. This is the path beyond theories, beyond philosophies, beyond concepts and ideas. This is the path of knowing. On this path, you cannot be converted to some other path. There is no conversion because you are not on anyone else's path. You are on your own path. At this point, all insecurities and fears disappear. Fear remains
insecurity remain when you're not sure what path you're on. When you're not sure whether the path that you're walking down is the right one. But when you've been to the destination, when you've seen it, then there is no fear. Then you know that you have been on the path, you have seen what the end of the path is. You have seen what lies at the end of the path. You are no longer relying on the light of somebody else's lamp to illuminate your path. You have found that lamp, that light, that source within you, which has shone a light on your own path. No sins remain here. The sins have been destroyed because the sinner has been destroyed. You don't know yourself to be different from that divine self. There are no obstacles from any angle that can deter you. Manne marg thak na paaye. And what can be said about somebody on this path? You can only begin to wonder where they are, what their experience is. And somebody who has been on this path is not like anybody else. They do not walk amongst the normal people without being able to stand out. Their experience alone defines their presence. They walk with an honor, with a grace that seems to come from within. They're not relying on the glory given by other people. They have found that inner glory. Manne pat syon pargat jaye. So by accepting, pat syon means with honor. Pat, with honor. Pargat jaye, they are exalted. They are glorified. They depart having obtained ultimate glory and ultimate honor. The purpose of your life has been achieved when you have reached this state. And the honor from others is of no concern to you anymore. You're not looking to others to give you that sense of clarity, certainty within yourself. You're not relying on somebody else's opinion. You walk with your own glory. Manne patsyo pargat jaye. So they have come to this world. They have discovered what needed to be discovered. And they leave with honor. Now, the interesting thing is in the previous verse, we heard that manne jamke saath na jaye, that they do not go with death. Yet here, we're saying that they go with honor. So this is not your typical honor from people.
Here, the honor means that they are saved. They're carried across. They have almost bypassed death. They've gone to a place that even death can't touch them. That is the honor. That is the grace. That is the special place within divinity that is reserved for people who have completely lost themselves. There is no them left to be taken away. There is no individual ego left. Death is the one that comes and takes the ego from you, the identity from you, the Maya from you, the body. But when you've transcended all of that and you still exist, not as you the individual, not the you that you know, but the you that was you before you were born. When we talk about the Mool Mantar and the Ik Onkar, somebody who has become Ik Onkar, somebody who becomes the Karta Purakh, they become Akal, they become Ajuni. Beyond death, beyond birth, this is about the ones who have found that which is beyond death within themselves. Remember, we always go back to the Mool Mantar. The Mool Mantar was the opening definition of what Jepji Sahib is trying to describe. So our understanding of what is this Manne person like, what is this experience that they're going through, they are going through the experience of the Mool Mantar. They are living what the Mool Mantar is describing. They are living in absolute oneness, in absolute synchronicity with the universe. Their words are the words of Onkar. Their actions are the actions of Karta Purakh. And because they don't define themselves as individuals, they have no fear. They have no hatred towards anyone. They have completely transcended all that we know about the human experience. We know the human experience as being body, as being mind, but we do not know the experience of that which is beyond the body and beyond the mind. That is what the Mool Mantar is describing. That is the honor that these people carry. Manne pat syon pargat jai. The journey, the analogy of walking on the path continues with the next line. There is no obstacle on this path. They walk on this path with complete honor. Manne mag na chale pant. The word mag also means marg. And that means the path. And the word pant also means path. So here, the ones who have known, the ones who have accepted, that one does not go from path to path. Mag na chale pant. They don't move from one path to another. They're not distracted by one set of rituals or another set of rituals. When they have known their own aliveness, then the only rituals that they practice are the ones that are authentic to them, the ones that cultivate that awareness within them.
So they do not rely on the practices of others. They know what practice they need in order to maintain that experience of being on that path. So they do not have to go from one path to another. They do not need to consult different people about different techniques. They've already been on that path. They've known that path within themselves. They've found that path. That path does not require somebody else's definition of right and wrong. They know what is right and wrong in order to maintain that experience. So they do not need to go from one to another. They cannot be converted from one set of practices to another set of practices. Mag na challe pant. And what are they left with if they're not going from one path to another? Manne taram seti sanban. They live taram. We talked about the difference between religion and taram before. Religion is a set of practices, a set of rules that separate you from others. You belong to one religion and you cannot identify with those who belong to another religion. Dharam says that there is only one dharam. In Sukhmani Sahib, it talks about religions and the truth of dharam. It says, Sagal dharam me sresht dharam. Of all the religious paths, the one that is approved, the one that is the right path, Sagal taram me sresht taram har ko naam jap nirmal karam. Reciting and meditating on the naam, that state of knowing, that state of awareness, constantly being in that state of knowing, har ko naam jap, this is the only pure action, nirmal karam. That taram of just being connected all the time, that way of living, that is what they are bound to. Manne taram seti sanbandh. Having known this, they live it. They are bound to it. They are fixed on this path of taram. So we can say that taram is the enlightened way of living. This is true religion, true spirituality. Seti means sehat, with, taram seti, with taram. And sanband means firmly bound with the enlightened way of living. By accepting the one who has known within themselves, who has accepted this as the ultimate divine truth, they are bound to this enlightened way of living. Aisa naam niranjan hoy. This is what happens when you have naam. This is what happens when you experience that which is beyond maya within yourself. This is the experience of naam. Aisa naam niranjan hoy. Je ko man jane, man ko. If you have known and accepted within your own self. Je ko man jane, who has come to know within themselves, man. Man jane, man. If one comes to accept that divine within their own self, within their own minds, within their own being.
The next verse, Suniye Isar Barma Ind. Isar means Shiva. Barma, Brahma, the creator god. Shiva is the destroyer. Ind means Indra, the king of gods. So if we just literally translate this line, we can say, by listening, Shiva, Brahma, Indra. There's no context here. It doesn't really tell you, well, what about them? That's why all the translations you read, they all have slightly different variations. Do you become Shiva? Do you become Brahma? Do you become them? Do you become the same level as them? Do you understand them? It could mean all of these things. Yeah? One way to look at it is we can say, is Guruji saying that you become equivalent to them? Suniye Isar Barma Ind. If Guruji is saying that, then they might be repeating what they said at the beginning of the last verse, because they already used the word Sid Pir Sur Nath. The word Sur means Devte. Yeah? And Shiva, Brahma, Vishnu, these are Devte as well. So is Guruji repeating himself? Could be. Or by deep listening, by having that attuned awareness, you will understand who is the real Shiva. Who is the real destroyer of everything? Who is the real creator of everything? Who is the real king of gods? Also in Hindu mythology, each of these gods are said to have lots of qualities. One is very fearless, one is very compassionate, one is very loving, one is very wise, very knowledgeable. Each of these gods have their own qualities. So Guruji here is saying that you will take on those qualities. Suniye Isar Barma Ind. Suniye Mukh Salahan Mand. Mukh with a sihari means from the mouth. From the mouth. Mudinal. Mukh, from the mouth. Salahan. Salah, it means to praise. Sift Salah, to praise. Mand. Mand has an onkar underneath it, which is talking about a single, singular. Mand means an unworthy person. Someone who society considers low, bad, manda. Yeah? Guruji is saying that nobody is unworthy. That even if you call someone low and unworthy, when they listen, when they hear the Guru's words, when they practice what the Guru is teaching them, even they start to sing the praises. With their mouth, they will start japing nam. Suniye Mukh Salahan Mand. No one is beyond reform. No one is so low that they can't go to the Guru. No one is so far gone that Guru Nanak can't transform them. Shabad Guru can't have an impact on their life. Nobody is that far gone. And if you're a Mand, if you consider yourself to be a papi, a sinner, somebody low, notice how Guru Nanak Dev Ji isn't telling you to go sort out all of your pap first. If you've done all these bad things, the people who teach this idea of karam, they try and teach this idea, if you've done lots of bad things, in order to have balance in the universe, all those bad things have to happen to you in order to have balance. And because we listen to that stuff all the time, we all believe it, and I hear everyone talking about it. Karam, I have to balance out my karam. If I do something bad, the same thing will happen to me. Guru Nanak Dev Ji doesn't treat people like that. If you've done lots of bad things in your life,
Guruji doesn't say, go and solve all of those. Go back and apologize to all the people that you've hurt. Go resolve all those issues. Guruji says, one moment that Naam comes into you, everything is wiped clean. One moment, one second that you listen to the Guru's instruction, you get it, you understand Naam. All of your past is cleared out. Suniya Dukh Paap Ka Naas. Naas means to destroy. All your sins are destroyed. The paap in there doesn't have an onkar underneath it. It means it's plural. Bhavachan. Dukh Bhavachan. Plural. All suffering, all sins are completely destroyed. Sins are like leaves on a tree. If you consider yourself like a tree, think about how many thousands of leaves there are on there. That's how many sins we carry. And if you were to go back and try and pick every single one of those leaves off, maybe eventually you might be able to do it. But what will happen? New leaves will grow. So Guru Nanak Dev Ji doesn't talk about solving your old sins. Forget leaves on a tree. Guru Nanak Dev Ji, Gurbani, Shabad Guru explains to us that the number of drops in an ocean, that's how many sins I have. Jeta samund sagar neer parya tete augun hamare. As there is water in the ocean, that's how much bad virtues I have within me. Daya karo kich meher upao dubde patthar tare. Have mercy on me that this sinking stone can be swam across. How are you going to be swam across? Shabad is the guru. That is the boat on this ocean. How many times do we hear this analogy being used about the ocean? And Guru and Naam is the one that carries you across. One second you understand Naam. One second you feel the Naad of everything and you understand your place in this whole system. Everything is cleared. So we don't try and sort our sins out. Guru Nanak Dev Ji thinks that's a completely futile way of doing living. You try and pluck all the leaves of a tree, new ones will come back. You cut one leaf, two will come back. What is Guru Nanak Dev Ji's solution? You want to deal with it? Cut it off at the roots. You want to deal with your sins? Get to the very core of who you are. And get rid of it. Then you will realize, main nahi kich ho nahi. I am nothing. I have nothing. Nothing belongs to me. Yeah? That's how we deal with sins. And in one moment, suniye mukh salahana mand. Somebody who is low, in just one moment, they can begin. When they understand, when they feel the Guru, when they finally find it within themselves, they will start singing the praises. And only experience can do that to you. Only knowing it, feeling it, actually having an experience of this Naam can do that transformation of anyone. Suniye jog jugat tan ped. Guruji is covering a lot of ground here. Siddh Peer Surnath, Tarat Taval Akas, Deep Low Patal, Ishar Barma Ind. So many different concepts being covered here. Here, Guruji is tackling yoga. Jog Jugata. The word jog is the true meaning of the word yoga. Jog means union.
to connect. When you connect, that's when you have this yoga. A true yogi is not somebody who does lots of postures. Guru Nanak Dev Ji is a true yogi. But how does he become a true yogi? Because he's connected. Yog banaya tera kirtan gaya. I have become a yogi by singing your kirtan. Guruji says, Suniye, you will learn yog jugat. Jugat means technique. Yog means yoga. You will know the true technique of yoga. The whole point of yoga, you will know it by listening, by feeling Naam, by feeling it and listening. Remember we talked about the four stages of listening? Hearing, processing, feeling, and complete awareness. Utter awareness of everything around you. That is the point at which yoga is trying to get you to. Guruji says, you can achieve that. Naam will give you that. You will know the technique of yoga. Yoga jugat. Tan ped. Tan means body. Tan with the sihari means within the body. Tan with a sihari here. Ped means secrets. Ped doesn't have an onkar underneath it. It's mukta. So it's plural. The secrets of the body you will know. How did all of these great Hindu scholars thousands of years ago write entire granths about the body? Today, if you want to study the body, Western medicine will take a body and start dissecting it. It says, there's the heart, there's the lungs, there's the nerves, there's the veins. Thousands of years ago, these Hindu mystics have written the oldest medical manual. Everything about the body they've written, at levels of detail that they didn't have access to technology in those days to find those out. They've written them down. How? They did it by going within themselves, studying from their meditation. That's why we say the meditators were the scientists in the old days. They didn't have the technology to cut people open and just look at everything in detail. But they were able to go into such a depth within themselves and write accurate manuals of what the body is made of. Tan ped, the secrets of the body, can be obtained through yoga. And by yoga, we mean the listening, the awareness of yoga. That awareness of yoga, if you start doing something where you start listening to your body, you can actually start feeling, this part of my body doesn't feel right. Why? Because you're actually so sensitive. You can feel, this part of my body doesn't feel right. What do I need to eat to make this feel better? But in order to do that, you have to stop being distracted by the outside world. When you stop being distracted by the outside world, you can start to tackle the inside world. Suniye jog jagat tan ped, the secrets of the body. What do? We're constantly chasing the mind's desires. What is the mind's desires? Is to satisfy our five senses. The mind says, go enjoy some tastes, new sounds, new sights, new experiences. That's what the mind is constantly doing. So your body is being satisfied and it's giving desires in the mind. And we spend all of our time just trying to satisfy those desires. Yoga is listening to the body beyond the desires. There is desires and then there is needs. Satisfy the needs of the body by all means.
If you're hungry, eat. Yeah? We're not about starving ourselves. We're not about doing difficult things to the body. The body is a vessel. We're stuck with it. We have to look after it. This is the one body that we have. You have to look after it. But then there's looking after, and then there's going to the extreme of satisfying every desire. That's what we do all day with our mind. But when you can separate yourself, when you can see Atma, then you can see body as something irrelevant. When you can separate yourself from your body, you can separate yourself from the desires of your body. That happens by listening to who you are. What are you? When you find you are Atma, then you will see that I'm not this body. So I don't have to keep listening to what the body wants. I'm not this mind, so I don't have to keep listening to this mind. Then you will understand the real secrets of the body, what the body really needs. You can go in. Suniye jog jugat. And this is the technique of yoga. This is jog jugat, tanped, and the secrets of the body. Suniye sast simrat ved. Guruji now references these old manuals. Yeah? He's talked about all the things that are in the manuals. Now he just talks about the manuals themselves. The shastras, the Simritis, the Vedas, all the old, well-respected granths of the time. Guruji says that you will understand their true meaning. It doesn't mean that you'll know everything in those Vedas. Like we said before, those Vedas cover so much detail. Biology, physics, chemistry, all of these things. You won't necessarily know all of these things, but you will understand what they're trying to say. What is the essence of these? You'll know what's behind them. It is said that the four Vedas aren't written by any man, that the Vedas come directly from the divine. They say Brahma has written the four Vedas, that no man has written them. If you want to understand where does this come from, then you have to go within yourself, find what you are, and you will know where does this knowledge come from. So you will understand the historic granths. Suniye sast simrat ved. Nanak pagata sada vigas. Nanak says, the saints, the meditators, the ones who have listened, are forever carefree. Suniye dukh paap ka nas. Because they've listened and they've eradicated suffering and sin. So we've covered a lot of concepts. But ultimately, Guru Nanak Dev Ji is talking about one thing. Suffering and sin. Guruji ultimately points out that being in a state of bliss is really what we're trying to get to. That he's trying to protect us, to take us out of suffering. Take us out of constant pain. Constant turmoil. And you only have to sit with your mind for a few minutes to see that the mind is always struggling. In fact, Guruji says that the whole world is struggling, is suffering. Sansara rogi, the whole world is diseased. And what's the solution? Naam. Naam is the medicine. Nanak dukhiya sab sansar. The whole world is dukhi. The whole world is suffering. This is why Guru Nanak Dev Ji came here. This is why all the previous great masters have come here. To help you with this one thing. To help you with suffering. Nanak dukhya sab sansar. Nanak is saying the whole world is struggling. But Guruji is also giving the solution to suffering. So why aren't we in this state? Why aren't we sadavigas? Why haven't we got rid of dukkha?
What are we doing in our life that's stopping us from being in this sadavigas, constant bliss? The Bhagats are doing it. What's the difference between us and the Bhagats? This is why Guru Nanak Dev Ji starts by first thing in the morning. Moh ke bolan boliye jit sun tare pyar amrit vela sach nao. Guruji, in order to answer that question, just think about yourself. When you wake up first thing in the morning, what's the first thing that comes to your mind? It'll be different for everyone. But that is an indicator of where your mind is at. First thing in the morning, I know what I do. Most people pick up their mobile phones. Or they start thinking about their duties in life. What needs to be done straight away? By the time you've woken up in the morning, you're already late. You already have 10 things on your to-do list in your mind. So what's stopping us? We're stopping ourselves, right? How can we get better? Because I don't want to make this stuff all very airy-fairy. Yeah? Oh, sounds very good. Guru Nanak Dev Ji, Nanak Bhagata Sadavigas. Fantastic. But what about us? Because if it's not relevant to us, it doesn't mean anything. No point reading this. No point learning what this means. What do we do? How can we change? How can we improve? Can we improve? Or we can have the right intention all the time, but as soon as the class finishes, you go outside the room, mind comes back in, duties come back in, you check, oh, I got 3 missed calls, oh, I must do this, I must call that person, I have to do. All the duties of life come back in. How do we improve? How do we change?

The last verse in this series begins with Manne Pave Mok Duar. Manne Pave. Pave means to obtain. Mok Duar means the door of mukti, the door of liberation. In the fourth verse, a question was raised. Fer ke agge rakhiye jit dise darbar. What offering should we make that we can see this divine court? What words can we say? Moh ke bolan boliye jit sun tare pyar. That we may feel your love by hearing our words. And the answer was given, Amrit Vela Sach Nao Vadiyai Vichar. That focusing on this at the beginning of every single day, that's the offering. And you make an offering and a commitment towards Naam and Vichar. Amrit Vela Sach Nao Vadiyai Vichar. Karmi Aave Kapda Nadari Mok Dwar. With grace, if you continue on this path, with grace, you have already obtained your body, and with grace, you will find liberation also. So in verse 4, Guru Nanak Dev Ji lays out the beginning of the path and says, go down this path, and with grace, you will find what you're looking for. So here, now in body 15, Guruji confirms that when you have kept along this path, those who have been all the way to the end, they have found what they were looking for. They have now found that door of liberation. Manne Pave Mok Duar. By accepting, by knowing, they have obtained that door of liberation. So we can reflect upon this line, look within our own lives, and think for a moment, where am I in this? On this journey, where am I? Have I found this door of liberation? If not, why not? We're reminded at the end of every verse within this series of Manne of what is the characteristic of being in the Mok Duar. How do you know if you found it or not? When you have found that Niranjan part of you. When you have found that which does not need to be created. Thapya na jaye, kita na hoye, ape aap niranjan soye. That which is already there inside you. See, Guruji introduces the concept. Now Guruji is clarifying, giving us an idea. This is how you know. Aisa naam niranjan ho. These things happen when you have found naam. These things happen when you have found that Niranjan state within you. Our desires, our attachment to Maya, our attachment to ourselves stops us on this path. We continue to want to be ourselves. We like this. We like certain desires. We like our attachments to ourselves. But Guruji is saying that you can like these things, but these things are merely the outside wall. These things are just superficial. These are just the beginning of the fortress. Walk on the path within yourself. And when you go deeper and deeper within yourself, you will find a door.
that door is one that when it opens, you realize what is inside the fortress. What was alive, what was most important all along was not the bricks of the fortress that you created around you, but the very light inside the fortress, the one keeping the whole thing alive. When you found that door, that is a door which has completely detached you from all the bricks of the fortress that you've created. But even the desire for this door is a brick that you must leave outside on this journey. Go on this journey with no desires. Even the tiniest bit of desire that says, I must find this door. That is a moment when you're not in Naam Simran. That is a moment when you're in your own Simran. I must find it. One who is constantly in Naam Simran understands that it is the divine who will grace you with this door. Karmi aave kapda nadari mokh dwar. Not by your effort will you find this door of liberation. By the grace of the divine will this door be opened. Otherwise you go on a journey of exploration. The greatest adventure of man to go within themselves. And as every explorer, you go with that expectation that I have prepared. I'm ready for this journey. I'm ready to face the obstacles. And I feel prepared to find what I feel I have deserved, what I have worked hard for. That's the mindset of the explorer. This is not the mindset of the Bhagat. The mindset of the meditator is completely detached from wanting to get to the end. Because the journey, every step of the journey is Naam Simran. Every step of the journey says, Tu hi, tu hi. You are the path. You are the explorer. You are the beginning, the middle, and the end of the journey. There is only one desire, that is for the explorer to disappear. When the explorer disappears, the door opens. When you're in your meditation, if there is any expectation, waiting, hoping for something to happen, nothing is ever achieved with that desire. Your only desire should be to continue Naam Simran. Guruji goes as far as saying, Raj na chahun, mukat na chahun. I do not want greatness. I do not want a kingdom under my name. I do not even want liberation. So this mokh dwar is not something that the Bhagat strives for. Raj

one who's going to achieve anything. Because jab hum hote, tab tu nahi. As long as I am here, I cannot find you. So this is a very difficult path, where the one going on the path has to disappear. Guruji is confirming this idea that this liberation can be found. This can be achieved. Manne paave mokh dwar. They've obtained it. And when we think about our home lives and our family lives, Guruji then explains that your effort, your achievement then infiltrates everyone else. It permeates throughout the family. So we can not only find this value within our own lives, but that can be of benefit to everyone else. So then they become your support. They become your sangat. So in the next line, Guruji says, Manne parvare sadhar. Parvare means parvar nu. To the family. Sadhar. Support. By accepting, one becomes a support to their family, to those that are nearest and dearest. People will flock towards you for support when they've seen a change within you. When they can see this person is now different, they're no longer that same person that we used to know. The person that we grew up with is not standing in front of us now. There is some significant change. And they can feel that this person is walking with this knowing, this grace, almost as though they're hiding something, an aura. People will flock towards you because what you radiate with is what everyone is looking for. Everyone is looking for that contentment that they can see in you. Manne parvare sadhar. Manne tare tare gur sikh. Manne tare. Tare means to swim across, to swim yourself across. You yourself have now swam across this ocean of fire, this ocean of maya, of attachments, of greed, of kaam, krodh, lobh, mohankar, of homme. You've overcome this ocean. Manne tare. Tare means to swim others across. This is following on from the previous line about parvare sadhar. One who is known swims across themselves and others swim as well. But the interesting bit of this line is the last two words. Manne tare tare gursik. The spelling here is gursik. But the ankar here separates the two words. So this does not mean the gursiks. They do not swim across as gursiks. Because gursik, if the word is gur sikh, where the two words are joined together, then words that should have an ankar, but is joined to something else, will remove that ankar to say that that is joined to the next word. So gur sikh, if we talk about gur sikhs,

0: people who are followers of the Guru, that is spelt Gur Sikh, the Sikh of the Guru. So this is not talking about the Gur Sikh. So this line does not mean that the Gur Sikhs swim across. The only way to interpret this line is the Guru swims the Sikh across. So when we look back at this line, manne tare, by accepting, they have swam across, tare gur sikh. The followers are at that point being swam across by the Guru, not by the one who has found it, not by the manne. When you swim across this ocean and you look back at your ego, at your self-identity, you will realize that the entire journey you did not swim on your own. It was the Guru that swam you across, and you no longer are the person to swim others across. It is the Guru that will swim others across. Manne tare, they have swam. Tare, the rest are gonna be swam across by the Guru. Tare gur sikh. The Guru is the one who is in charge of everything. And when you have got to the end, only then can you look back and realize that it was the Guru who did everything. The Guru saved the manne, and the Guru saves others as well, not you. Otherwise, your ego comes back. I've swam across, and look at how many others I've saved. Then you go back to square one. See, Guru Nanak Dev Ji is so graceful, so giving to us, that at no point on the journey does the Guru allow your ego to come back. This is the definitive Guru that destroys the ego and keeps it destroyed. To round off this series, Guru Nanak Dev Ji ends by adding the name of Nanak. As we see in many Shabads, Guru Nanak Dev Ji puts his own name to indicate that this is the final understanding, this is the conclusion, this is the summary. So here, Guru Nanak Dev Ji does the same and says, Manne Nanak Pave Napik. Nanak says that by accepting, one does not wander around begging. Bhik means bhikhari, begging, the beggar. They do not go in begging anymore. Because the one who was asking, the one who was hoping, they have been destroyed. They have nothing left to ask for. They have no desires left. You have nowhere else to go. You have nothing else to find when you have found the source of all creation. Remember, this is a person who is in Onkar. Onkar is the source at which all of creation comes out. The one who is now part of that creativity, Kartapurk. They are merged back in. So for somebody like that, what do they have to ask for? They're not there anymore. Everything that happens is according to hukam. There is no individual needs left. And what is it that you could ask for? What do we ask for? All we're asking for is Maya. all the time, everything that we ask for is based on our attachments, what we think we need, our hopes, our desires. And these are always temporary pleasures. How many times do we do an ardas and we ask for naam? We ask for everything else. Naam is at the bottom of the list. These are the people who have prioritized naam from the beginning of their day, from the beginning of the path. Amrit Vela Sach Naam. They have prioritized naam as the thing that they're asking for. And when you get to the end, when you have known this, there is nothing left for you to ask for. You are now free from all chains, all bondage. You are free to walk through that door of liberation. Everything that was holding you back has been dropped. Aisa naam niranjan. This is what naam is. This is what that experience of that niranjan within you is. So Guru Nanak Dev Ji has given us such clear direction. What is the path of naam? It is the path where you ask for nothing but are just grateful to be on the path itself. If you're searching, you're searching for naam, not for an end goal. And on this path, you will achieve so many things. Manne surt ho gaya man budh. Manne sagal pavan ki sudh. An understanding of all the worlds. Even death cannot touch you. But everything that you obtain on this path is not something that you hold on to. It is not another brick that you add to your fortress. Remember, we're now on this journey inside the fortress. So every time you get something, you don't run back to the start and place it, say, I'll save that for later. No, you're walking past body, you're walking past mind, past your memories, your attachments to your past, your attachments to your sorrows and your sufferings. You're going past through all of that. And that is the path where naam, at every moment, from the beginning of path to the end of the path, naam is the boat carrying you across. Naam is the ocean. Naam is the one going on the journey. So you dissolve into naam, and at that moment, the whole journey just opens, and the universe opens up for you. Everything is then open to you. Aisa naam niranjan hoy. If you go and find that journey within yourself. Je ko man jane man koe, within their own mind. So it gives us real clarity. This is the definition of Sikhi. This is the definition of Taram. Guruji even says, Taram Seti Sanaban. This is what Taram is. This is, if you call yourself a Sikh, this is what the journey of a Sikh is. There is no other Gur Sikh here. There is no other way to follow the Guru here. This is what the Guru is telling us is the journey. The journey that does not waver. Be steadfast on this journey. Be so sure of yourself on this journey of naam that no questions arise. Should I be doing this? Should I not do this? Should I grow my hair? Should I eat this? Should I drink this? Should I wear this? All those questions are irrelevant. Because all of those questions are like asking, what color should I paint the bricks? Should it be a gold brick or a pink brick or a blue one or a gray one? This is not a path about coloring and polishing the outside of your house. This is about saying goodbye to your house and going right into the middle, right into the center. सुनिए सरा गुणा के गा. The word sara is sarovar, ocean. Guna, virtues, plural, guna. Ke ga. Ga means grah, a resident, somebody who lives in the ocean of virtues. Sunye sara guna. An ocean of virtues, a lake, a sarovar, a pool of virtues. They are gaha. They are residents. They reside in an ocean of virtue. By listening, you reside in an ocean of virtue. Sara guna ke gaha. What are these guna? What are these qualities? What are the qualities that are most valued, the best qualities of mankind? Compassion, humility, honesty, moral integrity, yeah? Being reliable, that anyone says, no matter what, you can rely on this person. This person speaks the truth. This person is not selfish. They're honorable. These virtues, Guruji says, you're an endless pool of virtues when you are somebody who is constantly aware. So how does this happen? Why should meditation give you all of these positive qualities? To understand this, we have to understand the opposite qualities, the worst qualities. Gurbani has categorized these as the five thieves, the kaam, krodh, lobh, mohankar. Yeah? Lust, greed, anger, desire, attachment, ego, pride, all these sort of things. So, let's think about these. We have all of these, right? They're like ingrained within us. They seem impossible to shake off. Yeah? No matter how much you try, like, for some reason, these things deep down still stuck within you. And because we've lived with them our whole life, they're so deeply ingrained with us. These have become deep-rooted habits. And a habit, over time, slowly, slowly, habits become addictions. So what do we mean by that? We're introducing a lot of new terminology here. Is there a difference between a habit and an addiction? What's a habit? A habit is something that you do without thinking. Let me explain. Let's say you're walking to the kitchen every day and the first time you get a choice, what am I going to make? I'm going to make a cup of tea or I'm going to make a cup of coffee. And the first time you make a choice, you have to think about it, you weigh the pros and cons. You say, actually, I don't need to have so much caffeine or coffee is not good for me or whatever. You decide to go for tea. The next day, that decision is slightly easier. You still spend some time, you think about it. You make another decision. I had tea yesterday. Do I need to make tea again today? Coffee. Every day, the decision to make tea becomes easier. One day, the part of your brain that requires you to make that decision no longer is activated. That's become a habit. The decision-making process has been happening again and again, and you make the same decision every time. Eventually, as soon as you wake up in the morning, the habit of tea fires off in your brain. Even if you don't need a cup of tea, you go make yourself a cup of tea. That is where habits become so ingrained within you. To the point where if, for example, one day you've run out of tea, it affects you. That's when it becomes an addiction. Whether your body needs the cup of tea or not is now irrelevant. You've been habitually doing it again and again and again. The habit is so deep rooted within you that you can't function without that habit. Even if you want to give up tea, say caffeine's not good for me, I'm not going to drink tea anymore, you can't. You keep going back to that. So a habit is something which doesn't require decisions, and addiction is something you can't say no to. Even if you want to say no, you can't say no. That is the distinction. That's how you identify something as an addiction. When you can't actually say no to it anymore. As much as you try, you're addicted to it. That's an addiction. Both of them are actually feel-good factors. Both of them, for whatever reason, allow you to feel a little bit better. Maybe because you've been doing something your whole life, you just do it every day because it just feels a little bit better for doing it. They make us feel important. They make us feel right. Now let's go to your panchchor, kaam, krodh, lobh, mohankar. They make you feel good. Otherwise, we wouldn't do it. If we felt bad after doing these things, we wouldn't do it to ourselves. Our body would be saying, our mind would be saying, stop doing this, it's not good for you. If we felt like we were hurting ourselves. But because we don't feel like that, because we actually feel slightly good about ourselves, that's why we keep doing it. They make us feel important. Now just think about whenever you've had an argument with someone, whenever you've really got angry at someone. Ultimately, what you're getting angry about is the other person is wrong and you need to show them that they're wrong. And you focus, all of your focus on the fact that they're wrong, but ultimately what you're not focusing on is the fact that you feel right. The louder you scream, the more right you feel. They make you feel right. They make you feel important. And who doesn't want something that makes you feel important? We get value from these things. That's why they're so deep rooted within us. That's why we hold on to them. They give us comfort. And everyone's looking for comfort. Everyone's looking to feel valued. If society doesn't value, if our family doesn't value us, if our friends don't value us, we can create value within ourselves by doing these things. Creating a victim mentality within ourselves, we feel important. So we look for value in our life. We look for comfort. Friends, family, material possessions gives us a lot of comfort. This is why they're habits. Guruji wants us to create new habits. Guruji wants us to have Naam as our habit. Wake up in the morning, Naam. Uthat, baithat, sovat, jagat. Yeah? When you're awake, when you're asleep, when you're standing, when you're walking, yeah? When you're sitting, Guruji wants to create a new habit within you. Naam, the bigger picture, the awareness, the sunya. Yeah? Anytime you get your panchchor, that should be a trigger, an alarm that says, the only reason I'm having these panchchor is because I'm not having Naam right now. Yeah? We should now turn those panchchor into alarm bells. Every time they happen, it's a reminder. Okay, you're not doing Naam. You're not in Naam. If you were in Naam, you wouldn't have these things. And let's look at Nanak Bhagata Sadavigas. The saints, the Brahmgyanis, they're constantly in this state. They're constantly in Naam. And because they're constantly in Naam, they feel always happy, always comforted, always joyful. We're looking for joy and comfort from these Panch Jor. The Bhagats have conquered them. Yeah? They found joy and comfort in Naam. So we need to realize that there's a new way to be comforted, a different way to be comforted. Except this comfort doesn't make you feel important. This loses your importance. That's why it's a little bit hard to do. That's why we still hold on to the old ways. Because the old ways make us feel important. This one is telling you not to be important. Or in a way, this is giving you the ultimate importance. Rather than being an individual, it says, I'll just give you the whole universe. Rather than just being one person, I will make you divine. I will make you God. Yeah? So there's a new type of experience that we need to bring within ourselves. So let's go back to what we were talking about. Sara guna ke ga. These good qualities. When you're in this state of awareness, of Naam, it's not at that point that these good qualities come to you. That's not what it's saying. Yeah? It's not that these things come to you. When you're in that state, those things which are innate within you resurface. Yeah? That's where you reside now. You reside in that sarovar of virtues. Within you is a sarovar of virtues. Yeah? Love, compassion, tranquility, you're born with these things. Babies aren't hateful. They're loving. Even to complete strangers. Because they can't see a stranger from a friend. Only as the child grows, do the Panch Jor start coming in. The ego, the me, the mine. I want, I'm better. I want to succeed. I want this rather than that person having it. So these Panch Jor, they are something that develop over time. But the guna that's within you, that's what the Atma comes with. Yeah? It comes with love. Why? Because it speaks the language of love. Bhakya pao apar. That's what it is. That's what this Atma is. It is radiance. It is light. It is compassion. It is love. So the good qualities is not something that happens to you. It's just that you reside in the good qualities and the negative qualities are something that you've now broken your attachment to. You've broken those habits. This is why Guruji says, Gaviye suniye man rakhiye pao, dukh parhar, sukh kar le jaye. Kar is an important word there. These things come back home. They're home. They belong there. Happiness belongs there with you. You are not born to suffer. You're actually born with sukh. Suffering is something that happens to you. Sukh is, you are a home of sukh, of peace, of happiness. Sukh kar le jai. Bring that back home. Yeah? It belongs there. That's where this guna belongs. And what are kaam, krodh, lobh, mohankar? Are they residents of your home? No, they are chor. They're thieves of your home. A chor is never, you don't live with a chor. A chor isn't somebody, nobody steals from their own house, right? Chor is always going somewhere else. So if they're chor, if they're a thief, it means that they don't belong in your house. They're stealing from your house. That's why they're called panch chor. Guru Amar Das Ji says, Is dehi andar panch chor vasa. Within this body, five thieves live. Kaam, krodh, lobh, moh, ahankara. What are they stealing? Amrit loote. They're stealing the amrit within you. Manmukh nahi pooja. But the mind-facing people, they don't understand this. Koi na sune pukara. You're crying out, Hi, hi, look at my life. Nobody's listening to my struggles. Is dehi andar panch chor vasa. Five thieves are in your house. Amrit loote. They're stealing the amrit that's already in your house. Andha jagat andhvartara. The world is blind and all that they trade and deal with is blindness. The blind is what they deal in. Baj guru gubara. Without guru, there is darkness. The guru shows you that you have amrit within you. That's why wake up in the morning, bathe in the amrit. Amrit sar naave. That sar, sara guna ke ga, is a sarovar of amrit. That amrit sarovar is within you. Bathe within your amrit in the morning. We've talked about this before. This is something I do with my children. You know the game Snakes and Ladders? Somebody had bought us the Snakes and Ladders game from Amritsar or something like that. And it was called like a Sikhi Snakes and Ladders. And what it has, it's just such a beautiful example. All the ladders have a name of something good, like Seva Simran. And all the snakes have a name in them. And they're like Kaam, Krodh, Lobh, Mohankar. Every time you get bitten by one of these snakes, you go down. Every time you do a bit of Seva and Simran, you go up. And we play this game at home. And every time it happens in the house, we tell the children, you're not being angry. The angry snake is biting you right now. Because that means that they realize that this anger isn't mine. Something is strangling me, is biting me. We say, let the angry snake go. Let the angry snake go. That's not you. You're not angry. The angry snake is biting you. Yeah? The greedy snake is biting you right now. It's so simple for children to identify with these things and they just say, I'm feeling angry. And then over time, if that starts becoming the language within your family, then hopefully they'll turn around and tell you one day when you're getting angry, Dad, the angry snake's biting you. So, oh yeah, you're right. Yeah. But you have to realize that this is not me. I'm not feeling angry. What do we say? I'm feeling angry. You have to change the terminology. Anger is getting me right now. It's attacking me. And if you could create a system within your family where the whole family is protecting one another from these thieves. The purpose of the family is that when they see, look, angry snake is getting mum. Let's all help mum because the angry snake is biting mum. Not that we start shouting at them and we start creating this. Like we have to see it like teamwork. The angry snake is getting dad. Let's help. Let's get them. So we don't provoke the anger. We step back at that point. We say, okay, angry snake is getting you. I don't want to provoke that snake. I want to let that snake go. So that's the kind of terminology that the guru is using. Yeah. But this isn't easy. These panch chor, Guruji also calls them great warriors. These are great warriors. And Guruji says, who is that warrior that has defeated these five warriors? Let me meet that kind of warrior. Jin mil mare panch surbir. Aiso kon balire. Who is that warrior that has defeated the five warriors? Yeah. So these are not like your small time pickpockets. These are professional thieves. Yeah. Well armed. Well prepared. Yeah. Gangsters. You know? They're not going to go without a fight. But what is the tool that the guru gives you? You don't have to fight. your panch chor, you just give them naam and automatically they drop. Because naam is a weapon that they just don't have. Naam is a weapon they just can't compete with. They might have guns. Naam is like a nuclear bomb. You know, what can a gun do against a nuclear bomb? It just obliterates them. Yeah? Suniye dukh paap ka naas. Naas means to obliterate, to destroy. Absolute finished. Yeah? It doesn't just move them along. Okay, come back tomorrow. Dukh paap ka naas. This is the ocean that we live in of good qualities. Sara guna ke ga. And when you have done this sort of deep search within yourself, when you found this ocean, when you swim in this, then you are Sheikh Peer Patshah. You are the equivalent of Sheikh is like a, within the Arabic tradition, is like a chief, somebody who is very high, high position, yeah? Peer is a scholar or a well-respected within the Arabic tradition, Persian tradition. And Patshah, king, a king of kings. These are all plural here now, yeah? You are equivalent to all the sheikhs, all the peers, and all the Patshahs. Not singular. Listening, one gets to the status of religious scholars, spiritual teachers, and kings. Suniye andhe paave ra. Andhe means the blind. Paave ra. Ra means path. They find the path. They get back on track. Suniye andhe paave ra. The blind get back on track. So the blind are the ignorant. This is what we're talking about, the ignorant ones. Suniye andhe paave ra. This is similar to Suniye mukh salahan mand. We talk about mand, people who are considered unworthy, low, bad people. Yeah, even they start reciting mukh salahan mand. Those people, once they've listen to the guru, once they found this thing, even they change their direction. They start doing naam simran. And so this is also talking about the same sort of thing. The ignorant get back on track. They find the ra. Ra is singular. There's only one path here. Notice, there's only one path. It's not saying they become Sikhs. It just says they find the path, the true path. Dharam is about such. There is only one dharam. There is only one such. There's only one way to obtain this. Guru Nanak Dev Ji is only interested in the truth, the only one way. Yeah? The way that applies to every human being, regardless of what religion they belong to. Because they have this ocean of Amrit within them that belongs to everyone. Yeah? So if it belongs to everyone, then everyone has the opportunity to get back on track to find that ocean. Suniye andhe paave ra, suniye haath hove asga. Notice here, some people, there's two schools of thought about how you pronounce these words. Ra, with an ankar, some people will tell you must pronounce that. Most people will pronounce it, andhe paave raho, haathwe asgaho. Yeah? But, according to the rules of grammar, and certainly one school of thought, it says that you don't pronounce the last vowel. Yeah? So far, we've seen so many words with an onkar underneath it, we haven't pronounced it, just because it has a haha underneath it, doesn't mean that we stop pronouncing it. Yeah? So some people will tell you should pronounce it. They will say, raho, haathove asgaho. Some people say that the onkar is to identify the singular masculine grammatical rules. And they will say,
1: सुने अंधे पावे राह, हुणे हाथ वे असगाह. Yeah, two schools of thought. So, hath hove asga. Here the word hath does not mean hand. Hand is a masculine word. Hand has to have an ankar. This is a feminine word. And it means to obtain or to understand. Suniye hath hove. You understand asga. Asga means a deep concept. This is how Nanak is summarizing the four Sunya chapters, that by listening you will obtain an understanding of a very deep concept. The ultimate deep concept. What is the ultimate deep concept? Ekunkar. Hath hove. It doesn't mean you will obtain it with your hand. Yeah? It means you will understand. You will understand something that is known as asga. Yeah? Something which is a very deep ocean, a very deep concept. Listening, you obtain a deep understanding of something that is almost unreachable, asga. Yeah? Something so deep that you can't even get to the bottom of it. Nanak Bhagata Sada Vikas. Nanak says the saints are forever happy, joyful, suniye dukh paap ka naas.

Karta Purukh. So let's break that word apart. Karta. What does the word karta mean? To do. Most people refer to it as creator. Most people refer to karta as creator or creating. And while there is a definition of karta, another definition of karta is to do, doing. And Barney uses both words. Barney uses both meanings when it uses the word karta. So if we look at Jap Sahib, Barney has used the word karta there as the creator. Namo sarb karta, namo sarb harta. I bow down to the one that creates and the one that removes, the one that destroys. So there the word karta is used as a creator. Because he's used the word harta, then you know that the one means creator because the other one is talking about destruction. But in Rera Sahib, karta is used as the doer. Tu karta karana main nahi. Jahon kari na hoi. You do everything, I cannot do anything. Tu karta karana main nahi. There's nothing that I can do. Jahon kari na hoi. If I do, then it doesn't happen. Whatever I try and do, doesn't happen. So the word karta is used both to mean doer and creator. So straight away you know that when you look at translations that says karta purukh, he is the creator, then you know that's only half the definition. In fact, the more apt definition is the doer. Because if you look at the creator, you'll think of somebody who creates and then walks away from their creation. He created the universe and that's it, he did his job. But if he's doing it right here, right now, then everything that's happening is its doing. It is doing it right now. The universe is doing right now. Karta. And Purukh. What does it mean when the word ends with ankar? Masculine and singular. So here, the word purukh is, the purukh actually means man. Purukh actually means man. Means pursha. Pursha means man. But it also means being. A being. So purukh is a universal being that is in man. It is the being that is in man. And not only men. In mankind. But it means being. It comes from the Sanskrit word pursha. But purukh also means man. Barney talks about nari and purukh, man and woman. So let's look at the history of some of these words. Where did these words come from? Where do these words appear? Are these exclusive to Sikhi? Are these exclusive to Guru Nanak? Let's have a look. In the Bhagavad Purana, which is 500 to 1000 years AD, the word karta appears. So easily 1500 years before Bani was written, before Guru Nanak Dev Ji was born, the word karta appears in the Purana, Bhagavad Purana. And it says a very interesting thing. It says, when the soul is under the spell of the ego, when the soul is under the spell of the material nature and ego, identifying with his body as the self, he becomes absorbed in the material world. And by the influence of his false ego, he thinks that he is the karta of everything. Let me repeat that. When your soul, when your being, when your atma is under the spell or is being under the drug of ego, the false identification with the body, this is me, this is what is important, he gets lost in the material world. And by the influence of his false ego,
He thinks that he is the doer of everything. He thinks that he is the karta of everything. So that's a very interesting use of the word karta in the Purana. So what about the word Purusha? In the Rig Veda, this is 1700 BC, so we're talking about almost 4,000 year old scripture. In the Rig Veda, one of the oldest Vedas, the Purusha is described as the prime evil giant that surrounds the whole of creation and has 1,000 heads and 1,000 eyes and 1,000 feet. So what is it talking about there? Purusha is described in the Rig Veda, which is 1700 BC, as a prime evil giant that surrounds the whole of creation, has 1,000 eyes, 1,000 heads, and 1,000 feet. So, what is it talking about there? Well, it seems very mythical, mythological. But as time has gone on, and as you go back further and further in time, people were less and less and less educated. And people's thinking was far more simpler. So almost 4,000 years ago, if a Brahmgyani had come across the oneness of the whole universe, how is he going to explain it to simple beings? He's going to say that imagine that there is a being that exists everywhere and can see everything and can do everything, and his feet means you walk with your feet. So it walks everybody's walk. It sees everything, and it has a countless heads. Purusha. So it's not actually, oh, that's that Hindu nonsense. They just believe in funny characters and gods and demons and stuff. No, it's the same thing. It's just described in a different way, saying that imagine that there's a being that's everywhere and can do everything, and has 1,000 heads. So, 4,000 years ago, people's thinking was a lot simpler. So how does a Brahmgyani explain to people at that time? It explains using more sort of characters. And this is why the older the text you go, the more story-like it becomes. Greek mythology, Hindu mythology, the Bible is full of stories. Why? Because it's so many thousand years old, Guru Granth Sahib doesn't have that many stories. Guru Granth Sahib speaks more to the mind and says, oh my mind, why do you work like this and why do you think like this? But thousands of years ago, people weren't so analytical, so it had to use more stories. So the Bible is full of stories of people who lived good lives and people who didn't live good lives and all those sort of things to explain to people, if you're going to be spiritual, this is the way to do it. So the word Purusha, Purk, is at least 4,000 years old. Interestingly, the word Puruk also means somebody who lives in a town. The word town, even in Punjabi, we use is Pur, Anandpur, Gurdaspur. Pur means town, Puruk means a man who lives in a town. So who lives within your town? Who lives within your being? Barney is saying, there is something that lives within you. And that is the one. The one that lives within you is the Purukh. Interestingly, Guru Nanak Dev Ji, when he completed his four Udasis, he settled in an area, and one of his beloved followers was so enchanted by Guru Nanak Dev Ji, he gave Guru Nanak Dev Ji a whole bunch of land, and he said, here you go, I want to donate this land to you. Guru Nanak Dev Ji accepted. And the tradition of the time was, whoever owned that land, you put your name to that land. So they were asking, you know, Guruji, Guru Nanak Dev Ji, what should we call this land? Let's call it something to do with you, like Nanak Town, Nanakpur, something like that. Guru Nanak Dev Ji said, I can't put my name because who am I? I'm nothing. He said, you've not donated this land to me, you've donated this land to God, so I call this land Kartarpur, God's town. So the first town that Guru Nanak Dev Ji created was Kartarpur, Kartapurk. It's the same use of that word. So Guru Nanak Dev Ji is saying,
This is where Guru Nanak Dev Ji lived for a long time. He settled there. He did all of his farming there. So he named the town God's town, Kartarpur. He said, don't put my name to it. I'm nothing. Put God's name to it. Kartarpur, the creator's town. So how do we understand Kartarpur? So that's some of the history of that word. How do we understand its meaning? We can understand it in three different ways. One way that we can understand it is God is the doer. God does everything. Karta Purkh. It is the being that does everything. In Rera Sab, we have a Shabad called So Purkh. And there, Gurbani says, Tu Aad Purkh Aparampar Karta. Karta Purkh. Tu Aad Purkh Aparampar Karta Ji. To the Jevad Avar Nakoi. Tu Aad Purkh. You are the primal being. Aparampar Karta, the most beautiful creator. Aparampar Karta. To the Jevad Avar Na Koi, there is no one else like you. Tu Jug Jug Eko, Sada Sada Tu Eko Ji. Throughout time, you are the oneness. You are the one. Sada Sada Tu Eko. Throughout history, you have been the one. Sada Sada Tu Eko. And in forever in the future, you will be the one. Tu nehichal karta soli. You are the nehichal. Chal means to go. Nehichal means never going. You are the permanent. You are permanent. Tu nehichal karta soli. And you are the doer of everything. You create everything. You do everything. So that's one way to understand that God does everything. Everything is God's will. And we've talked about those sort of things already. That which has been created is also the one doing everything. So God doesn't just sit back and create and then walk away. God creates, the oneness creates, and then is submerged within the oneness itself, within the creation itself, and it does it all itself. So God is everywhere, in everything. God is doing everything. In Anand Sahib, ए विस संसार तुम देख दे ए हर का रूप है हर रूप नदरी आया. This world that you can see, ए हर का रूप है. This is God's form. This is not God's creation. This is God's form. ए विस संसार तुम देख दे. This world that you can see, this creation that you can see, this is God's form. हर रूप नदरी आया. All that I can see is God's form. Everything that is seen is God's form. So Karta Purakh is to say that everything is God. In the Hindu tradition, they have a very beautiful analogy to understand Karta Purakh. One of the forms of Shiva is in the form of Nataraj, the dancing god. And there's a really beautiful analogy that is being described in this dancing god. What it's saying is that you cannot separate the dance and the dancer. And this is what the universe is like. You see, if you take the analogy of a painter is painting his masterpiece. As soon as he's finished his final brushstroke, that's it. Him and the painting are separate. The painting can be destroyed and the painter will still be alive. Or the painter can die but the painting will still be alive. And this is how we understand the creator, like it's someone separate, someone far away. But in the Hindu mythology, what they say is actually you need to understand the creator more like a dancer. When the dancer is there, the dancing is there, the dance is there. You cannot separate the dancer from the dance. You can't say that the dance continues but the dancer has gone home. When the dancer is dancing, the whole dance is alive. When the dancer stops, the dance stops. And this is Karta Purakh. This, all around you, is the universe dancing right now. This is the song, the dance of the universe. And that means that this very present moment, it is alive right now. It's dancing. It's creating right now. It's creating the next part of the dance.
Every moment evolves into the next moment. Every step of the dance leads into the next step of the dance. And this is infinitely continuous, Kartapurakh. It just keeps going on. So you can see God from the God perspective. God is doing it, God is dancing. But you can also look at Kartapurakh from your perspective. That your creativity, your ability to do stuff is the one doing it through you. The oneness is doing through you. And if you want to experience the Kartapurakh, the only closest experience I can give you is, you know, when you've created something, when you've made something yourself. Let's say you've made a piece of artwork, or even if it's cooking and you've made something that you're really proud of, or you've made anything out of your own hands, that moment that you finish creating it, that bliss and joy that you feel having created something, whether it's good or not, whether anybody else sees it or not, whether you like it or not, that joy of just having created something in front of you, that bliss is the bliss that the Kartapurakh experiences every moment. The universe is in that bliss at every moment because it is constantly creating. So if you want to know just that taste of what that's like, whether you've created something in art or in dance or in cooking or you've built something, you'll know that sort of ananda that you feel just having done something for yourself. And imagine the whole universe is in that ananda all the time. That is the ananda that the universe is in. So, we can understand Kartapurakh as God. We can understand Kartapurakh in terms of time, that time creates the next time, and time is activity of doing that's just happening all the time. And you can see Kartapurakh in yourself, in your own creativity, is His doing. The problem is that we don't really stay in this mentality very, very long. We don't really have this mindset, and we very quickly fall back into duality. And all of our life's problems stem from duality, from dualistic thinking. All problems, all of our suffering, is because we have someone to blame. The other is always to blame. There's always a perpetrator, and there's always a victim, and you're always the victim. And there's always somebody else that's oppressing you in some way. And because there's you and the other, you've created a duality.

There is no reason for you to get involved. Even if somebody is hitting you, even if somebody is swearing at you, even if somebody is doing horrible things to you, look at Bani. Look at the Gurbani where they're saying, Bure da palakar. Thank the bad people who are oppressing you. Look at the Shabad, which talks about nindo, nindo. The people are continuously slandering me, but I'm in Anand. It doesn't affect me. In fact, they're remembering me. What do you do when there's someone you don't like? They walk into the room, and you're like, oh, I don't want to talk to that guy. Half an hour after they've left, they're still in your head. They're still there in your head. You know what you're doing? You're doing their Naam Simran. You're meditating on them. You're saying their name. Even if you're swearing at them, oh, that horrible guy, that horrible guy, that horrible guy. That's really what you're doing. You're doing their Naam Simran. Do you want to be doing that Naam Simran? You know, they say if somebody's saying bad things about me, they've, like, there's a space in their head that they've rented out to me. Now I'm living in their head. So I should be thankful because they're giving me a place in their head. And this is what you do. If there's someone you don't like, even if they're not here, even if they've, you know, even if they've moved on, you haven't moved on. So, all of the problems that we experience in life is this dualistic thinking. Oppressor, victim, duality. Bhai Gurdas Ji says, in var number 15, Karta purakh visar ke manas di man astrehi. Forgetting the karta purakh, the mind goes on pinning its hopes on mankind. And this is what we do. We forget the oneness, and we're always depending on other people to resolve our problems. And when they don't resolve our problems, we look down on them. Why are you pinning your hopes on mankind? Mankind is nothing more than other people who have forgotten God. And who are you to pin your hopes on anything? Let yourself go. Realize that you yourself are that oneness. Bhai Gurdas Ji goes on in the same var, var 15. Karta purakh na cheteo. You have not remembered the karta purakh. Kite nu karta kar jane. That which has been created, you have accepted as the creator. So the world has been created and you rely on them as your master. We rely on Maya, the material world, as our master. The whole world itself is what we rely on. Because we forget the one that is in everything. And, you know, this victim mentality, the oppressor and the victim, that also applies with regret. With regret and self-blame, what you've done is you've created yourself as the perpetrator. I did something bad to someone. You have made yourself the doer. I'm the one who did this to someone. I'm the karta purakh. I'm the being that has created this situation. And because you can't shake the fact that you did it, then you're the one that's blaming yourself. And that's where regret comes in. That's where self-blame comes in. And that becomes very hard to let go. Because I've done it. I can't take away the fact that I've done it. That's all you. That's the mantra that you keep reciting. Why did I do it? But the I hasn't gone. The solution isn't that you can go and right the wrong that's been committed. The solution is simply to remove the I and accept that the situation can't change anymore. So you're unable to forgive yourself because you can't accept that your own past actions are a part of hukum, are a part of the will. You can't accept that. You can't accept that what you did is actually not your own doing. You become the oppressor and you become your own victim as well. So the oppressor-victim mentality is both within you, so you create the duality within yourself. So that's when you become the sinner. I'm

to sinner. God is the deliverer of good things. I'm the deliverer of all the sin. I'm the one who delivers all the sin. And this is the false ego, the false duality that we live with. But the thing is that it's really still allowing you to exist. As long as you're holding on and saying, I did that bad thing, no, I'm not going to forgive myself, I'm never going to forgive myself, you're still holding on to the fact that I exist. And as long as you exist, God can't exist. There's a perfectly simple rule. If I exist, then God cannot exist. If God exists, then I cannot exist. There's no room for two. There's only one. Either you're here right now, or God is here right now. We need to accept hukum. And everything is in hukum. All disease, disabilities, all wars, all murders, all good things, and all bad things. We talk about things like forgiveness and self-blame. Has anyone noticed that there's no mention of forgiveness in Gurbani? There's not much shabads that teach you how to forgive people or how to forgive yourself. Anyone notice that? It's just not there. And there's a reason for that. Because Gurbani, and another reason why this is called the Mool Mantar, is because if you are to forgive someone, you still have to exist, and the other person still has to exist. And the reason this is called the Mool Mantar is Gurbani is going at the very root of who you are and saying, I'm not even going to allow you to exist. I'm going to pull the rug from underneath you. It goes to the very root of who you are and destroys that. So where is the question of forgiveness? That's why Barney doesn't talk about how to deal with these things. Because it's a waste of your time to deal with these things. If you dealt with the I am, if you dealt with the fact that I exist, then you pull the root from underneath you. It's a very simple analogy of, if you want to kill a tree, you don't start by plucking all the leaves, right? If you want to kill a tree, are you going to kill the tree by plucking every single leaf? What happens when you pluck all the leaves? They're going to grow back. If you pluck one, maybe two are going to come back. And this is how our problems exist. And this is why Barney doesn't tell you how to deal with these problems. Because it's like plucking trees. Say, I really want to be a more forgiving person. But why doesn't Barney tell you how to be a more forgiving person? Because you still exist. Why does Gurbani want you to exist? If you want to kill a tree, what do you have to do? Pull it from the roots. And this is what Gurbani is doing with you. It's pulling the root out of you. Your very self-definition, it pulls out. So where's the question of you have to forgive someone else? No, all that there is God. Understand that. Pull the root of your own self-definition out. And where's the question of dealing with forgiveness? Barney doesn't teach you how to deal with this stuff because it's superficial. And you get a lot of modern self-help psychology books that are all about, oh, you must learn to do this and you must learn to do that, how to be a more forgiving person, how to be this, how to be that. It doesn't deal with the fact that you still exist. Gurbani is the root of the self-definition. So it's saying, if we're going to treat you, we're going to just do it ikkoi bari. You know, we're not going to be faffing around pulling all these tiny little sins out of you. Let's deal with the sin of hankar today. Tomorrow, let's deal with the sin of being a papi, of doing this, of doing that. Gurbani says, forget it. Mool Mantar. Do Mool Mantar. Cut the very root of your self-definition. Ape, all the trees and the leaves and the branches, everything's going to fall. Another reason why it's called the Mool Mantar. It pulls the very root of who you are. It's easy to talk about giving up the I and surrender everything to yourself. But I ask you to forgive someone or forgive yourself, and then you're saying, well, hang on, I'm not quite there yet. Because there are things that we're carrying around with us, emotions, pain, feelings, that are not so easy to give up. And so, while we think it might sound pretty simple to say, give yourself up.
give up the I, we need to just be mindful of that, the fact that actually there's some deep-rooted things that over so many years that we've been carrying with us. And it's not for us to dwell on them, but it's just for you to be aware of, if you're giving this up, are you ready? Why am I not ready to give that up? Why am I not ready to forgive that person? You know, I don't want to make this conversation all very abstract for you guys. You know, just give yourself up, give up your ego, there's no I. Sounds great. Why am I not ready to forgive myself for such and such? Why do I hold on to that? Should I be holding on to that? Because some of these things you're not doing because you want to, it's just there as part of you. So if you don't want to be doing it, the first thing to do is to lift it up, bring it to the surface, and let's see all the dirt that we're dealing with. What is this I that we're dealing with? Let's have a look. So you need to be aware that this I is quite a complex being. It's been around as long as you have. So it's developed quite a lot, and it's got many layers to it. So when you say that you're going to give up the I, there's quite a lot that you're giving up. And it's quite a big task to do it. Don't let anyone fool you into thinking it's really easy. So I don't mean for anybody to dwell on these things. And I know we've just said that we're not going to spend much time thinking about forgiveness. But more importantly, I don't really care so much for the forgiveness, but I'm more interested in what is the I that's stopping you from forgiving. That's karta purakh. Who is the one that has done it? As long as I am the doer, and I have done it, then there's going to be this self-blame. This is when we actually need to work on things that are deep-rooted in us. Otherwise, we can fool ourselves into thinking that we've given our ego up. And there's nothing more dangerous than somebody who thinks he's given his ego up. Because that guy can do no wrong. And Guru Nanak Dev Ji isn't about the superficial. He doesn't want to pretend that he's taken the roots out of you. He really wants to take the roots out of you.

So we then move on to Nirver. So we'll just look at the spelling again. Onkar at the bottom again. And now you're getting to know what these spellings mean. Nir, without, ver. Ver can mean hate, but it can also mean enemy. Veri. Nako beri. I've begun that. No stranger, no enemy. Ver. So the oneness has no hatred. The oneness is pure love. And if you think about it, how can the oneness hate? Who would the oneness hate? It's all in itself. Sabkich ape up. Everything is you. So the oneness, who can it punish? There's no one to punish. It is all itself. Who can it hurt? But the interesting question is, do we act in this way? Do we live nirpao? And do we live nirver? Because, like I said at the beginning, the Mool Mantra is just as much a description of you as it is of the universe. You need to become nirpao, fearless, but you also need to be without hate. And do we live like this? And what would that mean? It doesn't just mean that you're not without any enemies. It means that you have no opposition, no one who you oppose, no one who you compete with. And then we start thinking, actually, I probably do some of those things. There are people that I oppose. I might not use a strong word like hate. I might not hate them. I might not call them my enemy, but I certainly do oppose certain people. So then you're creating you, me. So just as nirpao is based on three things, fear is dependent on three things. There, hatred is also dependent on three things. And it's the same three things. It's dependent on I don't like you, and why don't you like someone? What would be a reason for you not to like someone? Because of the past. Because they have to have done something to you. If there's somebody who you've never met before, you've never met them in your life, you just see them, are you going to hate them? You can't. But if they've done something to you, the next time you meet them, you're not going to like them very much. You're going to hate them. So, it's dependent on me, you, and something in the past. You can't hate someone for something they haven't done. Can you hate me for something if I haven't done it to you yet? Even if you don't know whether I'm going to do it or you know whether I'm going to do it, you don't. Until I do it, you can't actually hate someone for that. So hatred is always in the past. Fear is always in the future. You don't fear something in the past, you fear it happening in the future. You don't hate in the future, you hate something that happened to you in the past. So the question is, do we live like this? And more importantly, how do you deal with someone you don't like? What do you do with someone you don't like? What happens when someone walks into the room that you don't like? You have to go back to the magic formula. Everything is one. And you have to look at them and you have to bow down to them because your master has walked into the room. Akal Purakh has walked into the room. God has walked into the room. Who are you going to hate? Who are you to hate? You could bow down and you could matha tek that person and say, Sab kich tu hai, everything is you. Sab gobind hai, sab gobind hai, gobind bin nahi koi. Everything is God, everything is God, this is God. So we have to learn these techniques and we have to practice them. We have to see someone we don't like and we have to first be aware of what's happening to me right now. What does my mind do when that person walks into the room?
What does my heart feel like? Does it feel closed? Does it feel angry? Does it feel racing? Does my blood start to boil? And all of these things are just dependent on you. They're following the three things. I'm here, that person, and then they did something to me. So we're not resolving the issue. You have to recognize that these are all the three things standing in your way. I'm the problem. I'm just as much the problem as the person who's walked into the room. They're part of the problem, but I'm also part of the problem because it requires three things. It requires a me to exist. If I didn't exist, what they did wouldn't affect me because there wouldn't be a me for it to affect. So when somebody walks into the room that you don't like, you have to be aware of what it's doing to you, of what your mind is trying to do, because instantly your mind, it doesn't take long at all for your mind to say, right, there's the guy, we don't like him, and then even in your mind you're just swearing at him. You might say, Waheguru Ji Ka Khalsa, Waheguru Ji Ki Fateh, but in reality you're swearing at them. And you might as well be honest, that's what your mind does. That's what we all do. You might as well be honest with yourself. When somebody walks into the room, be aware of what your mind is doing. And don't follow your mind. Your mind is like a dog and on a leash. And wherever it goes, you just follow. That's what we do. Mind is like this dog just running in every direction. And wherever it goes, you just allow it to run. You're not in control of it. So your mind will see somebody you don't like and it'll just race off down 1,000 miles an hour about all the things you don't like and what they did to you. And then they spoke to my friend and then now my friend is their friend. All these sort of things. And what's the solution? Do a few minutes of meditation. Enter into your sahaj, your shanti. And then see how you feel. How you will feel is, I acknowledge what's happened. But it's happened. There's no oppressor. There's no victim. And there is no holding on to the past. It can happen again and again. But every time it happens, you're being the victim. You're continuing to allow that to happen. Either you allow the situation to happen because you keep walking into that same situation, because you keep having sangat of that same person, or if that's not in your control, that you have to be in the sangat of that person, then the other thing that keeps happening is you keep allowing yourself to be affected by it. Rather than accepting it as hukam, that's nothing to do with you. Take yourself out of the situation. Look, like I said, either you can't walk away from that situation, so in which case you have to deal with the way you're being affected by these things. Or you walk away from the situation and say, I don't want anything to do with you, I don't want you to come around anymore, whatever it is. You have to deal with it one way or the other. But if you deal with it by saying, I don't want to see you again, that doesn't mean you've dealt with your hurt and your pain. You could never see that person again, but you haven't dealt with the hurt and the pain. So you have to address that. You know, the mind can't distinguish between the events that happen in its head and the events that are happening in front of you. You know, if you are going to fall, you're going to trip, what starts to happen? If you're going to fall down the stairs, your heart starts racing. You all must have had this dream where you almost fall. And you wake up and you're in the same sense of panic. Why? Because the mind can't distinguish between reality and the illusion that it creates in its head. The reaction is the same. If your mind thinks you're going to fall, it'll have the same reaction. It gets the body ready to defend itself. So whether the thing is happening in front of you or it's happening in your mind, the reaction is the same. The reaction is what you have to deal with. You have to deal with the fact that you are allowing yourself to be oppressed by these things. You are allowing your own suppression. You have to become completely unaffected by it. And the only way to be unaffected by it is to take yourself out of the equation. Take the me out, so you aren't the one being affected.
And this is where Naam Simran comes in. This is why it's very difficult to deal with these situations as they occur. If you just want to do no Naam Simran in your life and you just want to deal with this situation as it occurs, you're going to find it very hard. But in moments of peace when nothing's happening, you do Naam Simran. When something bad occurs, you already have equipped yourself with the tools to deal with it. That's why Naam Simran needs to be done all the time, as much as possible. Because you're preparing yourself that should anything bad happen, you already have dealt with that scenario, including death, including the worst things that you can imagine, you've already dealt with them. When they happen, it's like a welcome. You just say, bring it on, because I've already dealt with that. You just accept the hukum. I'll give you a very simple story to illustrate this point. There are two monks who've taken a vow of chastity and celibacy. They're living in this monastery, and they're going for a walk one day. And remember, they've taken a vow that they can never look at women, never touch women, nothing. And they come across this river that they have to cross. And they see an old woman standing there. One of the monks doesn't even say anything, picks up the old woman, puts her on his back, crosses the river, leaves it the other side, and they both go on their way. About half an hour later, the other monk says, sorry, I really have to ask you this question, it's bugging me. We've taken a vow that we're never to touch women. How could you pick that woman up and help her cross the river? The first monk says, when I picked her up and I dropped her on the other side, I left her there. Why are you still carrying her? Why are you still carrying her? And this is the difference between someone who is absolutely not affected by the circumstances around them. Something happens. He reacted because the situation required it at that point. The situation required his help. He was in a position to help. We were talking about this earlier today. You are in a position to help, you help. You're not in a position to help, you don't help. If he didn't pick the woman up and they crossed, he would be in that same level of shanti. The other guy would still be questioning. Maybe we should have helped her, maybe we shouldn't. If we touched her, then we would have broken our vow. But if we didn't touch her, then we're not being very charitable. That's the difference between Gurmukh and Manmukh. Somebody is constantly in their mind is constantly racing, and the Gurmukh is in shanti. Needs to be done, I do it. Doesn't need to be done, I don't do it. This person needs to have his head chopped off, I do it. This person needs to be fed, I'll do it. There's no distinction in your head. Absolutely neutral. Why? Because I'm not doing it. The universe is doing it to itself. God is feeding God. God is laughing at God. Absolutely nothing to do with me. Where's the you in this whole conversation? Where's the victim, the suppressor, the oppressor? Where are all these people? Where is the past, the present, the future? The monk who had let him down and carried on, time is gone, that time is gone. I'm not even thinking about it. It's like in that last half an hour, he was probably doing his Naam Simran, the other guy was meditating on the woman. And thinking, should he have done it? Should he have not have done it? He's doing that Naam Simran. And the other guy is in his must. So the hatred that you have for someone is actually inside you. It's not in the other person. The other person is just occupying space in your head. So your hatred for them is really about you. Your hatred for somebody else is more to do with you than it is to do with them. Maybe they didn't even do anything. Sometimes you can hate someone because somebody told you they did something. You don't even know that whether they did it. It's not even true. When you speak to them, they said, no, I didn't do that. So all this time I hated you and you didn't even do it. It wasn't you. So this is how fickle your mind is. Your mind can hate someone for something they haven't done, just because you think they might have done something. So when you see hatred rising within you, what you're really seeing is a pain within you. I can't believe that person did that. You're holding on to that pain. You're holding on to that victim mentality.
I can't believe that that person did that to me. It's really about me. Your ego is hurt. What that person did was they took their bliss away from you. I was sitting here at Amnal in bliss, and this guy came and did this to me. He took my bliss away from me. And now he's taken my bliss away from me. I'm struggling. So the person's just walked in the room. He's just walked past you. He hasn't even looked at you, hasn't even acknowledged you, hasn't even become aware that you're holding these feelings towards him. He doesn't even know. He's just blissfully unaware. But when you see them, all of this stuff, this roller coaster starts happening inside you. Ene akita, ene okita. And even if they've walked out of the room 20 minutes ago, you're still struggling. You're still holding on because you're not equipped with the tools. You haven't practiced Naam Simran enough. Naam Simran has to be something that's practiced all the time. It's not because you're going to please Mr. God, and it's not because you're going to get to God. It's only because it's going to help you. It's dissolving your own ego. Your only real enemy should be your ego. You know, in Islam, they have this concept called jihad. What they don't understand is the true jihad, the true taram yud, is to fight within yourself, to fight the demons within yourself. They keep running around looking for fights. And unfortunately, you're getting Apne doing that as well, Sikhs doing that as well. Because they want to be fighters, they want to be warriors all the time. If you want to fight something, fight your own ego. Baba Bulle Shah says a beautiful thing. He says, you spend all your time fighting Satan, you've never fought your own ego. And this is what we do. Oh, I want to, you know, I'm against this or that, or I don't want to do this, or I make sure I don't do that, and this person is good and that person is bad. And it's just kalesh. Barney used this word kalesh. In Punjabi, it's a very lovely word. It's just this kalesh that's going on, this just constant battle that's going on in your head. And it's just you struggling all the time. What you really need to fight is your own ego. Simro, simmer, simmer, sukh paavo. Kal kalesh tan mahe mitavo. Get rid of this kalesh from your body, from your mind. Get rid of it. How? Simro, simmer, simmer, sukh paavo. Meditate, meditate, meditate. And find that peace. You know how when you do your relaxation meditation? What's the feeling when you finish with it? You're like, oh, a weight has been lifted from you. And that's after 5 minutes. Imagine you did that for 5 minutes every day. Imagine you did that for half an hour every day. Imagine you did that with every breath of every day. Then it's very possible to remove this ego. But it's very difficult to remember to do this all the time. And that's the only problem, is remembering to do this all the time. So, the fight that we have to do is with ourselves. Guru Gobind Singh Ji talks about this when he talks about the Khalsa. He says, Khalsa soe jo kare nit jang. The Khalsa is the one who fights the daily battle. Does that mean the Khalsa goes out and looks for a fight every day? No, but Guru Gobind Singh Ji is right. The Khalsa fights a daily battle. What battle do they fight? The internal battle. Thus in the Tankha Nama by Nandlal Ji, is a conversation between by Nandlal and Guru Gobind Singh Ji. And Guru Gobind Singh Ji, by Nandlal is asking all the questions, what should the Khalsa be like? And Guru Gobind Singh Ji is saying, the Khalsa should be like this. Khalsa soe jo panch ko mare. The Khalsa is the one who gets rid of the five evils, your kaam, krodh, lobh, ahankar. That's the Khalsa. Just wearing a bana doesn't make you a Khalsa. And being able to recite all the bani from start to finish doesn't make you a Khalsa. Guru Gobind Singh Ji tells you what a Khalsa is. Khalsa is one who fights
the five evils. Khalsa soe jo man ko tyage, who renounces his ego. That's the Khalsa. That's what a Khalsa is. So, a question. What about revenge? Do we believe in revenge? What do we think? Anger is good, but revenge is bad? But isn't one of the panch chor khalsa soe jo panch ko mare, isn't one of the panch chor anger? Kaam krodh. There's a difference between josh and anger. You can have josh. Everyone know what that word means? Josh, like kind of strength, like oomph. I don't think you should ever have anger. Because anger is victim mentality. I can't believe this is happening. And anger is a non-acceptance of reality. Hukam is a full acceptance of reality. And in full acceptance of reality, if you need to strike someone down with revenge or with compassion, fine. But never out of anger. Anger is when it's taken over you. It's out of your control. If you can have anger in complete control, in full awareness, that's a different thing. But I don't think that's even called anger. I think that's warrior spirit. That's josh. But anger is something that we don't need. Anger is like a demon that's eating away at you. It's all about the state of mind. If the state of mind is anger, then there's no use. If the state of mind is compassion, I have to kill you because you're killing too many people. It's about compassion for all these other people. I have to kill you even if it means that my life is going to end, but at least all these people can be saved. That's compassion. So who knows what mindset those Gursikhs were in when they shot Indira Gandhi? I don't know. Nobody can know. I don't know. But you can know whether you're going to react out of revenge or you're going to react out of some other thing. If you read history, Guru Gobind Singh Ji, once he initiated Banda Singh Bahadur into the Khalsa, he said, go to all the Islamic villages and avenge the death of the Sahibzade. Now, you can read that and think, oh, well, the Sikhs do believe in revenge because Guru Gobind Singh Ji asked Banda Singh Bahadur to do that. And Banda Singh Bahadur went there. Every village, they just burn all the Muslim houses down and say, get out of our country, get lost, we've had enough of you. But is that out of revenge? Or is that saying enough's enough? You guys have invaded our land, you're killing our people. And the thing is, you can't judge it by the action. Only you can know what your state of mind is. And the reason for asking this question is for you to start thinking about, well, what state of mind do I do certain behaviors in? It's not the action that's in question. It's the motivation that's in question. And only you can know it. There's a clear difference between anger, because anger and rage is something that overpowers you and you can't control it. And josh and warrior spirit is something that you're drawing from, an energy that you're drawing from and you're using. And when there's no need for it, you're back down again. You have to be the master of your house. And that's where it talks about mana jeete jag jeet. So the action can't be judged. You can't look at two people and say, oh, well, he hit him back. What's he doing that for? You know? Like sometimes when a child does something wrong, you punish them. Are you doing it out of revenge? Well, you're not necessarily doing it out of revenge. Most of the time you're doing it out of compassion. The reason you punish your child is because you say, I want you to learn that that action is not going to serve you in the future. I don't mind you've done it to me. You might have come and hit me. You might have come and spit on me. If you carry on doing that in the future, other people aren't going to take it. So I'm going to nip it in the bud now. I will teach you now that that won't serve you. Because for your benefit, so you learn that that thing doesn't work. It's a compassion. There's a story where Buddha was sitting with all of his jirle. And a man walks past and just spits at him.
right in Buddha's face. And all the chele just stand up and just start really getting angry and are ready to punch the guy who's done it. And Buddha says, sit down, sit down, sit down, sit down. And once they all sit down, they all calm down. They're saying, why? You know, somebody's just spat on you. Why are you allowing this to happen? You're the Mahapurukh of the universe. Why are you allowing this to happen? Buddha first says, firstly, it didn't happen to you. It happened to me. So calm down. Secondly, he says, there might have been a reason why that guy had to spit on me. Maybe in my last life I did something to him and he had to spit on me and now my karam between him is empty. It's been cleared. If I get up and hit him, then I'm now amassing more karam. Then I have to take the part of that. Then the next life he'll have to come and hit me. I'm not saying that this is the way we always have to react. But it just introduces a new mindset. Do we have that level of compassion? Because Buddha knows that he didn't get spit on. Because it didn't happen to him. There's no I that it happened to. So even the fact that someone has spat on his face, the Buddha is so completely neutral to the event. He's not saying, he did that to me. Because then you create this duality. He's just saying that event happened. Maybe there was a reason why it needed to happen. Let's sit down and think about it before we just react straight away. Maybe there's a reason why that had to happen. We don't know. But can we sit in that level of sahaj, that when something happens like that, it's not even happened to us. It's just, it's already gone. As soon as it's happened, it's already in the past. It's not happening right now. And the answer is yes. But you have to practice Naam Simran. You have to practice. And Naam Simran should not be restricted to sitting down in the Gurdwara. It's not restricted to you having to have covered your hair, or you have to have had your shower first, or it has to be done at a certain time. All of those things are fine. They need to be done at those times, whatever. But don't let that be a restriction to you. Your Naam Simran, Barney's instruction is 24 hours a day. What does that mean? When you're brushing your teeth, this is you, this is you, this is you. When you're having your shower, this is you, this is you. You're having your shower, this is your body, this is not mine. When you're eating, you are feeding you, this is you, this is you. The one eating is you, the food is you. Do you see how it can happen 24 hours a day? It's not restricted to you having to go to the Gurdwara when your favorite kirtani is on. It's not restricted to that. You know, people say, I don't get time to do Naam Simran. What do you mean? Where are you that you don't have time to do Naam Simran? As you're walking, you can hear it in your footsteps. You can hear, these are Guru's feet, these are Guru's hands. Naam is the state that you will get to after effective mantra jap. Naam is the final destination. But there are also many other routes to getting to that state of Naam. You can do yoga, you can do meditation. There are lots of different meditations that you can do. There's lots of different things, and various people around the world have come up with different techniques. Our technique is very simple because it's not reliant on anything. You can do it anywhere. You can do mantra jap all the time. And you should do mantra jap all the time. And if you're not doing mantra jap all the time, what is your mind doing? Probably in the past somewhere or in the future somewhere, thinking about someone and occupying. It's doing Naam Simran all the time. Make no mistake, your mind is doing Naam Simran all the time. It just might not be doing it on ik. It might just be doing it on other people. And that doesn't mean that you don't think. You know, when your brain needs to do something, right? Someone says, right, what do we need for shopping? You say, all right, I'll put my Naam Simran to the side for 1 minute. Let me think. And I go to the fridge and I check what I need to do. I write down what I need to do. Here you go. Done. I've used my brain for what it needs to be used. Now I go back to my Naam Simran. I go back to my mantra jap. But it doesn't mean you don't use your brain, that you have to sit in a room all the time and you physically can't function. Because we're not that sort of mentality. Guru Nanak Dev Ji, in fact, rejected that mentality of going sitting in a mountain somewhere. You know, they asked Guru Nanak Dev Ji when he went to meet all the sadhus sitting in a mountain. And they said,
to Guru Nanak Dev Ji, who's just on his travels, Guruji, we've been sitting in these mountains for years. Tell us the hal of the universe. What's happening in the world? And Guru Nanak says, the world is burning and the people that can help are all sitting up here. That's the state of the world. The world is burning right now. We're all struggling and all of you sadhus are sitting up here. You're the ones that can help the world. So Guru Nanak Dev Ji rejects that mentality, go sit in the mountain somewhere. And just by going and sitting in the mountain somewhere, your mind can still be on your family. You might be sitting up in a mountain, you must have tried this, go somewhere really beautiful, Vajiva, I'm going to sit here and try and do meditate. You try and meditate, and your mind is in the same mal that it's in all the time, and you think, why doesn't it happen? Why can't I meditate? It's so beautiful here, I'm sitting mountain, lakes, trees, all that sort of stuff, nature. Because Bani's saying, Kahe ban ko janajai. Why are you going to the forest to find it? It's not in the forest, it's within you. So just by going and sitting in some beautiful bit of nature, you'll find actually the clarity that you get at that point, you don't get anywhere else. You sit there's nothing to distract you, and your mind is still completely running in circles, and then you'll realize the clarity that you get. This is what my mind is like all the time. This is what my mind is doing all the time. So we have to get into the habit. This is you, this is you, this is you.

We talked about, ultimately, there's one thing that we're listening for, which is Gurmukh Nadan. We are listening to the point that we can feel our nad and feel that our nad is connected with all other nad. That's, Japji Sahib is giving us the goals here. It's giving us the destinations. Yeah? The rest of Guru Granth Sahib is the technique. How do we actually achieve those? So in this body, we're talking about the people who have reached that stage. And we said that when you get to that stage, then the benefit is Matvich Ratan Javahar Manik Je Ik Gur Ki Sikh Suni. If we listen to what the Guru is trying to teach us, then we will get everything that the mind desires. So the verse begins, Suniye Sid Peer Sur Nath. And we'll briefly go over this again. Sid are the miracle workers. Peer are the Islamic scholars, the spiritual seekers in that tradition, spiritual masters. Sid Peer Sur. Sur means Devi Devte. And Nath is the yogic masters. By listening, you understand that level that they're at. The level that they've reached by listening. Suniye Sid Peer Sur Nath. You don't become a Sid just like that. You don't become a Peer just like that. In order to reach that level, they've had to go into that level of deep listening that they have found the thing that they were searching for. And you too can reach that level by following this technique. Suniye Sid Peer Sur Nath. We talked about last week, how do we listen? Are we hearing just with our ears? Are we processing what we're hearing with our brain? Are we feeling with our body? Or are we feeling with awareness? Guru Nanak Dev Ji goes on. Suniye tart taval akas. The word tart means tarti. The world, the earth. Taval is, we covered it before, is tol, which is this mythical bull, which is said to hold the earth on one of its horns. And when it gets tired, it moves the earth from one horn to the other. That is the mythical bull that is keeping the earth up in the air. Suniye tarat taval akas. And it's standing in the sky and it's doing this. When we talked about the four jugs, je jug chare arja. We said that in sat jug, it is said that this bull is standing on four legs. Then treta, three legs. Dvapar, two legs. And in kaljug, it's only got one leg left to stand on. That the whole earth is now struggling to be in balance. But Guruji isn't supporting this idea that there is a bull that is holding up the tarti, holding up the earth. What Guruji is saying is when you go into your listening, you will know the real thing that is holding up this earth. When you feel it within you, then you will know what is this thing that is keeping everything afloat. What is it that is keeping the whole system going? The one that is really holding up the earth in the sky. And the one that holds all the planets across all the skies. Suniye tarat taval akas. By listening to Gurmukh, the Guru's instruction, by listening to that instruction and feeling your nadang, Gurmukh nadang. When you know your nad, you will know the nad of everything else. That's what this is saying. Suniye tarat taval akas. You will know what is holding the whole planet, the earth, the solar system, the galaxies. What is holding it in place? Suniye deep lo
Patal. Now this is going further and further into Hindu mythology. Every example so far has used Hindu mythology in this verse. Sid Pir Sornath is using some of their terminology. Tarat Taval Akas. So you can see that it's talking to people. It's talking to the common man of the time, saying if you believe in these things, there's a way to really know what is behind them. And Deep Low Patal is also referring, you know, today we've simplified Hinduism into something that's very straightforward. They believe in lots of Devi Devte, they have lots of hands and lots of arms, and there's not much in it. That's what people believe who haven't understood it. But in the Hindu texts, in their scriptures, they cover all aspects of life. You look at the Vedas and the Shastras and all of these old texts, they cover physics, chemistry, biology, astrology. They've covered all aspects of life. Social living, how should people live in society. Whether you agree with those things or not isn't what we're talking about. There's a lot that's covered in those texts. And one of the things that's covered in those texts is cosmology. How is the universe structured? And according to their system, they have divided up at least the earth into Deep Low Patal. Deep is talking about land masses. They define a land mass. One deep is a land mass surrounded by water. We would call that an island or a large continent surrounded by water. According to their system, there are seven deeps. Seven land masses. And then law. Law means lok. According to them, there are seven lok as well. And the loks are like the higher worlds, the worlds just above the earth. Seven realms above the earth. Seven higher worlds. Patal are the lower realms, the ones below the earth, the level that we live on. And there are seven Patal as well. And each one has a name, and each one has some characteristics of its own. So Guruji is saying, if you believe in those things, by listening, you will have a better understanding of what is really the cosmology. What is really the way the universe works. And this might sound really fanciful. How can we know? How can we know what the universe is made up of? Bhagat Pipaji says that when you know yourself, you'll know the entire universe. Bhagat Pipaji says, Jo Brahmande Soi Pinde. That which is in the universe is inside you. Everything that is in the universe is inside you. Jo Brahmande Soi Pinde, Jo Khoje So Paave. Who searches for it will find it. It's written in Guru Granth Sahib Ji. Whatever you see in the whole universe, that's inside you. And if you look for it, you'll find it. So Guruji here is alluding to that. Suniye Deep Lo Patal. By listening, one understands how these things work. The lands, the higher regions, the lower regions. Then Guruji, from going up in all of these heavens and skies, Guruji brings it back to you. And this is the beauty of Guru Nanak Dev Ji's Bani. The beauty of Shabad is that wherever it takes you, it always comes back to you. Guruji in the next line says, Suniye poe na sakke kaal. Suniye poe na sakke kaal. Pohe na sakke means cannot touch you, cannot harm you.
Kal means death. By listening, those who have reached this level, death cannot touch them. Why does death not touch them? Does it mean they do not die? It means they've found something within them that does not die. And when they identify with that, everything that dies doesn't touch that thing. Atma, let's call it Atma. When you find Atma, and when you know that I am Atma, I am not body, I am not mind, I am not these thoughts, I am not my family, I'm not my friends, I'm not my attachments. We go back to this analogy again every time, the brick wall that we've talked about again and again, this fortress that you've built around you. When you realize that none of this stuff is you, this body isn't me, this mind isn't me, the jyot inside is me, and that jyot has no voice, it has no conversation, it has no desires. Thapya na jaye, kita na hoye. It is not created, nothing is done to it. Ape aap niranjan soy. It sits there, present, without any desires, niranjan, without maya, beyond maya. This is maya, body is maya, mind is maya. That which you're looking for is that inside you which is beyond maya. When you find that and you say, this is what I am made of, and this is never your Atma, this is why we don't talk about soul. It's not my soul, it is the soul. It's not my Atma, it is Param Atma inside. When you know that, when you know yourself to be Atma, part of the Param Atma, that is the one thing that death cannot touch. Sunye pohe na sakke kaal. Death can take everything from you, but it can't take Atma. Because Atma is the one thing that you didn't bring along. Atma was there. When you were born, your Atma wasn't born. Your Atma's on loan to this body. When the body dies, when the mind, the attachments, that dies, Atma doesn't die. That just goes back into the big pool of Atma. That sounds, again, very difficult to understand, but let's make it simple. When you study physics in school, and you study the subject of energy, what is the first rule that you learn about energy in school? Simple, basic science that you learn about energy. Energy cannot be created, cannot be destroyed. It is simply transferred from one type of energy to another type of energy. Right? The most basic that we learn in physics. And because somebody is standing there with a white lab coat, we believe it straight away. We don't know anything about energy. Kisi ne kaha chalo theek hi hona. We believe a scientist straight away, right? Because he's got a white lab coat, looks all professional. He's telling you about something called energy, and you've never tasted energy, never seen energy. Chalo is tiki ona. And then he writes some equations on the board. You say, oh yeah, that proves it. You know? Guruji says something, and it sounds all spiritual and fanciful. And it sounds make-believe. Puraniya galna, old things, these things have no relevance in this world today. Yeah? They sound like ancient wisdom. They don't sound like things that are relevant today. Remember, the meditators in the old days were the scientists. The ones doing the bhakti were the ones writing the science manuals. This is why we talk about the Hindu Granths. They're the ones, the meditators were the ones who were writing all these things. They didn't have telescopes. They didn't have fancy machines. They didn't have any technology. Yet they were sitting there counting the stars, telling you how many planets, how many solar systems there are. In the West, we believe Galileo was the first person to say that actually the Earth isn't the center of the universe.
the earth actually revolves around the sun a couple of hundred years ago. And because of that, because it challenged what the religious authority was saying at the time, they had him killed. That particular idea is called heliocentric theory. Helio means sun, being at the center. Galileo, we say he's the

But Bhagat Pipaji says, what is in the universe is inside you and you can find it. You say, oh, I don't know what that means. Yeah? Something to think about. Just where do we, and this is not about where do we place our allegiances. It's not about, oh, we only got to listen to these people or that people. It's not one is right or wrong. It's just about understanding that today science is got very good at marketing itself. To the point that which the old gurus and the old masters seem outdated. But their wisdom is such, such, jagat such. It's the truth that's always true. Because they found the ultimate truth. The good thing about science is the science never holds on to any truth. Science says, we're willing to be disproven. Today we believe this theory, tomorrow if you can prove something else, we'll throw the old one and we'll take the new one. Science is constantly evolving. Guru Nanak Dev Ji says, we're not talking about things that can change. We're talking about such, things that can't change, permanent. So when Guruji is talking here, saying that you can find something that death cannot touch, then we have to either believe it or we have to try it. But we can't dismiss it without trying. Yeah? Suniye pohe na sakke kaal. When you find Atma, and when you realize you are Atma, then what can death take from you? Death has nothing to take from you. The other meaning of Kaal is time. Time cannot reach you. That you become beyond time. Your body is limited to time. What is time? Time is relevant to your lifespan. Yeah? Your lifespan, you might live 60, 70, 80 years old, however much we can live. And that's the length of time that we understand. And everything is in relation to that. One day is kimti, is valuable because you only have a fixed number of days within your lifespan. But when you find that which is beyond your body, which is beyond your life, which is ajuni, which is akal, then you found something that is beyond time as well. We talked about, if you remember going right back when we talked about nirpao and nirvair, those were reliant on time. You can only fear something in the future. Nirpao is to be present, beyond time. You can only hate something in the past. You can't hate something that hasn't happened yet. You can't fear something that happened yesterday, that's already happened. You can fear it happening tomorrow, but not yesterday. Nirpao nirvair is about bringing times into a point where time doesn't affect you. Bringing your awareness now. Suniye pohe na sakke kaal. At this level, time and death cannot touch you. Nanak bhagata sada vikas. Guru Nanak Dev Ji says that these people at this level, they're the Pagats, they're the people at this stage. And they are forever vigas, forever joyful, forever playful. Vigas is the same as the word vigsa. We came across this word vigsa when we were looking at hukam. Hukami hukam chalai ra nanak vigsa viparva. At that point, Nanak is saying that hukam is carefree, is worry-free, playful, joyful, just happening. The pagats are in connection with that hukam. When they're in connection with that joyful hukam, they themselves become joyful. Nanak bhagata sada vigas. Why? Because by listening, suniya dukh paap ka nas. Because they've got rid of their suffering. Why are they constantly happy? Who can be constantly happy? Nanak bhagata sada vigas. Because they have listened. They practice this listening.

0: this awareness. And what are we talking about? Listening to hukam. At every moment, listen to hukam and accept that this is what's happening. What is dukh? Dukh is when we don't accept hukam. When something happens and we can't accept it, that's dukh. When you listen to hukam and you're flowing with hukam, hukam hi hukam chalaye rao. It's going and you flowing along. Imagine hukam like a river. What is struggling is swimming in the opposite direction of the river. When you're going in the opposite direction of the river, you're going to struggle. When you're trying to say that hukam is going this way, but I want it to go this way, you're a one-man struggle. There's a big tide, a big wave going this way. You're one man trying to struggle in the opposite direction. That's dukkha. What is happening, you can't flow with it. What is Guruji talking about? Let go. When you stop swimming, the tide will take you. Whatever it wants to do with you, let it do. Whatever it wants to do with your family, let it do. It's going to do it anyway. You don't have any control. And when you're in this state of just letting go and listening and accepting hukam as it is, nanak pakata sada vikas, it's almost a guarantee. Yeah? This is a guarantee. Dukh parhar sukar le jai. Guruji gives you guarantees. You can get rid of your dukh. You can bring home your sukh, happiness. And you will be in a state of happiness if you let go. And you just listen to what is happening right now. Even when you're breathing, listen. But don't expect the next breath. If you expect the next breath, you're going to struggle. When you just enjoy the breath in, you could die at this very moment. That in-breath might not even come out. It's okay. Don't expect anything. Yeah? Otherwise, we become denda de lende takpai. Juga jugantar khai khai. Hor deo, give me another breath, another one, another one. We don't enjoy the breath that we have, we're expecting the next one. That is dukh. Being in the moment and accepting it is sukh. Children, at their youngest, most innocent, is when they have no expectation of life. They're just ridiculously happy sometimes for no reason. And people look at them and say, why are they happy? There's nothing there. They're just looking around and they're happy. Because they're in touch with happiness. The universe is happy, they're happy. They have needs. When they need milk, they need milk. When they need feeding, they need feeding. When they need to sleep, they'll get cranky. They have needs. But as long as those are met, you can leave them to it. They don't need much. We give them things. We give them toys. We train their minds. And slowly but surely, even if we don't do anything to them, the mare comes in. And then they start saying dangerous words like, mine, give me, I want. That's when you can see the ego start to develop. Very interesting watching a child grow and watching the ego develop. You can see the ego in front of you and you can't do anything about it. Even if we don't, you're absolutely right. We throw maya at them. Yeah. But even if we don't, they will develop the ego. Yeah. Ego is inbuilt into us. Yeah. So when the ego is built and then you come to see that actually, you might even question, God, what are you doing? Why are you putting ego into this innocent child? Why? If the whole game of life is to get rid of the ego, why give us the ego in the first place? You have to build the ego that you know what the ego is. Only then you can let go of the ego. That's the system. That's the way it is. Yeah? Time and time again in Barney, this idea comes where the gurus are talking to the divine and says, you are the one that's given me this ego. Yeah? Gurus don't take credit for anything. Bhagats don't say mine, I'm responsible. Because even then there's I am. And the truth of the matter is the ego is there. So the game is a game. That's what it is. Whether you win or whether you lose, that's not the point. Whether you lose your ego or you don't lose your ego, don't worry. Let that go. Let the destination, enlightenment and all that stuff, let it all go. Be here now. And when you're here now, then you move beyond time, beyond past and present. Even if you say, I want to lose the ego, that's a future goal. That's a desire. Who wants to lose the ego? The I wants to lose the ego? I wants to lose I? Me wants to lose me? Does that make sense? How can me want to lose me? Don't even say, I want to lose the ego. Ego is yours. Enlightenment is yours. Nam is yours. Everything is yours. Yeah? What do I have to give you? Yeah? Tera kiya tujhe kya arpo? You've created everything. What can I offer to you? Yeah? Fer ke agge rakhiye. What can I put forward? What do I have to give to you? Yeah? Nam is the only thing that you can engage with. You can't even say that you can give Nam because it's not your Nam. Nam is his. You can't even take Nam because it's not yours to take. It's his name and he gifts it to us. He gifts us Nam if it's in our hukam. And that level of detachment is what Guruji is saying is Nanak Bhagata Sadavika Sunye Dukh Papka Nas. Interesting to note, the word here, dukh, is different to dukh. Dukh and sukh is about everyday pain and pleasure. When Gurbani says dukh and sukh, it's very deep pain and very deep pleasure. Dukh. Yeah? And Guruji here is making life a lot more simple for us. He reaffirms this idea that the spiritual seeker isn't seeking mukti. We're not seeking mukti or enlightenment. We're just making our life a little bit easier. We're trying to get rid of suffering in our life. Yeah? Guru Nanak Dev Ji is not giving you some big complicated goal. He's saying life is difficult. There's a way to make it easier. He doesn't say that the Bhagats have silenced their mind. Because he's confirmed, chuppe chupna hovi, doesn't happen. They've stopped associating with their mind. Their mind is going on, but they can put it to one side. And they can connect with Nam. Nam is the thing that they connect with. What do? We hold on to whatever our mind is saying. Yeah? The mind waves something shiny and we're like dogs and the mind is like our master and we're just running after the mind. Whatever it tells us to do, that person, don't look at him, he's a horrible person. Say, okay, mind. Yeah? Oh, they're my friend. Yeah? That person's my friend. Oh, I don't like that person. And your mind is telling you all these things and you say, okay, I agree with you. Yeah, you must be right. Yeah? Do this, don't do this. This is good, this is bad. So we build all these valuable opinions that we hold on to. The Bhagats don't. They don't hold on to those things. The mind says something, you say, okay, thank you very much. My time is spent with Nam. Yeah? I've wasted lots of time listening to you. I've wasted lives listening to you. Yeah? Bahut janam bichure the madho, e janam tumhare likhe. I've wasted lots of lifetimes just following this nonsense. This lifetime, this day, forget this day, this second. I just dedicate this second. Where's my mind going to be this second? Janam has many meanings. Hey, Janam, just this second, what am I going to do with this life at this very second right now? Hey, Janam, tumhare. I give this moment to you, on Naam, on meditation. Otherwise, I waste every day. How many seconds do we waste? How many seconds are we following the mind? Nanak Pagata Sada Vigas. The Pagats are in 24/7 Naam. That's why Guruji has placed them at such a high position.
1: So in the last session, we looked at Guru Nanak Dev Ji's last verse of Japji Sahib. And in the final verse, Guruji talks about the endeavors that we need, the efforts that we need to follow on the path of Dharam. Guru starts by saying, Jat Pahara Tirat Sunyar, restraint the workshop, patience the goldsmith, Ehran Mat Ved Hathyar, an anvil-like intellect, knowledge the hammer. Pa Kala Agan Taptao, fear is the bellows, the flame of discipline. And now Guruji continues his discourse on the transformation of the mind towards God consciousness. Panda Pao Amrit Tit Tal. Panda is a vessel, Pao, love, Amrit, nectar, Tit Tal. Tit is this, Tal means Talana, which is to melt. Within the crucible of love, melt the nectar. Panda Pao Amrit Tit Tal. So in the traditional method of extracting gold, rocks are used which are high in minerals, and those rocks are crushed. And amongst those rocks, small amounts of gold dust is extracted in a form of a powder. And then what is done is the gold in that fine powder that is extracted is placed into a vessel known as a crucible. And that crucible is placed on a fire. And what happens is all of the gold powder within that vessel starts to warm up, to heat, to melt, and all the gold starts to clump together. So the heat within the vessel, within the crucible, binds that gold together. Here Guruji is saying, Amrit Tit Tal, create a vessel of love and pour Amrit into that vessel. So Guruji is saying that Amrit is the gold in this analogy. And the Amrit is being melted in the vessel or the crucible of love. Now, apart from Amrit Vela, the word Amrit doesn't appear any other time in Japji Sahib. So this is the first time that Guruji is talking about Amrit after Amrit Vela. So we need to understand what is this Amrit and why does it need our love. The word Amrit is a Sanskrit word and it literally translates to nectar, a sweet drink. In Greek mythology, there's a very similar word called ambrosia. The same concept is referred to as ambrosia, and that was a drink which gave the gods immortality, the immortal drink. And similarly, the word Amrit from Sanskrit can be broken up into two parts, A and Mrit. Mrit meaning death. A meaning beyond death, without death. So even the word Amrit means immortality. And it has always been used in the context of a sweet drink. And in Gurbani, if we look at the meaning of the word Amrit, Amrit has been used and attached to many different words to describe a quality of that word. So Amrit describes a quality, a nature of things. So for example, Amrit has been used to describe Bani, Amrit Bani, and Bani being the language of the Guru. Amrit Drisht, the glance of grace from the Divine. Amrit Bachan, the words are like Amrit. Amrit Gun, virtues are like Amrit. And Amrit Naam, Naam is like Amrit. So we can see here that what Gurbani is doing is using the word Amrit like sweet. And it applies the sweetness quality to all the words that it is attached to. So even though Amrit has been used to lots of different words, Amrit itself isn't a plural thing. Gurbani doesn't talk about many Amrits within the context of what it's talking about here. So Guruji even confirms this idea. There's a line in Gurbani that says, Nanak Amrit ek hai, Dooja Amrit na hai. Nanak, Amrit is only one. There are no multiple Amrits. So what is it? What is this Amrit and where do we find it? Guru Nanak Dev Ji has a shabad in Rag Sorat where he says, Jis jal nid karan tum jag aaye, so Amrit gur te pahi jiyo. So Amrit gur pahi jiyo. That treasured drink for which you have come into this world, that ambrosial nectar is with the Guru. Chodo ves pekh chaturai dubda e phal nahi jiyo. Renounce costumes, disguises and clever tricks. This fruit is not obtained with duality. Man re thir raho mat kat jahi jiyo. O my mind, remain steady, do not wander away. Bahar dhundat bahut dukh paavhe, ghar amrit ghat mahi jiyo. By searching outside, great suffering is found. The ambrosial nectar is found within the home of your own inner being. Rahal, reflect on this. So Guruji is saying that do not look for Amrit externally. Amrit is the thing that all human beings have been born with a search for. We are all searching for this Amrit. We're all searching for this amazing experience. But do not find it in duality. O mind, remain still, remain steady. Do not go anywhere else. It is within the home of your own inner being. So what Guruji is saying is that Amrit is a quality that is within you. It is the essential quality of you. It is the subtle essence of all reality, the nature of existence, the quality of beingness. It is the very essence of what you are. When you strip away everything that you know yourself to be, your thoughts, your memories, your future aspirations, your mind, your emotions, your identity, your attachments to your body, behind all of that, what is it that keeps you alive? What is the very essence of being alive? What is aliveness itself? Guru says, look there. There is something sweet. Something sublimely beautiful that you've been searching for. This is the sweetness that the Guru has within his words. Behind the Guru's words is also an Amrit. There is a tenderness and a sweetness to the Guru's teachings. And through the Guru's teachings, we can experience our own inner Amrit, our inner nature. And this experience is known as Naam. The experience of your own inner Amrit is Naam. Now Guruji says that this is found with love. Panda pao Amrit tit dal. Love is the crucible. Pour the Amrit into love. Melt the Amrit within the vessel of love. And remember, what is the crucible doing? The crucible sits on the agan taptao, on the flame. Love is the vessel. Love is the crucible that endures the flames of discipline, the taptao. So Guru is talking about creating a discipline within our life, the fire of discipline that needs a vessel of love sitting on top of it. Connect with your inner Amrit through a loving discipline. If your discipline is practiced without love, then it becomes ritualistic, stale, lifeless. You feel like you're compromising. You feel like you're making a sacrifice, as though you're giving something up. You're giving up your precious time, as though your discipline is robbing you of something. But love is what is needed with that discipline. Love is what is needed to receive that Amrit. When your discipline is done with love, then you're not losing anything, you're gaining Amrit. You're gaining your own inner experience. And so everything that the Guru has taught you is available to you if you have love within your heart. Make yourself into a vessel of love into which Amrit is melted. The question then arises, love for whom or love for what? And this becomes a harder question to answer. We have very little experience of real love in our life. We're so used to hearing about love being for someone else that we don't understand this message here. The only love that we know is an external love, where we've fallen in love with something or someone. And where that love comes from, that external love, is from a wanting for completeness. We all have a void within us, and we want that sense of completeness. And this is why, from time to time in our life, we seek out love. It's not actually love that we're seeking. What we're looking for is a sense of completion, a fullness. We are incomplete and we want to feel whole again. And for a while, our external love seems to fill that gap. When we fall in love with something or someone, it gives us a temporary fullness to our life. But that external love will only fill that void for a short term. It is always short-lived. And how do we fall in love? When we fall in love with someone, we give it all of our attention. We give that other one all of our devotion. So when we understand how we love, let us look now at what Guruji is telling us to do. Guruji is saying, with love, receive Amrit. If Amrit is within us, if the Amrit is inside us, then the love also becomes an inner experience. And it is only when we nurture this love within ourselves that we get a permanent fulfillment. This love is for the essence of your own being. This love is for your own Amrit. And what is Amrit? That still tranquility within the core of your own being. Inside you, at your very core, is the Amrit, and it is inside all of us, within all. So with love, we need a discipline, we need a practice to try and find this Amrit. This Amrit that is scattered everywhere and in everything. Let your love bring it all together. Let your discipline melt that scattered Amrit into something that feels whole again. And if love requires you to give something away, surrender your mind and your body, your identity, and fall in love with the nectar of reality. In your discipline, in your practice, practice being aware, practice being present, and be aware of the presence in your own life. Be present to the life that is inside you. Now, very few people have been able to achieve this on their own. And to this, Guruji shows us how to achieve it. Guruji guides us by saying, Kadiya Shabd Sachi Taksal. Kadiya means to form or to create. Sachi Taksal. Taksal means a coin factory, a mint, where gold coins are made. You'll notice that the word taksal is mukta, it doesn't have an ankar, and it is combined with the word sachi, and so we understand that the reason it doesn't have an ankar is that it is a feminine word, which is why we don't say sacha taksal, it is sachi taksal. And that leaves the word shabad. And shabad is a similar word to amrit. Literally, the shabad meaning is sound or word. What it refers to is the word of creation, the creative force of the universe. It is the sound also known as Onkar, the divine utterance. We heard in Japji Sahib about Eko Kavao, Tiste Hoi Lakhtaryao. From the one utterance, hundreds of thousands of rivers began to flow. So this is that divine utterance from where all of creation emanates. And just as sound is never static, Shabad is also constantly alive and active. It is moving and it is always changing. Always new, always alive. Guru Amar Das Ji, the third Guru, says on Ang 1334, Eko Shabad, Eko Prabhavarte, Sab Ekaste Utput Chale. One word, one divine prevailing everywhere. From oneness, all creation unfolds. So Shabad is this idea of this creative energy, the sound, the vibration behind all matter, behind all existence. And in Gurbani, the word Shabad is synonymous with words like Hukam, Naam, Amrit. You see Gurbani using these words interchangeably. But why is it called Shabad? In common language, Shabad means words. The Hukam, the Amrit, the Naam, they are subtle. They are unheard. It becomes Shabad when that subtle essence is expressed through the words of enlightened beings. When they explain to us what this force is, then that quiet force becomes spoken out loud. So all the Guru's words is called Shabad because they contain the message of that creative force. Sometimes you even hear Gurbani calling it Anhad Shabad, unstruck sound. All sound is created by two things colliding together. If you think about instruments, a stringed instrument, a percussion instrument, they all require two things to make a noise. Even a simple clap requires you to use both your hands. If you think about wind instruments like the flute, they require the instrument and the air to blow through it. But this is a sound that comes from oneness. This is a sound that doesn't have two things to make that sound. This is why it is an unstruck sound, a sound that has always been there before two things were available to make the sound. This sound was always there in its quiet, subtle, suksham form. This Shabad exists now, in all places and all spaces. It is everywhere. But it remains hidden from us until we're shown how to hear it and how to feel it with the help of the Guru's teachings. Kariye Shabad Sachi Taksal. To mold with the word is the true mint. Let all the words of Japji Sahib mold you into a coin of permanent truth. Here Guruji has used the analogy of a coin. And there are several reasons for this. When a coin is complete, it has been stamped with the image and the name of a ruler or a king, the head of state. If we think about coins just being made of metals, then all the coins across the world would look the same if it wasn't for the imprint or the stamp or the name that it carries. This is how we identify what the currency is. Not by the coin, not by the color, but by the name that it carries, the image that is imprinted on it. And so a person who's been molded carries the name of their divine ruler. When you have been shaped into the final coin, then you carry the name of your king, that divine master. And the reason the Guru is the Taksal, the coin factory, because the guru is able to repeatedly do the same thing again and again to everyone who comes to the guru. The guru can perfectly mold you every time. So let's remember what we need to form this coin. The coin is formed with jat, self-restraint, dhiraj, persistence and patience, ehran mat, an unwavering mindset, ved, knowledge, pa, fear, tap tao, discipline, pao, amrit, love and experience of divine nectar. So let all of these qualities mold you to become the perfect vision of the Guru's message. Kariye shabd sachi taksal. Jinko nadar karam tinkar. Tinkar means these are the ones doing this action. Who are the ones who are doing this? Who are the ones who are living like this? Jinko nadar karam. To the ones to whom there is the glance of grace, these are their actions. Jinko nadar karam tinkar. To whom there is the glance of grace, these are their actions. Only they have such actions, such kar, which are described above in this verse, who have the grace. We started this verse by making a list of things that we knew were barriers and blockers to our spiritual development. These qualities that you wish to adopt in your life can only be achieved through grace. These qualities, the things that you want to restrain in your life, we can only achieve them through the good fortune, if it is in our destiny to receive that. So, think about what we pray for every day. What is your ardas every day? Instead of having an ardas for worldly things and material success, do a daily ardas for the qualities that you know will improve your spiritual journey. Jinko nadar karam tinkar, nanak nadari nadar nihal. Nanak says, through the divine glance of grace, they are in euphoria. We saw a similar line being spoken in the last verse about Sachkhand. Sachkhand vase nirankar, kar kar vekhe nadar nihal. And here Guruji is saying, nanak nadari nadar nihal. So nadari means through the grace, and nadar nihal is the glance of grace. You get nihal, you get emancipation. So we refer back to Sachkhand. That divine being resides in a state of permanent euphoric bliss. Sach khand vase nirankar kar kar vekhe nadar nihal. The very being of oneness is in everything, and it is nihal, it is in euphoria. As we go through and experience our life with all the qualities that Guruji has listed above, the qualities of patience, of discipline, we can also connect with that euphoria. That nihal that the divine being, that nirankar, is experiencing in Sachkhand, we can also experience that Sachkhand, that nihal. towards the beginning of Japji Sahib, in the fourth verse, Guru Nanak Dev Ji asked the second question of Japji Sahib. After the question about hukam, Guru Nanak Dev Ji asked a question, Fer ke agge rakhiye jit disai darbar, what can be placed in front by which the royal court can be seen? Moho ke bolan boliye jit sun tare pyar, from the mouth what sayings can be spoken, listening to which it may give us love? And the response was given, Amrit vela sachanao vadiyai vichar, in the ambrosial time recite the unchanging name and contemplate on its greatness. Karmi ave kapda nadari mokh duar, by its grace, by the grace of Amrit vela, by its grace this robe of Amrit vela is received. By its glance, the door of salvation, the mokh duar, is received. So Amrit vela is the discipline. Notice the two times in Japji Sahib the word Amrit comes up. In the last verse, it's all about discipline. And in the first mention of it, it is about Amrit vela. So Amrit vela is the discipline being talked about here. This will lead to us finding that grace and finding that liberation's door. Karmi ave kapda nadari mokh duar. And here Guru Nanak Dev Ji has used the same word, Nanak nadari nadar nihal. But in that fourth verse, how does Guru Nanak Dev Ji end? Nanak eva janiye sab ape sachyar. Nanak says, by this Amrit Vela, it will come to be known that everything and everywhere is that true, unchanging truth. So what we're looking for is our Amrit, which is that stable, permanent truth. Nanak eva janiye sab ape sachyar. By doing this discipline, you will know that truth that is everywhere and in everything. So in that fourth verse, Guruji talked about Amrit Vela being the discipline. But now, in this final verse, Guruji is explaining how do we achieve this. What are the steps needed to achieve this nectar-like grace through the discipline of Amrit Vela, morning meditation? And in Amrit Vela, within the Sikh practice, Japji Sahib is the start of Amrit Vela. Japji Sahib is the solution, but Japji Sahib is also the method, the technique. So read it, recite it, contemplate on its meaning every day with loving discipline and loving awareness. When you read Japji Sahib, don't read it to complete Japji Sahib. Don't read it to get to the end. Read it as though the divine exists on every word. Read it as though every word is the divine talking to you, as though the divine is sitting on your tongue. That thing that you've been looking for has always been there. All you had to do was recite that Japji Sahib with clarity and with awareness. And while doing so, allow your mind to surrender its thoughts and to feel your presence. Your Amrit is there with you right now. Drink the Amrit of Naam whilst reciting Japji Sahib. Only then will grace bestow upon you and you may become free from the shackles of your self-identity and you may be able to merge in the celestial bliss of the Divine. Waheguru Ji Ka Khalsa, Waheguru Ji Ki Fateh.
0: So we are going to cover the seventh verse, or part of the seventh verse, seventh party today. So let's just recap the previous party, the sixth one. The verse talked about how futile it was, this concept of this worldly tirat. Yeah, going on these worldly yatras. And Guruji introduces a completely new type of yatra. Because the previous Shabad, he asks for something, Gura ikde bujai, give me this understanding that sabna jiyan ka ik data, that everyone has this one data. That's the tirat that I should go on. That's the journey that I should go on. So Guruji says, tirat nama jetis apava. So jetis pava, this idea of grace, and we're going to see even today, has been quite heavy. In every single verse, we've had this idea, jetiri kirpa, if your grace, jetis nadar kare. Yeah, it's all about your nadar. Karmi aave kapra, this whole idea. So many words of grace have been used in one way or another to say that only things can happen if it's according to your will. So again, this verse starts, Tiratanava jetis pava. If it's pleasing to you, if it's according to your will. Venapane ki naikari. Without your grace, what can I do? Jeti sirtu pai vikha. This whole world that's been created that I can see, when karma ke milele, I can see that there's nothing that happens without your grace, without your kirpa. Karma means not your actions, but the divine grace. And we can even go into that. What do we mean by kirpa? What do we mean by nadar? What do we mean by your grace? Is the divine selective who it gives and who it doesn't give to? What do we mean by that? When karma ke milele. And it says, if I do get your grace, mat vich ratan jawahar manik, then I will find all the rubies and jewels and diamonds within myself, within my own mind, within my own intellect. Mat vich ratan jawahar manik, je ik gur ki sik suni. If I listen to what the guru's instruction is, yeah, then it ends in, again, gurai ke dev bujai. Sabna jiya ka ikadata, so mai visabna jai. But it starts off, the verse starts off by saying how futile the worldly tirath really is. And what a new definition of tirath is. What's the real definition of tirath? So in this verse, it goes one step further. Look how Guru Nanak Dev Ji has time and time again challenged the conventional thinking. Right from the very beginning of Japji Sahib, it starts by challenging conventional ways of practicing dharam, practicing religion. Socha sochana hove je sochi lagwar chuppe chup. All of those are challenging conventional thinking. Yeah? And even in Tirath Nama, it talks about the real way to do Tirath, not the common way of doing Tirath. Here, Guruji goes even further into other spiritual practices that are considered very high, very holy. If you can achieve these things, you must be someone great. So he challenges the people who are the most celebrated yogis, the most celebrated spiritual masters. And he's challenging their techniques. And he re-emphasizes this importance of grace again. So here it talks about Je Jug Chare Arja. The seventh verse, Je Jug Chare Arja. Je means if. Jug is talking about the four jugs. And we'll go into that concept a little bit. The four ages. Chare, Jug Chare, the four ages. Arja means lifespan. Arja means your lifespan. If you were to lengthen your lifespan to the length of the four jugs. If one's life spanned the entire four jugs. Je jug chare archa. So, back in the days, Guruji's time, yogis would boast about this idea that they could extend their life. And we hear stories about people who've lived for 100, 200, 1,000 years, 10,000 years, yogis who have slowed their breathing down so much and controlled their breathing that they'll take one breath every year or something like that. And they really slow their breathing down. So this concept has always been around. The concept comes from the idea that breath isn't what keeps us alive. That the yogis have had this idea that behind the breath is life energy. Life energy is what keeps us alive. That life energy is called prana. So the yogis have had this idea, these mythical ideas, that prana is what you're made of, your life energy. And when you breathe in, you're not actually breathing in oxygen and air, you're breathing in life energy. And that life energy is being transformed, or transported rather, through the medium of breath. So when you breathe in, scientists will tell you that your body is taking in oxygen and breathing out carbon dioxide. But what the yogis say is that you're also breathing in life energy. And what they've learned to do, according to their mythology, is they've learned to slow the breathing down, but maintain the life energy. So they can say that we don't need the breathing, but we can just maintain ourselves on prana. In the same way, you have stories, even today in India, of people who say that they've stopped eating altogether. These great sadhus who say that we have no need for food at all. Why? Because through breathing, we're getting all the energy we need. Again, it goes back to this prana concept. And then this technique is being addressed. Pokhya pokhana utari. Yeah, this technique. So Guruji's talking about the techniques that have been around. So this idea has been around that you can extend your life and you are a great Maharishi, Mahasadhu, a great spiritual master in some way, if you can extend your life. Guruji's challenging this concept. So let's talk about, it talks about a very interesting concept here, the Char Jug. And I just want to spend a little bit of time going into that. In fact, if you look into the mythology of the Char Jug, the four yugs, the four ages, you'll find that it's actually quite endless. The mythology and the theories and the philosophies into the jugs keeps going. There's a lot that you can read about this, but let's just cover this in a basic idea. There are four jugs according to Hindu mythology. And they happen in a sequence. The first jug is known as Satyug. Satyug, the first jug. It's the beginning. It's followed by Treta. Satyug, Treta. Then the next yug is Dvapar. Dvapar. And the final yug in the cycle is Kaljug. Kaljug is known as the age of darkness, and Satyug is the enlightenment age. Everything is perfect in Satyug, and everything is weak, bad, being destroyed in Kaljug. So according to this mythology, we are said to be in the Kaljug era. We're in Kaljug. So according to Hindu mythology, the universe is constantly going through the cycle. It's constantly being created and then destroyed. And every time it's created, it's Satyug, and then it deteriorates. And what's really interesting is it's almost like seasons. Like in a year, we have four seasons, spring, summer, autumn, and winter. Hindu mythology extends that through a much bigger expanse of time, and actually says that throughout time we have these four almost like seasons that moves from a sunny, everything is happy, everything is glorious season down to a dark, almost like you can say it starts with summer and it ends with winter. Yeah? It starts with daylight and ends with nighttime. That's the kind of the theology behind it. And if we think about it, what we're talking about really is, if you think about even whatever your understanding of the mythology is, the planet is actually not affected by this time. Yeah, the stars are still the same, the sun is still the same sun, the moon is still the same sun,

more you read into it, the more debates you'll find, the more people will argue one way or the other that there's Satyug is like this, is like that. But there's a general kind of, I'm giving you the overview, the kind of high level accepted theories about Satyug and these Treta, Dwapar, Kaljug. It's generally seen that Satyug expands from a period of time which is 1.7 million years. Satyug lasts for 1.7 million years. Somebody's done some calculations. Whether those are human years or not, that they haven't agreed upon. Yeah, but they agree it's 1.7 million years. Treta is 1.3 million years. Dwapar is 864,000 years. And Kaljug is 432,000 years. But there's almost an interesting ratio that's behind it. The ratio behind it is 1.7 million years, then 1.3, then 846, then 432 years matches a ratio of 4-3-2-1. So if Kaljug is 400 and something odd years old, or duration of that long, then Satyug is four times the length of Kaljug. So if Satyug has a period that is four times long, then Treta is three times long, then two times long, then one times long for Kaljug. Yeah? Now this is where we can start to understand that there's symbolism behind these things. So the way to look at it is something that is a length of four has also been transformed into a different idea. Now this is where we go into a different idea. Taram, according to Hindu mythology, is represented by a bull, an ox. Taram is represented by an ox or a bull, which has horns, and the universe is being balanced on the horns of the Taram bull. Later on, we'll come across this idea, Tal Taram. Yeah? Tal Taram. So this Hindu mythology talks about Taram, and we've talked about Taram before, Taram being the divine law. The universe is balancing on this divine law, the right way to live, the right purpose in life. The universe is hanging on that. But in Satyug, this bull has four legs. Treta is where the word three comes from. Treta, tre. In Treta, one of the legs is lost. So the bull is balancing now on three legs. Dvapar is where the word two comes from. Dva. We talk about dvat, dva. It's where we even get the word two from. In Dwapar, the bull has lost another leg. So now what the universe is not hanging on as much Taram as it was in Treta, and certainly not as much as it was in Satyug. So humanity is now less in Taram, less behaving according to Taramic rules. And in Kaljug, there's only one leg left that this bull of Taram is standing on. So we're hanging on by a thread. There's hardly any Taram left on the earth, according to this mythology. In Satyug, everybody lived in Taram. Everybody, there was no stealing, there was no crime, according to this kind of almost a romanticized fantasy of Satyug, that there was a time when people lived like this. Yeah? So that's why we get the words Treta, three legs, Dwapar, two legs. And Kaljug now has one leg. What those four legs of Taram are debated within Hindu mythology. Some say one of the legs is truthfulness. Some say one of the legs is daya, compassion. One of the legs is contentment. What these four legs are, that's being debated. Some people have named them. And some of the Vedas name the four legs. Some of the Vedas name different four legs. But the general idea is that there is this kind of sturdiness in Satyug, that the Satyug is balanced. The universe is very balanced in Taram. There's a lot of Taram in the universe. Now let's go to other concepts. I'm trying to bring a lot of different things that you might have heard of.

0: it's almost all nicely wrapped around in this Jugs concept. So you have to understand this. In order to understand Hindu mythology, you have to understand this. Because Satyug was this perfect age, and again, there's not that much clarity why Satyug comes to an end, but it comes to an end after a period of time. It's like his time came to an end and then Treta came. There was no need for any avatar. There's no need for any incarnation of the divine. It's like everybody is an avatar. Because one of the legs of Taram is dropped, then you get to Treta. There's a need now. People are not behaving as they should. There's lots of war between big kings. Ego starts coming into place. Yeah. And because of this, it is says that in Treta Jug, Ram has to be born. So the whole story of Ramayana happens in Treta Jug. There is a need for a character like Ram to be a beacon of light, a symbol of what Taram should be like, what mankind should be like. And this is why in Hindu mythology, they call Ram the perfect man. So he is the example of the perfect man in Treta Jug. In Dwapar Jug, Krishna is the avatar. And the whole story that you might have heard of Mahabharata, that happens in Dwapar Jug. So no avatar in Satyug. Ram is the avatar in Treta. In Dwapar, it's Krishna. The whole story of Mahabharata happens there. So Krishna is like the ideal example of how we should be, the ideal Lord. Everybody looks to Krishna, and the whole Gita, the Bhagavad Gita, is set around the teachings of Krishna. And it says that the Dwapar age comes to an end at the end of the Mahabharata story, when Krishna feels his time is done, he leaves the earth. The moment he leaves the earth, that's the start of Kaljug. And according to Hindu mythology, that's where it all ends. Now we're in Kaljug. It's all going downhill from here. Now you can understand when Gurbani talks about Kal Taran Guru Nanak Aya. So according to Sikh philosophy, if this Jugs exist, it says, okay, we're in Kaljug, but the avatar of Kaljug is Guru Nanak. Guru Nanak is the avatar of Kaljug. He is the one that will save us and show us how to live in Kaljug. And what does Guru Nanak Dev Ji say is the way to live in Kaljug? What is his teachings? His teaching is song, praise. Yeah? Kaljug mein kirtan pradhana. So Sikhi is teaching that Nanak is the perfect example in Kaljug. And his message is a message of kirtan, of song, of gavya. Yeah? So this is where you can start hearing the references to Nanak and Kaljug all sit within this bigger philosophy. Yeah, so we have to appreciate what that philosophy is. Whether this is true or whether it's mythology doesn't matter. But Gurbani uses these references. It doesn't really enter into a debate to say Satyug never happened. It doesn't really go into that. It says if you believe in these things, then, and if you believe that this is Kaljug, then you have to understand that Nanak is the prime example of how to live in Kaljug. Guru Nanak is the savior in Kaljug. He is the one that shows us how to live in this time. In the problems that we understand Kaljug to be, Guru Nanak will give us the solutions to those problems. Kal Taran Guru Nanak Aya. To swim us across, to save us across in Kaljug, Nanak has come to the world. So then we can start understanding some bigger context. Why do we use these references like Kaljug? So let's think about this concept a little bit. And for today's discussion, I want us to focus on this idea. Hindu mythology and this Jugs mythology sees the universe constantly getting worse. Yeah? Eastern philosophy sees that the best time was back in the Satyug age, and over time, man has gotten worse. Yeah? Everything's getting worse. Where in Kaljug, it's just seen the age of darkness. Everything is bad in this time. And everything was good. So the Hindu mythology is that the universe was great before. Mankind was great before, but now we're deteriorating. So in order to keep this alive, the whole mythology is based on revering the past. In the past, everything was glorious. Yeah? All the great Brahmgyanis existed in the past. All the great sadhus, everything was perfect in the past. So this mythology reveres the past, and sees the future as even worse. Whatever today is, tomorrow is going to be even worse because we're going down this downward spiral of Kaljug. That's Eastern philosophy. Now look at Western philosophy. Western philosophy, rather than seeing the past as superior, sees the past as inferior, and we are evolving. We are evolving. The past were all cavemen. They were all monkeys. They were all living in caves. They had no tools. They were uneducated, unsophisticated, uncivilized. That's how the West sees humanity. That's how it sees the past. And every day we're evolving. Every day something new is happening. Every day we are becoming better. We're becoming more intelligent. Our technology is getting better. Our facilities are getting better. Our lifespan is getting better. Hindu theology says that in Satyug, humans lived for 100,000 years. And now, barely we live 100 years. Western thinking says back in the day, humans barely lived 30, 40 years. If you lived 40, it was fantastic. Now our age is getting longer and longer and longer. So it's very interesting. Which one do we fit under? Because both of them are theories. Evolution tries to present itself as this kind of doctrine. But it says that it's the theory of evolution. And I'm not dissing this idea of evolution. I believe in the dinosaurs and all these kind of things. I'm not saying anything else like that. I'm not anti-evolution in any way. But let's be clear that it is a theory. It's an idea of how the world worked. Nobody knows what men and women were really like 10,000 years ago. This is the idea, right? There's a Gora who's talking and saying, oh yeah, we came from monkeys, we came from apes. And the Eastern man says, you might have come from monkeys, we come from Devte. Theek hai? You might come from monkeys, we don't come from monkeys. See, Devte toh hai. That's the difference. Your philosophy says you come from monkeys. Our philosophy says we come from Devte. Yeah? So it's a very different way of looking at the world. So it's interesting for us to just say, well, where do we fit into the system? You, personally, where do you think? Yeah? What do you believe? Yeah? So in a way, the Western philosophy sees the past is always something poor and is worse. The future is always better. Today is good, but tomorrow is going to be even better. We're going to evolve. Mankind's going to get better. Yeah? Both are fantasies. Satyug is a fantasy, and this utopia of the future is also a fantasy. Because something, we're going to get to a state where humanity is going to be perfect, there's not going to be any crime and all that. That's also a future hope. And Satyug is also a past hope, that there was this time when there was no crime. Basically, they're leading to the same point. Yeah? Where in the past there was something amazing, and Western philosophy saying, actually, in the future we're going to be amazing. Neither of them is happy with the present. Nobody says that today is perfect. Yeah? And to some extent, the Sikhs, we've adopted this Hindu way of thinking. Because even now, the Sikhs, if we talk about how we use language, we talk about all the great Gursikhs were in the past. All the great Shaheeds were in the past. Oh, they were fantastic. They were like this and they were like that. Yeah? That the Gursikhs around the Guru's times were all doing in tapasya all the time, and they were in samadhi all the time. And, you know, we revere the past. Yeah? We talk about our great Singhniya, the Shaheeds. We talk about them in this great reverence. So we see the past as great. Like we see today as nowhere near as good as when it was during the Guru's time. Yeah? So we also are adopting this idea that the past is better and now is not so good. And in fact, the further we get away from that golden age, the further and worse we're going to be. So to some extent, we're adopting Eastern way of thinking. So the idea is that Kaljug is this terrible time now. Now this is where the gurus come in. The gurus, the Sikh gurus, have taken the Eastern concept where the past is everything perfect and today is everything bad, and they flip this idea on their head. Look what Guru Arjan Dev Ji says. Guruji says, Satyug Treta Dvapar Paniye, that the age of Satyug, Treta and Dvapar Yug are all said to be good. Paniye, they're all good. Kaljug Uttamo Yuga Mahe, but of all the yugs, Kaljug is the best yug. Guruji is turning it on his head. Guru Arjan Dev Ji says this. Of all the yugs, Kaljug is the best one, is the highest yug. Why? Because in this yug, Guru is here. And Guru has given us Naam. And with Naam, we can be saved. In the other yugs, the Guru wasn't there to guide people, and Naam wasn't the prevalent idea. In the old yugs, the idea was to do lots of good actions. Your behavior was the most important thing, and doing lots of religious actions and needing to do animal sacrifices was the thing to do, and to go to holy pilgrimage. These are all past ideas. Yeah? In fact, when Guru Nanak Dev Ji has challenged all these ideas, he's almost to say these are all old. Yeah? Socha soch na hove, chuppe chup na hove. All of these things, these are old ideas. What's the idea of now? Today, now, Naam is the idea. This is the most important. If you're doing the old ideas, then you're living in the past. You don't really know what the right method is for now. Now, if you have Naam, Kaljug is not a problem for you. Yeah? Because we have Naam, Kaljug isn't a problem for us. So Guruji's flipping the whole thing on its head. Those jugs are said to be good, but this is the highest one. Look how Guru Nanak Dev Ji talks about Kaljug. So there's lots of, Gurujis have taken these ideas and really played with them and really sort of messed around with them to sort of deconstruct the standard way of thinking. Guru Nanak Dev Ji says, Kal Kalwali, Maya Mad Meetha, Man Matwala Peevat Raha. Kal Kalwali. So Kalwali means the wine cellar. Kaljug is the wine cellar. Maya is the wine that is sweet, the tasty wine, and the intoxicated mind continues to drink it. So Guru Nanak Dev Ji strips this idea completely that Kaljug is something to do with time. He says, why is Kaljug bad? Let's think about it. Because in Kaljug, the sun doesn't shine any brighter or any dimmer. The earth is still the same. There's still plants and trees, and the earth is still the same. The world is still the same. Stars and the galaxies are still the same. What's the difference? Only we are different. So he says Kaljug is only bad because of something called Maya. So Kaljug is like an off-license, a shop where all the Maya is available. Yeah? All the different drugs are available. The biggest drug is the drug of Maya. And the mind, and this is not, he's not just calling it any old drug. He's calling a very mitha wine, very tasty, intoxicating wine. And the mind keeps drinking this. Now see that Guru Nanak Dev Ji takes a very abstract idea and makes it relevant to us. He takes a very abstract idea, Kaljug, Satyug, Treta, all these things. And he says, actually, Kaljug is your mind. And your mind is drinking in the drug of Maya, the intoxication of Maya. So Maya and your mind is Kaljug. He strips this whole idea that Kaljug is something to do with this big time philosophy ages. He says, you're in Kaljug now. Yeah? Because your mind is drinking in Maya. It's lost in Maya. It's drunk with Maya. All of the Maya that you see around it, the Kaljug isn't just, your mind isn't just trapped in it like a cage. Your mind is enjoying the Maya. Mind is completely just in love with it. It's drinking it. And this is what we do. We love this world as it is. We love our families like it's the best thing on earth. We love food, taste, music. We love our emotions. We love our thoughts. We love our friends. This is all Maya that we're intoxicated with. We can't see that this is Maya. We see this as like the most mitha thing, but really it's a wine. It's losing our connection. Yeah? What does a drug do? It makes you lose your real consciousness. It takes you somewhere else. Yeah? So Bani's saying Maya is the drug that's taking you, your mind, in all sorts of directions. So we're not just a victim of Kaljug, we're participating in Kaljug. We're not a victim of Maya, we are making this Maya. Right? You can go into an alcohol shop. It doesn't have to affect you until you drink something. If you can be in an alcohol shop and not drink anything, then the alcohol shop doesn't mean anything to you. It's just a shop. It's just a shop with lots of bottles. As soon as you start tasting, let me taste this one, let me taste that one, that looks good, that tastes good, I haven't tried that one before, then the shop affects you. In the same way, Kaljug and Maya is not something that we're a victim of, because, yeah, we're surrounded by the material world, but only when we participate, when we drink in it, when we start enjoying the Maya, then we're drawn into it. Then we're intoxicated by it. So this is Kaljug. Kaljug is this. It's not some big concept. It's not some big philosophy. This is Kaljug. So Guru Nanak Dev Ji, now it makes sense. Guru Nanak Dev Ji defines what is Kaljug, and then he says, in this Kaljug, I have a solution. In this Maya, I have a solution. Kirtan is the solution. Yeah? And the other Gursikhs are saying that in Kaljug, Guru Nanak is the solution. Guru Nanak is the savior. Because his technique is the one that will help us get out of this intoxication. So we're not a victim of Kaljug, we're participating in Kaljug. Yeah? We are making Kaljug happen. And how are we doing it? Our love for Maya. Guru Arjan Dev Ji says in the Shabad Hazare, yeah, if you've heard about that Shabad before, he says something very interesting, which really starts to now pinpoint how we can interact and how we can engage with Kaljug. He says, Ik kadi na milte ta Kaljug hota. He's talking about his love for the Guru. He says, for one moment that I don't meet you, then I'm in Kaljug. Ik kadi na milte. If I don't meet you just for one moment, then I'm in Kaljug. This implies that if we are with the Guru, that Kaljug disappears. Ik kadi na milte, ta Kaljug hota. Only then does Kaljug happen. When I forget the Guru's wisdom, when I forget all the stuff that the Guru's taught me, when I don't live according to the Guru's mat, then I'm in Kaljug. Why am I in Kaljug? Because if I'm not in Gurmat, then I'm in Manmat. And if I'm in Manmat, if I'm in my Man is intoxicated with Maya. So Maya and Kaljug are synonymous. The antidote to that is Gurmat. When I don't have Gurmat, even for a second, for 1 second, if I get lost back in Maya, for 1 second, if I think, oh, that's a really nice handbag, that's a really nice watch, oh, that's a really nice car, even for 1 second, if I think like that, I'm back in Kaljug. Yeah. So Guru Nanak is saying that Kaljug isn't something that we're stuck with. Kaljug isn't something, is not a prison. Yeah? Kaljug is not a prison. It's something that we participate in, something that we go into. But Guru is now saying that, yes, you can go into this shop and you can be lost in these things, but there's somewhere else to go. There's somewhere else to take your attention. You can take your attention into Maya and you're in Kaljug, or you can take your attention into Gurmat, into the Guru's way of living. And every moment you can live in that way, then you snap out of Kaljug. Yeah? So Naam is like a boat that's carrying us across this Kaljug. And we have to practice Naam according to the Guru's way. The Guru's instruction. If we follow the Guru's instruction, Naam is the boat that saves us. Yeah? And then you start seeing a lot of analogies like we are in an ocean We're drowning in the ocean. We're in an ocean of fire. The guru is the boat that carries us across. The guru is the boatman. Nam is the boat. We start seeing all of these sorts of analogies, but we have to understand the bigger context where it fits in.
1: Vaheguru Ji Ka Khalsa, Vaheguru Ji Ki Fateh. So this week we're looking at Pauri 27. In the last Pauri, Guru Sahib talked about this priceless divine quality, the qualities of the ones who've received Naam, who are trading in the divine qualities. And it also talked about the many angelic beings that are praising and speaking the praises of this divine. So this verse here is a continuation of that theme. It's a continuation from the last one where the focus is on the praise of the divine. The Shabad is known as Sodar. And this Pauri is quite important because it's one of the few Shabads that appears several times in Guru Granth Sahib Ji. So the Shabad appears here as a Pauri. In Rairas it appears as well. And in the beginning of the Rairas, in the way it's written in Guru Granth Sahib Ji, and in a third place in Asa Rag, in Rag Asa. So it's one of the few Shabads where the same verse is repeated three different times. So it indicates that there is some message here that we need to learn from. It's also the longest body of Japji Sahib. So there are saloks in Japji Sahib in the beginning, at the end, and the Shabads in Rera Sahib that are repeated elsewhere in Guru Granth Sahib Ji, but this seems to be one of the rare ones that are repeated three times. And although there are some slight variations in pronunciation and spelling, the overall body is exactly the same, the meaning is the same, the lines are the same. So the verse begins, So dar keha, so kar keha, jit behe sarab samale. So dar keha, how is that door? Where is that door? So kar keha, where is that mansion, that house? Jit behe, where you sit, sarab samale, and look after all, take care of everything. How is that door? How is that house where you sit and look after all? So Guruji starts this body by asking a question. What is your home? Where are you? How does one find you? And this is a question that only few are fortunate enough to ask. And if we think about our own lives, in all the time that we've been practicing Sikhi, did we ever once stop to simply ask the question with utmost sincerity, where are you? How do I find you? Where is that mansion where you reside? And more importantly, what is the door through which I can enter and find you? That door with which I can come and have your darshan to see you and to see the majesty with which you rule over all. So think about the number of spiritual texts that have been created, the number of spiritual teachers that have come and gone. Guruji spoke in the last verse about Akhe Ved Paath Puran, all the great spiritual texts that have talked about you. And still we never stop to just think for ourselves, where is this? How do I find it? And because we rarely ask, it seems very difficult to find. Because this is a journey of you asking that question and finding that within yourself. There is only so much spiritual text can teach us. There is only so much spiritual masters can say, at the end, you have to ask that question and say, okay, where is it? And how do I find it? But something we need to look at is, hasn't Guru Nanak Dev Ji already asked this question in Japji Sahib? Have we not come across these kind of questions before? The very first question in Japji Sahib, the first question in all of Guru Granth Sahib Ji, we saw right at the beginning body where Guru Nanak Dev Ji asks, give satyara hoye, give gure tutte pal. How can truthfulness occur? How can the veil of filth be removed, be broken? And the answer comes back, hukam rajai chalana nanak likhya nal. Walk on the will of that divine command, Nanak says, which is written with us all. So that's the first question where Guru asks, how do we find truthfulness? How do I find this truth? The second question in Japji Sahib says, fir ke agge rakhiye jit disse darbar. What offering can I make by which I can see your royal court? Moho ke bolan boliye jit sun tare pyar. What words can I utter from my mouth that by saying it, you will hear it and give me your love? And the answer comes back, Amrit Vela Sachanao Vadiyai Vichar. Waking up in that Amrit Vela, contemplating on Naam and the great contemplation of life. That is the answer to what you need to do in order to see that Darbar. So why, after already asking these questions, why after so much explanation that Guru Nanak Dev Ji has given already about Japji Sahib and about this divine, why is there still a need to ask another question? Well, if we look a little bit deeper at the first two questions, how can I become more truthful? What offering can I make? You notice that the first two questions are about me. What can I do? This third question, or the question at this time, now asks, where are you? The focus is now on you, not on me. Where are you? Where do you reside? Where is your home? So for every spiritual seeker, seeking is the purpose of the journey. That continual seeking, that finding. Knowing is never a destination. Knowing is never enough. Continuously finding, always asking the same fundamental question. The very word question means to go on a quest, to seek, to find. So at any moment in your spiritual journey, it's really important and it's pertinent to ask the question, where are you? And the question, where are you, is a really beautiful question. It's a question that's born out of love. See, when your lover, when the one that you love, when you know that they're in your own home, just knowing that they're in the house sometimes isn't enough. Even still, knowing that they're around, you still ask the question, where are you? One more glance, one more touch, one more embrace. Knowing that they're there isn't enough. You feel that urge to be with them, to be in their presence. At every moment you crave to be with them. It's never too much, it's never enough. So there's a constant longing to be in the presence of your lover. And knowing that the divine is in your home isn't enough. You want to feel, you want to be in the presence, you want to taste, you want to touch that divine. So as spiritual seekers, we must always ask this question, where are you? And whenever you ask that question, it reminds us to bring us back into the present moment. And it's so easy if you think about it, to slip back into the swarm of thoughts, that crowd, that noise, the buzz, the excitement of that overcrowded mind. And this question makes you stop, take a step back from that crowd. It immediately centers you back into the moment. So at any time of the day, whatever you're doing, you can always bring yourself into the moment and say, where are you? At regular intervals, pause and reflect. And you can even ask this question of your own mind. Where are you? What are you doing right now? Are you lost somewhere? Or are you present? Are you here? Or whether you're asking the divine, where are you? It aligns your awareness back. It focuses your mind back to seeking, to finding, to trying to be in that awareness, the presence of creation, that essence of creation. So the question alone is as though you're knocking on that divine door and saying, where are you? Please let me in. So the question is like this. How is that door and that house where you sit and look after all? So it's asking, how do I find that formless one that controls all the form? How does the nirgun exist within the sargun? It is a search for that which cannot be seen amongst everything that can be seen. And it is such a fundamental question. We can see all of creation all the time. All around us we can see the form of God. We can see creation, we can see nature all the time. But how do we see God? That is the important question. So Guru Sahib asks by looking for the door to the mansion where you reside. So the mind is always looking outwards. The mind has five doors with which it's always searching outwards. The five senses are the doors to the outside world. But what is that door to look inside? What is that door that helps you look beyond the senses? Guru Nanak Dev Ji goes on to answer this question. Where is your door? Where is that mansion where you sit and look after everything? Vaje nad anek asankha kete vavan hare. Vaje nad. There are sounds being played, songs are being played. Anek asankha, infinite and countless. And there are kete vavan hare, so many musicians. So the question is, where is that door with which I can find you? The response comes back that there are so many musicians playing here at your door. So how do we recognize the door? How do we recognize the house? What Guru is saying is you are here and you are there and you are everywhere within creation. So what it's doing is it's aligning our thinking so that we can recognize amongst the creation something that is behind the creation, which is the song of creation itself. So we are to look at all living beings as a living song of the divine. Imagine all of creation, everything that you can see, as a musical performance. Everything is singing, everything is dancing, everything is praising that one creator. If you still your thoughts for just a moment and listen, simply listen, and you will hear the music of sound all around you at every moment. It's a very subtle and a very gentle melody. And interestingly enough, it's really evident at Amrit Vela, when all life starts to wake up. You start to hear birds chirping, all the animals, all the trees start rustling, and if you listen carefully, you can even hear the flowers start to open for the morning sunshine. So there's a song, a new day, a new opportunity to sing the glory of life. That's happening all the time. So the Guru recommends that we also wake up at that time. And Guru recommends that when we wake up in the morning, we also start to sing. Kirtan is the Guru's method. So the Guru recommends that we sing and we also use song so that we can recognize that the universe is born out of song. The universe is constantly singing. Remember, the word Oankar is the very utterance of sound. And from the sound of the universe begins. The engines start grinding. The machine starts to work. It all began with the sound of Oankar, and the whole universe came out of that. So the universe is a function of sound. It is sound at all different levels. They say that ultimately when you break everything down into atoms, everything is ultimately just vibration. Everything is moving at just different frequencies. What makes a solid, a liquid, or a gas is ultimately just how it sounds, how it moves, how it vibrates. So this is the Guru's method. The Guru's method is to use song so that we can connect with that divine song. When we sing, we realize that the universe is singing. And that's how we connect. That's how we bring ourselves back away from the noise of the mind into the sound of the continuing motion, that play, that performance of the universe. Remember in Pauri 5, Guru recommends Gaviye, Suniye, Man Rakhiye Pao. Sing and listen to that sound and bring love into the mind. Dukh parhar sukh kar le jai. This will get rid of your dukh. This will get rid of your pain, because your pain and your suffering exist within the mind, the noise of the mind. This will get rid of that noise. It will get rid of your suffering and it will bring peace back into your home. Gurmukh nadang, gurmukh vedang, gurmukh rahya samai. Through the Guru's instruction, we will be able to know this nad, this vibration, this sound, this song of the universe. Gurmukh nadang. The Guru's mukh, the Guru's instruction teaches us this. And the Guru's instruction gives us the knowledge of this, the vedang. And the knowledge is that it is rahya samai. It is merged into everything. So this is very much central to Guru Nanak's message. Guruji continues, Kete raag parisyo kahiyan kete gavan hare. Kete means so many. How many? How many raags? Raags are Indian musical structures, ways of performing music. Kete raag parisyo. And in the Indian classical system, there are masculine raags and accompanying feminine raags. Rags and raganis. So the word parisyo means the raganis that are with the rags. Pari means the ragani, the female rags that are with the masculine rags. And syo means that they accompany each other. Kete rag parisyo kahiyan. And they're all singing, they're all speaking, they're all rejoicing. Kete gavan hare. There are so many singers and performers. So Guruji here is starting to talk about rag and raganis, the Indian classical musical system, and their subcategories of music as well. And so the Indian classical music system and the origins of classical rag is really closely tied into spirituality and bhakti within India, within the Indian mystical tradition. Sant Singh Maskinji describes this very well. He says, all the musical instruments of India are deeply linked with spirituality. Great meditators and saints like Meera and Narad were famous for playing the iktara, the one-stringed instrument. In the hands of Saraswati, we see the instrument called the veena. Krishna plays a flute. Shiva is seen to beat the drum of the damaru. Bhai Mardana is the musician who accompanies Guru Nanak. And on a saranda, it is said that Guru Arjan Dev Ji performed a lot of kirtan. So therefore, musical instruments have been invented by the bhagats, by the saints. So it is said that the saints took inspiration from the sounds that they heard around them, from the sounds of creation, and they invented Indian instruments to try and recreate those sounds, to imitate the music that they could hear all around them. And the different rags was their way of trying to imitate the emotions of different times of day and different seasons of the year, which is why when we have rags, they're associated with different moods, different times of day, and different times of year. So Guru Nanak Dev Ji says that at your door there are numerous rags singing your praise. Guruji continues, Gave tuhuno paun pani be santar, Gave raja taram duare. So, sing the winds, the water and fire to you. They are singing to you. Sing the kings of righteousness, taram raja. And these are all happening at your door. So Guru is describing the door with which we can recognize the divine. All of nature, wind, water, fire, that's all singing right now to you. Air, fire and water are the most necessary things needed to survive. Within our own body, we need water, we need fire, we need warmth. In classical Indian philosophy, these simple things were seen as devtas, as gods. Air is seen as a god, fire is seen as a god. So Guru is saying that these great gods of these gifts of life, even they're singing to us. They're singing all around us and they're all singing the praise of that divine. And Guruji mentions, Gave tuhno paun pani be santar. So the wind, paun, pani, water, be santar, fire. Gave Raja Taram Duare and Taram Raja. So Taram Raja is said to be a judge who judges your life, who looks at your life and decides whether you've lived your life according to Taram and decides your fate in terms of reincarnation. So Guru says that even the great decider of life is ultimately singing the praise of the divine. Gavahe chit gupat likh jaanhe, likh likh taram vichare. Guru talks about chitr and gupt. Gavahe chit gupt likh jaanhe. So sing chitr and gupt who continuously write. Gavahe chit gupt likh jaanhe, likh likh taram vichare. And taram raja who contemplates these writings. That which is written, Taram Raja looks at them and decides, bases his decision on the things that Chit and Gupt have written. So Chit and Gupt are seen as two angels who look upon everyone, and one writes all the good qualities of people and one writes all the bad qualities. Some say that they even sit on either side of your shoulders and they decide to write everything that you've done in your life down so that when your life is over, you have a full record. of all your pap and all your pun, all your sins and all your virtues, and that is handed to Taram Raja, the ultimate judge. So Guru says that these angelic beings are also sitting there doing their work, but ultimately it is a work in dedication to the divine. It is the divine's work. So they are also singing the praises of the divine. It reminds me almost like workers in a factory who are all doing their individual jobs, but they're all singing the company song. They're all keeping that logo, that motto, that song going. So they're all doing different jobs, but ultimately they're all working towards that same divine goal. So this is how Guruji is describing all the angelic heavenly beings who are doing their roles, but ultimately their role is a praise of the divine. So Guruji's introduced quite a few different concepts here about fire, about wind, water, Taram Raja, and these sub-angels who are also doing their jobs. But there's a different way to interpret some of these words as well. We can talk about fire, wind, and water to be the elements that make the human body. All life, it is said in the classical Indian philosophy, are made up of five elements. Water, fire, and wind being three important elements within that. So if we see fire, wind, and water as the elements of your body, then it means that your body is also singing the song of the divine. Everything inside your body is also like a factory that is ultimately working for that grand master. So we can talk about Pavan being your life breath, Pani being the blood that circulates your life body, and fire being that life energy within you. Taram Raj also means death. So everything that keeps you alive is singing the praise, and the thing that decides your death is also ultimately the song of that universe. Chit and Gupt also can be interpreted as Chit being your conscious, Gupt being your subconscious. The word Chit means that which is in your consciousness. Gupt meaning hidden, that which is hidden consciousness. So all your thoughts and your deep-rooted intentions, everything that you think you're made of, is ultimately a song of the divine. We can also see Chit and Gupt being that which is present and that which is invisible. Your body is present, but your mind is hidden. So your body is also a song of the divine. Your mind is also a song of the divine. So all parts of your body, all parts of you, body and mind, are singing a song of the divine. Your life, your death, your actions, your thoughts are all just a part of a divine play, a song. So what you do and what you say and how you think and how you act should be lik lik taram vichare, should be monitored, should be reflected on. We shouldn't just carry on this song and let the mind do whatever it wants and let the body do whatever it wants. If we have the ability to recognize our conscious mind and our subconscious, if we have the ability to see our body and to see our mind, then we should observe those. We should write them down. We should make a note of what they're doing all the time. We should monitor them and reflect and observe, assess how we are. Otherwise, we continue to act in ignorance, in self-interest, in self-identity. So how long are we going to carry on doing this? In self-preservation. So this is the song of Chit and Gupt and the Taram Raja that is writing everything down. Gave Isar Barma Devi Sohan Sada Savare. Sings Shiva, Isar. This word is an ankar underneath, so it is a singular word. Shiva sings, Brahma sings, and the beautiful goddesses, the beautiful devis, Sohan, Sada Savare, the ones that are always decorated. So these beautiful universal energies of destruction, the very force of destruction in the universe and the force of creation in the universe, all of these divine energies are singing to you. Gaave ind indasan baithe dev teya dar na le. So Ind is Indra, the king of gods. Ind indasan, so all the kings of gods. The word Ind here is plural. Ind is Indra, the king of gods. Indasan, asan means that place where you sit, your throne. Ind asan means your royal throne. Gaave Ind indasan baithe, so sing the Indra kings sitting on their royal thrones. Devteya darnale, and with the devteya, the demigods, at your door. Again, Guruji is describing your door. The word door has come up again and again. So according to the Vedas, Indra is the king of heaven. He is the ultimate king. He is the god of lightning, of rain, of storm, of rivers and the flow of water. So we're hearing a lot about these demigods. And even in the last verse, we heard about these various demigods that spoke the praises of the divine. Guru said, Ake Barme Ake Ind Ake Gopita Govind. So speak the Brahmas and the Indra kings, the heavenly kings, the gopis, the cowherding maidens, and the Krishnas. So what can we learn about all of this? Because Guru is talking about quite abstract concepts like these demigods sitting at your door. It's a very nice visual graphic that is being painted for us, a nice illustration. But what can we learn from all this celestial praise that's going on? How should we understand all these gods of creation and these angels and the wind and the fire that are singing? And do they really sing? So one way that we can look at this is that their existence is like a song. The way that they work, the way that they move, the very duties that they're carrying out is like a royal song, a song of praise. All of their functions serve a bigger picture. None of them are working individually. None of them are exclusively on their own. They're all cogs working for this greater machine. And only when they all come together does the machine start to churn and work, and you hear the roaring of the machine, the sound of the action. It's not that they really have to sing. It's that their underlying essence is a divine melody. We have to see their essence like a melody. And the most important thing is that you're all part of that. Our life is part of that song. So let's bring it back to us. In order to find God, in order to ask us, in order to answer the question, where are you? We have to go to the door of God. And to open the door of God is to open your understanding that you are a part of a divine song. Your life is part of a great big musical theatrical performance. To open that door to God is to open your understanding of yourself within the bigger song, within that bigger production. So we have to be at one with that song. You no longer sing your own melody. You're now no longer in control of your own rhythm, your own tune. There's a really nice way to look at this from an instrument perspective. If you imagine a flute, it is hollow. It is a hollow instrument. And like the flute being played by the Lord Krishna, So we must become a hollow instrument and allow that divine to play the music through us. You must know

0: me. This is me making this music. This is my song. I am producing this sound. So by listening to that divine music of your own self, by listening to your own life, you are convinced that it's you. You created the illusion that I'm the one here making this story, making this song of life. And in your song and in your music, there's never been room for anybody else to play. Think about a flute. Two musicians can't play the same flute at the same time. So while you thought you were the musician, the real musician remained invisible. While you thought you were playing out the story of your life, the one really playing that tune remained hidden. So how do we open that door? How do we see the divine? When you no longer own your own life, when you no longer own your own story, your own sound, when your story becomes his story, the story of that one, when you become part of that one divine song, then you will know that door, that house, you will know that ruler who has always been playing your song. So I think we'll leave it there for this week. Waheguru Ji Ka Khalsa, Waheguru Ji Ki Fateh.
1: Today's lesson is all about looking at finding that deeper space within you. So let's see how the lessons that we've covered so far, the bodies that we've covered so far, how do they relate? How do they help us move into this next set of four verses, which are all focused around Sunya? Remember that each verse is called a body, and a body means a step. So every step is taking you one step closer, one step higher. So if we look at the previous verse, Guru Nanak Dev Ji talked about, again, reminding us of some of the ways in which people try to obtain spiritual greatness. And the ones who obtain spiritual greatness, they had a certain characteristic. They were notorious and famous around the world for having achieved certain levels of spiritual state. Guru Nanak Dev Ji talks about the people who are able to lengthen their lifespan. Jai Jugachare Arja. People who are famous. Namakandavajjaniya. People who have made a good reputation for themselves. Janga Naurakaike. People who have a big following where lots of people are praising them. Jaskirat Jagle. Guru Nanak Dev Ji says, Jetis Anadana Ave Tavatana Pacheke. That if grace doesn't come to those people, then they become Kita Andarkit. Insects amongst insects. Dosi Dostare. Punished among sinners. And it is the nirgun who receive the gun. Nanak nirgun gun kare. The ones who haven't achieved this spiritual success, the spiritual glory. So Guru Nanak Dev Ji talks about those people. In these verses, he talks about how to actually obtain spiritual greatness. What is the technique to obtain spiritual heights, and to what heights you can reach using this technique? So this whole technique, Guru Nanak Dev Ji spends verses 8, 9, 10 and 11 talking about the praises of this particular technique, Sunya.

Listening is the technique that Guru Nanak Dev Ji is now focusing on. Sounds like a very simple technique, just to listen. But let's spend a little bit of time before we go into the verse thinking about listening in our own lives. One thing we may not realize is that our mind is constantly having a conversation. All the time our mind is saying something. But if the mind is saying something, if there is a constant talking conversation happening in the mind, then there's also a constant listening happening in the mind. There's also someone listening to that voice. Yeah? If the talking is happening all the time, then there's a listening happening all the time. We listen to our inner voice more than we listen to anything in our life. We identify with that inner voice. That inner voice is what we hold on to, and that becomes our self-identity. Whatever that inner voice says, we think that's me. That's what I'm thinking. That's what I'm saying. That is the basis of our mind and the ego. When we talk about ego, we're not talking about hankar, like it's pride, like I think I'm better than someone. That's not what we're talking about. Homa and hankar are two separate things. Hankar is just pride. That's just to say that I'm better than you. Homa is to say I am. Mehaga, I exist. That I exist manifests itself in the voice and the conversation that's happening in our mind all the time. And that voice in our head is constantly reaffirming our ego. What do we mean by this? It's always telling us how right we are. You notice the voice in your head is very rarely telling you that you're wrong. It's always on your side. It's always your best friend. It's like a little team, you and the voice. So it's constantly telling you how right you are, and it's reminding you how wrong everybody else is all the time. Why do we get angry at people? Because the voice in our head says that they're wrong. I would never do anything like that. I can't believe they did that to me. Why don't they listen to me? That's what the voice in our head is constantly saying. So when we constantly hear that, what we do is we keep reaffirming this idea that I am and I am okay. I am good. I am right. And we only listen to that which protects the ego. We only hear what we want to hear. We only listen to that which we agree with, to that which doesn't change us. But do we ever think about the one listening to the voice rather than the voice itself? So that's what we're talking about today. Not the voice in our head, but the one listening to the voice in our head. Because if there's a talker, then there is also a listener. Who is the one listening to that voice? The voice in our head is constantly saying, I am good, I am right. And there's somebody inside us that agrees with that. That's the one that we're talking about. So we're talking about a very different kind of listening. And in order to learn something new, you have to learn a new way of listening to that message. That's what we're going to be talking about today. You know, if somebody is listening to something, if somebody has got some music on, what are the basic questions that get raised in our head? If they have some headphones on, some basic questions that get raised in our head is, what are they listening to? Yeah? Anybody who walks past with headphones on, there's a small thought in your head that says, I wonder what they're listening to. Yeah?
If you explore that further, you might wonder why they're listening to it. So if somebody is jogging, for example, you might not know what they're listening to, but you might assume that they're listening to maybe something that's fast-paced, some fast music, so that it can help them jog, help them do exercise. So when somebody is listening, you will ask a question, what are they listening to? Why are they listening to that music? Why are they listening to that sound? And if you're interested, the next question you'll ask is, well, how can I listen to it? How do I obtain it? So if Guru Nanak Dev Ji is talking about suniye, then we also have to raise these same questions. What should we listen to? Why should we listen to it? And is there a special way of listening to it? How? How should we listen to it? So these are the questions that we're going to explore. And interestingly, we might think that Pauri 8, which is the one that we're looking at today, is the first explanation of suniye. That this is the first time Guru Nanak Dev Ji goes into detail about listening. But the questions that we've raised of what, why, and how have already been covered in the verses that we've been looking so far. Let's start with the how. How should we listen? In the fourth pauri, Guru Nanak Dev Ji says, Moho ke bolan boliye jit sun tare pyar. So the listening first occurs there. What words can be spoken that when you hear it, I will feel your love? It's a question to the divine. What words can I say from my mouth, Moho ke bolan boliye jit sun, that which you will listen to, tare pyar, that I will feel your love? And the response to that question is, Amrit vela sachnao vadiyai vichar. The response to that question is, Naam, sachnao, vichar, contemplation, and Amrit vela, early morning. And even though we covered Amrit vela, one of the things that becomes relevant now is that early morning, if you notice, is the quietest part of the day. So Guru Nanak Dev Ji says that the solution and the answer to the question, Moho ke bolan boliye, what should I say? How shall I say it? What words should I use? That you will listen to it. It's talking to God. You will listen to, what words can I say that when you listen to it, you will shower your love on me? The question is answered by saying, Naam is what you must do, vichar is what you must do, but you must do it in the silence of the morning. So in the response of listening, there is a sound element to it, Amrit vela. Now let's delve into this question a bit more, because we have to look at these things before we can even start anything to do with suniye. Now, does the question sound quite dualistic? Let's think about it. Moho ke bolan boliye. What words can I say that you can listen to? And yet we've spent all of our time trying to break this duality that there is a me and that there is a God. Yet the question is phrased in such a way, what words can I say that when you listen to it, I can feel your love? There's a duality that seems to be there. But we know that there's no duality, right? We know that this duality thing is our own construct, that we have to break that apart. So let's take the idea of non-duality of ik and answer this question in that way. If this question is phrased in such a way that there is a person speaking and a person listening, the non-dual way of looking at it is to say that the person speaking becomes the listener. You become the listener. Then let's phrase the question, what can I say that when I listen to it, I will feel love? What can I say that when I listen to it, I will feel love? Or,
The other non-dual way of what words will you say that when you listen to it, your love will shine? Yeah? We have to say it in a non-dual way. So if you remove God as someone external, then within you becomes the God. The one listening to the Amrit Naam, Amrit Vela Sach Nau, the one listening to that becomes your inner God. Now this might sound like we're getting far too complicated, but remember these are paris, these are steps. It has to become more complicated. Otherwise we're going to be staying at the lower steps. We have to go higher and deeper and deeper. And this is a very, very deep concept. And Guru Nanak Dev Ji has started hinting already what we need to be thinking about before we attempt to try and understand this sunya. So, we're answering the question, how do I listen? The how is answered by taking duality away and says that you have to do the mantra and you have to be the listener. Yeah? Now we understand that what we're talking about is an internal listening. A deep conscious listening. So what we're talking about is something beyond the superficial listening of the mind. And we use Amrit Vela. We use outside silence to find our inner silence. Yeah? Amrit Vela. It has to be done at the time where the world is quiet. And we use that quiet to find our quiet, to listen to our own silence. That's the how. The why is answered in Pauri 5. Gaviya suniya man rakhiya pao dukh parhar sukh kar le jaye. Sing, listen. Gaviya suniya man rakhiya pao. Sing, listen, keep love within the mind, discard suffering, dukh parhar, push suffering away, sukh kar le jai, bring pleasure, peace, happiness into your home. So the why is very clear. When we follow this technique, suffering will go and peace will return home. Notice the word kar here. It's not saying bring peace to you. It says return peace back to your home. Dukh parhar sukh kar le jai. Bring that back to you, back to your home. The sukh belongs home. That means that within you, you are the home of peace. We all think that life is difficult, life is suffering. But Guru Nanak Dev Ji is saying that actually suffering is something that you've brought into you. Sukh is something that belongs to you. You are the home of peace. Suffering, dukkh, is a byproduct of our unconscious living. It's the consequence of us not living within our home. So we've covered the how do we listen. We listen by us being the listener to ourselves. The why is because that will remove suffering and bring pleasure back home. Now the question, what? Guruji spends 4 paris telling you to listen, but within these paris, he doesn't say what you're supposed to listen to. What are we listening to? But he's already answered that. In paudi number 5, after dukh par har sukh kar le jai, Guruji has says, gurmukh nadang. Listen to the Guru's instruction and you will find nad. That presence, that vibration within you.
and listen to the Guru's instruction and he will explain what Nad is. He will give you the understanding of that Nad. Gurmukh Nadan, Gurmukh Vedan. He won't just leave you with this Nad. He'll explain it to you. He'll give you Gyan, Ved, knowledge. Gurmukh Vedan. And Gurmukh, through the Guru's instruction, you will learn that what this Nad is the same Nad that is Rahaya Samaye, that is in you and in everything. It goes back to the Ik. So Guru has already told us what to listen to. When we go within ourselves, what are we listening to? We're listening to the presence of our own self. We're listening to our aliveness, our Nad. Gurmukh Nadan. The Guru is showing us Nad. But how do we know this Nad? Because we're listening to the Guru. The Guru is showing us this Nad. So when you go into yourself, what you listen to is not actually that important. It's where it takes you. It takes you back into yourself. Getting complicated? Yeah? But hopefully, slowly we'll start unraveling what we're talking about here. But just to keep it relatively simple, we're talking about three things. Listening. How do we listen? We have to listen within ourselves. Why do we listen? To get rid of suffering. What are we listening to? We're listening to the Nad of our own self. Our Nad. What do we mean by Nad? That when the mind stops talking for a moment, the thing that is listening to the mind, that's what we're finding. The one that is listening to the mind, that is what our meditation is getting us to. This is why when we do mantra jap, it's very important. Right at the beginning, we say, don't let your mind go somewhere else and your mantra go somewhere else. Bring them in sync. The mind has to be reciting that. Then what do we say? Drop expectations of the mind. Because even if the mind is saying what the words are saying, the mind is still hoping for something. There's still some desire somewhere. Drop those. Just listen. Just be present in what you're saying. Complete and utter awareness of just the mantra as it's coming out of your mouth, going into your ears. Just be present in that mantra. Then you drop the one who is sitting there still saying, I hope something happens. You drop the person doing the mantra jap and just sit within presence. Because even if you drop the mind, if you drop the ego, you're not into a void. There's still something there. There's still a someone there. There's still a man, little me, waving in the background saying, I'm still here. That I am is the one that what we're going to focus on in Sunya. That is your Nad. The I am that doesn't belong to you, but it's just there. The light bulb in the house is aware of its own light. Yeah? Going back to that bricks and fortress analogy that we started all those weeks ago. The light becomes aware of its own light. Not what it's shining on, not what it's thinking about, not what it's talking about, not what it holds on to, but just that the fact that it is on. This is why Guru Nanak Dev Ji says that ego is the problem, but ego is also the solution. Homa dhirag roga hai. It is a chronic disease, but the solution, the medicine is daru bhi ismai. The medicine is also there. Because we're not getting rid of the ego and left with nothing. We dropped the thing that says, I am, that this is me. That's all we're dropping. But there is something there that can't be dropped. That can't be denied. The aliveness is there. The association with the aliveness is what we're dropping.
the mind saying, you know, that little bit of jyot inside you, that's me, that's my soul, that's I am. That's not you. That's Paramatma. Yeah? So the what we're listening to is something very critical here. And what will be the benefit of doing all of this hard work? Body number 6, mat vich ratan jawahar manik je ik gur ki sik suni. If you listen to this instruction, if you listen to this gur ki sik, the guru's teaching, everything turns into diamonds and jewels and rubies. But you have to do this. You cannot ignore this, otherwise you get stuck at this body. You will never begin body number 8. We've understood everything so far, but if we don't do this, if we don't, within our meditation, focus on the one doing the meditation, not what we're saying. This is why Guru Granth Sahib Ji has thousands of different mantras. Tuhi tuhi har har, Vaheguru, Vaho Vaho. Bani isn't focused on which particular mantra. It's focused on where that mantra is going to take you. Gurmukha Nadam. This is why Japji Sahib is so complicated. We think Japji Sahib is the introduction to Guru Granth Sahib Ji. It's not. Japji Sahib is the root on what the whole Guru Granth Sahib is standing on. If Guru Granth Sahib Ji is a tree, it's standing on the root of Japji Sahib. That's why Japji Sahib is where all the deep information is. Then you spend the rest of Guru Granth Sahib Ji trying to understand what Japji Sahib is trying to say. That's why it's deep. Don't be afraid of it. It is deep. Yeah? They say, as tall as a tree is, that's how tall the roots are underground. What you see with a tree is only half the tree. The other half that you don't see is just as big. Imagine such big trees in the world. That's only half the tree. The other half is what you don't see underground. That's what Japji Sahib is. There are so many layers to Japji Sahib. So many depths of what it's saying. Yeah? Don't think that this is the deepest that Japji Sahib goes. This is not the deepest. So, mat vich ratan jawahar manik je ik gur ki sik suni. If we listen to this, this is the outcome. Now we're ready to start suniye. So the pauri starts, suniye sid peer sur nath. A quick note about pronunciation of the word suniye. Firstly, there is anana. A lot of people say suniye, nanna. They say it with a nanna, but this is not nanna, this is anana. Suniye, ana. It's got that sound. Difficult for people who are not brought up with Punjabi, because that sound is not common in other languages. Yeah? Anana, adara, yeah? These kind of rolling of the tongue sounds. So it's not suniye. It's anana, suniye. Secondly, it's a sihari, not a bihari. Some people say suniye with the bihari. They elongate the E sound. Suniye. This is a very short E sound. Suniye. Very short. Finally, it's got dulam, not alam, which is the two lines, the last vowel, on top of the era. Suniye, not suniye. Slight difference, yeah? Not suniye. Suniye. It's got an air sound to it. So that's a little bit about pronunciation. Suniye. Sid peer surna. This sihari within the word suniye makes the word a present tense. Listening now. By listening now. By being in a state of listening. If the word had a bihari, suniye, with a long E sound, it's a future tense word. Gaviye, suniye. Do this. Go away and do this. Yeah? Guruji is saying, gaviye, suniye, man rakhiye pao.
That's a future tense word. Go and do this. This is now we're doing it. We're in it. Suniye sid pi surnath. So the word sid is a word meaning miracle performers, siddhyan. We hear riddhyan siddhyan, people who can do miracles. Yeah? And sid is plural, doesn't have an onkar underneath it. So miracle performers. Bir is a Persian word, Islamic word, meaning some sort of spiritual master. It's the closest word, I suppose, to guru within that sort of Persian sort of language. Bir. But here again, bir is plural, doesn't have an onkar underneath it. So it means spiritual masters. Sur, again, plural, and it means devte, demigods, devi devte. Nath, plural again. Nath is yogic masters, those who've taken yoga to a level where they've become a master of that yoga. Guruji is saying, Suniye Sid Pir Surnath. By listening, one reaches the level of Sid, of miracle workers, of Pir spiritual masters, of Devi Devte, and yogic masters. You become at the higher spiritual level if you master this Suniye technique. This is the state that they also obtain. They can obtain this level of Suniye. That's where they get to. That's what makes them a Sid, a Pir, a Sur, a Nath. That's what makes them that level. Not just what they wear on the outside or what they show to other people. It's the level that they are able to get to because they're able to focus at that level, be aware at that level of their own Nath. That makes them that spiritual master. Simple question. Is this really possible? I always like to bring it back to us normal people. Yeah? Nanak nirgun gun kare. We're the nirgun. Yeah? The simple common folk. Do we honestly believe that we can reach this level? Guru Nanak Dev Ji saying yes. But let's talk about us. Is it possible to obtain this level simply by doing the kind of listening that we do? We go to the Gurdwara, we listen to Kirtan, listen to Paath. Can we obtain this level? And Guru Nanak Dev Ji isn't, this is not some one-off claim that Guru Nanak Dev Ji is making. Guruji makes this claim time and time again. Yeah? Beginning of Asadiwar, you've heard me quote this line before. Balhari Gur Apne Deohari Sadwar. I'm a sacrifice to that Guru hundreds and thousands of times a day. Jin manaste devte kiye karatna lagivar. Who can turn mankind into devtas in an instant? So Guruji is not just saying this once. This message comes again and again. That you and me and ordinary people can be elevated to the state of a devi devta. Do we honestly believe this is possible? Because if you don't believe it, you're not going to do it. You're not going to practice it. You're not going to try. Yeah? Remember, we can try as hard as we want. Yeah? Karmi ave kapra nadri mokuvar. This karam, kirpa, grace, this idea we've covered so much time and time again. Yeah? Jetis nadarna ave. But koshish ta karna hi padna na. We have to try, right? We have to do a little bit of effort. So with the kind of listening that we do, listening to Paath, listening to Kirtan, is that enough? Is that the kind of listening that we are talking about here? If you just go to the Gurdwara every day and listen to the Paath, is that Suniye Sid Pir Surnath? Because you might believe it is. Just go to the Gurdwara and listen to bit of Kirtan. But listening to Kirtan is at a superficial level.
the kirtan has to go in to the point at which the one doing the listening is the one that's shining. Not what it's listening to, but the one doing the listening starts becoming overflowing. Because what are we focusing on? Gurmukh Nadang. We're trying to find the Nad. Yeah? We're trying to find our aliveness. So we have to kind of dissect a little bit, what kind of listening do we do? What are the levels of listening that we experience on every day? So for me, there are four stages of listening. At the very basic level, there's hearing. Yeah, what we do with our ears. You hear a sound. You hear a noise. Yeah. Phone might be ringing in the distance. You hear it, but it doesn't register anything. So the second level is that where the sound actually makes some impact on your brain. Your brain actually does something with that information. What is sound? Sound is information, right? Light is information traveling into our body. Touch, things that we feel, that's information. But within our brain, something has to process that information. The brain has to say, that's useful sound. Like if it's a phone ringing and we're not at home, it's somebody else's home, it's not a useful sound to us. The brain just chooses, yeah? Think about brain like receiving all this information, saying, yeah, I need that, I don't need that. Let's say it's like you hear a crash outside. Your brain says, oh, I might need that. Yeah, that might be useful to you. What is that? Or a car alarm goes off. Your brain says, is that my car alarm? Your brain processes all the sounds and says yes or no. So that's the second level of listening, where we're listening and we're understanding what we're hearing. First, we're just bringing sound into our ears. Secondly, the brain is actually processing that information. So we can call the first one hearing, and maybe the second one is listening. Yeah, we're actually paying attention. Then I think that there are more levels of listening, which is that we can start sensing. With our body, we can start feeling. So if somebody is talking to us, you can just listen to what they're saying, like me, blah, blah, blah, he's just talking, talking, talking. But if somebody's saying something really important to you, or they're really pouring their heart out to you, you will listen, you will process, and you will start absorbing that emotion to the point at which you can start feeling the emotion that they're feeling. So you start listening with your ears, level one. Your brain processes, that's the next level. The third level is your body starts feeling, sensing that sound. It happens with music quite a lot as well. That the brain manifests that sound, not into that's just a very nice song, but it manifests that into emotion. So the emotion coming from the singer, from the music, becomes something that you feel. You start sensing that. So that's, I think, level three of listening. Listening with our body. Yeah? That requires you to really listen intently. You can't be listening to anything else if you want to start actually feeling that emotion. The fourth, I think, is awareness. We listen with awareness. That is the step beyond the mind, where we're not processing what we're listening to. We're just aware of the listening itself. So the first three levels require sound coming in, us processing, us doing something with it. It's focusing on the sound and the content of the sound. The fourth level is focusing on the one doing the listening. We never really focus on that, right? Any noise that comes in, any sound that comes in, we do the first three levels. We listen with our ears. We process with our brain. We might feel the emotion, but we never take the sound out and actually just listen to the one doing the listening. That's where you're going in. Yeah, we've mentioned this time and time again about this being an inner journey. Now's the time to start going in. Yeah? And it is at this level
that I think Guru is trying to get us at. This is the level of Sroniya Siddh Peer Sangat, where the one doing the listening is more important than what it is listening to.

Nerpal. So Nerpal is made of two words. Ner being without, Pal being fear. So now you're starting to see the patterns of words which are singular or masculine. And then you'll also see the spelling of this letter is a oo, not an o. It's not Nirpal, it's a oo sound. And anything with a closed ura usually tends to have an ankara underneath it as well. So Nirpal, so it ends in a slight oo rather than an o. How do we understand without fear? In order to fear something, there has to be something of equal or greater strength than you. Most of us don't fear tiny little things. If you just take the smallest insignificant caterpillar or something like that, tiny. You look at it, you might feel a bit squeamish and you might not want to touch it, but you're not fearful for your life of that tiny little caterpillar. But if you saw a huge one standing in front of you, like the size of you, you might have to think twice. So we fear something when it's an equal or greater power than us. And in the Abrahamic traditions, they've created a Satan. And they've said, God is all things good, and Satan is all things bad. But in Varni, there's no room for that. Because Varni starts with ik. So if all that there is one, who does the oneness have to fear? When there is no two, there is nothing for it to fear. It's not just fearless for no reason. There is nothing for it to fear. If you're the only one standing in a room, who are you going to be afraid of? Because there's nobody else there. So there is nobody else for it to be afraid of. And God is timeless. And because it's timeless, it doesn't even fear its own actions. Because action is also based on time, and we'll talk about that. So if there is nothing else for God to fear, and you are God, then what is there for you to fear? Can one drop of ocean be afraid of another drop of ocean? If one drop of ocean tries to kill another drop of ocean, they still both end up in the ocean. If somebody tries to kill you, you still end up in the ocean. You don't go anywhere. So we must always look at the Mool Mantra in our own reference as well. How does Nirpal apply to me? Why am I afraid of people? Who am I afraid of? Why were the Khalsa and the Gurus able to walk around completely fearlessly? Because they understood that there is nothing to fear. There is no other being here in the room right now. Even if there's 10 of us in the room, there's only one being here. So who's going to be afraid of who? There's an interesting line in Bani by Guru Amar Das Ji that says, So dare je paap kamaunda. Only that person is fearful who commits sin. What is the sin that you're committing? Duality. Duality is the only sin. Duality is the only sin. If you're in duality, you'll be afraid. If you're not in duality, you won't be afraid. Ekonkar tells us not to be in duality. So, by default, there is no fear. Because there's no one to fear. And what do we fear? You can only be afraid of something you don't know,
you don't really know whether that person on the opposite side of the road is just going to come over and steal your wallet. You don't know. So you have a fear. Once they've gone past you, you know that that act hasn't happened, so you can't be afraid. So we fear the unknown. But if the oneness has been described as all-knowing, antarjami knows everything, sabkich janada, then there is no unknown for the oneness. There is nothing it doesn't know, because everything is it. So that's another reason why it can't fear, because there's nothing for it to not know. Even you talked about the fear of death. The only reason we fear death is because we don't know it. What is it? What happens then? But if you knew it, you wouldn't be afraid. If death was like somebody had came back to you and said, "Hey, it's great, it's like a party. Let's all go. It's, you know, having a great time there." If everybody convinced you of that, you wouldn't be afraid of death, because it's like, no, everybody says it's all right, it's quite cool. But because nobody tells you about it, everybody is sitting in the room, like in the waiting room, like, oh, I don't know what the death doctor is going to do to me. So that's how we deal with it. Life is like a waiting room, and death is like your number's going to come up and your name comes up on the screen. Oh, it's my time to go, but I don't know what he's going to be like. But what we, because we don't see the people coming out saying, oh, it was all right. You know, just went in, gave me an injection, gave me some prescription, and I came out. Gurbani talks a lot about the angel of death. It's one of the most beautiful and most graphic descriptions that Barney gives. There's so many Shabbats where Barney says that you're going to be hung upside down, your insides are going to be cut out of you, and this and that, and all that sort of stuff. Why? If you're in duality. If you're in duality, death is going to come knocking on your door, and you're going to say, hang on, I'm not ready to go yet. And that moment when death takes you and you're not ready to go, that is hell. And that's absolute hell. But it's something for us to all go through, to face it. It's the only truth. It's the only truth. You know, Guru Nanak Dev Ji, there's a story where after his enlightenment, they couldn't find Guru Nanak Dev Ji for a while. And then somebody said, I've seen him where they burn all the dead bodies. And they came to Guru Nanak Dev Ji, and sure enough, he's sitting there and all these funeral pyres everywhere, just all alight. And they asked Guruji, what are you doing here? Why here? This is not a place for a holy man. Sadhu, you know, Vramgyani like you is not a place for you. This is a morbid place. Guruji said, I'm going to come here eventually anyway, so I thought I might as well come here first and see what it's about. Face it. Guruji wasn't afraid to face it. He said, I'm going to come here. I'd save, when I die, four people are going to have to carry me on their backs and bring me here. I thought I'll just come here myself, save themselves the trouble. Because he had already died. To merge with the oneness is to die. There was nothing for him to fear. But there was no death for him to face. Once you merge with the one, once you've given up the whole sense of I, and all that exists is him, then what death is there to face? Then Barney says, death can't even touch you. Death cannot even touch you. There is only one. So who is there to fear? There's no angel of death for you to fear at that point, because the angel of death, you'll realize, is God wearing a robe. That's him. And the angel of birth is the God wearing a different color robe. What's the difference? And the one being born is God, and the one dying is God. The one giving birth is God, and the one taking life is God. There is only one. So who should I fear? So dare je paap kamaunda. If you continue to commit this sin of thinking I am, then you have something to fear, because the I am will be taken away from you. That which you are will be taken away from you eventually. But if you voluntarily give the I am up, then there's nothing. What can death take away from Guru Nanak? What can you take from Guru Nanak, who is nothing? Guru Nanak is nothing, because he's just given everything up. There is no such person as Guru Nanak here. All that there is Rab. And that's why everybody who was in the time of Guru Nanak, they just said, this is Rab. There is Rab in front of us. There's no Nanak sitting in front of us.
There's just Paramatma sitting in front of us. Rabindranath Tagore, a very famous contemporary, around the times of sort of Gandhi and people like that, you know, sort of early turn of the century, 1900s. He has a beautiful, he's written a lot of poetry, and he said, in a very beautiful analogy, he says, just as a child is drinking milk from the mother, when the mother takes him off for 1 second and then moves him over to the other breast, then that for that tiny moment the child cries. But as soon as he has his milk again, he's in Anand. He says, that's what death is going to be like for me. For one moment, I will feel the pain of death, and straight away I'll enter into the Anand of the next life. Not reincarnation, but this is the next phase of life. Just as a child moves from one breast to the other, that 1 second that he's taken off, and if you've ever seen a child, he cries, oh, well, what's going on? As soon as he gets that milk again in his mouth, he's in that relaxed Anand again. And he said, death will be like that for me, because there's no fear left in me. There's nothing left for me to fear anymore. So even death will be taken away as a fear. And death cannot happen to you at that point, because you've already died. Jivat mare, already died. But interestingly, why does Gurbani use this nirpal statement? So let's see what we've covered so far. Ik Onkar, there's a oneness. It's everything. It's vibration. Its name is existence, Satnam. It is Kartapurak, it does everything. Why now introduce fear? Nirpal, why? Why not say God is angerless? Why not say God is greedless, desireless? Why fearless? Of all the things that God is lacking, which is all of these things, he's lacking desires, God doesn't have any anger, doesn't have any ego. Why should Gurbani pick fear? Fear is man's greatest barrier in life. And fear is also man's greatest driver in life. Let's think about how do we live. When you wake up in the morning and you get ready, why do you go to work? You go to work to earn money. Why? Because you know the consequences of not earning money. You fear the consequences of not earning money. That's the only motivation for getting up and going to work. Some people love what we do, but the majority of what we do for work, we get up because we know if I don't earn this money, I'm not going to have any money to pay my bills, to feed my children, to house my family. Fear is a big driver in life. Why do you send your children to school? Because you're afraid that if they don't get educated, they won't be able to support themselves. Most of the things that we get up to do first thing in the morning is based on fear. Very few things that we get up to do is based on love. So fear is the strongest driver in man's life. And the root of all fears is the ultimate fear, which is the fear of death. The ultimate fear. What happens if I don't pay my bills? Then they're going to cut me off. What happens if I get kicked out of my house? Then where are we going to live? What happens if I don't eat? How am I going to live? How are my children going to live? We're going to die. So all fears can be traced back to the ultimate fear. I'm afraid of the dark. Why? Because somebody might come and beat me up. And what happens if they beat me up? I might die. That's the ultimate fear. All fears stem from one ultimate fear. There's a duality there. Because you've made the assumption that dying is bad. There is an assumption within you that dying is bad and living is good. But for the Brahmgyani, it's neither. It just is. If I'm alive today, I'm alive. If I'm dead tomorrow, I'm dead. Manuki doesn't make any difference to me. It's God deciding what God wants to do with God. Where's the me? Where's the I in the equation? This is the mentality. Japji Sahib, Ketya Dukh Pook Sadmar Ebi Da Teri Datar.
There's lots of hunger and lots of pain and lots of sadness, but even that is your grace. Samjhan di gall hai. You have to spend your time understanding it. You have to spend your time, and your step has to be in the right direction. If you've been doing Mool Mantra for 5 years and you've not even understood it, and you've not even began to start looking at the complex side of what it's trying to do for you, what is it trying to do with me, which part of me is it talking to, how do I address these issues within me? If you've not started doing that, tusi kari jao fir. Carry on reading your Mool Mantra, it's not going to do anything. Bani is very clear, reading doesn't make a difference, just reading and reading and reading. Bani's clear on that. And that's the opposite of what people tell you to do today. They'll say that you're saying blasphemy. Okay, Bani rati jao, just say again and again and again, again and again and again, and Ape Maharaj will do something good for you. Of course, everything happens with Maharaj's will. But Bani is very clear. Don't think that just by reading and reading and reading, something's going to happen. You have to have an understanding. You have to address these issues within you. And but that's Guru's grace, that these issues can be addressed. But if we keep on following this path of Sikhi, doing all the right stuff, wearing all the right things, eating all the right things, waking up all the right times, but you never address your own I. And all that it sounds like is, yeah, I do this, I do that, I make sure I do this, I make sure I don't do that. How many I's are there in that statement? You know? Unless you address the I, and this is what the Mool Mantra is doing, it's pulling the root of who you are. Who do you think you are? That you're somebody special to do something. All that there is you. And when all that there is you, then there will be nothing to fear. There will be nothing to hate. You will have to still get up and earn money for your children. But it won't be based on fear, it'll be based on love. While I'm here, I'll look after whoever I can, because I love equally. I'll look after whoever I can, because I love equally. But if something gets taken away, I'm not afraid. If the universe decides not to support, that I can't have any bills paid, that I can't go to work, it's his mercy. Nothing to do with me. You won't be doing things out of fear. But at the moment, our life is decided by fear. Let's look at what is fear. What is fear? If we're supposed to give up fear, then what is it? Fear is based on three things. There's three things that you need in order to have fear. You need to have a self, self-identification, I am. You need to have somebody else, the oppressor, somebody who can take the I am away from me, or can take something away from you. I might be afraid that you might take my wallet. So there's a I, there's a you, and there's something that you can do. So you, the other person, have the ability to take something away from me, and there's a time element. I can't be afraid of something that you did to me in the past. Fear is always based on the future. Fear is always based on the future. You see, I can't be afraid of what you did to me yesterday. I can be afraid of you doing it again, but I can't be afraid of something that's already happened. I can only be afraid of it happening again. Fear requires three things. Me, the victim, the oppressor, and some instance of time, something happening in the future. It's a fear of an unknown reality. Something could happen in the future. You know, a really interesting thing that I heard once, which is that fear is your body's way of telling you that you're not prepared.

Sufi's way of saying, I'm not ready, I haven't prepared for this. And what's the ultimate fear? Death. And what is the ultimate thing that we then need to prepare for? Is death. If the ultimate fear is death, it's a clue that the ultimate thing that we've still not spent any time preparing for is death. And it's a reality for everyone. Everyone is going to face that. Have you prepared for it? Are you ready? So how do you get rid of fear? If fear is requiring three things, it requires a me, it requires a you, and some element of the future, time. The future doesn't exist right now. So why are you afraid of something that hasn't existed? You're afraid of only something in the future. You're not afraid right here, right now, but you're afraid something might happen tomorrow or something might happen on the way home. But right here, right now, in this moment, in this present moment of oneness now, there is no fear because there's nothing happening to you right now. So get rid of the me, get rid of the you, and get rid of this wasting your time and your mind on the future. How much time do you spend thinking about the future? How many times does it actually turn out like that? Hardly ever. What could you have been doing all that time? Getting rid of all of these things. Sounds easy, doesn't it? So, that's the theory of what you need to get rid of. Sounds easy. You need to get rid of the future, this future idea that something could happen. So how do you get rid of all of these things? How do you escape this me? How do you escape the you? How do you escape time? Sukhmani Sahib, Nirpao Jape, Sagal Pao Mite. Get rid of all fears when you meditate on the fearless. So it goes back to the one. When you meditate on the one, I am you, you are you, everything is you, there is no future. There's nothing that's going to happen. You're here right now in the room with me. All that there is you. This is you. This is you. This is you. When you meditate on that you, on that nirpao being, nirpao japa, sagalpao mite, all of this will go. Meditate on the one who is already fearless. That you, this is you, this is you, this is you, Waheguru, is already fearless. The universe is already fearless because all that there is one universe. It has nothing to fear. Nirpao japa, sagalpao mita. Get rid of all of your fears when you get rid of the one who has the fear. Get rid of the one who has the fear and all the other fears will drop. So within you, you have to find that oneness where there is no me, there is no you, there is no time. No death, no future, no self. You have to find that oneness. So Guru Nanak Dev Ji is giving you death right now. He's saying, if you're afraid of death, let's just get rid of you right now, then there'll be nothing for you to fear. He hands you death on a plate. He hands you death right now so you can truly live. Joto prem khilan ka chao sir tar tali gali meri aao. Who wants to play this game of love? Chop your head and give it to me. Guru Nanak Dev Ji saying, bring me your head and then you're ready to play this game. Joto prem khilan ka chao. Why have they called it a game? Why have they called it a game of love? Because when there's no I-ness left, when there's no fear left, all that there is the world, the universe, and the universe is in Anand. The universe is in love all the time. So Bani is very clear. Get rid of the self. Get rid of your head. Chop your head. And that's Guru Nanak Dev Ji saying that. And what do we see 9 gurus later? The same analogy, the same metaphor being used by Guru Gobind Singh Ji. Asking for a head. And then he says, Jin prem kiyo tin hi prabhupada.

will. The one who has loved, only he will find God. But Guru Nanak has told you how to love. The only true love is when you give yourself up. Completely give your head. Surrender everything. Tan, man, dhan, sab, saunp, gur ko. Your mind, your body, your wealth, your possessions. Give it all. And say, all that there is you. That's how you get rid of this. Then you are jivat mare. Gurbani has said that only one who is jivat mare will find God. Who is dead while alive. That's what this means. It doesn't mean you're a zombie. It means you are alive, but you're not alive. It's his life. It's not your life. So that's how you get rid of fear. But what about a fear that we haven't talked about? What about fear of God? If you're supposed to get rid of all fear, a lot of Barney says, but have fear of God. That's where there's a slight variation between the fear that we have in our daily life and the fear of God is talking about something else. How do you become fearless but still have fear for God? Is that a contradiction? Or what is the fear for God? What is fear of God? Does God punish you? Does God punish bad behavior? Are we afraid of the punishing God? This is where our understanding of God really starts to get questioned. Does God punish bad behavior? We don't buy into this dualistic thinking. God then becomes the oppressor and we become the victim. And then we create this duality. God is sitting in heaven and he's like a judge with his judge's robe on and he's saying, guilty, not guilty. So then we create this judge, oppressor, and us, the victim, the defendant, duality. So we have this idea in Gurbani that says, fear God. But let's get it very clear first, what are we fearing? Are we fearing a wrathful, vengeful God? These are all words that Christianity uses for God. God is wrathful, he's angry, he's vengeful. He'll get back at you if you do something wrong. He will punish your sins. Sounds like the Mr. God guy, right? Right? Let's put him to one side. Not interested in that guy. He's just make-believe. Japji Sahib says, Sacha Sahib, Sach Nai, Pakhya Pao Apar. You are the true master. Your justice is true, Nai, Nyai. Your justice is true. Pakhya Pao Apar. Your language is infinite love. So the language of God is infinite love. So God isn't Mr. Punishing. We don't have this punishing guy. In fact, he doesn't exist. Let's be clear. It's not that we just don't believe in him. There is no Mr. Punishment. There is no judgment day when all souls will rise and be judged by the judging God. That doesn't exist. Dharam Raja is just another form of God. We talked about the angel of death. But Barney does say, Dharam Raya jab lekha mange kya mukh leke jayenga. When the Dharam Raja calls and reads your account, what face are you going to show? But the solution is of that is in the Shabad. Ram simar pachtayenga man. Papi jeda lob karta hai, aaj kaal ut jayenga man. Ram simar, meditate on God. Neita pachtayenga man, otherwise mind you're going to suffer. It's very friendly, it's telling you. Meditate on God, get rid of your ego, otherwise you're going to suffer. Papi jeda, oh sinful being who doesn't remember God. Lob karta hai, you've got greed and attachment, you want to stay, you hold on to yourself. Aaj kaal utha jayenga, either today or tomorrow you're going to be, Dharam Raja is going to come and get you. Death is going to come and get you. It's going to come and get you at any time. So meditate now. This very moment, lose your ego now. They ain't going to lose your ego in 10 years. You ain't got 10 years. You might not have 10 seconds. You might not have 10 breaths. But you can lose your ego right here, right now. Absolutely in this very moment, you can lose your ego right now. Balhari
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I bow down to the Guru 1,000 times a day because he can enlighten me karat na lagi var in an instant. Right here, right now, give it up. Even as you're listening to me right now, give up the you and give up the me. Just God is listening to God and God is speaking God. But that's not what we do. Even as I'm talking to you right now, your mind is active and your mind is interpreting what I'm saying. So actually what I'm saying isn't going directly into you. It's going through this filter of the mind, and the mind is saying, yeah, I get that. Yeah, I don't get that. Yeah, that bit, no, he's wrong there. He's not right there. Your mind is having a filter. Everything goes through the filter of your mind, and you're saying, yeah, I get that. I don't understand that. That doesn't, no, that's absolutely wrong. No, that's manmat. No, that's not right. That's this, that's that. Your mind is the one that's having this filter all the time. So you're not even listening to what I'm saying. You're listening to what you're saying. Even right now, you're listening to your own mind. You're not listening to me. So when there is a fear of God, what we're not talking about is being afraid of a vengeful God. But what we're talking about is consequences. What is the consequence of you not doing Simran? Of you not losing your ego, death is going to come and you're going to struggle. Because at that point when death comes to take you and there's no invitation, ain't nobody going to tell you when death's going to come. It's going to come at any moment. And we all know of people that died too soon. It just happened. That wasn't his time. No, it absolutely was his time. He just wasn't prepared. Whether you're 2 years old or 200 years old, death can take you at any time. Don't be under the illusion that you're going to die a nice, ripe old age of like 120 or something. That's what we all like to think. It happens to everyone, doesn't happen to me, hasn't happened to me yet. I'm all right. It could happen to you right now. You could just die right now. So what were you going to do with your last breath? Take every breath as your last one. And if this very last inhale was your last one, I know I'd like to remember Rab with that breath. But it's not that easy to do. But that's the awareness that you need to have. Your mind will constantly distract you. Ooh, look at that. Oh, look at that shiny thing. I saw a lovely t-shirt once. I was walking in London and it was a woman's t-shirt. And it said, I was going to take over the world, but then I saw something sparkly. And your mind is so easy to be distracted. You know, it's just like, and the guys are the same. It's like so easy to just distract a guy, distract a girl. Just like, you know, just flash anything in front of them. Oh, where's the awareness? Has to be there all the time. You have to be so aware that even when you're being distracted, you have to be aware, I'm being distracted, I'm going to come back. How do you do that? The meditation techniques that we've looked at. That breathing exercise. Anytime your mind tries to distract you and says, oh, look at that, oh, listen to that noise. Nope, come back. That's your Naam Simran. This is you, this is you, this is you, this is you. Every breath, every moment. Because you don't know which one's going to be your last one. When you inhale, you don't know if you're going to exhale. You might as well do everything in that one inhale. And when you exhale, you don't know you're going to get another one. This is the lobe that Barney's talking about. The biggest greed that we have is to take the next breath. The biggest desire, the biggest assumption, false assumption that we make, is that we're going to have the next breath, that life is going to look after us. So Barney's talking about consequences. And that's the fear that you have to be afraid of. If you're going to fear anything, fear your consequences. If you don't do it, it's not about if you don't do it, God will punish you. If you don't do it, you're going to suffer. If you don't prepare for the test, you're going to fail. And if you do it, you're going to pass. This is the divine law. This is karam. Karam isn't just about I've got good deeds and you've got bad deeds. Karam is quite simply the law of consequences. As and when you do something, you're going to have the fall of that action. And fear of karam is not meant to suppress you. It's meant as an encouragement. Look at Barney, what he's saying. Come on, Ram Simar, pachtayenga man. Your mind, you're going to suffer.
Aajkal ut jayenga. At any moment you can be taken. So it's not like, quick, God's going to get you. It's no, it's an encouragement. It's a guru giving you a helping hand, saying, come on, let me help you. Ram Simar. Do that every moment. So the fear of God should not be seen as something that we are doing because it's suppressing us. There's another use of Vani. Vani uses in Asadivar, it uses fear. Talks a lot about the whole world being under fear of God. And there the word fear is used like hukam. Everything is under the hukam of God. So it's in Asadivar, Salok Mahalla Pela. You might have heard it. Pevich Pavan Vahe Sadvao, Pevich Chale Lak Daryao, Pevich Agan Kade Vigar, Pe. If you've heard Asadivar. So it's saying, in fear, the wind blows. In fear, the rivers flow. In fear, fire is forced to serve us. In fear, the earth is crushed in its own weight. In fear, the clouds move across the sky. In fear, the Raja of Taram is standing at the door. Even Taram Raja is standing in fear. Not that he's afraid of God. He's standing because that's his hukam. And the wind blows because that's their hukam. They can't do anything but follow the hukam of God. So this is the kind of fear of God. It's not to be afraid, but it's to surrender to its will that, you know what, I don't know what it's going to do next. That's the only fear. I don't know what it's going to do next. It is what it is. It's hukam. Everything is going within hukam. In fear, the sun shines. In fear, the moon reflects. So are the sun and moon afraid of God? No, they're simply following the hukam of God. There are millions of moons and stars traveling across the galaxies in fear. All the sadhus and the buddhas exist in fear. All the yogis and the gods exist in fear. All the various elements and ethers of the sky exist in fear. All the brave warriors and the heroes exist in fear. In fear, countless come and go. Pevich ave jave pur. Saglia pao likhya sir lek. The inscription of fear is written on all of our heads. That doesn't mean fear, it means hukam. All of our destinies have been written on our heads. Nanak nirpao nirankar sach ek. Nanak says there's only one formless, fearless being, and that's the sach ek, the true one.

Waheguru Ji Ka Khalsa, Waheguru Ji Ki Fateh. Today we're looking at Pauri 37. And in the last few weeks we've been exploring the five stages of spiritual progression. It starts with righteous living, the idea that there is more to life. You realize your purpose in life and you alter your perception, what your life is about, and you begin to walk on the path. Then comes the stage of awakening, where the awareness moves away from the self into that bigger divine story. Then there are endeavors that you do to maintain that awareness, that endeavor to mold and shape the mind. With purposeful living and with wisdom, all that we have to offer is our endeavors, is our efforts. And we can only hope for them to be successful. The power to achieve something, the power to succeed, is not in our hands. We can only do the effort. But the final outcome is not in our hands, it is in the hands of divine grace. And to this, Guru Nanak Dev Ji begins the fourth stage, saying, Karam Khand Ki Bani Jor. The word Karam means grace. Bani, as we've seen in the last verse, is from the word Banavat, which means the creation, the outcome. Jor here means power. So we can translate this line, Karam Khand Ki Bani Jor. The state of grace's creation is power. So in the last verse we saw that the state of endeavor was to refining your consciousness. We saw the line, Tithe Kadiya Surt Mat Man Budh. So there, the awareness, identity, intelligence, and the mind gets shaped. They get molded. So the ones who've refined their awareness, their identity, their mind, their thinking, they begin to understand who is controlling their life and all life. They begin to understand that their actions are not their actions, but rather their actions are under the control, under the power of something greater than the individual. It is under the universe's power. And when you have lost your identity, then you realize that your actions are not your actions. One of the questions that a spiritual seeker always seeks to get the answers for is around what actions should we be performing? What should we be doing? Are there certain prayers? Are there certain mantras? Is there a certain diet? Should we eat meat? Should we grow our hair? What prayers should we be doing? What are the meditations that allow us to progress? And the questions are always around which actions do I perform that will benefit me the most? However, the guru wants you to perform those actions that will eliminate the one doing the actions. Saram Khand is all about performing those actions which remove the self from within you. So this is why the action itself is irrelevant if it isn't shaping the mind. If it isn't refining your mind, then that action becomes useless. When your actions are done in true humility, as a real humble endeavor, Saram Khand, only then can grace pour into you. If you're doing the actions based on arrogance, based on ego, based on a sense of self-importance, then there's no room for grace.
So what saram, that humble endeavor does, saram, that humility, completely empties you out. And only when you are empty are you ready for that grace to fill you. So you have to remove yourself completely so that only the oneness is left inside you. That the oneness fills your mind, your body, and your spirit. Karma khand ki bani jor tithe hor na koi hor. There, in karma khand, exists none nor no other. Tithe hor na koi hor. Here at this point, you do not see yourself as separate. You do not see yourself as being anything but the divine itself, part of that divine light. We briefly mention the Yoga Vasistha, and at the sixth stage here, the penultimate stage, it talks about matter being seen as light. That you no longer relate to the matter of your body, the physical body. You'd no longer relate to the mind. You no longer relate to the self. In fact, all of those are part of that divine light. Karma khand ki bani jor, tithe hor na koi hor. If we look at the language of this Shabad, we can see that Guru Nanak Dev Ji has used similar words and similar uses of poetry in earlier Shabads in Pauri 16. After Guru Nanak Dev Ji in that verse talked about the description of the panch, Guruji says, Tarti hor parai hor hor, tiste par tale kavan jor. And here Guruji says, Karam khand ki bani jor tithe hor na koi hor. So in Pauri 16, when Guru says, Tarti hor parai hor hor, tiste par tale kavan jor. Guru is talking about so many worlds and worlds beyond worlds. Who is the power that is supporting them? What power holds them and supports their weight? So Guru is asking the question, what is the power that supports the weight of all the worlds, all the planets and all the stars? And in bringing the same language, Guruji is essentially asking the same question, what is the power that supports you? What is the power that is controlling you? When your identity has been eliminated, then who is supporting you? Who is supporting everyone else? What is that power that is supporting all the things around you? Who controls your thoughts, your actions? The same force that controls you is the same force that controls the planets and the stars. And Guruji goes on in that Pauri 16 to explain what is that power. Ji ja taranga ke naav sabna likhya vuri kala. All beings of various names and colors, they are all being written. Their story is being explained, is being written out by that continuous pen, Vuri Kalam. So the answer to the question, what is the power behind all things? It is the power of Hukam. It is the story that is being written at every moment. That is the one that is showering the gifts of grace on everyone. Hukam is the undercurrent which links all living beings and keeps all things working in harmony. So the ultimate grace, the karam khand, the state of grace, is to alleviate you from the delusion of your own power and control. When you understand
and express your life as a flowing expression of that divine will, then you will know that you have no room for I to be in control of your life. And Guruji has, in fact, gone one step further to explain this concept of power and jor and the lack of control that the saint understands himself to have. In Pauri 33, Guruji exclusively talks about jor. Akhan jor chupa nah jor. No power to speak nor to be silent, no power to ask or to give, no power to live or die, no power to rule, no power to be in awareness, in wisdom or in contemplation, no power of technique to liberate yourself or liberate the world. Jis hath jor karve kesoi, in whose hand lies that power, that one does and observes everything. Nanak uttam neech na koi. Guru Nanak Dev Ji ends that verse by saying, who are we to claim that we are high or low when we have no control over whether we are high or low? So Guruji has gone into this detail about what is that idea of control in our life. And Karam Khand is all about understanding and being in that state of no control. When you have walked the path, you have understood the wisdom, you have refined your mind to such a point where all the endeavors have led you to this final understanding that I do not exist, I have no control. Karam khand ki bani jor, tithe hor na koi hor. In fact, here, at this point, I have been given the grace that I realize that right here is the one that I've been looking for. Tithe hor na koi hor. There is, in fact, no one else here. There isn't even a me here to unite with God. The refinement of the Saram Khand has led me to the point of completely grinding my ego out. So all that remains is the one itself. Tithe hor na koi hor. Here there is nothing else. There is no one else. I have arrived. I have arrived because I have left. When I left, I realized that I was already there. When you live in such a level of consciousness, you realize that that level was not something of your own achievement. It was karam, it was grace. Your actions now become the actions of God. There is no separating between the two of you. The will of God is expressed through you. There is no I that remains. All the work that you do, all the actions that you perform, are the actions of the universe itself. You no longer are responsible for anything. When you move out of the way and all your actions become God's actions, then you have no responsibility left for anything. You do nothing, you own nothing, everything is the universe's will. So who are the people who are at this state? Tithe jod maha balasur. Here Guruji has used three different words to mean warrior. There are warriors, jod, mahabal, mighty heroes, and sur me, soldiers. This is the state of mind of the greatest warriors known to man. And who are the greatest warriors known to man? Guruji says, Jako har rang lago is jug meh so kahiyat hai sura. The ones who have obtained divine love, they are called the greatest warriors. The saints are the ones who are the true warriors in the world. They are the greatest heroes of the world. They are the greatest inspiration of mankind.
Because the path of the warrior is the path of sacrifice. The warrior is one who's willing to give everything up, even give up their own life for something greater than themselves. And the path of the warrior is the path of the saint. The saint is the true warrior because the saint has sacrificed everything. Not only have you given up your own control, you've given up everything you know and all your attachments that you have to the things that you love. Now, take a moment to think about your life right now. Take a moment to think about all the things that you associate with in life. Everything that you call yours. Your body, your mind, your family, your home, your lifestyle, your friends, your habits, your hobbies, the things that make you unique, the things that make you you, one of a kind. This is the path of giving everything up. And most importantly, giving up your sense of self. So these are the true warriors because they have conquered their mind. They are the warriors of the mind. They are the warriors of life. They've given up all of the attachments within the mind and all temptations to the world. Guru Nanak Dev Ji explained that the ones who conquer their mind will conquer the world, manjite jagjit. By conquering within the mind, you conquer the world. So overcoming the mind in that saramkhand, their self-identity has now been completely dissolved. Tithe jodh mahabal sur tin meh ram rahya bharpur. Within them, Ram resides totally infused. Tin meh, within them, Ram rahya, Ram resides totally infused. Now within them, only Ram exists. This is the first mention of Ram within Gurbani and within Japji Sahib. So what Guru Nanak Dev Ji has done here has used a historical figure, a popular figure within Hindu mythology of Sri Ramchandra Ji from the Ramayana. But here Guruji isn't talking about Ram from the Ramayana. Guruji is using the word Ram because that is something that people are already familiar with. The way that we can understand Ram is Ram is one who is Ramya Hoya. Ramya means that which is completely infused and permeating within everything. So wherever you hear the word Ram within Gurbani, most of the time the reference is to that oneness which is infused in all. There are certain occasions where the word Ram is talking about Sri Ramchandra Ji from Ramayana. Ram gayo, Ravan gayo, jako bo parvar. So there are times when Guruji uses the example of Ramchandra Ji, Ravan, Sita, Lakshman to explain certain characteristics of Dharam. But most of the time where Gurbani is using Ram as an instruction to meditate on Ram or to talk about Ram as that divine, it means that which is Ramya Hoya, the one that is completely permeating in everything. So here Guruji says, within them, those saints who have reached that karamkhand, within them only Ram is now totally infused. Within you, when that one is completely immersed, then it is Hukam who is living through you. It is Hukam that is now living, not you. You are no longer alive. Your story has ended. Only life is alive inside you. Life is living as you, and life is living in everything around you.
Your eyes are the eyes of life. Your eyes are the eyes of Ram. And everything that you see is Ram as well. Your words are his words. Your thoughts are his thoughts. Your actions are his actions. Another meaning of the word karam is actions. Karam khand. Where your actions are the actions of the divine. Each breath is the divine keeping itself alive. It is now nothing to do with you. Such is the consciousness that we as the common man have never known. Because we continue to walk the path of spirituality, we continue to do actions that benefit us. The way that we approach spirituality is, what can I do that will benefit me on this path? So we do not do actions to eradicate the me, we do actions to benefit me. So within them, Ram is totally permeating. And where Guru Nanak has used the word Ram, as the historical character within the Ramayana, Ram is always accompanied by Sita. So if Guruji is using the character of Ram, then where is the Sita in this? Guruji says, Tithe Sito Sita Mehma Mahe. So the word Sita, just as Ram isn't actually talking about Sri Ramchandraji, here the word Sita is being used poetically but isn't in reference to Sita, the wife of Ram. The word Sita means to sow, using the analogy of sewing and a sewing needle and thread. So Sita means to have something woven. Sito Sita means to sew and have something interwoven. It is a repetition of the word Sita. Or another way to look at Sito Sita is that the word Sito means Sital, tranquility. So we can translate that there, tranquility is interwoven. But how is it interwoven? It is interwoven with mehma, with praise. Mehma means to sing the greatness of something, to sing the praise of something. So there, within them, is only Ram, but Ram is interwoven with praise. Those saints are there and have praise interwoven within them. Tithe Sito Sita Mehma Mahe. Praise has played such a big role in getting the saints to that point. Getting the saints into a unification with the divine. Praise has led the seeker into such an inner tranquility, such an inner stillness, where all the notions of self have disappeared. They've got there through praise. All of the saramkhand endeavors have been an endeavor of praising the other rather than benefiting the self. And now, praise is what has interwoven that saint into the divine. Kabir ji says, Kabir tu tu karta tu hua mujh mein raha nahu. Kabir ji says, by doing tu hi, I became you so that nothing was left of me. Now all that remains is within me is you, and everything around me is also you. And it is praise that has got the saint to that place. So even though every other notion of self has been removed, praise is so interwoven within them that praise is the thing that continues. Praise has been the path upon which duality has been eradicated. So praise never leaves. Praise remains even though the one doing the praise has been transformed from me to you. From me praising you,
the praise has transformed me into you. So that all that remains is you praising yourself. Aap japaye japaye so nao, aap gavaye so har gun gao. When you praise, then praise comes out of me. When you sing, then my body sings. That is what praise has done. That is the importance of praise. And Guru Nanak Dev Ji has brought praise as the technique for mankind in the age of Kaljug, in the darkness. Kaljug mein kirtan pradana. In this age, praise is the way. Because praise is the only way to guarantee that you do not do any effort for the self. Because the entire effort is an effort of praising the other. Tithe sito sita mehma mahe. There they are interwoven with praise. Take roop na kathne jahe. Their form, take roop, their form or their beauty, na kathne jahe, cannot be described, cannot be expressed. What beauty can you say about the one who has merged with the one? What words can you use to describe them? You may be able to describe the individual. You may be able to describe the body, the mind. But you cannot describe the one who is now no longer the body or the mind. But all they are is the oneness. You can't describe someone who is unified with all. What will be their form when they are no longer their body or their mind? Whose description will you describe? Take roop na kathne jaye. Their form cannot be described. Na ohe mare na thage jaye. Nor do they die. Na oh mare, na thage jaye. Thage means thagi, to be robbed, to be looted. Na oh mare, nor do they die, nor can they be robbed. So death cannot come and steal something away from them. Death has nothing to take when you yourself have died into the meditation of the One. What is it that death can take from you? Death means to lose something. You had something and now you no longer have something. You were something and now you no longer exist. Something was there and death has taken it away. But the process of this awakening, the process of realization, is a death. The thing that has died is the illusion of the self. There was a self, but that self was an illusion. And you now, through praise, through walking this path, have voluntarily given up that illusion. That illusion of self has now disappeared. So what is it that death has to take away from you? Of course, the body will die. No physical body can remain forever. But whose body is it? It is not your body anymore. So death will happen to the body, but to the one owning the body, that owner has now disappeared. So what can death snatch away from the saints, when the saints themselves no longer exist? Maya also can no longer distract the saints. In order to want something, you have to exist to want it. When you no longer exist, then Maya has no one to tempt, no one to entice. So Maya and death cannot grab you. They cannot rob or steal or snatch anything from you. In fact, now death and Maya have become the slave of the saints.
So only the divine oneness exists. That oneness is death itself, and that oneness is beyond death. That oneness is akal. Na o mare na thage jaye. Jin ke ram vase man mahe. Who is it that death can no longer touch? Those who have Ram embedded within their mind. Their mind is the mind of Ram. They no longer have an individual mind. Their mind is Ram's mind. It is no longer the mind of the saint. This is the complete transcendence of the body-mind identity. This is the total death of the ego. We exist within our body-mind identity. When we see what we really are, it boils down to identification with our body and with our thoughts. We think we are the physical body, and we think we are the thoughts that remain within those bodies. Body-mind identification is your self-identity. Your identification with your body as it exists now, and with your thoughts now, the thoughts of your past and thoughts of your future. That is your self-identity. That is your self-identity in a nutshell. The saints have given up that self-identity. When we talk about the ego, we mean this identification. When we talk about self-identity, it is your body-mind identity. This karam khand is the death of that self-identity, where matter, the physical form, and that which is formless in all spaces, in all time, they have now merged. There is now no longer a separation between you and the one that created you. Na ohe mare na thage jahe jinke Ram vase manamai. The ones who have Ram embedded within the mind. So who are these people? What name can we call something or someone at this level? This is the definition of the saint, and Guruji says, Tithe pagat vase ke lo. There the saints reside. Tithe pagat vase ke lo. Ke lo, lok, is traditionally used to mean the seven higher worlds of Hindu cosmology. Patal are the seven lower regions, and lok are the seven higher regions. But for this word, lok, lo, means just simply different spaces of all places, of all worlds. There the saints reside from many worlds. Kelo. So no religion can have a monopoly on this realization. The saints from many worlds, many realms, many universes can reach this state if they have the grace. This is not now about what label you put on yourself, what religion you belong to, what path you've chosen. At this point of grace, when you have dissolved all of your personal identities, then where you come from becomes irrelevant. The journey that you took to get there becomes irrelevant. Because the journey has always been and always will be a personal inner journey. It isn't about which religion you choose to enter into that journey. Regardless of what religion and what background you belong to, the entry points can be different, but the journey is ultimately an internal one. It is the same journey for everyone. The destination is the same, the journey is the same, but the entry points can be of many different ways. And here, at this final stage, are the saints who have come from many different places. And what are they doing there? What is the expression, what is the experience of the one who has removed all sense of self?
तिथे भगत वसे के लो करहे आनंद सच्चा मन सोए. They are करहे आनंद. They are doing bliss. They are cultivating bliss. Why? Because that permanent one is on their mind. Their mind is the mind of the one, and that one is in permanent bliss. And the word Bhagat we heard very early in the Sunya Pauris, Nanak Bhagata Sada Vigas. Nanak says that those saints are forever playful, joyful, in bliss. So in the Sunya Pauris, Guru Nanak Dev Ji was also talking about these Bhagats. Nanak Bhagata Sada Vigas Sunya Dukh Paap Ka Nas. Because they have eradicated all of their suffering and that sin of being separate from that one. So the only experience here is one of supreme joy and bliss. And this is what the whole journey has always been about. Mankind's search for contentment. Ultimately, mankind is only looking for one thing, which is bliss and joy, peace, happiness, contentment. So this is the culmination of that path, because they have found the ultimate way of being in bliss is to remove the one looking for the bliss. And this journey culminates when divine grace has allowed you to transcend that final attachment that you have to yourself and to your own search for bliss. And towards the end of this journey, you look back in realization that it was never you walking on this path. It was not your jor, it was not your effort that led you to this point. You were not in control of any of it. Because the very notion of I, that you tried to get yourself somewhere, that very notion you realize never actually existed. The way that we can transcend the I is when we realize with supreme grace that the I doesn't exist. That right now you have no control. That the very words you speak and the very things that you see and the very actions that you perform are not your actions. It isn't that you have control until you become enlightened. Enlightenment means you understand that you never had any control. Akhan jor chupen jor, jor na mangan den na jor. This is not a description of the saint. This is the description of mankind. And we spend our whole life doing jor, doing effort to try and get to the point at which we realize that we have no effort. So how can you be responsible for your own progress when it was never your progress that got you here? And this is why Guru Nanak Dev Ji reminds us that it is grace that decides the ones that are fortunate enough within this lifetime to achieve that sense of realization. And in this inner state of non-ego is where we find the ultimate bliss that we have always been looking for. Waheguru Ji Ka Khalsa, Waheguru Ji Ki Fateh. Looking at verse 22 today, Guru Nanak Dev Ji continues his discussion on the false attempts by mankind to know the extent of the universe, to understand its edges, to understand its limits. In the previous verses, we've seen how Guruji looks at two competing theories
from the Islamic tradition and the Hindu tradition. So this is a continuation of that conversation. The verse begins, Patala Patal, Lak Agasa Agas. So the word Patal is the underworlds, the under regions. And Akas is the word being talked about here when we talk about Agasa Agas. And Akas means skies. So we've heard some of these words before. In the Suniye Pauris, when Guruji says, Suniye Deep Lo Patal. The word Lok refers to the higher levels of space, higher levels of realms of the universe. In the Hindu mythology, they said that there is the earth and then there are seven Lok, seven higher realms, and seven Patal, lower realms. Underworlds. The word luck in Indian numbers means 100,000. Ik luck, 100,000. Luck means hundreds of thousands. And here Guruji uses a very specific grammatical tool

this line to suggest that Guru Nanak Dev Ji predicted long before scientific discovery. Guru Nanak Dev Ji predicted that there were thousands of galaxies and solar systems. To somehow show that Guru Nanak had this power of fortune telling. But Guruji wasn't interested in demonstrating his power. So this is not what Guruji is saying here. Guru is not trying to show his own powers and his abilities within this Bani. At this point, Guruji is simply quoting the existing theories. So when Guruji talks about patala patal, lak agasa agas, when we look at the next line, we understand the context that Guruji is using. Orak orak pal thake ved kehen ikvat. So Guru is talking about the Veds, the Vedas, the existing knowledge within the Hindu tradition. Orak orak pal thake. The word orak means to reach the end of something. The end of the end. The very ends. Orak orak. Pal means to search. Notice it has a sihari. It's a verb. Pal. Orak orak pal thake. Thak means to get tired. Orak orak pal thake ved kehen ikvat. If we were to translate this line, we could say, those searching the ends of the ends are exhausted. This the Vedas utter. This is what the Vedas have told us. So the Vedas have already explained that there are hundreds and thousands of worlds, that the limit of the universe cannot be found. The limit of divine creation can't be reached. But Guruji isn't talking about something purely historic here. Even today, we have scientists trying to understand the universe. The big questions of the universe come under a study, a field of science known as cosmology. It includes concepts like string theory, dark matter, dark energies. And you may have heard of the most famous scientists in the world fall into this category of scientist. People like Albert Einstein, Stephen Hawking. The approach that they use is known as theoretical physics. And in theoretical physics, unlike other types of science, there are no experiments. There is no evidence. There are only theories based upon mathematical calculations. Now think about this. Scientists often mock religions because they say that religions are based on belief and science is based on evidence. Yet at the very highest levels of science, at the point where no more experiments can be done, there are only theories. So at the height of religion and at the height of science, there are questions that are asked that simply cannot be answered. Questions that cannot be proven by experiments. And historically, cosmology, the study of the biggest questions of the universe, has always been studied by the religious. It was always the meditators who were the ones looking at these big questions. So, initially, it was the believers

who are studying cosmology. Now it's the atheists who are studying cosmology. But both had the same desire to try and understand the ends of the universe. But what purpose do these questions serve? What purpose does it serve mankind? If we understand when the universe began, remember we talked about this in the last session. Kavan sovela, vakt kavan. Kavan thit, kavan var, kavan siruti mao, kavan jit hoa akar. What was that time? What was that season? What was that lunar phase? What was the date in which creation began? These questions have always been around. But what is the purpose of these questions? What benefit does it give us? If we know when the universe starts, how does it help us? If we know the future of the universe through mathematical calculations, we can see how far the universe is going to expand. And scientists talk about the universe reaching a point at which it starts contracting. How does it help us? The study of cosmology looks at the origin of the universe and the future of the universe. But reality exists in neither the past nor the future. There is only one reality, which is now. As the now moves on, reality moves on. So no matter how much they search, their questions do not give us any better indication of our reality. In fact, through the questions of origin and through the discovery of the future of the universe, reality seems to be missed. And even if they figure out that date when the universe started, the question still remains, but what was there before that universe? In Hindu cosmology, they have estimated that the creation of the universe is cyclical. That the universe that has been created, the one that we exist in now, is not the first universe. Universes before it have been created and destroyed, and the cycle continues. Each time the universe is created, expands, collapses, then it starts again. So even if we understand when this universe was created, have we really understood the origin of everything? So even if science finds out the greatest questions, brings the answers to these questions, there are always going to be questions that science simply cannot answer. And this is where philosophy and religion come in. They say that where science ends, religion begins. But both in scientific cosmology and religious cosmology, there are always going to be questions, there are always going to be limits that cannot be reached. So this is what Guru Nanak Dev Ji is saying, orak orak pal thake. Searching the ends of the very ends, the searcher gets tired. There is a limit to how far you can go, but still you won't reach the very ends. And this, the Vedas testify. This is what the Vedas have told us. Says athar hai kain kateba aslu ikatat. Says means thousands. Athare means 18. 18 thousands kain kateba are what
the books tell us. Here the word books now refers to the Islamic Abrahamic traditions. Within the Abrahamic traditions, Islam talks about four books, four revelations. And again, we see a similarity to the previous verse. In the previous verse, Guruji talked about Kavan Sovela Vakt Kavan. Guruji was talking about Hindu ideas and Islamic ideas. So here again, Guruji has started with Hindu concepts around the Vedas. Now Guru is talking about Islamic concepts. Sahas Atharhe Kain Kateba. So the Kateb, there are four Kateb, according to the Abrahamic Islamic traditions. The first one is the Torah, which is the holy scripture of the Jews. Revelation revealed to Moses. The next book is the Zabur, the revelation revealed to David. Some say that the book of David equates to the book of Psalms within the Bible. This is the second book. The third book in Islamic tradition is called Injil, which refers to the Bible, which is revealed to Jesus. And the fourth and final book within the Islamic tradition is the Quran, revealed to Muhammad. Which is why they say the Quran is the last revelation, the fourth and final book. Each book in their tradition, they say, was relevant for the people of that time, but when the Quran was revealed, then that became the final word. And all of these books and the traditions that follow these books talk about 18,000 worlds. And they also mention seven heavens. 18,000 worlds and seven heavens. And Guru Nanak Dev Ji was familiar with all these concepts. During the Guru's times, around the time of the fifth Guru, Guru Arjan Dev Ji, one of our most respected scholars was writing the history of the Gurus. His name was Pai Gurdas Ji. And Pai Gurdas Ji talks about a story when Guru Nanak visited Baghdad in Iraq. Guru Nanak visited Baghdad after his tour of Mecca. And he settles outside of Baghdad and begins to sing kirtan. The sound of his kirtan was so mesmerizing that the whole town became silent and still. And the meditators and the great saints within Baghdad knew that something important is happening. They went to find the source of this silence, and they found Guru Nanak. When somebody went to listen to Guru Nanak Dev Ji's teachings, they heard Guru Nanak Dev Ji recite these verse, Patala patal lak agasa agas, odak odak pal thake ved kehen ikvat, sahas athar hai kehen kateba. He went and reported back to his seniors and said that there is a man called Nanak and he is saying blasphemous words. Where we and our tradition talks about 18,000 worlds, he says that there are hundreds and thousands of worlds. Where we talk about seven heavens, this man called Nanak is talking about countless heavens. The leader at the time ordered all of his followers to pick up stones and to go stone Guru Nanak to death. And all the people who were agitated by this message went to Guru Nanak, ready to throw stones, ready to kill him.
And a holy man called Dastagir questioned Nanak and said, according to our tradition, we talk about 18,000 worlds in seven heavens. How can you possibly claim that there are more? And not just more, but hundreds of thousands more. What evidence do you have? If you show us the evidence that you have, then we will leave you alone. Guru Nanak Dev Ji offered to take Dastagir. He said, I will take you and show you how many galaxies and solar systems there are. Dastagir got a little bit worried. He said, I'm old. I may not survive such a journey, but my son is young and he is innocent. Take him, and whatever he comes back saying, I will believe him. Guru Nanak Dev Ji is said to have taken the son of Dastagir and told him to close his eyes. When he closed his eyes, he was catapulted out to the galaxies. And Guru Nanak Dev Ji took him to one galaxy after another, after another. And everywhere that he went, Guru Nanak Dev Ji took a little sample and brought something back and gave it to Dastagir's son. And Dastagir realized that there was no limit, because Guru Nanak was able to go further and further and further than anyone had shown before, to a point at which Dastagir's son said, please, can I go back to my father now? I fear I've seen too much. Guru Nanak Dev Ji brings back the boy, but brings with him prasad, evidence from every single place that he's been to. And the boy reveals back to his father, there really are countless universes. So this story is recorded and was written at the time of the Gurus by Bhai Gurdas Ji. It's also covered in a lot of detail in other great historical texts by Mani Singh Ji's Janam Sakhi, Kavi Santokh Singh Ji's Nanak Prakash, very established, very respected historical granths. So Guru Nanak Dev Ji has shown that there is no limit to the universe. Says Atharhe Kehn Kateba, the Islamic books talk about 18,000. Aslu Iktad. There are two ways to understand this phrase, Aslu Iktad. Aslu, some say, translates to source. The source is Iktad. One Iktad creator. There are countless worlds and galaxies, but their origin, their source is that one creator. And even Islamic traditions agree with this concept. They are said to be a monotheistic religion. There's another way to translate this line. Aslu, meaning asli, the reality, is ik, oneness is the reality of tat, tat being creation, being maya. So we can translate the second half being, they were created from one source, or oneness is the reality of creation. In both, the meaning is the same, that the Islamic tradition, even though it gives a limit to the universe, agrees that the source of the universe is the oneness. So we can translate this line, 18,000 say the books, oneness is the source of creation. So far Guruji hasn't talked about his own ideas. Guruji so far has only quoted the existing theories. Now Guruji brings his revelation. He reaffirms his message. And his message is, Likha hoye ta likhiye, likhe hoye vinas.
Lekha means to write an account of something. Lekha hoye ta likhiye. If this can be measured, lekha hoye. If it is measurable, then one can write it down. Only if the universe can be measured, if this thing can physically be counted, only then can we realistically write it down, accurately, with some authority. Likhe hoye vinas. Guruji implies that if you were to realistically measure and write this account down, the one writing it down will be destroyed. Likhe, the one writing, hoye becomes vinas, destroyed. The one writing will grow old, will turn grey, will wither away and die, but his writing will not be complete. Likha hoye ta likhiye. This is Guru Nanak's message. The previous traditions have tried to quantify the universe. Guru Nanak's message is the universe cannot be quantified. Likha hoye ta likhiye. If measurable, only then can it be written, and the writing by the writer continues, but the writer will be destroyed. This is the same message that Guru Nanak has been saying right from Pauri 16. When he first started talking about Sabna Likhya Vodi Kalam, this idea of the only thing that is actually writing is the writing of creation. This continuous pen that continues to write the message of creation, the rules of creation, the next moment of creation, that pen is the one that is writing it. Sabna likhya vuri kalam. Everything is being written by this continuous pen. E likha likha jane koi. If one knows how to write this writing, likha likhya keta hoi, then what would this writing be like? Guruji has used the same analogy time and time again. Only if the universe is measurable should someone attempt to write it down. But the writing will never be complete. What can you write? Even if you were to write the number of galaxies, the number of solar systems, the number of planets, the number of stars, as soon as you put your pen down, another star is born. Another star is destroyed. The very moment you stop writing, your writing becomes out of date. Nanak vadda akhiye ape jane aap. Nanak says, vadda akhiye. Everyone is saying that this is huge. This is immeasurable. Everyone says that this is a big task. But Guru Nanak isn't just saying that this is a big task. Guru Nanak is saying this is an impossible task. Nanak says everyone talks about this as a big task. But the reality is, aape jaane aap. It only knows itself. We cannot know anything. Only the universe knows itself. So we have to ask a question. Why is Guru Nanak so fascinated with these stars and planets and galaxies? Why does Guru Nanak Dev Ji mention them? Suniye deep lo patal. Kavan sovela vakt kavan jit hoa akar. When the universe was created. Why does he keep going back to this creation if the very question is irrelevant? Guru Nanak isn't interested in cosmology. Guru Nanak has no interest in these things. His interest isn't in the stars. His interest is in mankind's fascination and mankind's curiosity and mankind's feeble attempt to try and quantify the universe. Man's attempt to understand the universe. Asking the big questions about why the universe was creation.
So Guru Nanak isn't trying to have a dialogue about the universe. There's a subtle, important message underneath it, which is, why do we keep asking these questions? And while the scientists are asking big questions about the universe, we're actually all guilty of asking such questions, the why of life. In Western philosophy, still today, the most profound unanswered question is, what is the meaning of life? Why has life been created? So within all of us, there's this search for why. And while the scientists are talking about the big whys, we're left asking the small questions about why in our life. We're always seeking to try and understand why things have happened. Now, when something good happens in life, we take all the praise, we take all the credit. We're very happy to accept responsibility for something good happening in our life. As soon as something bad happens in life, that's when the questions come out. How did this happen? Who is responsible for it? Why does it happen to me? There must always be someone else to blame. And when we can't find someone else to blame, then we say things like, oh, it must be my bad karma. Or it must be something I've done in my past life. I'm paying for the sins in my past life, that's why this is happening now. We're not content with the universe as it is, so we seem to be always looking for something to blame. As though somehow asking the question why, who, what is responsible? How did this happen? As though asking this question somehow changes the reality. But the questions never change the reality. The answers never change the outcome. And in the West, something else has also become very prevalent these days as technology has improved. The West is fascinated with genealogy now, the study of their ancestors. Now people are going to look at who was their great-great uncle, what was his job, what was his habits, who was he married to, how many children did they have? As though somehow that can answer some questions about our life. As though their habits 200 years ago have somehow filtered through to our habits. And so people are now going, searching for long-lost cousins and family members that they never knew that they had. What are they trying to do? Every attempt is an attempt to fill some kind of void in their life. Every time we answer this with some notion of who did it, how did it happen, why, what we're doing is we're trying to fill an emptiness, a void. It's a way of trying to get some sort of comfort, a sense of belonging. We're trying to fill a void that we all know we have. Everyone knows that within them there is something lacking, some emptiness. And we're all afraid of that emptiness. We're all running away from that emptiness. And we know that that emptiness is deep and dark and empty like the expanse of space. So what do? We try and fill that emptiness with external things. We fill our brains with knowledge. We fill our bodies with food. And we fill our homes with possessions. All in an attempt
to fill a void that can never be filled by external things. Everything that we do, all the books that we read, all the experiences that we have, what are we doing? We're trying to build up a storage bank of memories. But memories remain about the past. The void is now. And when we don't have anything more to do with the past, then we start building aspirations, ambitions, hopes for the future. Like somehow if we achieve some more things in the future, that will fill the void. We know we have a void now, but rather than face that void, we defer it. So maybe when I complete my education and get the job that I've always wanted, maybe when I get the pay rise that I want, maybe then I'll be happy. If I'm single, maybe when I get married. If I'm in a relationship, maybe when I get out of that relationship. It's always the next step. It's always somewhere in the future. But the void constantly remains now. There's only one way to tackle that void, and that's to confront it head on. And this is the one thing nobody teaches us how to do, and nobody wants to do it because we're afraid. We don't know what's in that void. We think like it's this black hole. You know, in space we talk about a black hole, which is this emptiness that has a gravitational pull that's just sucking planets and galaxies and entire solar systems into it. Light and sound and everything is going into this emptiness. We think inside of us we have something so deep, dark and empty that if we look into it, we will dissolve and die into it. So we're always trying to run away from it. But when we confront it, we realize that it isn't a void at all. When you sit with yourself, when you're quiet within your own self, there's something that's always there. There is a me, an I. There is mind and there is awareness. So only when you confront your own fear of just being with yourself will you realize that there isn't actually an emptiness there. There is something there. You are always present. Sit with yourself. Be with yourself. See if you can run away from you. You can't. But no matter how much we talk about these concepts, the mind, awareness, meditation, you cannot know these things until you actually do it. No amount of books that you read on meditation, on Dhyan, on Naam Simran, no amount of books that you read will bring that experience. You have to do it. And day after day, week after week, we listen to the talks, but then we go to the real world and we fill our lives again with external things. We're running away, even when we know we shouldn't be doing it. And the truth of the matter is that you've spent long enough in external pursuits. You've bought enough things. You've had enough experiences. And it has never filled that emptiness. Think about when you go on holiday. Think about the excitement in the planning, the preparation, the packing, the traveling. And then you get there. And then you enjoy all of the experiences. Even when you're sitting on holiday, try and spend a moment on your own in silence and you realize that it hasn't quite hit the spot. Come back home.
And very soon, that intoxication of the holiday feeling wears off. And then you're back into the void, back into the emptiness. You must confront this emptiness, because it isn't empty. But only you will know that when you sit within yourself. No amount of external things, no amount of knowledge, no amount of experiences is going to fill this void. So knowledge has a limit. And Guru Nanak Dev Ji is talking about this knowledge here. That no amount of knowledge will reach the limit. But Nanak Vada Akhiye Ape Jane Aap. The universe knows all its own knowledge. And if the universe knows all of its own knowledge, then you can know all of your own knowledge, because you are part of the universe. You can know yourself. And when you know yourself, your emptiness will get filled. So Guru Nanak Dev Ji's message here is one that we can relate back to ourselves. Waheguru Ji Ka Khalsa, Waheguru Ji Ki Fateh.

The next word is ajuni. So, in the same way as akal is no death, jaun means life. Ajuni is no life, beyond life. Jaun is generally used for births. So it's not saying it's lifeless. It's not saying there's no aliveness to it. It's beyond lives. Jauni. Beyond lives. No lives. Or no births. Something about the pronunciation. Sometimes we hear people pronouncing it as Ajuni, Ajuni, like there's supposed to be a kana there, but there isn't, so we don't pronounce it Ajuni, it's Ajuni. So just to be mindful there, sometimes we pronounce it with an extra kana which isn't there. Interestingly, in Guru Granth Sahib Ji, the way that this particular word is spelt only appears like this in the Mool Mantra. Every other place where this is written in Shabads is written Ajuni. So here the pronunciation is Ajuni. In Bani, in Shabads, it will be pronounced Ajuni. So it's interesting that this spelling only appears in Mool Mantra. And Mool Mantra appears several times throughout Bani, every time a new rag is started. They mean exactly the same thing. But in Shabads, you will see it as Ajuni. In Mool Mantra, you'll see it as Ajuni. And beyond birth, no birth, no reincarnation. And what Guru Nanak Dev Ji is trying to allude to is that God isn't something to be born inside you. It isn't something for you to obtain. It isn't just another brick to add to your identity. It isn't a new development inside you. It isn't something that wasn't there before and is there now or will be there in the future. No birth is needed for it to exist within you. It's already there. It's permanently there. In Japji Sahib, it says, Thapya na jaye. Thap means constructed. Thapya na jaye. Kita na hoy. It hasn't ever been created. And the same is true within you. It's not something to be created within you. If you go back to the light analogy, the light has always shone in you. You and the light are the same thing. So, thapya na jaye, kita na hoy. It is not to be constructed. It is not to be obtained. It's not to be made. It's not to be shone brighter. Ape aap niranjan soy. It's already there. Ape aap, it's already there. Anjan is a word used for maya. Niranjan means without maya. It is the being inside you that has no attachments. It's the being inside you that has let go of all the bricks. Ape aap, it's already there in its desireless state within you. Ape aap niranjan soy. So, when you go on this spiritual path,
Sometimes we talk about finding God. I want to find God. As though it's something that you've never seen before. A fruit that you've never tasted before. Something new for you to obtain. But this isn't something for you to implant within you. It's not something that needs to be cultivated. It's not something that needs to be nurtured. It's simply to be discovered or rediscovered as something that's already there behind all the noise of your life. It's the one that gives the bricks any meaning. Otherwise, the bricks don't mean anything. It's the one that's applying meaning to that. It's the light that gives light to the room. You see, as soon as the light is switched off, as soon as a person dies, it becomes an empty fortress, an abandoned mansion. You walk into a house that hasn't been lived in for a long time, and no matter how beautiful it used to look, it doesn't look any beautiful anymore. It doesn't have the charm that it used to have. What is it that gives it that charm? Life gives it that charm. When somebody dies and you look at their body, what is it that's missing? The body is still there. They could still be wearing the same clothes and all the jewelry, but something's missing. The life within them is missing. So that which gives meaning to your whole body, to your mind, that which actually makes it come alive, is that light which is already on inside you. It's the light bulb that shines on everything else, that actually gives the everything else meaning. You can't see and appreciate a beautiful piece of art if it isn't for the light that actually illuminates it. You can't see a piece of art in the dark. So you're not a being where the light is switched off. The very fact that you're alive means God's light, the light of life, is already switched on inside you. So that's why it's not something to be born. And when you were born, when your body was born, life wasn't born. Life was simply given. There was a light bulb, and around it, the fortress was constructed. The light bulb was always there. The light was always there. So you are, in your true state, a Juni. You yourself are beyond birth. We like to think of Ajuni as, I will gain enlightenment in this life and I will not have to go to another life. But again, that's your mind in the future. Right now, you are a being that has never been born. And when we talk about I was born, what we actually mean is the day the body came into this earth. That's really what we mean. But when was life planted into that body? Was it in the mother's cell already? Life was already there. So what you are is not limited to your body. You know, if I asked you, tell me more, you might have told me I am 25 years old, or whatever your age is. You might have given me an age. And what you mean by that is, this body is 25 years old. You aren't 25 years old. This body started to be constructed 25 years ago. But the reality is that you are actually more than that age. You're not even as old as you think you are.
Your physical body is actually older than you think it is. It's actually much older. What made your physical body? Where does life come from? Birth comes from the merging of two cells. And one of them is the female egg. Interestingly, inside a woman, inside the ovary, are all the eggs that she will ever have. Every egg that you will ever have is inside you already. So for those of you who've yet to have children, that child is already sitting inside you. That egg is already there. It's already born. And science has revealed that when you were inside your mother's womb and you were being formed, when you yourself were a fetus, one of the first things to be created within the female fetus is the ovaries. And within the female fetus ovaries are all the eggs. So understand this. Before you were born, you already existed in your mother. So let's say your mother was 20 years old when she had you. Your cell that created you was already there for those 20 years before you were born inside your mother. And when your mother was being formed as a fetus inside your grandmother, that egg that created you was already there. So the egg that created you first started in your grandmother. So you tell me, how old are you? Because you weren't born the day that you physically came into this world. You're at least two generations older than you think you are. Your physical body was in your mother. And when your mother was being developed in your grandmother. So how old are you? You don't even know how old you are. All you know is when the first brick got laid, according to your understanding. But most people in this room are at least 100 years old. So what do you know about your birth? You know very little about what your physical body is, let alone how old your light is. And they say that everything that we see around us in the universe started from the Big Bang. So imagine the Big Bang created the universe. It created gases. Gases got together and they solidified and they became energy. Energy got solidified into rocks. Rocks became planets. Planets collided with other planets and created new ones. And within those planets, life was created. So what you are, your physical body is reliant on this planet, and this planet is reliant on the Big Bang. You are a creation of the Big Bang. A physical part of you existed when the Big Bang first started. So how old are you? You are as old as creation yourself. Your actual body is actually nothing more than a particle of star. Did you know you're a star? You're a star. Not in the ego-affirming way. We don't see ourselves as that. We see ourselves as just the bricks that we understand
What I'm saying to you is the very bricks that you lay down as the foundation of who you are dependent on other bricks. So when you start digging a little bit deeper, you realize that actually that brick had to have come from somewhere. Where did it come from? So you are far older than the fortress that you've built around you. So, and that's just talking about your physical body. Your physical body alone, you can't ever actually put a time frame on that. You existed inside, you're a creation of your mother and your father. So you existed inside your mother and your father. So think about how old your mother and father were when you were born. You're at least as old as they are. But they existed in their grandparents. And they existed in their grandparents. So when you say, I am this many years old, all you're doing is showing me a brick. And I can show you that that brick actually came from a bricklayer. And it came from cement. And it came from sand. And it came from water. So that brick alone needed the creator of those bricks. Your identity, your physical body alone is far older. So you really have no understanding of your birth. And this is what the word Ajuni is alluding to. Your birth is an illusion. Your birth is the culmination of a lot of things that had to happen in order for you to be born. So you don't know anything about yourself. But what you do know is from the moment that you began to be born, the clock started ticking. And the day you started life, you started taking one step closer to death. So you were never more alive than you were the day that you were born. Every day after that, you are actually getting closer and closer and closer to death. You were the most alive the day you were born. Everything else is just a little bit closer to death. You're less alive. Every birthday that you celebrate, you're celebrating a shortening of life. Not an elongating of life. It's heading in one direction only. So you're not celebrating birth. And what birth would you celebrate? Because you don't know when you were born. When was your cell created? You don't know. So your birthday is another brick, is another illusion that you hold on to. I am this many years old. No, you're not. You're far older than that. So what are you celebrating? What are you holding on to? I've turned 18. I've turned 21. Society is reinforcing certain messages. Gurbani is reinforcing a different message. You're much older than you think you are. But within this body that you don't know how old it is, there is a light. And that light itself isn't associated with the day your body was born. If you close your eyes and you look at what you say, I am this person, you'll notice that that I am is the same I am that was there when you were 10 or 12 years old. It's the same person that's there. It's the same I am. And that's the bit that's truly alive. And if you spend more time looking at that, what is this thing called I? What is this thing that is alive? You won't actually be able to define how old it is. That is the changeless being inside you. That is the timeless being inside you. The bit that's alive.
Ajuni. We then go on to Sepang. Sepang comes from a Sanskrit word, Svayambhu. Svayambhu. It's a Sanskrit word that means self-illuminating. Sva. Self. Self-illuminating. Self-reliant. Self-existing. Self-sustaining. We come across this word in Jap Sahib. Chatur Chakravarti, Chatur Chakra Bhukte, Swayam Bhav Subham. So, think about the analogy of light. Any light that you know, any worldly light, is dependent on an energy source. The light bulb can't be on without electricity constantly feeding it. A candle, the flame of a candle can't just burn on its own. It needs the wick and it needs the fuel, whether it's wax or an oil of some sort. Even the sun is running off its reserve fuels. That's why they talk about the sun cooling down and the sun will eventually die out. Even the sun isn't permanent. It's a light that's dependent on something else. Here Gurbani is talking about that light inside you, that life inside you, isn't dependent. That light inside you isn't dependent on anything. A light that has nothing feeding it. It is just alive. It's self-burning. It needs no one to do anything. It's already just there. And this life, this oneness, this ik, this onkar, God, energy, force, is reliant on nothing. It is self-reliant.

It doesn't need your charity. Bhagat Ravidas ji says in the Aarti, Tera kiya tujhe kya arpon? That which you have created, how can I offer to you? You know, you go to the Gurdwara and you think you're doing something by giving money. Like you're making an offering. Or you put flowers. Where did those flowers come from? Did you give birth to those flowers? Did you make something that you can give God? Or was that flower happily singing in the field? You went and chopped the flower off, took its life away, and then placed it in front of its creator. And the creator might turn around and say to you, it was perfectly fine in the field where it was. Who are you to cut that flower, take its life away, and then give it to me like you're giving me an offering? Why take something that's singing with life, cut it away from life, and then place it in front of someone like you're giving them a present? In some cultures, they might see that as a bad omen. You're giving me something dead. Give me a plant that's singing with life. Why give me a dead flower? And then you place some flowers in front of the guru and you say, oh, I'm making an offering to you. Tera kiya tujhe kya arpon? It's your doing, it's your creation. What can I give to you? Bhagat Ravidas ji ends that line by saying, Naam tera tuhi chavar tolare. The only offering I can give you is a naam. But he says, Naam tera, it's your name. All I can do is wave it above you, like a fan. I can fan your name to you. It isn't even a name that I can give you. Even your Naam Simran isn't an offering to God. Don't think you're giving God anything. Don't think you're offering anything special. Because what you're doing there is creating an ego. An ego that says, I pray to God. That's a nice little brick that I'll put in my fortress. You're one of those people that doesn't pray. I'm one of those people that does pray. So you create another brick, another ego, another identity. So don't even believe that you are giving something. Gurbani says, Aap japaye japaye so nao, aap gavaye so har gun gao. When you allow me to sing, then I sing your name. When you allow me to say your name, then I say your name. I cannot even produce a word without the tongue that you've given me, without the breath that you've given me, without language which you've given me. So, a being that is so self-contained within itself, within its own perfection, so perfectly complete, doesn't require anything of you. So no religion can claim to be the sole direct route to God. Like they have the monopoly, like they're the ones who know how to get there. It doesn't require you to join a religion. It's already there within you. That's why Barney says, kat kat vasa. It's in each and every one of you. It's in every heart. I recognize my own light, then I can see the light in everyone. Where's the question of religion? It doesn't require you to do anything. It exists in you. It is you. It belongs to you. That light bulb doesn't require a religion for you to see the light bulb. What religion will you join that makes you see your own light? No religion you join is going to do the work

for you. Even if you join a religion, even if you go very far within that religion, ultimately it's your light that you have to recognize. Divinity is yours. Your divinity, your divine light needs nothing from you, because it's not external to you. So there's nothing external that you can feed it. It's not a flame that if you throw more to it, it'll burn brighter. It's already there. It's not limited to any particular religion. Sikhi doesn't own the monopoly on this. It's there in everyone. It doesn't require any practice from you. It doesn't require you to look a certain way. It's already there within you. Just by changing the way you look, cutting your hair, or shaving your head to be a monk, or growing your hair to be a Khalsa, isn't going to change the fact that you still have to go and find that light. Just growing your hair doesn't make you find the light. It stops you cutting your hair. It stops you holding on to the attachment of, I must look a certain way to conform to society, but it doesn't make you find the light. That's still an effort that you have to do on top of growing your hair. So, at this point, I just want you to acknowledge that it's already there. It's born within you. It's already there. It doesn't need a special language. It doesn't need special words. It's there. You don't have to do anything for it to exist. It's already existing within you. So the question might arise, well then, does it mean I don't have to do anything? Can I just be myself? Can I just be a good person? Is that enough? If it's already there within me, if all that I need is just to recognize my own light, if it needs nothing from me, in fact, if it is me and it's the one doing everything, it's the karta purakh, why don't I just sit back and relax? What's there to do? What you need to do is to break your attachment to your identity. And that's something that isn't easily done on your own. And that's something that needs practice. And that's something that needs rehet. A system that works, a system that's been molded by people who've done that system before. And a rehet is nothing more than a practice to let go of those bricks and to find the light and recognize the light. By doing the rehet, it isn't a guarantee. And by doing the rehet, it shouldn't become another identity that you place upon you. Because you could do all the things that are expected of you and follow every rehet, but still not break any attachments. You still may be holding on to that rehet as though it was another attachment, another identity of yours. Rehet is needed to break away from this mind. Mind is holding on to everything. This is mine, this is mine, this is mine. All these things that you create, they create your thoughts, your thinking. You very rarely think about something that isn't associated with one of those bricks. Every thought that you have in your head is associated with something to do with you. Even the things that you care about, the things that you like, they're just other bricks. And what you do is you spend all of your day in your mind just polishing each brick and thinking about each brick and managing each brick. That's what your day is all day, every day. Your mind is just a continuous conversation of just associating with different things that you've held on to. Rehet is a way to break from that mind. To break from the habit of being in your mind all the time and polishing those bricks every day, and maintaining those attachments every day.
Rehat isn't something for you to cling on to anything. Rehat isn't something for you to be attached to. Rehat is for you to break your attachments. Why does it ask you to wake up early in the morning? It says, don't be attached to sleep. Why does it ask you to break from certain things to eat and drink? It says, don't be attached to tastes. Not that you get attached to other tastes. You know, an argument that people use for vegetarianism is they say that those who eat meat are only eating them out of swad. Are you telling me that all the vegetarians are eating tasteless food? Or are all the vegetarians in reality, are we all attached to certain swads as well? But in our mind, what we've done is we've said that these are acceptable swads and those swads are non-acceptable. So give me a nice plate of chili paneer. Give me a nice chocolate. So vegetarians, we become attached to certain tastes and we say, yeah, but aren't we nice and good people? All you meat eaters, you're the bad people. Because you're doing something bad and we're doing something good. That's a nice brick that I'll place in front of me. I'm a vegetarian. Don't be fooled that by becoming a vegetarian that you think you're becoming more holy. Your attachment to vegetarianism is nothing more than an attachment. The reason you were supposed to give things up was to break attachment to tastes. But what you've done is broken attachment to certain things and built another attachment to things. Sikhi is about discipline, but for one reason only, not that you attach yourself to that discipline and you create a hankar that I'm a disciplined person. That's where you see these very mean, horrible spiritual people, so-called spiritual people, so-called amritaris, whose life was supposed to be about the swad of amrit, yet they are mean people. Because they look down on everyone else, because they hold on to their bricks saying, I'm a spiritual guy. Your ego is hard enough to break. The spiritual ego is the hardest one to break, because that ego is the approved ego. That's the identity that they believe is allowed. Rehat was introduced to help break your identity, not to create more things for you to cling on to. Being a good person in life is fine. Be a good person. But it's not going to help you break those attachments. And it's not going to help you recognize the light. The light doesn't need anything from you. But you need rehat in order to find those things. Otherwise, you're just going to be in your mind all the time. And your mind is just going to be outward looking all the time. You need to find a system to change that around to be inward looking. A simple analogy that I like to use is imagine buying a state-of-the-art camera and you never read the manual. So imagine you have this really flashy camera and it can do 1,000 things and you show off to all your mates, my camera can do all these things. You say, go on then. I don't know how to do it. I never read the manual. So what you do with this really expensive piece of equipment is you just about manage to take some photos. But you're really pleased that you've got this really expensive equipment. Your life is like that. A really refined, beautiful tool that you've never read the manual how to use. Guru Granth Sahib Ji is a manual for your life. It tells you how to get the most out of it. And it tells you the pitfalls. You've got these things called Kaam, Krodh, Lobh, Moh, Ahankar. It tells you what to do with them, how to avoid them. Now you could be really egotistical and say, I don't need someone to tell me what to do. I don't need to read the instructions. No, you don't. In reality, you don't need to read the instructions to use that camera. You'll probably be able to look at it, switch it on and take some photos.
You'll probably be able to do that. And that's what we're doing with our life. We walk around with an ego saying, I don't need a guru to tell me what to do. I'll figure it out for myself. You will be able to figure it out for yourself, but you won't be able to get even 10%. You won't be able to use even 10% of the features of what you could be using in yourself. So imagine you're walking around with the most sophisticated equipment, that is this body, this mind, this life, this potential. You're walking around with the most sophisticated thing and you've never learned how to use it. And that's what we're all doing. Read the instructions. That's what Bani is. That's what Guru is. But as soon as you do that, it feels like somebody telling you what to do. I don't need someone telling me what to do. You see, the Guru isn't telling you what to do with your life. The Guru isn't telling you what to do with your camera. It's simply pointing out all the features of the camera. What you choose to go and take photos of is up to you. How you choose to live that life is up to you. But be aware of all the features within you. So imagine a manual of a camera. It doesn't tell you what to go take pictures of. It tells you how to make the best of that camera. Then when you go to take photos, you'll know how to best use it. And when you read Bani, it doesn't tell you how to live your life. It tells you all the features that when you go out and live your life, you'll know the best way to do it. If somebody presents a situation in front of you, because you've read the manual, you'll know how not to get into anger. How not to get into attachments. How not to get into desires. Into greed. It'll tell you how to do those things. It's not telling you what to do with your life. It's not telling you what kind of house to live in. Whether to live on a mountain or on the beach. Go do what you want. The Guru doesn't tell you what to do. It tells you how best to do whatever you want to do. And you can carry on taking the pictures without reading the manual. But what we do is we keep taking those pictures and then we wonder why they don't come out like the professional pictures. Because you haven't spent the time to learn that, the effort it takes to learn that. And there's a very simple rule to live by. If you want to achieve something you've never achieved before, if you want results you've never seen before, you have to do something you've never done before. If you want results you've never seen before, you have to do something you've never done before. If you carry on doing the same things as before, you're going to get the same results. If you keep taking the same photos in the same way, you're going to get the same pictures. If you're going to keep addressing life in the same way as you've always done, you're going to get happy and sad. You're going to get angry and frustrated. And then you'll wonder, I don't want to be frustrated. I don't want to feel like this. I don't want these horrible feelings. I don't want to feel disconnected. I want to feel connected. But if you don't follow the manual, you're going to carry on making the same mistakes. So don't see the Guru as someone imposing in your life. He's simply getting the best out of you. Once you learn how to get the best out of you, you can walk on any path. That's why Sikhi does not restrict you to a particular path. Guru Nanak Dev Ji didn't go all around the world and say, you're a Buddhist, leave it, come join me. You're a Hindu, leave it, come join me. You're a Muslim, leave that, they're all wrong. Leave all those paths. What did Guru Nanak Dev Ji do? If you're a Muslim, let me show you how best to be a Muslim. If you're a Hindu, let me show you how best to do it. If you're a Sikh, let me show you how best to be a Sikh.
Make no mistake, Guru Nanak Dev Ji and Guru Granth Sahib Ji isn't a manual for how to be a Sikh. It isn't a Sikhism manual. It's a manual for life, for you, that applies to everyone. Sikhi isn't a religion. A Hindu who follows the Guru's teaching can be a Sikh. Bhai Mardana, what will you call him? Will you call him a Muslim or will you call him a Sikh? Kabir Ji, what will you call him? A Muslim? A Hindu? A Sikh? That's why Guru Nanak Dev Ji was called Hindu Aada Guru, Musliman Kapir. Because everybody, when they listen to Guru Nanak Dev Ji, they say, yeah, this guy is telling me how to be a better person in my own way. Guru Granth Sahib Ji is not a manual for Sikhism. It's not creating a new religion. It doesn't need religion. Guru Granth Sahib Ji doesn't need you to call yourself Mr. Singh or Miss Kaur. It doesn't need that. It says, call yourself what you want. Grow your hair, cut your hair, shave your head. Eat meat, don't eat meat. Do this, do that. Wake up, don't wake up. Say this prayer or don't say this prayer. It's not dependent. That's why Barney says, koi bole Ram Ram, koi khudai. Koi seve gusanye, koi alai. Some call it Ram, some call khuda, some say God. At what point did Guru Nanak Dev Ji say, that's wrong? All of you are supposed to say, Waheguru. Are we meant to hold on to, I am a Sikh? Or are we supposed to, Guru Manyo Granth? Are we supposed to follow the Guru? When the Guru is saying, discard all attachments. If you're attached to this idea that I am a Sikh, then believe it or not, that's just another brick. What that brick says is that's the Sikh-coloured brick. That's a brick that has the word Sikh written on it. Your brick has the word Christian written on it. Your brick has the word Islam written on it. My brick has the word Sikh written on it. I'm different to you. What are you doing there? When Barney is saying that we're all the same, sab gobind hai, sab gobind hai, gobind bin nahi koi. Everybody is God. Everyone is the same. We're all part of the oneness. You're creating divisions. Your mind is creating divisions. So follow the Guru, and the Guru tells you, break all attachments. The reason you grow your hair is not to create an attachment, it's to break the attachment from the body. The reason you cut your hair is because you're attached to the way you look. When you stop being attached to the way you look, you just let the body go, and the body will do this. It'll just grow. It's like a flower that you keep cutting off, and it tries to grow another flower. And then you cut that one off, saying, it doesn't look right. I don't like all these flowers. I keep chopping them off, and the flowers keep coming back. Well, why don't you just leave it alone then? When you leave it alone, that's what happens. It grows. It's a letting go. It's that I care about what I look like brick that you let go. So don't see rehat, rules of Sikhi, as imposing rules. They're there to help break your attachments. Otherwise, you can put a beautiful dastar on your head and you create a lovely attachment. My pug's better than your pug. That's a nice little brick that I'm going to place in front of me. I've got the best pug. I've got the longest hair. Isn't that just another attachment? So, Sepang is a reminder that do what you want. Do all these things or don't do these things. There's something already there inside you. Everything that you need is already here. You know, we talk about finding God. Where is God? It's already here. It's because we use this word God that we get confused. Where's life? Life's here right now. You might actually
follow what I'm saying and take it to a conclusion that says, you know what, I'm done with this sikhi stuff. It's too hard. Why do I need to do it? It's already there. God's already there. I've tried it. I grew my hair. I did all the nitnim. I did all the part. I went to all the kirtan programs and I didn't really find it. This sikhi stuff doesn't work. You might actually say, but that guy said, it's already there within you, so I don't need to do anything. You might say that life was a lot easier before I got into sikhi. Before I got into sikhi, I had a bit of freedom in my life. Now there seems to be a lot of rules in my life. So, religion is restricting me. It's holding me back. And this is the difference between spirituality and religion. Religion tries to bind you down with rules and regulations. But this isn't about rules and regulations. When you look at it from a spiritual perspective, spirituality, dharam, it's actually setting you free. Because what you do with that wall that you build around you, some might call it a fortress, some might call it a mansion, but it's a wall that you can't get out of. And what do you call a building that you can't get out of? Prison. What you've actually done is you've built a prison around you. Rather than being a light that shines infinitely in every direction, you've built a wall around you that can only be shone within those four corners of those walls. So you've built a prison around you, you haven't built a fortress around you. So this identity that you're holding on to, religion looks like it's adding more bricks, more weight onto the wall. Dharam and the guru is breaking those. It's setting you free. And when you get set free, you'll realize that there was no I who did all that effort. It wasn't me that was doing all that effort. And that's where it comes to prasad. The one letting go of those bricks isn't your doing, and that's prasad. That's grace.

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So, kal meaning death, kal meaning time, akal meaning not that, not death, no time. So, if something has no death and something has no time, you could say it is unlimited. In every way. It's unrestricted in every way. It cannot end. Murat means form. The word murat has a sihari at the end. We talked about spelling last time. Previously, all the words that we've seen in the Mool Mantar have had an ankar underneath, and the ankar represents a singular word and it represents a masculine word. Remember, we saw the word Sat Naam. Naam being a masculine word. In English, that's difficult to understand because we don't have the system of masculine and feminine words. A chair is a chair, a table is a table. But in lots of other languages, including the Indian languages, including French and other languages, for example, everything has to be given a male or a female characteristic. So naam, even if you're female, you will never say meri naam. You will say mera naam. So the word naam is masculine, and in Bani that is identified with an ankar underneath, a masculine word. A feminine word is written with a sihari before the last letter. So this word is murat with a sihari. And another reason why Bani uses a sihari is if it has shortened a longer word. The actual word is murti. The word is murti. You know, we talk about murti puja. We don't say murat puja, we say murti puja. So the word is murti. But Bani here has shortened that word poetically for whatever reason. But to remind people what the origin of that word is, if it had a bihari at the end, and Bani has removed that so that you should pronounce it as murat, Bani has retained it as a sihari to show you, by the way, this word comes from the longer word murti. So murti is the longer word, which is why it has a sihari, but it's also a feminine word. So the feminine words also have a sihari there. In Punjabi grammar, we call this istriling. Istriling, feminine word. The opposite of that is puling, which is a masculine word. Puling, masculine. Istriling means feminine. If this word murat was masculine, it would be written with an ankar underneath. If this was a masculine word, it would be written with an ankar underneath. But this masculine word exists in Bani as well, but it has a completely different meaning. This masculine word means moment, as in time, moment. It comes from the longer word, which is mahurat. So this word comes from mahurat, which means moment. And you see it in Bani, safala murat safala kari. Great is that moment, great is that time, kari. Jit sachcha naal pyar. Any moment when you're in love with that great truth, when you're in that loving relationship with the great truth, that moment is safal, is fruitful.
So that's why we know the meaning of akal murat doesn't make sense. Because akal is beyond time. Murat with an ankar underneath would say time, moment. So that's why we know the meaning of this word can't be this meaning. They would cancel each other out. No time, time won't make sense. But the spelling, just to be clear, Guru Sahibs have given us two completely different spellings. So there's no room for us to make that mistake, to think that there's a possibility. Sometimes you come across words and people say this word means this or that. So to avoid those misunderstandings, misconceptions, Barney uses different spelling to be very clear. This comes from the word murti, akala murat. This comes from the longer word mahurat, meaning time. Because I've spelt it like this, you should only translate it as murti. The other thing you notice is that the word akal is a masculine word. But the word akal doesn't have an ankar underneath it. If you think of the words we've seen so far, sat naam, karta purkh, all have an ankar underneath. Nirpal, nirvair, they've all had an ankar underneath it. But akal doesn't have an ankar underneath it. And there's another reason for that. In Bani, an ankar, as well as being masculine, as well as being singular, is also used as a comma. That's why we know when we're pronouncing the Mool Mantra, we know where to stop. That's why we know Sat Naam stops there, because it's an ankar. So it's a comma. Nirpal, comma. Nirvair, comma. If the word akal had an ankar underneath it, you'd have to stop and say akal. You'd have to stop there. How do we know otherwise that these two words are akal and murat? They're two words joined together. How do we know that? How do we know not to just say akal and then murat as a separate word? Because in order to join a masculine word with something else, Bani removes the ankar. It doesn't mean that it's not singular. It doesn't mean that it's not masculine. It means that you have to pronounce it with the next word. Akal murat. That's how we know to pronounce it akal murat. Because akal should have an ankar underneath it. But if it did, you'd have to stop there. So what do we mean by akal murat? Remember that every definition in the Mool Mantra is talking about ik. It isn't a word in its own right, it's an attribute of the ik. So everything that you have to understand is that it is pointing back to the source, which is ik. Akal murat, the ik cannot be destroyed. The ik cannot end. The ik is beyond all destruction. The ik, the oneness, destroys everything, but it itself cannot be destroyed. And unlike the demigods of the prevailing mythology of the time, if you think of the mythology of the time, every god has a mother, has been born, and every god has a limited time. But you have to remember that the oneness is above all of this. There is something that is beyond all of this. The problem comes when we apply human characteristics to this oneness. So we think of gods. If we use the word God, we immediately think of a human-like character. But there's so many other words that you could use which don't take anything away from it, but at least doesn't
allow you to fall into the trap of thinking of this oneness like a human character. That's the problem with the word God. It's got too many human connotations to it. And then you pray to this God, like there's a he. Oh God, why don't you look after me? But change this word to oneness, and then all of a sudden, there is no somebody else for you to pray to. There's no other for you to pray to. Because there's only one. It's everywhere. Let's call it energy. Then what are you going to do? Do an ardas to energy. All of a sudden your mind starts wondering, everything that I've learned about this God doesn't work if I change the name. So we've been under a big spell by giving it human characteristics. Let's call it life. Who are you going to pray to? You're going to pray to life. Or are you going to be life? Are you life? You are life. You are energy. In Star Wars, they call it the Force. And when you watch something like that, you know that it's not talking about a Mr. God. It's force, it's energy. May the Force be with you. Even that statement is only a well wish because the Force is always with you. It's in you. Who are you going to pray to? And if it and you are the same thing, then you yourself must be immortal. Because you and it are the same thing. You are life. So a very easy way to understand it is life is immortal. And when you say that, you say, oh, that makes sense. Lives change. A life may be born. A body may be born. And it's given life. But when a bird, an animal, a plant dies, there isn't a bit of life that gets taken away from the whole pot of life. It just merges back into there. When you were in school, what's the first rule that you learned about energy? Energy is not created or destroyed. It simply changes from one state to another. And we can accept that because it makes sense to our mind. It makes sense. Energy isn't created or destroyed. Something with potential energy can move to kinetic energy. So Barney is saying the same thing here. This is all part of this oneness. There's an energy here. But when you call it God, you create a character, Mr. God. Barney so far hasn't used any imagery to make you think that this is a human-like being. It is said that there is oneness. It is Onkar. It is vibration. It is sound. It is energy. So Barney first and foremost tells you, don't make this mistake of thinking of it like a human being. It's energy. It's limitless energy. It's a force. It's a power. It's a Shakti. And this force is here, everywhere, doing everything. This is force speaking to force, energy speaking to energy, life speaking to life. And life, whether individual bodies are created or destroyed, the life is unchanged. It just continues. And it is also above time, beyond time. It cannot be changed by time. What is time? How do we understand time? We know time by change. Time and change are linked. So you can look at somebody
And based on the amount of change, you can tell how much time has passed. From a baby to you, somebody can look at you and say, you must be at least this many units of time old. If you looked like a baby, people will know that for this form, not much time has passed. But if your body has gone through all the various phases of change right to old age, people will see a lot of time has passed. They don't know how much time has passed. All they can see is the stages of change. From birth to youth, adolescence, adulthood, old age, death. So we're all bound by time. And we see the world in time. We know when something is morning because the day has changed to look like morning. We know when it's midday, when it's almost evening, and when it's night. How do we know? Because something is changing. The sky, the color, the sun, the moon, they're all changing. If you woke up one morning and the sky stood still, and nothing moved in the sky, and the sun stood still, and nothing moved, after a while you would have no concept of time, because nothing is moving. Nothing is changing. And if nothing changed, you would lose all sense of time, because you don't know what, how to assess time when nothing is changing. So Barney is saying here that this thing, this oneness, this energy, this life force, is beyond change. It cannot be changed. It doesn't change from one state to another. It dances around, but there's no change happening. It is beyond time. Change and time give us perspective in the world. That's how we understand the world. But this oneness is eternal. It's beyond it. There is no change, there's no start, there's no end. And if you notice, what does this mean for me? In the present moment also, there is no change happening. You can look at your watch and you can say, I've been sitting here for 10 minutes trying to do some meditation and it doesn't work. But your focus is on time. If your focus was on the present moment doesn't actually change. Things around it change, but the moment just slides so gracefully that you can't tell where one moment ends and the next moment begins. And that's how the oneness works. It's just moment that's changing and evolving and moving. It's moving rather than changing. So in your Simran, try and do Simran in the very present moment where there is nothing but that moment. There is nothing else happening. And in the moment you'll notice that there is no change in the moment. All that there is just the presence of the moment itself. And because that moment continues, and you know that the moment will never die, you start understanding that this moment is permanent. It's always here. And by moment, I don't mean time. I don't mean this second rather than the next second. I mean the very presence of what's here right now. Your mind is always in the future or in the past. Your mind is rarely right in this room right now. There's an aliveness in this room right now, but your mind is somewhere else. And this aliveness, this moment, is continuous. It's unlimited. It's akal. It's permanent. And it's within you. You don't have to go somewhere else. This aliveness, life force, energy, oneness is with you.
So you have to find that permanent within you. Everything else that we identify with is temporary. Everything is temporary. Your body is temporary, yet you identify with it. You say, this is me. This is my body. Seasons change, you identify with it. I don't like when it's raining. Bad weather gets my mood down. I only like sunny weather. So you identify with the temporary. The truth is that the weather inside you is always calm. But you don't associate with the weather inside you. You associate with the temporary weather that in all reality you know will change. But still you let it affect you. You know that the season cannot last. But still you're sunny when the weather is sunny. And you're gloomy when the weather is gloomy. So you identify with temporary things. Fashion changes. We identify with looking the way something tells us to. And if you don't fit within that model, then you allow it to affect you. Everybody looks better than I do. I need to look better than everybody else. And if you wore something that was a couple of years out of date, something that was perfectly acceptable 5 years ago is completely unacceptable today. So you will change your wardrobe to fit what is acceptable today. And something that you find acceptable today, you forget will be completely unacceptable in a few years' time. So why should something that is completely unacceptable in a few years' time give you pleasure now? Because everybody else says it should give you pleasure. Your opinions change. Sometimes you'll have a huge argument with someone because you're holding on to an opinion that says, no, you must never do this. And your understanding of Barney is a particular understanding that exists right now. And you will fight for that understanding and for everybody to understand it the way you do. But in a couple of years' time, you might realize, actually, that was what I thought then. Now I think this. My understanding has changed. My thoughts have changed. My opinions have changed. But do you ever go back and say, I was wrong to fight that fight then? No, because at that time, you were so adamant that this is the only way to think. So your thoughts are temporary. Don't identify with them. Identify with something that's permanent. Akal. The akal is within you. So identify with something that is beyond these temporary things. Money is temporary. Maya and possessions are temporary. Materialism is temporary. Beliefs are temporary. Traditions are temporary. How many times do we fight for tradition? But traditions, the nature of tradition is that they change. Something which wasn't a tradition before becomes tradition. Something that was tradition is no longer acceptable to society, so we lose those traditions. So traditions change. Why do you fight to hold on to traditions? Hold on to nothing. Because the seasons are evolving, weather is evolving, life is evolving, nature is evolving, and you must evolve with it. Hold on to nothing. Everything is borrowed. So go beyond everything that's temporary in your life. If you can identify anything that is temporary, don't hold on to it. It's there. Your body is there, your thoughts are there, but if you can identify that it's temporary, don't associate with it. Don't think that it is worth fighting for.
don't think it is worth holding on to. So hold on to everything that is immortal. And when you try and find everything that's immortal, you'll find that you can't find many things. Everything is temporary. So what do you hold on to? All of these things that you're holding on to are going to die, so you might as well kill them now. Kill them in the sense that your attachment to them should be killed. Your association with them should be killed. And that applies to your body, to your thoughts. Give everything a death, and know that everything that will die, allow it to die now, so that you can truly live. So how is this achieved? How do we do this? Sounds good. What do we need to do to start living like this? The first thing you need to do is to identify what are these temporary things in my life. So everything that has a kaal, everything that has some form of kaal, some form of death, let's identify it. Let's do a little exercise. If I ask you, tell me, who are you? Who are you? What you find is when I probe that question, you gave me everything that you understand yourself to be. So you start by saying, I am a man, I am a woman, my name is such and such. And then I say, okay, I'm not interested in that, tell me more. Say, okay, I'm a PE teacher, I'm a doctor, I'm a lawyer. Not interested in that, tell me more. Okay, I'm a Man United supporter. Okay, I'm a Chelsea supporter. Good, tell me more. Okay, I'm a vegetarian, I'm a non-vegetarian. Good, tell me more. Okay, I'm a father, I'm a mother. Tell me more. I'm a brother. I'm a sister, I have this many brothers and sisters. Tell me more. And what you start doing is you start giving me everything that you know about yourself. You start throwing it out there. And these are all the temporary things in your life. And what is it that you've done? From the day that you were born, you started collecting these things. So you start building a wall around you of all these things that you know about yourself. And the foundation of this wall is built with certain bricks that cannot move. So I am man, I am woman. That's a brick that the rest of this wall is built on. That brick can't change. That's permanent. That brick is staying there. I am born into a Sikh family. Do what you want, that's never going to change. That's a solid bit of identity that cannot change. Then you start building on things like your name. My name was this when I was born, I was given this name. Every other name that you call me will not take away from the fact that this is who I am. So let's build a wall around us of the absolute permanent things. And then you start building what we think are permanent, by the way. They're not really permanent, but we think they're permanent. This is the permanent wall around us. Nothing's going to change the fact that I'm male or I'm female. That's a given. Nothing's going to change that I'm of Indian, Asian complexion. That's a given. Or I'm white or I'm black. That's a given. Nothing's going to change that. I might try to disguise it, but I can't change it. So that's a given. Then I start building things on that aren't so solid as those foundations. So when you were younger, one of the bricks that you had of your identity was I was a student. I am a student. But at one point that brick got taken off and another brick got placed in its place. So I'm no longer a student. I can take that brick and discard that one. I will never be that brick again. I am now a lawyer, doctor, fill in the blank. You were at one point a child.
at some point, that identity merged into the adult identity. So you take the child brick away and say, I'm no longer a child, I'm an adult. At one point, you could have said, I was an only child, but then my younger brother or sister was born. So I was no longer an only child, I'm now a brother or a sister. At one point, you were single, and then you got married. So you replaced one brick with another, saying, the single brick is gone, I'm now the married identity. And when the husband or the wife moves on, then that identity goes, I'm no longer married, I'm no longer in a relationship, I'm now back to being single again, I put that brick back. We start building our identity. I am this, I am that, I'm a PE teacher. Tomorrow you might not be a PE teacher, you might be something else. So you start building a wall around you of all the things that you hold on to. And then there's more temporary things. I like blue, I don't like green. That's a trivial one. You might think, oh, there's some power in this color and that color, but it's nothing more than an identity. The color doesn't care about you, but you care about the color. So I like blue. I'm a blue person. I like the cold weather. Now, I'm not a cold person, I'm a sunny person. So you start building this wall around you. And soon the wall starts getting quite high. I am a this and I am a that. And then in reality, if I keep probing you, you're going to keep showing me these bricks. Look, this is one of mine. That's one of mine. That's one of mine. This is mine. I am a this, I am a that. I am a this, I am a that. You start building this huge wall around you until you've completely encapsulated yourself in this wall. And this entire wall is my identity.

It stays with you. But you know, from a very young age, you know that that's a temporary brick. Imagine the very wall that you've been building around you is based on a foundation that's loose. But we don't think it's loose. We go on deluding ourselves that the foundation bricks that we've laid around us are permanent. They're not going anywhere. But you know they're not permanent. In reality, you know this entire fortress is going to come crashing down one day, and that's called death. When every single thing that you've held on to, remember, this wall around you isn't held by some solid cement. It's held by thousands of arms of yours just saying, mine, mine, mine, I'm holding on to that one. I don't want to let that one go. I'm not letting that one go. That's mine, that's mine, that's mine, that's mine. Imagine a million arms around you just holding on to all of these little bricks and saying, no, you can't have that one. Okay, you can have that one. I don't want to be the Man United supporter anymore. They lost very badly in blah, blah game. I'll now be this guy. I don't want to associate with them anymore. So you let certain ones go, but you don't let certain things go. No, I'm never going to be this person. I'm a good person. That's a good brick to hold on to. How many of us have that brick? How many of us hold on to the brick that says, I'm a bad person? Some of us do. I'm a terrible person. I'm a really bad person. That's a good brick to hold on to as well. But remember, that's just another brick to hold on to. And all of these bricks build up this fortress around you, and that's our identity. What is Guru Nanak Dev Ji saying? All of those arms that are holding on, let them all go. And when you let them all go, you get very scared. What am I letting go of? What am I letting go of? I can let go of some things, I'll give you some things, but what, you want me to let go of the fact that I'm alive? You want me to let go of that? That's the one brick that you want to hold on to more than anything else. Change anything about me. I'll give you any other brick. Even if you want to change me from male to female, I'll give you that. But don't take this brick away from me. I am alive. Don't take that one away from me. And that's the one Guru Nanak Dev Ji wants you to let go of. I am. I am of value. I deserve to be here. Take anything away from me, but don't take my own life. Or you hold on to the loved ones. You're holding on to not only your bricks, but you're also holding on to, one arm is reaching out and holding on to somebody else's fortress. My husband, my wife, my children. You can say, break my wall down, kill me, but don't break this one. That wall is even more precious than my wall. Why is it precious? The only thing that makes it precious to you is that one arm that's gone there and holding on to that one, saying, that one's mine. Do whatever you want, that one's mine. Some arms are shorter and closer to you, some arms are further away, say, okay, you can have that one. You didn't know yourself to be this architect of such a great fortress. Barney uses the word body fortress. You come across sometimes in the translation. I've built a mansion around me. You built this mansion around you, fine. But if I was to take every single brick away from you, every single one, what would be left? Every brick. Instinctively, you would say nothing will be left. If you take everything, every single brick, if I take away from you, you will say nothing will be left. I'll say, no, that's not true. Barney says, no, that's not true. The one that was holding on to all of them is still there. And the one that's holding on to all of them is permanent. Whose arms was it that's holding on to all these things? Barney's saying, let go of all those bricks and embrace the one that's holding on to all of those bricks. Imagine an I that holds on to nothing. It just is. I am. Not I am male, I am female,

I like this and I like that. You know, this is what we do. We also have friends. What is a friend? Somebody that I'm holding on to. What's an enemy? One brick that I'm trying to break away. This is a bad one. You're punching with one arm and you're holding on to with the other arm. This is my friend. What are your likes and your dislikes? Things that you hold on to. Even your dislike is something that you're holding on to. Did you know that? A dislike is also another arm reaching somewhere. Saying, I dislike you, I dislike you, I dislike you, and I'm going to continue disliking you. If you dislike them, let them go. Why hold on to them? It's like holding on to someone saying, go away, go away, go away. But you're holding on to them at the same time. I dislike you, I dislike you, I dislike you. Well, let go of them then. This is what we do. But there is something inside that brick wall that's holding on to all of them, and that is life. Life that has no brick to say what name it is, no brick to say what gender it is, no brick to say what it likes, what it dislikes. I am a this, I am a that. I only do part like this, and I don't do this type of part. I only follow this maryada, and I don't follow that maryada. Don't be fooled. All of these things are attachments. Be attached to the one who has the ability to be attached to things. The one doing the attaching, see that one. The light inside the house that's switched on, that's the one that you need to look at. Manatu jyot sarup hai. You are light. Recognize yourself. What do you recognize? You just look at all the bricks. Everything that the light is shining onto, that's what you look at. I am this and I'm that. Am I still a man? Yeah, I'm still a Man United supporter. That one's not moving. Am I? I'm not sure. I thought I liked this, but I'm not so sure anymore. That one's not too sure. Everything that the light is shining onto, imagine a room with a light bulb in the middle of the room. And the whole time the light bulb is just looking at all the pretty things in the room. That's nice curtains. That's a really nice carpet. That could do with changing. I don't like that so much. That window is a little bit dirty. That's a very nice painting on the wall. The light bulb spends its whole life looking at everything around you, saying, oh, that could do with a bit of a clean. That could do with that. That's good. That's not so good. But it never recognizes that it's a light bulb. That because of it being on, all these things exist. Because the light is switched on, only because it is alive, can it shine light on all these things? Can it see what the body is? Can it see what the mind is doing? Can it see opinions? Can it see friends and family? You don't recognize that you're the light bulb in the room. All you recognize are the pretty pictures on the wall. This is me. Don't I look good today? How much time do we spend polishing the brick walls and making sure that this foundation, dusting out the cobwebs, making sure this foundation stays good? What about the light bulb which is on at the moment? Or is it on? Is it a very dim light? Maybe that's what it is. Maybe it's a very dim light at the moment. No, it's not dim at all. It can't be dim. It's either on or it's off. The fact that you're alive means there's a light bulb on. You are Jyot Sarup. All of this stuff is temporary. And when you sit in your meditation, you should be the light bulb within you. Just be the life that's alive within you, and don't be the bricks. Don't associate with the bricks. Don't associate my body, I've got to do this today. Oh, I can't believe what my mum said to me. I can't believe what this person did. I really like what that person did. That's again associating with the temporary rather than associating with the permanent. That life, believe it or not, is always on. It's akal. It's within you. It's not Mr. God is beyond time. You say, well, that's good for you, mate. You're beyond death, but I've only got, you know, 20, 30, 50, 100 years to live. I better get on with it.
I better do everything that I need to, because you might be unlimited, but I'm only here for a short time. That's how we think. Duality. Barney's saying, no, you are unlimited. Not the bricks that you hold on to, but the one holding, the one alive, aliveness within you. So in order to become Akal, first thing you have to do is identify all the temporary things. And I don't mean literally every single brick. Otherwise, you're going to waste your time. You're going to be the person that counts all the bricks. That's just another identity that you're holding on to. So identify the Kaal within you and then let it go. You know, in most spiritual traditions, including the original Khalsa tradition, as soon as you're initiated into a spiritual path, you get given a new name. Even the Kundalini yogis do the same thing. When somebody becomes initiated into that tradition, they get given a yogi name. And Guru Gobind Singh Ji did the same thing. When the Khalsa was created, they got given a name. Why is that so? It's not that you now put another brick on your fortress, say, I used to be this guy, now I'm this guy, Mr. Big Shot. It's not for that. It's to remind you that none of these bricks are real. None of these bricks are permanent. So your name is one of those permanent ones that Guru takes. What's the other permanent brick that the Guru wanted you to give in order to be initiated, being alive? Guru said, give me your head. Are you willing to break that most permanent of bricks? Because only when you're willing to break that one does your spiritual path begin. If you want to play this game of love, come to me with your head. So are you willing to let go of the most important brick that you hold on to? I am alive. Guru Gobind Singh Ji says, get rid of that. Guru Nanak Dev Ji says, get rid of that. I am alive. I'm something. My body is here. I am this guy. How many guys have you been? How many girls have you been? You don't know. How many animals have you been? You don't know. So even I am this guy or I am this girl is a temporary one because it's been something else before. It's just a light bulb in a different room. Now you might call that reincarnation, call that soul, call it whatever you want. But your body is a temporary one. Guru Nanak Dev Ji is saying, chop that off. Let's get rid of that one. Don't hold on to anything. And when you get given a spiritual name, what that spiritual path is trying to teach you is even that can be changed. So even that is temporary. It's allowing you to start breaking this wall around you. Start knocking those bricks over. And the way you do it is by letting go. Letting go of the cement that's holding on to them. The cement is you holding on to them. Don't hold on to anything. And it's a reminder, when you get given a new name, Singh, Kaur, whatever it is, when you get given a new name, it's a reminder, don't hold on to anything. Even your name can be changed. Nothing in nature stays the same. You know, even in your body, your cells don't stay the same. No one cell in your body has been around for more than about 3 or 4 months. Every cell in your body regenerates. Dies and regenerates every 120 days or something like that, 180 days, something like that. So this thing that you call I actually isn't you. 180 days ago, there was no cell in your body that exists in your body now. So who is this I that you're holding on to? It's not what you think it is. So how do you let go? How do you open the hands that are for the last 20, 30, 40 years holding on so tight, digging in so tight to your body, to your mind, to your thoughts, to your beliefs, to your bricks of identity? It doesn't have to be a painful process.
doesn't have to be a painful process. You simply have to transcend it. If you look at a child, think about a young child, and they have a favorite toy. When they have that favorite toy, it is their whole world to them. They wake up in the morning and they think about that toy. Quick, where's that gone? Where's that toy? They go to sleep at night and that's their safety blanket. They hold on to that toy. But you'll notice in a couple of months, in a couple of years, that toy eventually gets left at the back of a cupboard somewhere. And after some time, they stop thinking about that toy. And eventually they'll grow up and all their toys will get left behind. And when that child becomes an adult, they haven't done anything painful. They've simply transcended that attachment. That's all they've done. They've transcended. And when they look as an adult at small children holding on to toys, they laugh at them and say, well, that's what children do. It's a temporary thing. So all that that child has done is transcended those toys. He's moved, he's evolved, and said, I haven't done anything painful. I've simply let them go. I was attached to them, and I'm no longer attached to them. And in the same way, you have to transcend all those bricks that you're holding on to. You simply have to let go. It doesn't have to be a painful thing like getting your head chopped off. How many times you will find people who are very gentle, very good-natured, very humble people, but you don't see them for a while and they come back and you see them and they've taken amrit and they're not that same person anymore. They're not so kind anymore. Why? Because they've taken a big brick and placed it right at the top of their fortress. It's like a crown jewel. And they said, I'm not one of you plebs anymore. I'm super guy. I'm this guy. It's like they've become a superhero or something. And then they'll look down at every single one of you. Why aren't you a superhero like me? Why aren't you an amritdhari like me? Why aren't you doing your nitnim? What have they done? They've put this big bar on their head that says, I am great. I am no longer a manmukh. I am a gurmukh. If you're a gurmukh, you have no bricks to hold on to. You don't just go and add another one on. So amrit can be taken as another identity. Where you were supposed to lose identity, you've gained an identity. Where you were supposed to give your head, you've not given anything, you've taken more on. You can replace one toy with another toy. Amritdharis can look down on people and say, oh, look at you Mayadharis. You're holding on to Maya. And yet they hold on to their Sarablo Kare and their Sarablo Shastar and their traditions and I am a Bibeki and I am a this and I only eat out of this and I only wake up at this sort of time. What have they done? They've simply replaced some bricks with another brick. Barney is trying to teach you no attachment is worth holding on to. And so all that they've done is redecorated their room. And where the room used to have hair cut, now it has long hair. Where the room used to go to the cinema and the clubs and drinking before, it now goes to the Gurdwara and it does kirtan sessions instead of clubbing sessions. Have they done anything better? You only do something better when you let go. That is the Gursikh, one who lets go. Man ka maan tyago. Get rid of the I am great mentality, man. I am great. I am something special. This is me. And I'm not knocking amrit. The amrit is beautiful. It's you who's not realized that it's not just something to hold on to, it's something to let go of.
Amrit is the rust that you taste when you've let go of things. Otherwise, you become even more egotistical. It's sad to see extremely egotistical Amritaris. Holier than thou. We all know them. We all know people who say, you know what, I actually don't like hanging around with you anymore. You were all right before you took Amrit. But now you're something else. The Amrit isn't at fault. You've not understood what the Amrit was supposed to do. You've simply replaced one brick with another brick. You've just redecorated your fortress. You've not given your head. So it's very important that we learn how to give these bricks away. One of the most important things to give away is I am looking for God. That's just another brick. Even that's another brick. It's like the light bulb saying, I'm looking for the light bulb. Isn't that insane? Imagine a light bulb who switched on, spends his whole life walking around asking everyone, where's light, where's light? And everyone says, I don't know. Why? Why don't they know? Because when you are a light bulb and you've surrounded yourself with these bricks, nobody else can see it. Nobody else can see light, and you can't even see light. So when you look at someone, all you see is the brick wall that they've created. It's a brick wall looking at a brick wall. Two brick walls looking at each other and both asking, where's the light? One says, I don't know. The other one says, I don't know. I've never seen it. I've heard about it. Recognize your own light. Recognize that you are light and not the brick wall. Not only will you see your light, you'll see every other person's light. There's a great scene in the Matrix movie. You know what I mean? Which, if you've seen all three movies, at the end, when he merges, what does he see? He sees himself as light, and all that he can see around you is light. Some of these movies, we might laugh at them and say, okay, yeah, it's just a movie. But actually, a lot of these movies have taken their inspiration from quite ancient traditions. Quite spiritual traditions. And if you know, you can look at them and say, I can see what they're coming to, where that's come from. Don't be afraid to use these as analogies. In the Guru's times, they used the stories that were prevalent of the time. And they used Sakhis and stories of gods and demons and whatever. Today, these are stories that we understand. So if I say it's like the Force from Star Wars, I'm not doing a biadabi of Varney of God or anything like that. I'm simply using an analogy to say, if you don't understand this, understand that. But the easiest analogy I can give you is you are the light bulb within the room and you've not seen that you're a light bulb. What is Guru then? Guru is nothing more than a big mirror. Guru shines a big mirror in front of you and say, ah, now I can see it. If you study the Guru, if you read the Guru's message, if you practice the Guru's way, apna mool pachan, the Guru is a mirror showing you what you are. It places a mirror in front of all the bricks and says, forget those, they're there. Focus on your own light. Apna mool pachan. Mool pachane, taasho jane. When you know your own light, you will know the God that you've been searching for. And let go of the brick that says, I'm looking for God. The light bulb that's looking for light needs to just look at itself and find the bit within it that is not temporary. Many of us think that all the things that we want to achieve in our life are eventualities rather than possibilities.
We like to think of them as just a matter of time and it'll happen. But the truth of the matter is, you could walk out of this building today and it could all be over. Nobody knows when a big sledgehammer is going to come and just knock everything down. It's not going to ask your permission. There's a king who went to a holy man and he said, "Teach me about God. How do I learn about this?" And the holy man said, "Come to my house and stay with me for one night." And the king agreed. And he visited the holy man's house. And he was very well greeted, given nice meals and some entertainment, and they had a very good time together. And when it was time to sleep, the king was taken to the guest room, and he looked around. "Yeah, looks like a nice, comfortable room. I think I should be able to sleep well." He got changed, lied down on his bed, lay flat, and he looked up. And hanging there with a very thin piece of string was a big, sharp knife hanging, just swinging above his head, barely hanging on. And the next morning, for breakfast, the holy man says, "I hope you had a comfortable night. Did you sleep well?" And the king got very angry. He said, "No, I didn't sleep well. Everything was fine. There was a nice, comfortable bed. I had everything I needed. But how can I sleep with that thing hanging above my head?" And the holy man said that if you want to know about God, remember that there is a knife hanging over your head, and at any moment it can drop. If you knew at any moment, even right now, sitting here, for no reason whatsoever, your life can end right now. And it's happened. People die all the time, completely unexpectedly. Clean bill of health, and they die. Because death is hanging over every single one of our heads, and at any moment it can drop, and it can completely smash that entire fortress of ours. If you knew that that was the case, how would you live differently? If you knew that the next moment wasn't going to be yours, you'd really take care of what you're doing in this moment, where your mind is going, what you're thinking of. You wouldn't spend all of your time thinking about what you could do in 10 years' time, or the shopping that needs to be done, or have I switched the heating off at home? Did I remember to turn the gas off? If you knew that the next moment wasn't coming, you'd really want to hold on to this moment. And that's what meditation is. That's what Simran is. When you meditate, even using your breath as a meditation, you should inhale, not expecting the exhale to come out. And when you exhale, and you put a naam to that exhale, whatever the naam is that you use, let's say it's Waheguru. You say Waheguru and not expecting that there is a next inhale to allow you to do another breath. Say that one Waheguru as if it was the only Waheguru you ever had to say. Say that naam at the very edge of death. Simran. Meditation at the very edge of death. And be comfortable with that death. Know that in that very moment, the universe is in perfection right now. If you don't get to achieve what you want to in your life, the universe isn't incomplete in any way. There's no imbalance. Meditate, Naam Simran, on the very edge of death.
as though the very next breath you were going to fall off. And if you fell off, it's okay, because that very last breath that you had, you did it in absolute completion. Jivat mare. Bani talks about being dead while alive. That is akal. When you are so willing for the next moment for death to come and take you, that death loses the joy in taking you. Death's only job, his only enjoyment in life is to take people's life. When he reaches a Brahmgyani, he says, the swad is gone. This person has already given up life. This person has already died. I have nothing to take from this person. Become such a gursik that death has nothing to take from you. Death will come and namaskar at your feet. Meditate so willing to die. So happy. Jab aav ki od nidhan bane athiran me tab juj maro. When that moment comes and I'm on the battlefield, I will die absolutely willingly, happily. I will greet death with open arms. To a Khalsa, death is their closest ally. Death is the Khalsa's best friend. Because the Khalsa knows all the temporary things can go at any time. At any time, all those bricks can be broken. The Khalsa isn't afraid to let his door open to death because he's lost his attachment to all of his identity. To all of those bricks, he's lost his identity. And when you've lost that identity and you're so willing to let these things go and so happy to give your head, because your head is also just another one of these bricks, then you become Akali. That's why the Khalsas were called Akalis, immortals. Akalis come from ones who themselves have become Akal. Vaheguru Ji Ka Khalsa, Vaheguru Ji Ki Fateh.

0: So if we look at the spelling, you'll notice that there's a Sihari at the end. So like we said before, Sihari can mean different things. Sihari can mean a feminine word, but it can also mean that the word is from an elongated word. So prasad with a sihari is from the elongated word prasadi, prasadi, which means guru de prasad de naal, from the guru's grace. You know how you read in the translations of the Moon Mantra, it says by the guru's grace? The sihari is where they get the word by from. Because otherwise gur prasad just means guru's grace. But from the guru's grace or by the guru's grace comes from gur prasadi, means from the guru's grace. Gur prasad dinal, through the guru's grace. So another reason why a sihari is used is to mean from it or inside it or within the word that it's talking about. Sometimes you see the word nam with a sihari at the end. That means through nam or by nam or within nam. Yeah, otherwise nam should be a word which is actually a masculine word. So nam, as in satnam, is actually got an onkar underneath it. But sometimes you see nam spelt with a sihari, means through nam, by nam, because of nam. So here it means by the guru's grace, guru de prasad de naal. So by the guru's grace, what do you get by the guru's grace? By the guru's grace, you get the ikonkar right after sayabang. You understand all of that. Yeah? So this is the first time that guru as a concept is being introduced. So far we've only talked about the oneness, ikonkar, all the way to sayabang. So there's no mention of guru so far. So what is guru? Where does guru come into this whole discussion? So this is where the guru is being introduced as a concept. So saying, it's all well and good understanding ik, it's all well and good knowing what ikonkar is, and understanding how it works, what its naam is, that it's karta, it's nirpal, it's nirvair, it's without death, it's without birth, it's self-existent. That's all conceptual. Practical, and making it real and experiential is through the guru. So the guru is the deliverer of this. Without the guru, yeah, you cannot find it. And Bani says time and time again, bin satgur kine na payo. Nobody has ever found this without the guru. So now it gets us to understand, we need to go a little bit deeper into what is this guru. Because we had a question about what about people who meditate and don't follow a spiritual path and they've reached enlightenment. How does that work when Gurbani is saying that nobody has ever found this without a guru? So either those people who meditate have never found God and have never reached the ultimate, or they have reached the ultimate through the guru, but our definition of the guru needs to be widened. Yeah, because if we describe guru as just being the Guru Granth Sahib or Guru Nanak, then a lot of time in Gurbani, Guru Nanak is talking about Guru. So who's Guru Nanak talking about? Lots of time in Gurbani, Guru Nanak talks about, I bow down to the Guru. So who's he talking about? Isn't he the Guru? Why is he bowing down to someone? Yeah? And Gurbani says, without Guru, nobody will find how to get here. So what is this Guru that everybody who's ever been enlightened has had access to? That's what we need to understand. Because it's certainly a lot more than what we define guru to be today. So, if we break down the word guru, gu and ru, we must have heard this several times before, darkness to light. Where does this come from, this definition of darkness to light? The word guru isn't exclusive to Sikhi. Yeah? Guru Nanak didn't come up with this word. Guru, as a word, as a concept, has always been around in Indian tradition. So, guru is a concept that's always existed in previous Hindu scriptures and Sanskrit language. And there's actually a book called the Guru Gita. There's a specific book called the Guru Gita. And within there, the story goes that Shiva is sitting on a mountain and meditating. And people are coming and learning from Shiva and bowing down to him. Whenever somebody bows down to Shiva, Shiva turns in another direction and bows to what appears to mean nothing. Shiva's wife is Parvati. Parvati comes and asks, all these great people are bowing down to the great Shiva, but you're bowing down to someone else. Who are you bowing down to? And in the Guru Gita, he says, I bow down to the Guru. And there's an entire scripture where he goes on to then describe what his Guru. Yeah, Hindu scripture that's existed for thousands of years. And in there, there's a definition that Gu means darkness, Ru means light. So that's where, when we talk about it these days, that's where that's actually coming from. It comes from pre-Sikh Granths. Yeah, this is why we talk about this Sach has always been there. This is truth that's always been there. It's not something that Guru Nanak Dev Ji invented. Yeah, Guru Nanak Dev Ji brought the truth back to people when people had lost their way. People had lost the path of truth. Guru Nanak Dev Ji brought it back. But Guru Nanak Dev Ji isn't the inventor of truth. Yeah, the truth has always been there. Ad Sach has always been there. So these, we can't be scared when you hear things like this, because it gives us a better grounding for the language that the Gurus used. So Guru Nanak Dev Ji knew these granths, knew these words, yeah, and described whatever he had to describe using the language of the people. So the word Guru, Gu means darkness, Ru means light. In different Baniya, I think we mentioned about Anand Sahib, the word Gufa comes. Gufa means cave, Gu, darkness, yeah? Gufa means cave. Ru, we use this again in Punjabi. When somebody passes away, we say Ru di Shanti. Yeah, we do ardas for Vichri Hui Ru. Yeah, the soul that's departed. Ru, light soul. So these are words that we use that borrow from these same concepts. Gu, darkness. Ru, light. So what is a guru? How do we understand what guru is? In our everyday language, there's at least three different types that we can identify. Three different forms of the guru. When you say guru, most people think of Guru Nanak Dev Ji, or the physical gurus that we had. So one way that we understand guru is as a human guru. Yeah, a physical form. And what do we mean by that person? We think of Guru Nanak Dev Ji and we think that they're some sort of teacher. Yeah, some sort of enlightener. Someone to deliver a message of enlightenment. But then there are other forms of guru that we have as well. In the Sikh tradition, it's quite unique. We have Panth Guru, a collective. The collective is the guru. Yeah, and that's quite a strange concept if you think about it. So we have this idea that not that the individual is guru, but a collective where all of you together are followers of the guru's message, then collectively you'll come up with the right decision. Yeah? So collective guru, panth, guru panth. So we talk about human guru, but which are the human gurus? Are the human gurus only people that were appointed by Guru Nanak onwards? Is that the only type of guru? Yeah, are there more? There's a line again in Sukhmani Sahib that says, Sat Purakh Jena Janya, Sat Guru Tiska Nao. Sat Purakh, the divine being, Jena Janya. Whoever has known the divine being, Sat Purakh Jena Janya, Sat Guru Tiska Nao, their name is Sat Guru. So Satguru, the definition of Satguru is broader than what we normally have, which is that it is anyone who has reached the ultimate state of divine knowledge. Yeah, who's fully realized the divine. What is an interesting question at this point is then why have the Bhagats not been called Guru? Yeah, why in Guru Granth Sahib does it say Bhagat Nam Dev Ji, Bani Bhagatan Ki? It doesn't say Guru Ki. So if anybody who is enlightened can be a guru, why is it that they are not given the name guru? Otherwise, Kabirji, Farid and all these people, they should have the name guru, because arguably they're fully enlightened, which is why their bani is in Guru Granth Sahib. I don't have the answer to that question, but sometimes it's worth raising the question just so that I can acknowledge that my definition isn't always the complete definition. Yeah? So this is one way of understanding it, that Sat Purkh Jin Janya Sat Gut Tiska Nao. And the word jin in there is plural. Is mukta, doesn't have an anchor underneath it. Sat Purkh Jin Janya, anyone who knows the true being, Sat Gut Tiska Nao, their name is Satguru. So, then why isn't every enlightened person given the name Satguru? I don't know the answers to that. But it's just worth sort of understanding where the limitations are in what I'm telling you, so don't take that as gospel. But I can only share with you what I know. So we have this human guru, we have this collective guru, we also have Shabad Guru, we have Guru Granth Sahib. Yeah? So we have guru in the form of scripture. So does this mean that the Sikhs have three gurus? Or does it mean that we have 10 gurus, 12 gurus? Well, it doesn't, because the guru is one. The form of the guru is changeable. Yeah? So for us, the form of the guru is not that relevant. Because Guru Granth Sahib Ji is no more or no less of a guru than Guru Nanak Dev Ji. It is guru. Yeah? And Guru Panth is no more or no less than Guru Granth, because it's been given the title of guru. So, for us, the form of the guru is less relevant. The actual guru is the important thing. So what makes someone guru? Guru to me means the message, the divine message. So Ikunkar to Sepang is the divine message. Ikunkar to Sepang is description of the divine. Anyone that can get you to that stage is guru. Yeah, any message, any guidance, anything that can get you to that stage is guru. That makes sense? Guru is not the person who gives it, it's the message. It's like the methodology is the guru.
1: The person that takes you to the light.
0: No, the wisdom within him.
1: So wisdom, yeah.
0: So that's why Guru Nanak Dev Ji could pass Guru Gaddi to somebody else. Because he's not passing his jyot like that, traditionally, like you are literally a jyot of me. He's saying, all the guru wisdom that I have in me, you now have. So you're now the next guru.
1: Okay.
0: So that's how, it's because the wisdom is the guru.
1: Okay, because I always thought it was a jyot.
0: Yeah, but what does that mean?
1: Yeah, that's
0: what does that mean?
1: Yeah.
0: The jyot can't do anything for you. The wisdom of the guru is what can do something for you. Yeah? And that's what we try and get. And that's why the ultimate form that we've been given of Guru Granth Sahib Ji is in the form of wisdom, knowledge. Yeah? Guru Granth Sahib Ji is essentially knowledge. It's not necessarily that Guru Granth Sahib Ji is just lights of the Guru. That can't do anything for us.
1: So can we have a guru right now as a
0: physical guru?
1: Yeah.
0: If it's the same message, if it's bang on point with what Guru Granth Sahib is saying,
1: yeah,
0: then that's guru. You know? But Guru Gobind Singh Ji stopped that physical lineage and passed the lineage on to Guru Granth Sahib.
1: Yeah.
0: So unless somehow the Guru Panth decides that Guru Granth Sahib's job is done and now we're going to move on to a human guru or something like that. But we've seen that the humans are fallible.
1: Yeah.
0: Yeah, if we look at the beginning of Sukhmani Sahib, Aad Gure Name, Jugad Gure Name. That's the beginning of Sukhmani Sahib. Aad Gure Name. I bow down to the Aad Guru. That means Guru has always been there. Guru didn't start with Guru Nanak Dev Ji. Guru Gaddi did not start with Guru Nanak Dev Ji. Aad Gure means it's always been there. Jugad Gure Name. That throughout the ages, the Guru has always been there. That's the Guru that we bow down to. That's the Guru that Guru Nanak Dev Ji bow down to. That's the Guru that Shiva bows down to. The ultimate wisdom. Wisdom is the Guru. Yeah? So, it doesn't mean that we have different types of gurus. The guru is one. The wisdom of the guru is what's important for us. And we have to bring that wisdom of the guru into us. I mean, Bani says, So Sat Gur Pyara Mere Naal Hai. that guru, that beloved guru is within me. Jithe kithe manu le chadai. Anywhere and everywhere, it comes and saves me. So it's that wisdom that's within you. So how else do we understand guru? Even in Punjabi today, the word gur means technique. So you can say to someone, tu manu eda gur daste. Tell me the gur, tell me the meaning of this word. Tell me the technique. Yeah, the word gur means technique in Punjabi as well. So guru is an extension of that. Guru not only gives you the wisdom, but gives you the method as well, technique. But if guru means darkness to light, and guru is something that can be within you, then one of the ways I like to understand guru is the transformation within you is guru. Transformation from ignorance to awareness, that can be guru as well. Yeah. So the process of change within you is the guru blossoming inside you. So these are the forms of guru. So the next question is, what is the function of guru? What does guru do? Yeah? Guru is the delivery of enlightenment. So the purpose of guru is to deliver this message of enlightenment to you. Not just externally, but to actually change you. The purpose of guru is to transform you. Yeah? Guru is not just a static book. You give you the book and then you read it and then it's up to you. If I give you a manual, if you follow it and it works or it doesn't work, it's kind of your problem. Guru is not like that. Guru is not just a manual that it might not work, it might not work. Guru is actually helping to transform you. And what is the guru trying to do? The one thing that guru is trying to do is to get rid of your blockers. Yeah? The thing that's blocking you from realizing God. What's blocking you from realizing God? You yourself. So the guru is trying to get rid of the blocker from realizing God. And if you are the blocker, essentially guru is trying to get rid of you. The guru is trying to break your own self-identity. And because you have a self-identity, you feel like you're separate from God, like God is somewhere else. Yeah? And because you feel you're separate from God, we need a guru to help break that separation between you and the divine. So that's the only thing guru has to do. Guru has one job, is to enlighten you. That's the only job. And we see this in Japji Sahib. Gura ik dehe bajai. Guru gives you one understanding. Gives you the understanding of the one. Yeah? Guru only has one job and is to give you this understanding that sabna jiyan ka ikadata. Yeah? That within each and every one of us there is this oneness, ikadata. So mein visarna jai and may I never forget it. So Guru only has one job, is to enlighten you. So we touched upon this as well. What is the relationship between Guru and God? Some people refer to Guru as like the middleman. You sometimes see God, middleman, and then you, and you have to go via the middleman. But that's not technically very accurate. Yeah? Because that separates Guru from God. So one way I like to describe it is almost as like the sun and the rays of sunlight. So Guru is like a ray of sunlight. You can't say that the ray of sunlight is separate from the sun. The sun and the sun and the light of the sun are essentially the same thing. The Guru is like a ray of the divine. So it is a function of the divine. So one of the ways that I understand the Guru, and I like to explain it, is that in the Indian tradition, we've been given names of all the functions of God. And we call them Devta. Yeah? Devi and Devta. People get quite scared when we start talking about these things. But a Devta is a function of God. You know how like in Hinduism you have an image of a God and it's got 20 arms? What that basically means is the one God does many different things. Yeah? So imagine each arm as a Devta. And each arm is a different function. One arm is to create, one arm is to destroy. And what the Hindus did is they figured out all the different functions of God and gave each one a form and a name. So, oh, this creation, okay, let's call it Brahma, and let's make it look like this. And destruction, let's call that Shiva. Yeah?
2: Well, these didn't actually exist as of thoughts or anything. They're just...
0: That's not my understanding. Mm-hmm. You know? That they are essentially just caricatures of God, different functions of God. Yeah? Which is why Bani even talks about all the Devi they pray to God. They are under the command of God. So they are functions of God. So if God creates, one of the things that God does is to create, they took that creation energy and gave it a name and a form. The functions of God have been given a name. So creation energy, creation function of God has been given the name of Brahma. Yeah, destruction, Shiva. Materialism, Lakshmi, Maya. Yeah, opportunities, Ganesh. So it's a very simplistic way for people to understand the different functions of God. The problem comes is when you identify with the functions of God as almost as separate, and you ignore the divine, but you just keep going and praying to Brahma and say, oh, give me a son, give me a son. You know? So that's where the breakdown happens. And that's why Guru Nanak Dev Ji has to come back and retrain the people. Relearn what the true meaning is. Yeah? Guru Nanak Dev Ji didn't come to say, right, Hinduism, carry on what you're doing, I'm going to create my own one. That's not what Guru Nanak Dev Ji is interested in. Guru Nanak Dev Ji goes to everyone and says, if you're going to be Hindu, let me show you what Hinduism really means. If you're going to be a Muslim, let me show you what Islam really means. Because there is one truth behind all of this. But people have lost their ways, so Guru had to go and show people what the ways. So, all of these different functions of God were called Devi Devte. And another function of God is to enlighten. God can create, God can destroy, and God can do all sorts of different things. And one of the things that God can do is to enlighten people. That function of God has been given the name Guru. So Guru is also an extension of God. Yeah? But of all the different Devi Devte, the highest Devi Devta is Guru. Of all the different Devi Devte. Yeah? So Brahma, Vishnu, all of these, the highest version is Guru. Why? Because in Asadivar, Guru says that Balhari Gur Apne Deohari Sadvar Jin Manas Te Devte Kiye. Because the Guru can make you into a Devta. Guru can make you into a Devta. And what does a Devta mean? That you lose your identity and you become a function of God. You become a part of God's game. You become another player in God's chessboard. So all the other Devi Devta, they can create, they can destroy, but you can become a Devi Devta yourself via the Guru. So the Guru is the highest form of Devi, of Devta. Yeah? And it says in Barney, Gur jaisa nahi ko dev. Of all the Devi Devte, there's nothing like the Guru. Guru is the highest form of all of them. So, let's not get confused and locked down with this terminology too much. Let's not forget that Guru is still that bit behind the mind. Yeah? That bit that can enlighten is when you find that bit, that presence within yourself, that's the bit that can help. So, we talked about what is Guru. We talked about what is relationship between Guru and God. We talked about what is the function of the Guru. The final question, I suppose, is, so what do we do with the Guru? What's our relationship with the Guru? Most of the time, our relationship with the Guru is we externalize the Guru. Yeah? And this is the bit I'm trying to bring you back into. The Guru is not something external from you. That within, which is alive within you is the Guru. Your life energy is also Guru. Yeah? That which has given birth to you is Guru. That's why Bani says, Gurudev Mata, Gurudev Pita. What does that mean? How can Guru be your mother and your father? Because Guru is life energy. Why is Gurudev your mother and father? Because human is the only opportunity to find God. Human life is the only opportunity to find God. No other animals have this opportunity. So the life energy has been infused with the help of Guru. So Guru has, you've not only been given life like every other animal, you've also been given the opportunity to awaken. So Guru has been planted inside you as well, the opportunity to awaken, to enlighten yourself. And remembering the Guru within you, lots of time Gurbani has used the phrase Satgur ki seva, and almost everywhere you go, they refer to this as doing Joriyan di seva, Pandiyan di seva, but it's not. Satgur ki seva is not about doing that kind of seva. Seva is fine, and it's a very important part of what we do, and part of our tradition of breaking our ego. But Satgur ki seva is Simran. Meditation is Satgur ki seva. Serving that divine light within you, finding that divine light, going after it, spending time with it, being in its presence, that is seva. Yeah? Seva, according to Guru Granth Sahib, isn't just limited to going to the Gurdwara and cleaning dishes, cleaning shoes. Although that's important, that isn't the ultimate seva. Because you can go do all that and increase your ego. That alone can increase your ego. I went and did this much seva. Yeah? That's not Satgur ki seva. Satgur ki seva is meditating to the point at which you destroy your ego. Gurbani says, Satgur ki seva so kahe jis bin se homai taap. Service of the Guru is only done by those whose fever of ego has been destroyed. So only when you destroy your ego, that's when you do Satgur ki seva. So going into the space of my divine space and breaking my connection with my

we're sitting here having this discussion, that's it's a grace. There's a lot of people who don't even have access to this knowledge. Don't even know that this exists. So, the grace is the fact that its very presence is its grace, Gur Prasad. There's a really interesting quote that says, Gurmukh hove so kaya khoje, hor sab param pulaye. The Gurmukh is one who searches his own body. Gurmukh hove so kaya khoje. Kaya means your body. One who searches within themselves, that's a true Gurmukh. One who finds that within themselves, they're the true Gurmukh. Hor sab paramapulai, everything else is delusion and false. Everything else is false. This is the context of Sikhi now. Sikhi is nothing more than finding that which is within you. And if you're doing anything else and you're not doing this, Gurbani says this is false. False practice. Gurmukh hove so kaya khoje. One who searches, khoj, he goes and finds it within himself. Hor sab paramapulai, everything else is false delusion. So prasad is now. The good prasad is happening now. It's not guru, please do prasad. It's alive, it's awake within you. Yeah? It's right there. But you have to do the effort of going to find it. If you don't find it, then you can't say the guru is not doing prasad to you. It's like saying, closing all the curtains and saying, oh, when will the sun shine? The sun is shining outside. But if you keep your curtains closed, then you're not letting that sunlight in. And it's the same way, the guru is inside us. But if we're blocking, we're doing everything else but except finding that guru, then don't blame the guru for not doing prasad. Guru is doing prasad all the time. Gurmukh hove so kaya khoje. Prasad is now. Finding your divine, that's Gur Prasad. And when you find it, it's not your achievement. If it's your achievement, that's ego. If you say, I found the guru, that's it, I'm enlightened, that's your ego. If by finding it you realize that it was the guru's effort, that's Gur Prasad. Yeah? So there's no room for ego, no room for saying, I'm great, I'm enlightened, I'm a Gursikh. I find it really interesting when people call themselves Gursikhs. When you look at Guru Granth Sahib Ji and you see the amazing qualities of a Gursikh that's been described, it's like nobody should dare call themselves a Gursikh when you see what the real definition of a Gursikh is in Guru Granth Sahib. Guru is shining within you. It is that within you. You have to take the first step. Once you take the first step of opening that curtain, the Guru comes shining through. Yeah? You have to do all the hard work. You have to make those efforts. This is where Nitnem, Rayat and all these things comes in. Yeah? If you want to call yourself a Sikh of the Guru, then you have to do those hard efforts to find that Guru, to do that khoj. But when you do that first step, Charan Sharan Gur Ek Panda Jaya Chal, when you take that one step to the Guru, Satguru Kot Panda Aage Hoi Leta Hai. The Guru will take countless, millions of steps towards you. So, finding the Guru, finding that Gur Prasad is to go and look within yourself. And this is what I've talked about before. Spend some time just being quiet with yourself. Spending some time just listening and saying, what's here right now? Not analyzing, not thinking about it, not doing too much. Just sit and just feel your own presence. That's you doing Satguru ki seva. I suppose the final thing within this guru analogy is that ultimately what you're trying to do is you're trying to get rid of yourself. Yeah? Guru is the path of losing the I and finding the divine. Yeah? It's not an easy thing to do because ultimately what we're saying is,

0: to get rid of myself, and then God will become Bhagavad. Yeah? But myself, what we mean is my attachment to myself. Yeah? I think I exist. Me, mine, my things, my wife, my children, my house, my job. Yeah? My name, my opinions. All that stuff that's going on in the mind. And that doesn't happen just by saying, okay, I'm not going to do it anymore. That happens through practice, through namsama. Through taking yourself out of your mind, even for 5 minutes a day, take yourself out of the mind. Otherwise, we wake up in the morning and straight away you're in the mind. Yeah, you wake up in the morning and you're already starting to think about all the hundreds of things that you have to do. So this is the practice of waking up in the morning and actually spending 10 minutes just be in namsima. Yeah, this is what that Shabad is talking about. Gur Satgur ka jo Sikh kaaye. A guru facing Sikh is only one jo palke uthar naam te aaye. Wake up in the morning, straight away naam simran. How many of us do that? Wake up in the morning, stop your mind from straight away. Because even in your sleep, you've been planning lots of things and thinking lots of things. Nobody's doing simran in their sleep. So don't think that you're in some purity when you wake up first thing in the morning. You're not. Your mind is still going. As soon as you wake up, you have an opportunity. You know what the problem is? Problem is time. That's why you have to get up early. If you wake up and you're late, for whatever it is you're doing, then you're not going to have any time. You're going to be keeping one eye on the clock. Try and wake up a few minutes early. Even 5 minutes, start 5 minutes earlier. 5 minutes before you actually need to get out of bed. And just 5 minutes, I'm going to do nothing. I'm just going to do Naam Simran. This is the practical that you have to start getting into. Spend 5 minutes away from the mind. The mind is the problem. The thinking, the thoughts, the attachment to your daily life, that's the problem. Spend 5 minutes sitting outside of it. Spend 5 minutes when you come back from work. When you come back from school. Try and spend 5 minutes in. And then 5 minutes just before you go to sleep as well. You see the timings. Very practical, our system. But in the morning, go do your kirt kamai, go earn, come back, evening time, before you sit down and eat all your meals and do all your gupshup and gossip about what you've done during the day, spend time cleaning your mind. It'll set the tone for the rest of the evening. Then before you go to bed, spend another couple of minutes cleaning your mind, just clearing yourself. Very practical system. The more you can do that, the better. Don't beat yourself up because you can't do an hour and a half of nitanim in the morning. Who's got time for that? That's very hard to do. So don't say, because I don't have time to do an hour and a half, I won't do it. Do 5 minutes. Yeah? Do the most simple things that you can. And start giving these things away. Yeah? Start giving your worries away. Start giving your body problems away, mind problems, family problems. Yeah? Give it away. Gurbani says, Tan man dhan sab saump gur ko. Give it all away to the Guru. What does that mean? You're not doing peta of it to Guru Granth Sahib Ji. It means when you sit in your meditation and you find that Guru space inside you, then you're giving your problems away. You're sitting in that space and you're saying, actually, this is the most important part of my life. This is the most important part of my day. Everything else is trivial. Everything else is temporary. Tan man dhan. Body, mind, and wealth, and materialism, sab saump gur ko. Give it all to the Guru. Offer it all to the Guru. Kabir ji says, Mera mujh mein kich nahi, jo kich hai so tera. There's nothing inside me. Everything of mine is yours. Tera tujhko saump de, kya lage mera. If I give everything that I have to you, what have I lost? Because it all came from you to begin with. Tera tujhko saump de. What was yours, I give it back to you. So my problems in life, you gave it to me. Your problem. My body, you gave it to me. Your problem. My mind, you gave me your mind. Yeah? I didn't create this mind. I don't want to have this crazy mind that's always running around in 100 different thoughts. You gave me this mind. Right? Your problem. I'm just going to sit in my quiet space. Tera tujhko saump de, kya lage mera? What do I lose if I give you everything that you gave me in the first place? So this is what it means to offer everything back to the Guru. Say, start giving away these problems. Otherwise, we spend all of our time on our problems and very little time on our simran. So we have to reverse. So I suppose the question that we have to ask ourselves is, if you don't do it, how long are you going to carry on sitting in the mind? What good has the mind ever done you? Yeah, it's a useful tool, but how long are you going to carry on? For the rest of your life, we're going to go sitting in the mind, looking at problems. Every day you wake up, it's the same, isn't it? It's the same problems every day. Yeah, it's the same every day. How long are you going to carry on doing that? But when you sit in meditation, every time you sit in meditation, it's a nice experience. It's a new experience. It's fresh. It's refreshing.
1: Recharges you.
0: Recharges you. Yeah. Gurbani says, Sahib mera neet nama. My master is always new. Every time I sit in this, feels like a new experience. Yeah? And that's not to say that you're always going to get it. Sometimes you're going to sit there and you're going to struggle. So I can't find you today. That's because we're locked within the mind. Chalo, even that's your hukam. Don't make that problem yours. Don't absorb that into your life. Don't hold on to those problems. Even give that away to the guru. Okay, guru, no problem. Thanks. But didn't quite work today. Chalo.
2: It was hard to do,
0: yeah. Yeah, but it's that level of just letting go. It's alright, not a problem. Like, it's not like you're going to get anything out of this whole process. This is the process of getting rid of you. This is not the process of gaining something.
1: Yeah.
0: Sikhi is not about gaining, it's about giving away. Yeah? So if you didn't get anything out of your simran today, okay, no problem. Try again later. Yeah? So these are like handy little tips. One of the most handy tips that I can give you is when you're doing simran, when you're doing paath, as soon as you close the gutka, don't stop. Don't stop in your mind. Because that's one of the mistakes we do. Yeah? You do your whole nitnam, vaigrujika khalsa, vaigrujika pranit. Put it down, and then you say, right, now I can start thinking about my life. Don't do that. As soon as you put your nitnam, gurkha down, carry on in your mind. Otherwise, what's the point? Nitnam's not about doing it for an hour in the morning. It's about doing it 24 hours a day. So one of the key things that I've learned is don't stop. Whatever it is that you're doing, vaiguru simran, whatever it is, as soon as you do fateh, we have a bad habit of breaking that link. Okay, fateh, put my shoes on, work clothes on, think about work. No, carry on brushing your teeth, waiguru, on the bus, waiguru, driving, everything that you're doing, don't forget. Waiguru ji ka khalsa, waiguru ji.

Fateh. Welcome, everyone. Thank you for coming down today. Before I go into some of the Mool Mantar, let's talk about the actual name of this Bani. Why is it called the Mool Mantar? What exactly does that mean itself? There's three reasons that I can give you. The word Mool means the root. So like you have the root of a tree, the word Mool means root. So this is the root of all mantar. This is the root mantar. That's the name Mool. That's what it means. The reason it's the root is because, as some people have said, Gurbani begins with the Mool mantar. So the very beginning of the Guru's teaching, Guru's mat, Guru's ethos, begins with the Mool mantar. This is the root of this journey. So the very beginning of Gurmat teaching starts here with the Mool mantar. The very root of the Guru Granth Sahib begins with the Mool mantar. It's the very start. Another reason it's called the Mool mantar is because the words in the Mool mantar itself are the definitive root definition of the universe. It's the root definition of God. It's the root definition of the universe. It's at the very core of what the message that it's trying to convey to you, this is the root definition of it. And just as all of the tree can be understood from the root, beginning from the root, drawing its energy from the root, so all of Gurbani can also be understood drawing its energy from this root. The third reason why it's called the Mool Mantar is because this is the root definition of you. This is a definition of you. And as you'll go through this course, you'll see that there's a lot of things here that you might not have heard before. Some of the things that we aren't taught will be covered today. The Mool Mantar isn't a description of some God somewhere else. It isn't just a description of God. It's also the definition of you. It defines at the root of what a human being is. And I'm sure many people would not have read the Mool Mantar and seen it as something defining themselves. But it is the root definition of what a human being is. And it starts at the beginning of the Japji Sahib. So if you are to understand the Japji Sahib, first you have to understand the Mool Mantar. And if you need to understand the Mool Mantar, you have to begin with the very first word, which is Ik. So in order to understand Japji Sahib, you need to understand the Mool Mantar. In order to understand the Mool Mantar, you have to understand Ik. So what does Ik mean? Ik defines a oneness. A oneness that is in everything. A oneness that exists in everything. And a oneness that isn't exclusive to anyone. This oneness doesn't belong to anyone. Nobody owns it. It isn't specific to any gender. It isn't stronger in males and weaker in females. It isn't stronger in humans and weaker in plants and animals. It is in everyone absolutely equally. But when you look at your translations, it will read, Ik Onkar, there is one God. Most of your translations will say, there is one God. And in reality, that phrase, there is one God, doesn't actually begin to describe what Ik is trying to say. The other thing is that Ik actually isn't a word. It's actually a number. And the use of a number is also very beautiful, and we'll go on to this. The number one in itself is complete.
the number one in itself, I think in mathematics, do we talk about prime numbers? Numbers which in themselves don't break up easily into other whole numbers. And the very first prime number is one. So the most complete number is one. And within that, there's a clue. And the clue is that if one is complete, if the number is complete, then the thing that I'm going to talk to you about is also complete. The oneness, ik, God, call it whatever you want, is a complete entity. It isn't lacking anything. And oneness is also opposite to two. It's opposite to two. Some people mentioned duality. Where there is one, there can't be two. If I ask how many of you are here right now, how many of you are here? Well, there's just me. There's just me. In fact, even if I was to clone you, you'd say, I can see that that looks like me, but that isn't me. I am me in myself. I'm complete. Even the mirror reflection isn't me. It may look like me, it may sound like me, but it isn't me. I am complete in myself. In myself, all that there is, all that you need to know about me is contained here, in this oneness. So the number one is absolutely complete. One of the key things that I want to do in this course is I want to make sure that it always relates back to you. It always goes back to something that you can understand, you can go home, you can practice. So already we're talking about quite conceptual concepts. It's oneness, it's complete, it's whole, it's in everything. But the question that all of you are really asking is, well, what's that got to do with me? What do I do with this? And in reality, in one way or another, everybody has said, the truth is I'm trying to merge with this thing called God. I'm trying to find out what this God is, what is it, and how do I merge with it? Why am I not merged with it now? And in that very statement, you've created a duality. In the very statement, I am trying to merge with God, you've created two. There's an I, and then there's a God. So if there's an I, and there's a God, how many are there? So Guru Nanak Dev Ji is first starting by telling you, actually, your very initial step into this journey has to be the right step. I am trying to merge with God. There's an I and there's a God. So straight away, you've broken the golden rule, which is everything is one. All that there exists is one. Take a minute to think about what that means. All that exists is the one. You aren't part of something else, you are that something else. And this is where we now start thinking, actually, what I've been learning all this time, maybe I've been on the wrong path. It's like the waves of an ocean. It's a very simple analogy. Your life is simply like the wave of an ocean that rises up out of the ocean, and for a brief second it says, look at me, and then it goes back into the ocean. That moment that the wave came up, can anybody say that that wave is not the ocean? Can anyone say that the wave is separate from the ocean? You can't. It's just a wave of the ocean. So, in the same way,
You are a wave of the oneness. You are a part of the oneness. It's like various fingers all arguing which one belongs to the hand. Can you say which one belongs to the hand and which one doesn't? You can't. They all belong to the same hand. In fact, they make up the hand. So how can you think that you are separate from the oneness? You aren't separate from oneness. And what that means is that I am not a separate entity to you. You are not different to the person sitting next to you. And the duality that we've created is that I'm over here, I'm not over there. I'm this guy here, I'm not that guy over there. I'm sitting on this side of the room, somebody else is sitting on that side of the room. That's not me. Fingers of the same hand, not able to see the hand. And the truth is that we've never looked at somebody else across the room and seen ourselves in that person. This is duality. This is where our thinking has been molded. The truth is that I don't exist as a separate entity to you. And duality, and more importantly, individuality. See how those words sound very similar? Duality and individuality. Individuality is the biggest disease that you have right now. And it is the disease of separation. Individuality is nothing more than a disease. And the Guru is the cure. Mera Ved Guru Gobinda. The Guru is my doctor, is the medicine man. Mera Ved. What is the disease? I. Homme Dhirag Rog Hai. I is the disease. Me. I exist. I am. I am something. That itself is the disease. So the path of Sikhi is about curing yourself of this disease that I exist. All that exists are various forms of the One. The One exists, I, is just an illusion. Oneness is the opposite of the way we've been living. Ik is the opposite of the way we've been thinking all of our lives. There isn't a me and a God. The very statement, I am trying to merge with God, begins with I am. I am here, and God is there, and I don't get why we're not together. Because your very statement, your very mindset itself, starts with a duality. Guru Nanak Dev Ji starts by trying to break that duality straight away. By ik, he's saying, let's get first things first. There isn't a you and there isn't a God that you're trying to get to. Understand ik and you understand the rest of Guru Granth Sahib. Understand ik and you understand the spiritual journey of every spiritual tradition. Every tradition is just trying to do the same thing, which is to break this duality that exists within you, that I am separate from you. So we create dualities even in this journey. I am trying to get to God. God is all things good, and I am all things bad. In the Abrahamic traditions, they say Satan is all things bad. Christianity, Islam, Judaism. Satan is all things bad, God is all things good. You've created two.
We'll cover that today. Madho ham aise tu aisa ham papi tum paap khandan. I'm the sinner, you are the destroyer of sin. We'll go through that today. And a question is always asked, if there is a God, why do bad things happen? If God is within us, why do we do bad things? And it's based on a dualistic thinking. Surely the good God wouldn't do this to me. Me and God. So your very questioning is based on a duality. And if your question is wrong, no matter what answer is given to you, you're not hearing what you want to hear, because your very question is wrong. The question that you go on to this path with is, well, tell me then, how do I become one with God? Your very question is wrong. And Guru Nanak Dev Ji starts at the very beginning and says, let's just correct that question first. Let's just get that thinking sorted out first before we go any further. So it's really beautiful why Maharaj begins with Ik. In fact, Maharaj is telling you the answer here. So we've talked a lot about I am. Let's talk about this terminology that we use called God. Even the terminology itself has a lot of characteristics intrinsic within each word. The English translation says there is one God. Gurbani doesn't use that kind of language, because Gurbani is very aware of the use of language. Every single akhar, every word, every letter is very specifically chosen so that you don't enter into false thinking. What do you think about when somebody says the word God to you? When someone says the word God, you think of a human-like character. Most of you will think of an elderly male. The feminist among you will think of a female and say, no, God is definitely female. And this God character, human-like character, is somewhere far. I like to call that guy Mr. God. That guy, over there. The more simplistic your understanding, you'll say the God is sitting up in heaven somewhere. Dargah ch baitha, sachkhand ch baitha. So God is, there is a God, he, she sits somewhere. And by using terminology, you create duality. Guru Nanak Dev Ji's choice of terminology is also very appropriate, not allowing you to enter into duality. So, if there isn't an I and there isn't a God and all of this is one, you may ask the question, well, how can I be God? It sounds nice, me and God, God and me are one. It sounds nice, but how can I be God? God is all things good, and I know that I'm not all things good. I'm a sinner, I'm a papi. I do bad things, I have bad thoughts. How can I be part of this, which is all things good? So, by this thinking that I am a sinner, what your ego is doing is it's creating a trick. It allows you to have an ego, and it says, I am a sinner. And by allowing yourself the label that I am a sinner, you're saying, well, at least I am. I might be a sinner, but I'm here at least. Because the alternative, what Guru Nanak Dev Ji is saying is, you are not. You're not even here. And that's too difficult for us to accept.
Firstly, physically, we can't understand how does that work. Secondly, we can't accept that we aren't here. Because in reality, you all quite like yourselves. We all quite like who we are. Even if we say, I'm a sinner, in reality we say, yeah, but I'm not that bad. Everyone else is worse than me. I'm not that bad, am I? And by saying I'm not that bad, you're saying, actually, I'm a good friend of mine. I'm all right. I'm okay. I am. Even saying I am a sinner, you're saying I am. I am not that bad. I am. It starts with I am. Guru Nanak Dev Ji is starting with something completely different. So Guru Nanak Dev Ji is actually introducing a mathematical formula here. And this is the formula by which we need to understand Ik and by which we need to understand Gurbani. Guru Nanak Dev Ji's formula is this. 1 plus 1 equals 1. There's never room for 2. And this is a perfect, complete formula in its own. You can't create 2. There's just more of the same one. If I have 1 drop of water and I add another drop of water, have I created 2 things? Or have I just created more of the same? We're 2 drops of water looking at each other and saying, I'm not you, you're not me. We're not the same thing. Each drop of water may look slightly different, may have slightly more or less molecules in it. One might have a bit more purity in it. One might have a few more things mixed into it. And the one that's a bit purer saying, I'm a bit better than you. I'm purer than you. And the one that's a bit worse is saying, I'm a sinner, I'm worse than you. But you're just the same thing. This is Guru Nanak Dev Ji's formula that he's introducing here. If you want to understand Sikhi, if you want to understand Mool Mantar, this is a complete formula that Guru Nanak Dev Ji is introducing to you. And every definition of Sikhi has to fit within this answer. Every line that you read in Gurbani has to go back to Ik. Every time you want to understand something in Guru Granth Sahib Ji, you first have to remember Ik. And you have to say, how does this fit with the definition of Ik? And as we go through today, we'll keep reiterating this point. How do we get to understand this even more? On your spiritual path, this is the answer to every spiritual question. And initially, that won't make any sense. How do I get rid of my kaam, krodh, lobh, mohankar? How do I get rid of my anger, lust, desire, greed, attachments? The answer is Ik. But initially, it won't make any sense. Well, so that's not the answer to my question. But it is the answer to your question. You just don't understand it yet. It's like somebody entering in school. We walk into school, we walk into the Gurdwara, we read a hukam nama, and we expect that we have to understand everything there and then. Because if I don't understand everything right here, right now, then this stuff ain't right. The Sikhi stuff doesn't work. And then people walk away from Sikhi saying, it doesn't make any sense. People step away from religion and they say religion is nonsense. People step away from God and say God doesn't exist. Did you ask the right questions? Were you in the right frame of mind to understand what God was? Can you understand what God is? Can the drop of water understand the entirety of the ocean? Whether he's in the ocean or not, can he understand the entirety of it all? So Guru Nanak Dev Ji is giving you the answer up front. When Guruji begins Bani with Ik, begins the Mool Mantra with Ik, he starts with the answer. Ik is the answer. So, another question you might ask, why don't I feel part of the oneness then?
If I am the same as this oneness, why don't I feel it? What's going on? And this is the delusion of separation that we have within us. Why am I separate from God? The separation is something that's been ingrained in us. You've been taught that you're separate from God far longer than that you've been taught that you're part of God. And whether it's consciously or subconsciously, directly or indirectly, this is how we've all been brought up. You must do better than everybody else in your class. You must be the first in your class. When you go for a job interview, make sure you're the one that gets it. Make sure you get all the qualifications that you need, that you can go and get the best job that you need to get. If somebody buys a car, you go buy something a bit better. If someone's wearing the latest designs, you go and make sure that you're one step ahead. And these messages of individuality and separation are bombarding us all the time. Consumerism, advertising, fashion, all these kind of things are bombarding us. The things by themselves, there's nothing wrong with them. There's nothing wrong with wearing nice clothes. There's nothing wrong with buying a good car. But it's the mindset that we have to address. There's no point you walking away and saying, right, I'm never going to wear fashionable clothes and I'm never going to drive a good car and I'm just going to wear broken sandals and I'm just going to wear the most simple kurta pajama and that's it, I'm going to be a sadhu banda. I'm going to go live a saintly life. Because what have you done? All you've done is change your clothes. The thing that you had to look for, you haven't looked for. All you've done is changed nice shoes for worse shoes. You've changed nice clothes for worse clothes. And then you create an ego. Look how holy I am. Look at me. All of you people in your fashionable clothes, look at me. I'm a sadhu. You've replaced one ego with another ego. I am a sadhu. Until you address this I am, you haven't started your journey of Sikhi yet. Until you address who am I, what am I, you can wear what you want, do what you want, read what you want, recite what you want. If you haven't addressed the fact that it's talking about me and not about Mr. God, you haven't actually started. And that is where it becomes quite a sour, bitter pill to swallow. Okay, have I just been wasting my time? And at this point, some people can walk away and say, I don't like this message. I'm all right with my sangat. We all go to the Gurdwara together. We all run camps together. We all do Sikh things together. We're nice people. We're not hurting anyone. But all you're doing is you've replaced one sangat with another. If you used to go out clubbing and you used to go out smoking and drinking, what you've done is replaced that with a different group of friends that just do a different set of things. But you haven't addressed, who am I? If I am now a Gurmukh and I used to be a Manmukh, by saying I am a Gurmukh, first you're saying I am. And if you're saying that I am a Gurmukh, you're not a Gurmukh. Because you don't know yourself. You don't know what you are. So there's a reason why I don't feel part of this oneness. Because we've never really been trained that this is the journey to question who you are. What we've been told is Sikhi is about merging with God. So read lots of stuff about this God. And somewhere, somehow, something's going to happen. But Guru Nanak is doing something different. Guru Nanak is saying, well, let's first address who you think you are. Because when you understand who you are, then you maybe be able to understand what God is. If the drop of water understands what it is, there's a chance that it can understand what the ocean is.
If the drop of water doesn't even know that it's made up of the same stuff as the ocean, how is it going to understand the ocean? If it doesn't even know that it itself is the same thing. So there's a reason why you don't feel this oneness. There's a reason why we walk around with our separation. It's conditioning for 20, 30, 40, 50 years, however long you've lived. It's conditioning. We've been conditioned to think a particular way. The Buddhists have a very simple analogy. One fish swims up to another fish and says, "So where's this water that everyone keeps talking about?" And this is like us. One Sikh goes to another Sikh, "So where's this God that everyone keeps talking about?" The fish doesn't understand he's in water. The Buddhists say, trying to understand this oneness is like trying to teach a fish what is water. He can't understand what is water. He's in water, he drinks water, he breathes water, he's made up of water. Every cell in his body is water. Everything that he sees is water, but he can't understand it. And then when you start using this terminology, this is the sort of terminology that Barney's using. Everywhere I see you, you are in everything, you are in everything. But we're like, where? Show me, why can't I see it? Because the very eyes with which you're looking need to be adjusted. You're walking around and you've got these big, thick, black goggles in front of you. Guru Nanak Dev Ji starts by taking those goggles off and saying, now look at the world. The very eyes that you were using to look at the world were incorrect. Because they looked at the world saying, I'm here, but I can't see where you are. I know I'm here. Guru Nanak Dev Ji says, well, let's just look at that first. Before you try and understand everything else, let's just look at what you think I am is. So there's a reason why you can ask this question. Well, it makes sense that I'm part of one, but why don't I feel part of this one? Darshan is realization, awakening. The moment you realize, it is darshan. It is not that darshan comes to you. The darshan is, the realization is, it's always been here. I just didn't know where to look. It's like somebody asking you, the sun doesn't shine in my window. Why doesn't the sun shine through my window? And you're sitting in the room with all the curtains closed. And you're saying the sun doesn't shine. There is no sun. You have to open the curtains. And when you open the curtains, you can say, oh, the sun came to me. No, the sun was always there. The sun hasn't gone anywhere. It's always been there. But you're covering yourself. And what is the veil that we cover ourselves with? The veil that we cover ourselves with is our own identity. We create a wall around us. And this is who I am. This is what I am. Where does this thinking come from? In Western psychology, the basis of Western thinking stems from a statement made by someone called René Descartes. I think it's about 1700s, 1800s. Western understanding of the universe isn't really that old. René Descartes is a French philosopher. And he set out and said, I'm going to go find what the truth is. And he applied what he calls the method of doubt. And the method of doubt says, I'm going to doubt everything that exists and see if I can disprove it, then I know it exists. But if I can always doubt that it exists, then it isn't the truth. It isn't ultimate truth. So he goes out and he says, well, I don't know that all of you are sitting here right now. If I'm sitting in a room with lots of people, I don't know that you're really here. There's a chance that you're not actually here, that I'm dreaming. Or there's a chance that you're a hallucination. You know how sometimes you hear about this analogy that somebody's walking through a desert
for hours and hours and hours or days and days, and in the distance they think they can see like some beautiful lagoon with water and palm trees. And when they walk there, it's a mirage, it's not really there. So he says that you could be a mirage. The tree outside could be a mirage. Even if I go and hug the tree and I touch the tree, it could be a dream. Because sometimes in my dream, I felt like something is real, but it's not really real. It's not really there. So he applies this method of doubt to everything. I'm not sure you exist. I'm not sure this is true. I'm not sure that it's actually daytime. In some countries, it's daylight for 6 months of the year. So it's nighttime or daytime, you can't tell. So he says, I can't tell if it's daytime right now. It could be nighttime right now. I don't know. It's not absolute truth that it's daytime. So he applies this method of doubt. I don't know if this exists, if this exists, if this exists. And he comes to the conclusion that I don't know if anything exists. But there's one thing that I can't doubt. I'm here. I can't doubt that. I am here. I'm the one asking all these questions. I can't doubt that much. So he comes up with a statement that says, I think, therefore I am. As long as I'm thinking, I'm not sure if everything else is true, but the fact that I'm thinking means I'm here. And this is our thinking now. Because I'm thinking, I must exist. Because I'm thinking, I must exist. Otherwise, who's this guy thinking? What's this voice in my head? Who's the one that's listening to this talk right now? It must be, there must be a me that's listening to this. And if I am here, then you must also be there. Because you're just another I. So if I'm here, then you must be there as well. And then the mind starts creating distinctions. Well, if there's so many I ams here, some of them I agree with and some of them I don't agree with. So the mind then starts creating things that it likes. So I like that guy. I don't really like that guy over there. Because that guy agrees with me and that guy doesn't agree with me. That guy supports the same football team as me. That guy supports a different team. The rivals. So the mind starts creating associations. That's a guy that I like, that's a guy I don't like. And if there is an I am, then this I am should have a name. Because otherwise how am I going to find who all the other I ams are? So you give yourself a name. I am this guy. I'm that guy. And the mind starts creating a whole persona. And because you've got this persona, you've come under this delusion that I exist. And because there is an I am, your meditation can't work either. Because you sit there and you're calling something else. And there's an expectation that says that there is a God somewhere and he needs to come find me, or I need to find him. Me and God. This distinction is created. And what happens when you sit in your Simran, or you're trying to meditate, or you're trying to do Mool Mantar, and it doesn't work? Then frustration comes. Why is it not working? Everybody tells me there's a God. Everyone tells me if I just sit down and do Waheguru for a few minutes, I'm supposed to connect. But I'm not connecting. Because the very thing that you're using to connect hasn't been addressed. The very person looking for God is the one that you need to address. And this frustration, this separation, is born out of this dualistic thinking. I am trying to connect with God. What do we do when we do our Naam Simran? When you sit down and you do your Naam Simran, let's say you're doing a Waheguru job, and you're saying Waheguru, Waheguru, Waheguru. In reality, what you're saying is, come on God, come on God, come on God, come on God, come on God,
And after a while, it's like, come on, mate. Come on. Come on, God. Come on, God. And that's what you're saying. Why haven't you arrived yet? It's been 6 minutes. That should be enough. If I wanted to speak to somebody else, I call their name, after two or three times they turn up. But you don't show up. There must be something wrong. And if you do this for long enough, eventually you'll come to the conclusion that God doesn't come. He doesn't come. How many times should I ask? And of the 10, 15 years I've been doing Simran, are you telling me that even once I didn't ask properly that he couldn't come once? If I've been doing it for so many years, am I so far back down the queue that he had to meet everybody else but he couldn't meet me? You start questioning these things. But the culprit isn't God. The culprit is the I am. I am trying to connect with God. No matter how many times you ask for the sun to shine into your room, if you don't open the curtain, the sun, bichara, ki kare? What can the sun do? The sun is doing as much as it can. It's shining, it's there. Apart from burning your curtains down, it can't really do anything. And what is God to do if you haven't opened the curtains? If you haven't gotten rid of the one who's I am, then what's bichara God going to do? He's like, I'm already here, mate. I'm already here. I'm already here. That's God Simran to you, he's saying. If you are looking for money, if you're looking for wealth, and you've lived in a room, you were born into a room that all that there was diamonds and jewels and gold coins everywhere. And then somebody tells you there's this thing called money. You say, where, I can't see it. Where is it? Has he created the duality or have you created the duality? Where is the duality? Does the duality even exist? You see, when you work for your money, when you get your paycheck at the end of the month, you know you've done something. There's a sense of, actually, there's a value in this. If you're born in a room where all that exists is money, where's the value? If you work for an hour, you might earn £10, right? Whatever your hourly rate is, you do an hour's worth of work, you might earn £10, £20. And you can understand that if I do an hour's worth of work, I'll get an hour's worth of pay. But here, you're not asking for £10. You're not asking for £1 million or £1 billion. You're asking for God. You're asking for the entire universe. And you think in 5-10 minutes of Simran that you should be able to obtain the whole universe. How is that possible? If for 1 hour's worth of work, all you're worth is £10, £15, £20, then why in 1 hour's worth of Simran should you get the entire universe? What you're asking for is too big. But the reality is that God doesn't even need 1 second. If the way that you look for God is the right way, if you walk in the right direction, you'll find that it's already there. The question is, how do we walk in the right direction? And this is the path of Sikhi. This is what Mool Mantra is trying to teach you. How do I walk in the right direction that I may have the darshan of God? And when you sit in your meditation, when you do your Naam Simran, your very expectation that God should come any minute now is the reason why God will never show up.
because you have an expectation, come on, God. I'm sure you should be able to come and visit me at some point. The very meditation itself, the very simran itself that you're trying to do, is I am calling your name. I am calling for you. Why haven't you turned up yet? I am trying to connect with God. So what you're expecting, you know what we expect when God finally turns up? You're sitting in your meditation and it's all sort of dark clouds and then something opens and a big light and there's a God with a big deep voice that says, I've been waiting for you. Come, my child. That's what we're expecting in reality. And you say, oh, thank you, God. Finally, meri wari aagi. My turn is here. Finally, you came. You gave me your darshan. But you don't change. God has to come visit me, but the me that he has to come visit is just me. Me, Mr. Nice Guy. I'm okay. I'm not a bad guy. But you're not expecting to change yourself. You're expecting Mr. God to show up. Guru Nanak Dev Ji is saying, actually the one that's looking for God, let's address that guy. Let's forget Mr. God. Let's talk about you. Who do you think you are? Who is the one looking for God? So you can say, all right, I get it now. God, this God thing, oneness. I'm God, God is me, I get it. So where is he? Come on then, show me this God.

God. The thinking has to change. The understanding has to change. Show me where in the universe doesn't exist. Where in the ocean does the water not exist? It's here, right now. There's a very simple story that I love to retell because I think it very clearly indicates how we need to look at this. There's a holy man, a sadhu, who's sitting on the side of a road and he hasn't eaten for days. And somebody comes along, a rich man comes along and throws him a piece of bread. The holy man picks up the bread and gives it to a dog. The rich man turns back and he starts laughing at him, saying, "You haven't eaten for days. I've thrown you some bread and you're feeding the dog." And he starts laughing at him, "What a foolish man you are." And the holy man says, "God is feeding God, and God is laughing at God." If God eats, or if God eats, or if God laughs at God, or God says something good to God, or God insults God, all that there is God. This is what Guru Nanak Dev Ji is saying here. All that exists is God. All that there is in this room right now is God. Not Mr. God, not that guy, but everything here that is in this room present right now is God. All the fingers of the same hand right here in this room right now. So look around you. If you want to know where God is, look around. What have you been looking at? A fish looking around saying, "Where's the ocean? Where's the water? Where's the water? Where's the water?" What are you looking for? All that you're looking for is here. You can say, "Well, God might have been here at some point, but God isn't here right now." When was God here? We could have sat here this whole day and walked away and said, "Yeah, we were all here. I can count the number of people here, but when was God here?" The answer is ik. What in terms of time has the answer one? What sort of time is one? All time. God is always here. And if God is always here, God's here right now. But it's this use of this word God that's distracting us. Mr. God. Let's put that word away. Let's change the word God to something else. What if we change the word God to universe? Is the universe in this room right now? Yeah? You say, "Yeah, it makes sense. Yeah, we're all part of the universe. So the part of the universe is here right now. Some universe is outside as well, but some universe is very clearly here." What about if we use the word life? Is life in this room right now? You'll all agree, say, "Yeah." Even if none of us are in this room, there is life in this room. So if life can exist in this room, right here, right now, in this moment, if the universe can exist in this room, what have you been looking for? You've been looking for Mr. God. Like he's something else. Like it's a he. Guru Nanak Dev Ji is saying that all that you can see around you is what you're looking for. It's ik. It's oneness. Stop looking for God. Because by saying the word God, you're putting him away somewhere. You're separating him. The very use of certain words creates the separation. Guru Nanak is very careful. He says all that there is ik right now. Can anyone say that ik doesn't mean God? Ik means something else. Ik does mean God. The ik that Guru Nanak Dev Ji is talking about is the God.

And God is continuously here. The oneness that we're looking for is always here right now. And from one moment to the next, the now continues, the one continues. It's ever evolving. It's always here. Life is here in this room right now. There's a presence of life in this room right now. And the same life that's in you is in you. And the same life that's in you is in all of you. So terminology is very important. You can understand terminology like this. The same life energy that's in you is in an ant, is in a fly, is in a tree, is in every single one of us. Some people call it Jyot. We all have the same Jyot. But certain words become confusing. Oh yeah, we have God's light in us somewhere, but I've never seen it. Change your terminology. Do you have life in you right now? Are you alive? Is there life? There's even life in a dead person. There's just life in everything. So what you're looking for has been the thing that's confused you. It's very simple. And you might actually get a little bit deflated. Oh, is that it? Oh, I thought it was something bigger than that. I thought there was something more to it than that. Why does everyone make it sound so complicated? Do you think Guru Nanak has ever tried to confuse you? Do you think Guru Nanak came here to confuse you? Or does Guru Nanak try and make Sikhi simple? It's a very simple path. It's a very simple path. Because it's here right now. The answer is here right now. It's already there. The only thing that needs to change is your eyes. Your way of looking at it needs to change. So you're going to ask, all right, let's say I accept that God's here. What do I do with it then? So what shall I do now? And again, I'm going to push the question back at you. Who's asking? You're going to say, I am asking. Well, maybe there's a bit more work that we have to do then. If I am still here to ask the question, then maybe there's a bit more work to do. Vaheguru Ji Ka Khalsa, Vaheguru Ji.

0: Waheguru Ji Ka Khalsa, Waheguru Ji Ki Fateh. Welcome, everyone. I'm really pleased to be starting the Japji Sahib course. We've been through the Mool Mantra so far, and now this journey that we're going to be going on is of immense importance. We're going to be undertaking an absolute roller coaster. This Bani goes through the absolute peaks and troughs that you can imagine. It takes you right outside into the expanses of space, to the edges of the universe, and it brings you right back into the very core of your own existence, right to the root of who you are. This is the most significant Bani, which is why when Guru Arjan Dev Ji compiled the Guru Granth Sahib Ji, he decided that it must begin with Sri Japji Sahib. What we've learned so far has been described as the moon, the root. But there are a couple of questions that have to be asked around the root. No root is formed out of nothing. All plants begin with a seed. So if this is the Mool Mantra that we've been covering so far, then what is the seed? And if it is a root, then what is the plant? What is the tree? You see, the root on its own doesn't have any meaning. It comes from somewhere. And Gurbani has these analogies. So while we've been talking about the Mool Mantra, there's another type of mantra that Gurbani talks about, which is Bija Mantra. Bija. And in Punjabi, the word bij means seed. So while we've been discussing the Mool Mantra, there is a seed that sits behind all of it. When we've gone through the Mool Mantra and we've known that every single word in the Mool Mantra is actually talking about the same thing, that seed now becomes a little bit clearer. The seed is ik. The bij, the root, comes from a seed. The root has some form, but the seed is absolutely formless. In Punjabi, we'll use the word sukham, which means subtle, almost invisible, very subtle. So the bij is sukham, almost invisible. The root has some structure. The root is what holds the whole thing together. Without the root, nothing can grow. Japji Sahib is now the beginning of the tree. In fact, Japji Sahib explains everything. The entire universe is explained in the Japji Sahib. The entire system that's been created is explained in the Japji Sahib. The rest of Guru Granth Sahib can be understood like the tree, the leaves, the branches, the fruit, the flowers. That is the rest of Gurbani. But the bark, the main trunk, is the Japji Sahib. And you can see that actually Guru Granth Sahib is structured in these ways. There is one Japji Sahib, out of which lots of Bani comes, and the Bani is divided into almost different flavors, which are categorized in the different rags. So rags can almost be seen as flavors, different branches of this tree. But the Japji Sahib is what the tree is made of, and the Mool Mantar is what the tree is supported by. But ultimately, it's all talking about Ik, which is the Bij, which is the very essence without which the tree cannot even begin. Gurbani uses the analogy that look at the size of a tree, and the entire tree exists within the seed. Yeah? The whole tree is there in the seed itself. The entire tree that you see started from something which to us looks completely insignificant, yet the whole tree exists in a tiny little seed. And in the same way, all of creation, the entire universe can be seen as the tree, but it all comes from that one. Without the one, nothing can exist. And in fact, the one exists throughout the tree. There's no distinction between the seed, the root, and the tree. They're all part of the same thing. So you can say that the tree is the seed. The tree is the roots. This now helps us to understand that we're not talking about something separate. The notion that there is a God that sits somewhere separate from the tree doesn't hold any weight with this analogy. The whole of the universe is the oneness. The oneness is never separate from the universe. The oneness can exist without the universe, but the universe cannot exist without the oneness. So this is the adventure that we're about to go on with this Japji Sahib. So let's start with a little bit of a background, an introduction to the Japji Sahib. Who created the Japji Sahib? If we look at all the baniya that's written in Guru Granth Sahib Ji, all of them have been attributed to an author. Look at Sukhmani Sahib. It tells you Mahalla Panjwa. Gauri Sukhmani Mahalla Panjwa. Look at Anand Sahib. Ramkali Mahalla Tija. Guru Amar Das Ji. Now, Japji Sahib doesn't have a Mahalla written. It doesn't have the name of a Guru attributed to it. Yet all the historians, all the renowned scholars within our tradition, all agree that Japji Sahib belongs to Guru Nanak Dev Ji. It has been authored and written by Guru Nanak Dev Ji, the first Guru. And again, if we look at Guru Granth Sahib Ji, all the baniya, whenever they've been written, have been written in the Guru order. So within any rag, the shabads always begin with Guru Nanak Dev Ji shabad in that rag. Then they follow the order of the gurus. So it makes sense that Guru Granth Sahib Ji, the entire Granth, begins with a bani by the first Guru. So it was written by Guru Nanak Dev Ji. Where was it written? Again, all the scholars agree that it was written in the town of Kartarpur. Remember we talked about this town before when we covered the subject Kartarpurk? And the town was land that was donated to Guru Nanak Dev Ji. And where Guru Nanak Dev Ji would traditionally have used his name to say that this town, this land belongs to me, Guru Nanak Dev Ji doesn't put his name to that town. He puts the one, the creator, as the name and the owner of that town, saying that this town belongs to the oneness, Kartarpur. We also know that Guru Nanak Dev Ji settled in Kartarpur after he completed his four travels, his char udasis. So that also gives us an idea of when the Japji Sahib was written. So it's in the later stage of Guru Nanak Dev Ji's life. So this isn't necessarily the first Shabad or the first Bani that Guru Nanak Dev Ji has written. Because we hear of stories as Guru Nanak Dev Ji is traveling around in his four Udasis, as he's having conversations with different people. The conversations, for example, let's look at the Sidh Ghosht. The Sidh Ghosht is a conversation with the holy yogis and the sadhus of the time, but that happens when Guru Nanak Dev Ji is quite young. In that Shabad, Guru Nanak Dev Ji is referred to as a boy, as a young man. The Sidhs, who are the elders, refer to him as Balak, as a child. So we know that certain Baniya have been written before the Japji Sahib. So this isn't the first Bani that Guru Nanak Dev Ji has written. It's written in the later half of Guru Nanak Dev Ji's life. What is the structure of the Japji Sahib? The structure of the Japji Sahib follows a similar structure that's been used by the Vedas and the historic Granths of that time. All the historic Granths of that time begin with Om as the opening statement, the opening word. Guru Nanak Dev Ji begins with Ik Omkar. And we talked about right at the beginning the difference between Om and Omkar and Ik Omkar and why Guru Nanak Dev Ji places Ik in front of Om. Then it begins, as in all the historic Granths and the Vedas at the time, it begins with what is known as Mangalacharan, the opening statement. And within the Japji Sahib, the Mool Mantra from Ik Omkar to Gur Prasad is known as Mangalacharan. And Mangalacharan is an invocation. It is a praise to the one who you're going to be talking about. It's your opening prayer. It's praise of the one, the deity. Normally it would be in the other Vedas and the Granths, it would be deities. So there would be a Mangalacharan towards Ganesh or Saraswati. Here Guruji says that if we're going to do a Mangalacharan, we're going to do one who created the Ganesh and the Devi Devte and the Shivas and the Brahmas. We're going to be talking about that Ik. So the Mangalacharan is not of a Devi Devte, but for the Karta, the one who created all the Devi Devte, the one who created all of the universe and all of creation. Then we go on to, after the Mangalacharan, we go on to the title. The title of the composition is Jap. So after Gur Prasad, you have a full stop. And you'll notice in your Gurke, you'll see that Ik Omkar Gur Prasad is written as one long phrase. And after that, you have a full stop. Then you get Jap. The title that we refer to of this Bani Japji Sahib comes from this word, Jap. That is the title of this composition. In a similar way to the other compositions that we know, Gauri Sukhmani, Ramkali Mahalla Tija Anand. We call Anand Sahib Anand. We call Sukhmani Sahib Sukhmani because it derives from, the title is in there in the beginning. So the title of this composition is Jap. Then we get another full stop. Then this Bani starts with a Salok and ends with a Salok. So the next part, we have Mangalacharan, we have title, then we have an opening Salok. The opening Salok is Aad Sach, Jugaad Sach, Hai Bhi Sach, Nanak Hosi Bhi Sach. And again, after that, you see that there is a pause. So if you look in your Gutke, if you're following it along, you'll see that you see title, Jap, full stop. Ad Sach, Jugad Sach, full stop. Hai Bhi Sach, Nanak Hosi Bhi Sach, full stop. So this salok is made of two lines. Ad Sach, Jugad Sach. Hai Bhi Sach, Nanak Hosi Bhi Sach. So that is your opening salok. And it ends with number one. That's the end of salok number one. Then there are 38 bodies or 38 verses. This is the content of the Japji Sahib. This is the main content of the Japji Sahib. And the end of Japji Sahib also ends with a salok. And there the salok is titled Salok Pavan Guru Pani Pita. So the last salok actually says the word salok in there. But the opening salok doesn't say the word salok. It doesn't say Gur Prasad Jap Salok Ad Sach Jugad Sach. So how do we know that this is a salok? This same salok appears in Sukhmani Sahib as well. At the beginning of Ashtapadi number 17, it says salok Ad Sach Jugad Sach Hai Bhe Sach Nanak Hose Bhe Sach. There's a slight difference in spelling. But that's how we know that this is a salok. This isn't a pauri. This isn't a verse of Japji Sahib. This is not the first verse of Japji Sahib. This is a salok. It stands alone. Then we have the 38 verses. Then we have the final salok. Pavan Guru Pani Pita. So this is your structure of Japji Sahib. Now how can we say that Japji Sahib starts with a Mangala Charan and that Ekonkar to Gur Prasad is the Mangala Charan, is the invocation? If you look at Guru Granth Sahib Ji, some will argue that Ekonkar to Gur Prasad is not related to Japji Sahib. Ekonkar to Gur Prasad is a standalone mantra, is a Mangalacharan that stands on its own. It's not in continuation with Jap Ad Sach Jugad Sach. How do we know that to be true? Because in Guru Granth Sahib Ji, the Ekonkar to Gur Prasad Mangalacharan has been used all throughout Guru Granth Sahib Ji. At the beginning of every rag, it begins with Ekonkar to Gur Prasad. The full mantra is stated at the beginning of every rag. And abbreviations of this is used within every rag. Every time an author changes within a rag, you have Ekonkar Satgur Prasad or some variation of the Mangalacharan itself. So the Mool Mantra is Ekonkar to Gur Prasad and it stands alone. It's not related to Jap onwards. Jap is the beginning of the next composition. Just as you have Ekonkar all the way to Gur Prasad and then you have the beginning of Rag and all the Shabads within the Rag. Ekonkar to Gur Prasad stands on its own. It's not an incomplete Mantra. Now, having said that, there are two schools of thought. I can only present you the one, based on my research, is the one that resonates more with me. But there are two schools of thought that say that the Mool Mantra is Ekonkar all the way to Nanak Hosi Bhi Sach. Yeah? There are two schools of thought. And they all have perfectly valid arguments why it is Ekonkar to Nanak Hosi Bhi Sach or Ekankar to Gur Prasad. For me, the discussion is very academic. And to me, I don't think it makes much difference. Because ultimately, it's all Bani. Ultimately, it all belongs to Guru Nanak Dev Ji. We have to learn the message of all the words in Sri Guru Granth Sahib Ji. So it's really an academic discussion where the Mool Mantra ends. Yeah? But I will present to you the one that is based on my own research, is the one that feels like it resonates more with me. But by no means should you take this as the gospel truth. Yeah? In fact, take nothing that I say to be true. Please go away, do your own research. Yeah? I can only present to you whatever I've read, whatever I've learned, whatever I've understood. But that doesn't mean that my version is the true version. Yeah? These conversations have been going on for hundreds of years. Where does the Mool Mantra end? And I'm no one to give the definitive answer. Yeah? So go away, do your own research. But ultimately, I don't think it should be a source of argument. If you're going to meditate, meditate on whichever one resonates with you, whichever one feels comfortable with you. Most of us have been brought up with Ekankar to Nanak or Sipi Sach, and that's fine. Yeah? It doesn't really matter. It's all Bani at the end of the day. Yeah? Not one is right and one is wrong. Yeah, that's not where we should be taking this. So we've taken an understanding so far. We've started this journey. The journey started with Ik, and it took us all the way through to Gur Prasad, and we talked about what is Guru. Now comes Jap. So as always, it's very important that we look at the spelling. This spelling of Jap means the chant, the recitation, the understanding. Remember we talked about words that end with Onkar mean that they are a noun, which means this is a name. This isn't an instruction. This isn't an instruction saying recite. This is the recitation, the chant. Another meaning of the word jap is to know. Another meaning of the word jap is to know, the understanding, the knowledge. But this is a noun and this is a singular word. Where do we see examples of this word in Gurbani? A shabad that we're familiar with that we hear, Jap Tap Sanjam Taram Na Kamaya Seva Sadhna Janya Hararaya. There you see this spelling. Jap has an Onkar, Tap has an Onkar. Yeah? Sanjam has an Onkar. So what it means is I have not done the recitation. I have not done the tapasya, that hard, difficult meditation. I have not done the sanjam, that control, that self-restraint. Taram has an onkar. Jap, tap, sanjam, taram, nakamaya. I have not done these things. So these aren't actions. These are saying these nouns, these specific entities, I have not done them. I have not earned them. Jap. Tap Sanjam Taram Na Kamaya. So that's where we see this spelling. But there are obviously other ways to spell this word. Another way to spell this word is without the Onkar. And any word without the Onkar is called Mukta. Mukta means free. This then becomes a plural word. If Onkar is a singular word, The mukta word is plural. So the word jap, which is mukta, means chants. It's plural, chants, all chants. And we see this spelling when we see the shabad asankh jap, asankh pao. Asankh means countless. Asankh jap, countless recitations, countless chantings, countless chants. There we see this spelling. Now it makes sense why it's a plural word. This is a singular word. Jap, tap, sanjamna, taramna kamaya. Jap and jap have interchangeable meanings as well. And we'll come on to an example of that. There's a third way to spell this word. And that's jap with a sihari. And we talked about sihari having multiple meanings. One of the meanings is that sihari words are generally feminine. Here, we know that the word is masculine. So we don't make the word into a feminine word by adding a sihari. So another reason why we add a sihari means that it becomes from a noun to a verb. From a name, it becomes a doing word. This is now reciting. It's an action that you do, reciting, recitation. The doing of jap is spelt like this. It means to recite. It's an instruction to yourself or an instruction to others. Jap with a sihari. The reason I'm going through all of this is that when we look at the beginning of jap, then we know which one we're referring to. Yeah, we have to have an appreciation that there are many different ways, and there are many arguments that people have. No, this jap means this or it means that. The spelling clarifies it. If it's an action, it means this. Where do we see this spelling? In shabads like jap man mere Govind ki bani. There you're telling your mind, oh my mind, do this action. Jap man mere, oh my mind, do this action. Govind ki bani. Jap jan sada sada din rani. O sevaks, O servants, meditate, do this action. Sada sada, all the time, din rani, day and night. The sihari also has a different meaning, and this is where you start to appreciate how complicated Gurbani's grammatical rules are. The sihari itself has about 17 or 18 different meanings in Gurbani. And I don't know them all. I don't even know two or three of them. This is the very basic level of grammar. If you want to study grammar, there's a very good book written by Professor Sahib Singh, which is all about Gurbani Vyakaran. Vyakaran is grammar. And the grammar of Gurmukhi is different to the grammar of Punjabi. Punjabi doesn't have one word with different vowels at the end, which all mean different things. Yeah? Gurmukhi does. Because Gurmukhi is trying to fit words into musical measures, it shortens words, elongates words, because it's trying to fit them within poetry. All of Gurbani is written in poetry. So, as well as this being an action, a verb, jap also means the actions have a consequence. So, by reciting, this and this will happen. By doing jap, japan de naal. By reciting, it also means by doing that. Through reciting. So we see a line in Gurbani, which is with this spelling, jap puran hoye kama. Jap, by doing this, all your actions will become resolved. All your affairs will be resolved. Jap, by doing this, Puran Hoye Kama. So that's where we see this spelling here. So when we understand these different spellings, then we can also see shabads where the same word with different spellings appears within one sentence. So in one sentence, we get two spellings of jap, two different spellings of jap. Mere man jap jab jap jap jagannath hai. So the first one, jap here, means the chant. The second one means to do that chant. Oh my mind, the chant, recite the chant of Jagannath, the master of the universe. First one is a noun. Mere man, jap, jap, Jagannath. This jap, do it. Yeah? The jap of Jagannath, the recitation of the master of the universe, do that one. In the same way, we have a shabad, aat peher, prab ka jap jap. Their jap is spelled in the same way. Jap, with a sihari, do it. And it follows the same rules. If jap doesn't have a sihari, then it's the recitation. So this is the instruction. Aat pehre prab ka jap jap. Does that make sense? This is the recitation. This is the action. This is the thing that has to be done. This is the actual doing of it. Aat pehre prab ka jap jap. So then when we look back at our Japji Sahib, we know which jap we're talking about. We're not talking about an instruction. You'll see in your English translations, it says Gur Prasad, by the Guru's grace, jap, recite, like it's an instruction. And then it almost describes it as recite the following, ad such a jugad such. Yeah? But that would have to have a different spelling. If that jap, if the title of the bani is do this recitation, if it's telling you to do an action, then it would have to be spelled with a sihari. But it's not. It's spelled with an ankar, which means this is a title, the recitation. The name of the composition is jap. So, like Anand Sahib is the name of Anand Sahib, it implies that by reading it, you will get Anand. Like Sukhmani Sahib implies that by reading it, you will enter or you will receive the money. Money means treasure. The treasure of peace, the treasure of happiness. Sukhmani. Why is this Shabad called Jap? Because of the second meaning of jap. Jap means recitation, but it also means understanding. Japji Sahib is the knowledge. This is the knowledge of the entire Guru Granth Sahib. This is the structure. This is the whole tree that the rest of the Shabads are talking about. And even though the Mool Mantra is only made up of a handful of words. Don't think of the Mool Mantra as these tiny, scrawny little roots. Think about this huge tree. They say that the size of the tree, that's how big the roots are. That's how deep the roots go underground. Yeah? What you see of the tree is only half the tree. The other half is the size of the roots. Now imagine an absolutely gigantic tree. The whole of the Guru Granth Sahib, the Mool Mantra, is what the Guru Granth Sahib is standing on. You cannot understand Guru Granth Sahib Ji if you do not understand the Mool Mantar. You cannot understand the Mool Mantar if you do not understand Ik. If you don't know the seed. If you don't know that subtle thing that it's talking about. So the reason this verse, this composition is known as Jap is because this is the knowledge. This is what we're talking about. This is the understanding that we have to have. Then we move on. Ard Sach. The word Ard means primal, beginning. Yeah? Like beyond anything, right at the source, at the root, Ard. Right at the, if there was a beginning, it was there. Yeah? Such is an interesting word. Such means truth. Remember, when we talked about Satanam, we said there's two definitions in Sanskrit for Sat. One is Sat without a Sahari. Yeah? Sasatta Sat. That means truth. One is Satya, which means existence. Satnam is leaning more towards existence. Such is a different word. And that's why when you look at your English translations, Satnam means his name is truth. And Ard Sach means always truth or always true. Why would Guruji use two different words to mean truth? They have to have two different meanings. And they are very subtle different meanings. Such means permanent. Such means something that is always going to stay the same. A truth that never changes. So for example, the speed of light, we say that's truth, that's a fact. But it is plausible that in a different universe, in a different dimension, light travels at a different speed. Possible. That means that the speed of light is actually only true within the boundaries of this universe. In a different universe, it could work in a different way. There might not be any light. So it's not a such. Although scientists will say this is scientific fact, they're still bound within this universe. Gurbani is talking about a fact that is beyond universes. Ard Sach, this is the primal truth, the permanent truth, and this system is true wherever you go. It's beyond any limitations. It's saying that, what is Ard Sach? It's the Ik that is Ard Sach, yeah? Let's not forget the Mool Mantar. The Ik Onkar, that's always true. That's Ard Sach. It's the primal truth. It's before time. Yeah, it's beyond time. Before creation, this such was always true. So such, wherever such is referred to, it means permanent, it means unchanging. Something that never changes. So there is this permanent truth. So anything that is changeable is not permanent truth. We can call that asat, asach, something that is not permanently true. Yeah? Something that can change at some point is false, temporary. Something that has a start and an end is not truth. This is something that has no start and has no end. Always true. And what Gurbani is saying here is that there is a part of you that is such, that is permanent, that is never going to change. There is something within you that is permanent. What are the things that we associate ourselves with? We associate with our body, with our life, with our emotions, with our opinions, with our thoughts. Barney's saying that all these things are false. These are all temporary. These are changeable. Your body is constantly changing day by day. When you were a baby, your body is nothing like what it is now, nothing like what it's going to be at the end. Your opinions are always changing. This is something that's really interesting. You're always fighting to defend your opinions, right? We love to have arguments with other people and say, this is the truth. This is the right way to think. And yet you yourself will change your mind. So what was the purpose of the argument in the first place? You're fighting for something that you believe to be true, but you need to recognize this is a temporary truth. And if it's temporary, it can't be a truth. It's false. Yeah? Your emotions within a day. How many emotions do you go through? We don't have this nice, serene, constant state. Our emotions are going up and down. Everything that we associate with ourselves is changing.
1: So the whole world is mine. So the whole world is untrue.
0: Absolutely. The whole world is false. And this is what Barney says, that the world is false. Not that it's a pack of lies. It's that it's temporary. It's not the ultimate truth. Maya, materialism, the material world, all of creation and existence is ultimately a temporary structure. But behind it all, within it all, is something that's unchanging. It refers to it almost, imagine like a chain of pearls. What we're talking about is the string that binds them all together. The pearls can move around and change, some can fall off, but this is the underlying structure of existence itself, is this truth. This is the thing that holds us all together. If the universe dissolves, that underlying structure remains. So Ard Sach is saying that you are not your temporary body, you're not your mind, you're not your opinions, you're not your thoughts, you're not your family, you're not your situation, you're not your career. Remember the analogy of the wall, the fortress that we build around us? This is everything that we associate ourselves to be. You are none of those things. You are the light within that. That is the only permanent truth. Well, it's not your soul. It is the soul. It can't be your soul. Because what does that your soul belong to? If you say it's your soul, then it belongs to that structure. It's the soul. The only one soul that exists. The only one life that exists. That's why soul's a tricky word. We fall into traps when we try and take Gurmat words and we try and match them with English words or Western words. Because they have different connotations. Soul implies a personal soul. Atma isn't soul. Atma is a ray of sunlight that belongs to the Paramatma. Like a ray of light belongs to the sun. It's not independent of the sun. It's just a ray of light from the sun. In the same way, our light is just a spark of that divine light. The drop within the ocean. Yeah? You're not a soul. You're a drop within the ocean. You just can't see the ocean. That's the only difference. Yeah? Guru Nanak Dev Ji is here to show you the ocean that you're already in, that you're a part of. Yeah? But this truth is always true. So the things that we associate with, we have to now step back and say, are these true? Is this permanent? Is this something I have to live with? Is this something that's going to change? There's a Sufi story, an old Persian story. It talks about a king who was very sad and going into almost depression. And he gathered all of his wise men and he set them a task. He said, I want you to find me something that makes me happy when I'm sad, but should make me sad when I'm happy. They had a lot of time in their hands in the old days, so they had nice riddles to set, you know, make. Otherwise, it's very easy to find something that makes you happy when you're sad. He said, find me something that makes me happy when I'm sad, but sad when I'm happy. And all the wise men went away and they pondered over this challenge. What is this one thing that can do it? They had a think, and they came back with a ring. And within the ring, there was inscription. The inscription on the ring said, this too shall pass. At any moment in your life, whatever your situation, whatever your state of mind, whether you're happy, whether you're sad, whether you're up, whether you're down, this will pass. This too shall pass. When you're in sadness, you know this is temporary. This will pass. When you're in happiness, remember, this will pass. This is the mindset of the Gurmukh, of the Guru facing, the one who knows this knowledge. That at any moment, I shall not associate with the temporary things that are happening in my life. We talked about this story before. There was a holy man who had lost his son. His son had just passed away. His wife was obviously very distraught. But this man seemed to be unaffected. And she goes to her husband and she says, I'm trying to understand why you're not upset. You loved that boy so much. You had such a deep bond and a relationship with that boy. Now that he is gone, why are you not upset by it? He said, at first, when it first happened, I was upset. But then it occurred to me that I've known happiness without him. Before he was born, I was perfectly happy. I knew how to be happy before he was born. Then he came, I was happy. Now he's gone, I've just gone back to a state of what it was like without him. I've known how to be happy without him. So everything should be seen like a dream, a temporary state of mind. Guru Tegh Bahadur Ji, Slok Mahala Nova, he tells you, Jag Rachana Sab Chut Hai, Jaan Le Ho Re Meet. Oh friend, this creation is false. Supne jo sansar, the whole creation is like a dream. We see this example time and time again. The Char Sahib Zade Guru Gobind Singh Ji says, that's fine, they've gone, I accept. I know what it's like to be happy with them, I know what it's like to be happy without them. Ad Sach is talking about this. Within you there is something permanent. There's a permanent truth that Guru Nanak Dev Ji wants you to connect with within yourself. Find that part of you that's unchanging. That truth within you, that light within you. The one that's older than your body. The one that's always there. Yeah, we're always running after what the mind wants next. We're always running after the pleasure of the senses. Yeah? Satisfying the mind. This is something that's beyond your even your breath. These are all temporary things. Even your breath, your body, your mind, your thoughts, your senses, your experiences, your memories, they're all temporary. Don't hold on to any of these. You are something more. You are Ad Sach. You are primal truth. Don't associate with these things. All of these things are dependent on creation. They're dependent on the elements, yeah? all the Vedic scriptures and the old scriptures talk about the world being made of five elements. Yeah? Earth, wind, fire, water, and spirit, ether. Yeah? It says the whole of creation is reliant on these things. You're not. Your body is, your mind is, your senses are, your thoughts are, your experiences, your world, your memories, your lifestyle, they're all dependent on these five elements. You are not. You are something more. And you're permanent. These things are perishable. The truth is permanent. Permanent and temporary can't be the same thing. They coexist right now. The temporary universe coexists with the permanent universe. But don't associate with the temporary universe.
1: Is that duality?
0: That's the ultimate duality. That is what duality is. The duality comes from the fact that I am. I am this body, I am that. So when you associate with your temporariness, then you associate everyone else with their temporariness. If I am this body, then I'm not you. And you're not me. But the wise men and the sadhus and the holy sages, they're saying something else. They're saying, I am you and you are me. Tohi mohi, mohi tohi, antar kaisa, I can't see the difference. So they're talking about something else. They've understood this. Yeah? You are light. All these things that you

beginning, Jug is the ages. So this is now talking about the beginning of the ages. Yeah, the four Jugs. The beginning of time is another way that you can talk about this. So are this talking about a time before any of creation? Jugad is the beginning of this creation, of this universe. But remember that what we're talking about indifferent to creation. So it was perfectly complete when it was in its sukham state, in its subtle state, in its nirgun state, in its formless state. It was perfectly complete. When the whole of the universe was created, it didn't add anything more to it. It doesn't make it more, doesn't make it greater. It was complete in the beginning. It was such. It was perfect right in the beginning. When the universe created, at the beginning of time, it was also perfect then. So the universe, the oneness, doesn't become any more with the whole universe being created. When this entire universe is destroyed, and it's a when, not an if, we know that the universe is expanding, we know that the universe will eventually come to an end. When this universe is destroyed, the oneness is no less. Think about the size of the universe. Think, we can't even imagine the grandeur and the scale of this thing that has been created. And yet, when it all disappears, the oneness is still as complete as it ever was. It's not more complete with creation. It's not less complete without creation. It is complete. It's perfect. It just is. This is the system. Ad such, in the beginning it was permanent truth. At the beginning of time, Jugad such, it was permanent truth. Hai bhi such. Now. Hai bhi. This very moment, right here, right now, it's perfect. It's true. Hai bhi such. Within this time, within this creation, it remains as it always was. It wasn't any different at the beginning of creation, and it's not any different now. It just is. It's there. So what we're talking about has no dependence on this universe. Nanak hosi bhi such. It will be hosi bhi such. Nanak says, it will always be that permanent truth. It will forever remain true, and it will remain unchanging. This is the interesting word. It's unchanging. As the universe changes, the ik doesn't change. The oneness cannot change. Hosi bhi such. It remains permanently unchanging. Yeah, let's move away from this word truth. It's more than truth. It's permanently truth. It's unchanging truth. Even if the universe is destroyed, it will not be destroyed. So here Guru Nanak Dev Ji is starting to introduce the relationship between oneness and time. But it mentions four types of time. Ad is beyond time, before time itself. What is time? If we look at time, time is related to this universe. Our notion of time only begins when this universe began. Yeah? Our notion of time only begins when this universe begins. We can only measure our time based on how old we think the universe is. Jugad is about the beginning of whatever we understand to be creation. Yeah? There's no specific idea here that which creation we're talking about. It's just since the beginning of something, the Jugs.

So time is limited. Our understanding of time is limited to this creation. Hai bhi sach. Yeah? So Guru Nanak Dev is introducing time. Jugad, beginning, past, present, hai bhi, future, hosi. But are there something before that? Are there something beyond time? But so there are three states of time that we're all aware of. Past, present, future. Guru Nanak includes all of those. And the one beyond time. So we're not limited. What we're talking about is not limited to this universe. But time is false. Time is limited to this universe. And Sukhmani Sahib says that there have been many universes. This is not the first time this universe has happened. And some people believe that the jugs actually are talking about a pre-universe. Yeah? Sukhmani Sahib says, Kai baar pasriyo pasar. Many times this expanse has expanded. Sada sada ik ekankar. But the ik is sada sada. That ekankar is forever. Sukhmani Sahib, yeah? So Guru Nanak Dev Ji is introducing this concept of time now. Now I want to end with Nanak. There are three different spellings of Nanak. So which one is this and what do they mean? Yeah, the Gurus are very specific. They don't do anything. There's not a single vowel, not a single letter that's out of place. That's not a single thing that doesn't have a meaning. It's trying to tell you something. So let's go through these and then we'll come to an end. This is how it's spelt. Nanak Hosi Bhi Sach. Here, we will say that this is Mukta. Yeah? It doesn't have an Ankar, doesn't have a Sihari. It's free. This Nanak means Nanak talking about himself in the third person. Nanak says. It's like if I were to say everything Satpal says. Like I'm talking about myself like I'm a separate person. Yeah? So it's called talking about yourself in the third person, referring to yourself. So this is by far the most prominent one that we see in Gurbani. Kahe Nanak. Nanak says. So it's interesting because Guru Nanak doesn't even associate with himself. He's not saying, I say. Because if it says, I say, come and worship me. I'm the authority. He's referring to himself almost as though he doesn't exist. Yeah? But in other places, it does say, Mere man, O me, O mind. Yeah? So there are lots of places where obviously it's referring to itself, but we can use that. We can use that. When we're reciting that, we're talking to ourself. Yeah? So this first spelling of Nanak, is Nanak talking about himself in the third person. It's from the third person perspective. Nanak says, the second spelling with an onkar, is the guru referring to themselves as Nanak in the present tense? It's present tense. Yeah, guru referring to themselves as Nanak in the present tense. So all the gurus, they're almost talking to themselves or about themselves. Yeah? So in Japji Sahib, we have a line, Nanak Neech Kahe Vichar. Yeah? That's saying that the person Nanak, this person Nanak, is neech, is low. Yeah? And this is the vichar that I'm saying. So it's referring to themselves. So when the guru is telling the reader about himself in the present tense, then he refers this. Yeah? Then he uses this spelling. And you'll see that a few times in Gurbani as well. The other reason that this spelling is used is if they're talking about the first guru. Remember, with an onkar, it's a noun. Yeah? It's a name.
So either the gurus who call themselves Nanak are talking about themselves now, or they're talking about the first guru. And we see a shabad, Sab te vada satguru Nanak. This has an omkar. This is saying of all the gurus, the greatest was Nanak. That's actually talking about the person, Guru Nanak, the first guru. When you have other people, Patani Bani, who are singing praises of the gurus, they'll refer to Nanak with an onkar. Yeah? They're referring to that person. Yeah? Nanak tu, lena tu hi, gur amar tu vicharya. Yeah? You are known as Nanak. You are. Yeah? So this is Nanak referring to himself or somebody referring to the first guru. The third one is even more tricky and doesn't appear very many times at all. It's the gurus referring to the self as Nanak in the past tense. So here we might say, Nanak has done this, or Nanak did this. You do it in the past tense. Nanak has seen this. Nanak has done this. Yeah? Referring to Nanak in the past tense. So it's any guru referring to themselves as Nanak in the past tense. So now we understand Nanak Hosi Pi Sach is not saying Nanak is true. Yeah? Otherwise he would have to be with this. Nanak will be true. Yeah? And it can't be this because Hosi Bhi is in the future and this is in the past. With a Sihari, it's in the past. So it's Nanak says. Nanak says, Nanak Hosi Bhi Sach. It will be true. And this is going to be very important when we come across any Shabads, actually. Then you start seeing where these words fit in and where the translations sometimes make mistakes. So we should be very appreciative of the translations because they're a great starting point. But when you understand some of these rules, you'll see where the translations have not followed these rules. Yeah? Aad sach, jugaad sach, hai bhi sach, Nanak, hosi bhi sach. It's a good place to stop, I think. Thank you very much. See you all next week. Waheguru Ji Ka Khalsa. Waheguru Ji Ki Fateh.

We've been covering the Mool Mantra so far. And everything that we've covered, when we look at it at a surface level, it always feels like it's talking about the other. It's talking about some God, some external being. And as much as we can try and understand that what is being talked about isn't actually external to you, the Mool Mantra itself remains quite out there, quite distant. It talks about this oneness, it talks about it being creative energy, about a state of being fearless, about a state of being without hate, that it's self-sufficient, doesn't have any birth, doesn't have any death. It comes with the grace of the Guru. It has been true since the beginning of time, now and forever true. And as much as we think of those things as trying to relate them to us, as the Japji Sahib unfolds, we see that questions and answers start coming through. And we can see Japji Sahib as a conversation, as though questions are being asked and Guru Nanak Dev Ji is responding to those questions. So if we see the ending of that first salok talking about that permanent truth, then naturally the question then becomes, well, what about me? There's still the I. There's still, how do I relate to this? What am I supposed to do with this oneness? How do I become one with this oneness? And that's the first question that's being asked of Guru Nanak Dev Ji here. That we think we have an understanding of what this concept is. But we've also heard about certain practices of how to feel it, how to experience it, how to become one with it. And so these practices are being posed as questions to Guru Nanak Dev Ji. So Guru Nanak Dev Ji is answering specific questions around what are the common themes, the common practices that people know at the time, that how do we actually engage with this thing? How do we get rid of our understanding of what our ego is, who we are? We have the analogy of the bricks and the fortress that we've built around us. How do we get rid of all that stuff? So the common themes of the time was that you actually had to go and physically do some activities. You had to go to holy places to go and bathe yourself and wash yourself. Like somehow external cleansing was going to be the starting point to internal cleansing. So Guru Nanak Dev Ji has posed that as a question. The other kind of techniques that we hear about that are still prevalent today, and all of these things are still as relevant today, especially in Indian culture, around going to places of pilgrimage. Go there and then you will have some kirpa done on you. And we've translated these old methods and we've just replaced the venues. Where the tirath used to be done at holy rivers, now we've come to believe within ourselves that actually if you go to Darbar Sahib and you have Ishnan there, that all the other tirath, you can ignore those, but this tirath, that's the one that you have to do. For the Sikhs, this is the tirath. That's what we've now told ourselves. So this is not just about some old techniques. Even now, we feel that in order to
understand this, meditation is a big part of what we need to do. And the type of meditation we think of, there's only one type that is prevalent in the world, which is sitting down and trying to quieten the mind with whatever technique. We think that quietening the mind is what needs to be done. Another technique that was around at the time was to reject the world. If the world has created your ego, if the world is the distraction, then to step away from the world is seen as the other technique. To step back, to go almost into hiding. And that's the other technique that even now we think about. When you think that you want to become spiritual in some way, you think, I have to go away for a while. I have to leave my family. I have to go on some long journey of self-discovery. I have to go to some ashram somewhere. I have to live like a yogi of some sort. And so these practices are just as prevalent today. And Guru Nanak Dev Ji posed these as questions. Are these the way to get to what you're talking about? So Guru Nanak Dev Ji starts by answering this, the most common practices. The first verse of the Japji Sahib starts with Socha Sochana Hovai Je Sochi Lakhvar. So we have a couple of key words here.

The first word is socha. And it has what we call dulam, a vowel on top. That comes from the word soch, and that soch means bathing. The first word soch means bathing. Soch means bathing. Soche means by bathing. The consequence of bathing is such. Soche. Through bathing, as a result of bathing, soche. And we see Guru Granth Sahib Ji use this word again and again. In Sukhmani Sahib, there's a line that says, Soch karay din sa ar raat, man ki mail na tan te cha. Soch, there the word soch also means to cleanse, to bathe you. That day and night, you may bathe, but the filth of the mind doesn't go by bathing the body. So that word soch appears in Gurbani. But this word soch, with exactly the same spelling, has also been used to mean thinking. And in today's Punjabi, we use soch, the word, to mean thinking. So the same spelling has been used in Guru Granth Sahib Ji to mean bathing, and the same spelling word has been used to mean thinking. Now, different textbooks that you read will give you different examples. Some will say that this line is talking about bathing. Others will tell you that this line is about thinking. We have to look at the rest of the Shabad to understand the context, to understand which version of soch is being used here. We have a line that talks about soch, socha soch na hove. The next is chuppe chup na hove. Pukhya pukh na utri. Then the fourth line is sehs syanapa. Sehs syanapa. Syanapa means ideas, thoughts. So the idea of thinking is already covered in this verse in the fourth line. Thoughts and thinking and clever ideas is already covered in the fourth line. So this first line is about cleansing, is about bathing. Socha, soch na hovai. This second word, soch, comes from the word such. That's what this word is, such. But sucham. And that word means purity. Socha, bathing. Such is purity. Pavitra. So merging these two ideas comes with this spelling here, soch. So this second soch means purity that comes from bathing. Purity that comes from cleansing.
So we can say here that there are two or three ways to translate this first line. The first is, when we say soche sochna hovei, what we can actually say, if you take this line in isolation, it says that by bathing, you will not become cleansed, purified. Your body will not become purified. The body naturally is constantly excreting waste. Anything it doesn't want, sweat coming from your pores is a process of your body getting rid of what it doesn't want. As soon as you bathe, you stop bathing, you dry yourself, the process starts again. So no amount of washing yourself will get you to the point where you say, I no longer need to bathe. I'm completely clean. So if you take this line in isolation, you can say that this line is talking about Je sochi lakvar. If I do, luck means 100,000 or hundreds of thousands. 1 lakh in Indian terminology is 100,000. So if I bathe 100,000 times or hundreds of thousands of times, means any large number. Soche soch nahovei. Does not happen. Nahovei. But Gurbani isn't written in a way that you should take individual lines in isolation. Gurbani should never be read in that way. In order to understand the line, you must look at the whole verse. And sometimes you have to look at the entire Shabad to understand the context of each individual line. So you go through the whole meaning of the Shabad. And then there'll be some key words later on which will give the whole context of the Shabad. If the Shabad has a Rahau line, then that makes it a little bit easier. Rahau is the central theme of a Shabad. If the Shabad doesn't have a Rahau line, if the verse, if the body doesn't have a Rahau line, then you have to just look at what the main message is. Here, the main message comes much further down. After the four lines of Chukpe, Bukhya, Syanapa, then the key question that's being asked is, give Sachyara huye. So here, the whole context of the Shabad is about Sachyara. About how do I find that state of permanent truth? This is talking about a state of mind, an experience. So the context of the Shabad has to be read with Sachyara as the context, as the key message. So in isolation, the Shabad means, this line means, I can cleanse my body 1,000 times, but my body will never become cleansed. But if we're looking at it from a state of mind, then what this line is saying, that even though you may bathe your body, your mind will not become sochi. Socha, soch na hovei. The second soch means that by bathing, the mind will not become purified. Socha, soch, the mind itself does not become such. Je sochi lakvar. Even if you try to do this purification 100,000 times, the mind cannot become purified by cleaning the body. And this is the same message that comes in Sukhmani Sahib. The line that we've read, soch kare din aur raat man ki mahal. The mail of the mind, the filth of the mind is the concept that we're talking about. We're not really interested in cleaning of the body, purity of the body. That's not the theme here.
ਮਨ ਕੀ ਮੈਲ ਗੁਰਬਾਣੀ ਸੇਜ਼ ਮਨ ਮੈਲੇ ਸਭ ਕਿਛ ਮੈਲਾ ਤਨ ਤੋਤੇ ਮਨ ਅੱਛਾ ਨਾ ਹੋਏ When the mind is dirty, everything is dirty. Cleaning the body, the mind doesn't become pure. Tan to te man hachha na hoy. The mind can never be cleaned in this way. So that's the same meaning here. Socha, soch na hovai. The purity of the mind doesn't happen. The second line is chuppa. Something to bear in mind here is the pronunciation. Sometimes people are a little bit relaxed with their lam and dulam. But when we look at the grammar of Gurbani, they actually mean different things. You often hear people saying soche soch na hove. But this is dulam. This is socha soch na hove, not soche. Socha soch na hove. Chuppa chup na hove, not chuppe. The dulam means the consequence of this action. Chuppa chup karan naal. By being silent, by bathing. Chuppa chup na hove. Je lai raha livtar. So chup means to remain quiet. Excuse me, to remain silent. Chuppe chup na hove. The other words are a little bit more complicated. Lai raha means to remain. Lai raha, they are together. Lai raha means remain. Live means meditative pose, to be in a meditative state. Liv tar, tar means single focus or a continuous single-minded focus. So je lai raha, if I remain in a single focus meditative state, even still, the mind will not be silenced. Which sounds quite contradictory. You might think that's actually what we're trying to achieve, is a silence of the mind. So here what is being said is, chuppe chup na hove. Through silence, the second chup is referring to silence of the mind. So through silence of the body alone, through silence of the body alone, and again, this is a common practice, a technique that we've seen throughout the ages, is that people refrain from speaking. In India, we call this maun, to be in a state of silence. Guruji is addressing this particular technique and saying by being in a state of maun, the mind itself doesn't stop its chatter. So simply stopping what you're saying doesn't stop your mind from having conversations. Chuppe, chup na hovi, the mind does not become silent. Even if I sit in a single focused meditative pose, if I sit in a state and I look like I'm being very silent, I look like I'm being very meditative, it doesn't mean that inside there is silence, there is shanti. It's not saying don't bathe. It's not saying don't meditate. It's not saying try and have a quieter state of mind. It's simply addressing some of the false notions that these are the only ways or that these are essential ways. And we'll go on to that. The third line. Bukhya buk na utari.
Bukhya here is referring to the people who are hungry. Bukhya. Bukhya is the people who are hungry. Their hunger, that's the second book, is not lifted. Bukhya buk na utri. Utri means to be lifted. Now this is an interesting line here. Je banna puriya par. What do those words mean? So, bukhya, the hungry. Buk, hunger. Or we can talk about desire. Notice here that the buk is what we call mukta. What do I mean by that? The word book doesn't have an ankar underneath it. If it had an ankar underneath it, it would mean a single hunger. When you take the ankar away, it becomes plural, many. In Gurbani grammar, we have words that describe this. Singular is called ikvachan. One word, single word, ikvachan. A word like this, which is plural, is called bovachan. Bovachan. That means a plural word. So here the word puk is bovachan. Pukhya puk. So this means hungers. What is the hunger of the mind? What's another word for the mind being hungry? Desire. So here, what we're talking about is plural desires. By remaining hungry, so there are two ways to refer to this. By remaining hungry, now some people think that by abstaining from the world, running away from the world, no contact with Maya, minimal amount of food. Buddha practiced this technique. Buddha practiced this technique with a group of meditators for many years, and they say to the point at which his skin was almost just flesh and very little flesh, and his skin was showing all of the bones coming through. That he had literally been reduced down to a skeleton. I think it's something like 6 years he was in this meditative state. One day, it dawned upon him that this was not the technique. He saw a passerby who had a bag of rice, and he simply went and started eating that rice. And he realized that no longer was hunger the path of his meditation. All the other meditators around him felt completely rejected. They felt like this person had great potential, but now that this person had left their path, that he had completely rejected meditation, he was no longer on the path. But actually Buddha was saying that I now realize that I've done this for long enough, this is not the path anymore. Being hungry is not necessary for enlightenment. That's one way to look at this line. But the second way gives a little bit more clarity what it's talking about. Je banna puriya par. Banna means to tie something up. Ban ke rakhna. Banna. To tie something up. Puriya means the world. Par means all the collection, the weight of the world. The possessions of the world. So here, what it's actually talking about is another technique. The technique here is that of indulgence. So there is a particular technique that is the opposite of being reclusive from the world. There's another technique that says, if I'm going to find God, I'm going to enjoy my time as I do it.
I'm going to indulge in anything that my mind wants, so my mind no longer is left with any desires. So that's another technique. Let me indulge in anything that my mind wants, in all the pleasures that the mind can think of. If I gather all of that, all wealth, all materialism, I experience all the experiences that my mind wants. Now, this is something that we know today. If you take the meditation side of it, in the Western world, we see this as the way to live. Any spare moment that we get in our life, we go and fulfill a desire of the mind. And in fact, this kind of way of thinking is almost encouraged. We're told that the way to live is to seize the day. The Latin word is carpe diem, seize the day. Live today as though it's your last day. If today was your last day, what are all the crazy things you're allowed to do? Go and do them. Throw yourself off a bridge, scuba dive with sharks, parachute jump. All the crazy things that your mind can think of, any extreme that hasn't been reached, let's climb a mountain. All of those things are what we're encouraged to do these days. But Guru Nanak says that this doesn't stop that desire. Once you go down that path, the more you fulfill your mind's desires, your mind doesn't become satisfied. That desire, if you keep indulging in that desire, your book never gets satisfied. It gets worse. Absolutely. So here this line means the desires of mind, the mind's desires of the hungry people, the bhukhya people, the ones who are constantly trying to achieve more. Their desires are not removed, even if we collected all of the world's possessions. Jibbanna puriya par, the whole of the world's possessions, we obtained them. If we fulfill every desire, the desire of the mind is not obtained. And in the same way, we can say that even if we refrain from the world and we run away from the world, even then the mind continues to desire. If you were to convince yourself that actually the world is the problem, the reason why you're not developing spiritually, is that you're too distracted by the world. That in fact your responsibilities in life, your work, your family, your commitments, they're the things that are holding you up. You might convince yourself that actually I need to step away from the world, that Maya is my problem. And you might say I need to go and find some meditative retreat and go live somewhere else in some ashram for a long period of time until I get over it. While you're away, you'll find that your mind is still with your family. Because that's who you are. That's where you belong. You will constantly know and feel that you're actually away from your normal life. So as you step your body away, your mind will not step away from that. And how long can you live that life? At some point, responsibilities kick in. At some point, you'll have to earn some money wherever you live, to feed yourself, to clothe yourself. Then you're going to want to have some companionship because you don't want to live by yourself. So that becomes your new circle. That becomes your new community, your new friends, your new set of responsibilities. Because this is the natural way of humans. We are tribal beings. We live in groups. We have to eat. We have to rest. We have to
cleanse ourselves. We have to clothe ourselves. So eventually you'll find yourself back in the same situation. So Guru Nanak Dev Ji says that being a recluse and running away from the world isn't a technique. Here's another technique, and again a technique that we see quite prevalent. Reading lots of books and being able to quote a lot of Gurbani isn't a technique. Knowing all the right things to say, having an answer for everything, isn't a technique. Guru Nanak Dev Ji says in the next line, Sahas Siyanapa Lakhohe Ta Ik Na Chale Na. Sahas means thousands. Siyanapa means cleverness. Clever ideas, good thoughts, good opinions, good arguments. If you're able to argue your way out of any discussion so that you are on top, you're the winner, you're the one who's got the most convincing arguments, all that does is it adds to your ego. That makes you believe that I'm a gyani, I have gyan. And today we refer to people who've read lots of books and who know all the granths and all the Veds and all the part and all the lines. We refer to them with a very inappropriate word. We call them gyani. But Guru Granth Sahib Ji and Bani refers to gyan as something completely different. Someone who has known the experience of the divine, they have gyan. Brahm gyan, gyan of that divine. Simply knowing lots of things, lots of quotes, knowing lots of Gurbani alone is not enough. Because that knowledge doesn't go anywhere. That knowledge doesn't do anything for you. So you have to ask yourself, whenever you refer to someone as a gyani, do they have the divine knowledge based from first-hand experience, or do they simply have textbook knowledge? Are they textbook gyanis? Have they read all the right books? Do they know all the right things to say? So, Sahas Siyanapa Lakhohe, if I have hundreds and thousands of clever thoughts, clever ideas, clever arguments, if those thousands of arguments become hundreds of thousands, if those ideas which are a thousand become hundreds of thousands, Sahas Siyanapa Lakhohe, not even one is going to be useful to you. In the end, these don't count. Good philosophies, good theories about how the whole universe works, how to obtain enlightenment, theories alone don't help. So at this point, we have to ask ourselves, why? Why does cleansing not help? Why does sitting in silence not help? Why does refraining from Maya not help? Why does reading all the books not help? Because it sounds paradoxical. And yet Guru Nanak Dev Ji is doing something very strategic here. He's putting all of the techniques out there and saying, all of these, that's not where it's at. Why? Because in every single one of these examples, there is the ultimate obstacle in the way. The obstacle is that I am going to achieve this by doing this myself. The ultimate obstacle is that you're still there. You still want to achieve by your own efforts. And every time you do an effort, your ego will get lost
in its ability to do that effort. The better you get at doing something, your ego will be built up. Because your ego will say, I've been to all these places. I've done Ishanan at all these places. You haven't done all of them. I've done all of them. You can't sit in silence. I can sit in silence. You can't meditate, but I can. You haven't read all the great texts. You don't know all of the lines. I know all of the lines. As long as there is an I am that can do these things, your ego will get lost in its delusion that it can achieve something. And ultimately, that is what won't serve you. It's not the meditation that isn't going to work. It's the you trying to meditate that isn't going to work. It's the you trying to achieve purity that isn't going to work. It's the you trying to get gyan that isn't going to work. So then the ultimate question now gets asked and the question gets answered as well. Give sachyara hoye, give kure tutte pal. Give, how? Sachyara, we know what this word such means from the opening salok. Ad such, jugad such. Such means permanence, a state of permanent truth, that which is always permanently true. Give sachyara, how can this permanent truth, hoye, occur? Now, notice what is being asked of Guru Nanak Dev Ji. He's not asking, how do I merge with God? He's not asking, how do I meet God? Because that delusion has already been broken. If there is an I that is still trying to find God, that duality Guru Nanak Dev Ji has already explained, you need to understand this is not about me finding God. Because then he has to go back to Ikkongkar to start again and say, you still don't understand, I'm not here to try and find a God. So the question isn't, how do I meet God? It is, how can truth occur? So, right now, there is this I, and I understand that this is false. I understand that this is fake. Kool. Kool is the word that we use to talk about rubbish. Yeah? Literally, the stuff in your bin. It's referring here and says, I know that this is rubbish. I know that this is rubbish. The entire fortress that has been built around me, I know that this is rubbish. But how does this rubbish disappear? It knows that when that disappears, the such. Remember the light bulb in the room analogy? The wall has to be shattered. This brick wall that we've built around us of false rubbish, how does that get shattered so that truth radiates? Give sachyara hoye. It's about the light of truth just revealing itself, being present. Being the main thing, not being obstructed. So it's not how do I meet God. It's a very fundamental difference. If there's still a you to meet God, it's like in Monopoly, you know, it's like back to square one, back to jail. You have to go back, start again. Yeah? You're not here, you're not ready to ask this question yet. Because at this stage, we're not asking, how do I meet God? We've dealt with that I. Now this is about
the right understanding, asking the right questions. How can that truth, that permanent state of mind, that truth state of being, how can that occur? Hoye. Yeah? Give a kure tutte pal. How can the kur, the filth, tutte, break? Pal means a veil, a curtain, a barrier. You could even say it's a wall. Yeah? Using the same analogy we've used so far. It means some sort of barrier, obstruction, a veil, a curtain. How can this truthfulness occur? How can the veil of filth be broken? Hukam Rizai Chalana Nanak Likhya Na. We've learnt about words that have a sihari in them. There's another meaning for sihari, as well as being a feminine word, as well as being a longer word like a murti, shortened to murat, there's another reason for sihari. And that reason is within. Within. Otherwise, this is not the spelling of hukam. The sihari only has one meaning here. Within. Hukam is actually not a feminine word. Yeah? So it means within hukam. Hukam, the second word in Guru Granth Sahib Ji, we don't have letters which we have in the Punjabi alphabet. So in the Punjabi alphabet, the last line is all the letters with bindi. Jaje pair bindi. Yeah? Kake pair bindi. We don't have those letters in Guru Granth Sahib Ji. But just like in English, we just need to know certain words are pronounced a certain way. Like in the word knife, you never pronounce the K. You just know those rules. You don't become adamant and say, if it's written, I'm going to pronounce it. You just know certain rules. In the same way, there are certain rules. We just know certain words come from certain traditions. Here, this comes from a Persian word, Raza. Raza. Raza is not a Sanskrit word. So because it comes from a Persian word and it's pronounced in a particular way in their language, we inherit not only the word but how they pronounce that word. So here the word Raza'i, even though it's not spelt with a Z, because the Z, Jaje Pair Bindi, doesn't exist in the Gurmukhi alphabet, it shouldn't be pronounced Raja'i. Yeah? Hukam Raza. Raza means, in the Persian word, it means Teri Raza, your will. Yeah? Your wish. Hukam Raza'i. Chalana, to walk. So walk on the will of that command. Be within that command by walking on that will. Walk by the Raza of the command. Hukam Raza'i Chalna. Guru Nanak Dev Ji is saying, this is the technique that will work.

walk on that hukam, which is likya nal. So there's two ways to interpret likya nal. Some people say it means that which is written next. Likya nal, what is coming next? Implying that what I have written in the next verse, hukam razai chalana, nanak likya nal, means nanak, what I'm going to say next, because the next verse is all about hukam. So hukam razai chalana, nanak is now going to explain, likya nal, I have written this next. But the reason that doesn't hold up is because Guru Nanak Dev Ji isn't just talking about a verse that's going to come next. He's actually talking about a hukam that's written with you. And this is the other way to interpret the line. Hukam razai chalana nanak likya nal, that which is part of you. That hukam that is written as part of you, tere nal. That hukam that is within you, accept that. That hukam that is already part of you, that addresses all of the lines before them. Accept you as you are. Don't try and purify yourself. Because if you try and purify yourself, what you're saying is what you are right now isn't good enough. As the universe has created you, isn't good enough. I need to become more pure. That's not accepting hukam as you are. Silencing your mind is saying that as I am right now, I'm not meditative enough. I'm not good enough. Trying to fulfill all of your desires is you saying to yourself, I am unfulfilled. So I'm empty. So what you try and do is you try and fill that empty void. Trying to read all the spiritual texts is saying, I'm clueless. There is no gyan in me already. I have to go and read all of the books. But the gurus are against this idea that only the people who are literate, who can go and read all the books, who have all the time to learn all the Vedas and all the scriptures, that they're the only spiritual ones. So Guru Nanak Dev Ji is saying, accept your hukam that is with you now. As you are right now, accept that. That goes back to the word that we learnt within the Mool Mantra, Saipang. That which you are now is already God. When you accept that you are already there, then the only bit of you that needs to change is that I just need to understand that it's already here. I don't need to go fly halfway across the world to bathe in some holy water. I don't need to go and read lots and lots of scripture. It's already here. Remember the question, give satyara hoye. How can this truth be obtained? Guru Nanak is saying, accept that it's already here. Know that it's already there. Now, interestingly, it doesn't say accept the hukam. It doesn't say obey the hukam. It says walk on the path of hukam. Each word here is very important. Hukam razai chalana. Walk and accept as it's happening. This goes back to the unfolding Onkar Karta Purakh analogy, where the universe is constantly happening. Everything that's happening in the universe right now is fine. Everything is fine. The biggest atrocities in the world is hukam. It's fine. If you don't accept it, only you're

0: struggle, it doesn't stop the hukam from unfolding. Every day we see atrocities happening across the world. You can either struggle with it, or you can be at one with it. It's not going to change the hukam. The hukam is going to happen as it is. If you don't go on the path of the hukam, it's like you swimming in the opposite direction to the stream. The river is flowing one way, and you see those salmon, the ones that are jumping and going the other way. That's a lot of effort. The stream is going one way. Guru Nanak Dev Ji is saying, stop, and the stream will carry you. You don't have to do anything. Just stay. The stream is already flowing. The universe is already flowing. Flow with it. If you don't accept, you're flowing against it. At every moment, you're challenging the universe as it is right now. You're saying, what the universe is doing right now, that's not good enough. I know better. I want the universe to do something else. Universe, I know better. I'm cleverer than you. And this is the cause of all of our suffering. Guru Nanak Dev Ji lays it right out. Your suffering is down to one reason alone, is that you are swimming against what is already happening. That's the reason why you get angry. Why do we get angry? Because I expect something to happen and something else is happening and I can't control it. What's anger? It's frustration that the universe is going in this direction and I want it to go in that direction. What is sadness? I expect A to happen, but B is happening and I can't control it. I'm only sad because I'm still holding on to what I want to happen. What's the solution? Drop what I want to happen and just flow with what is happening. Hukam rizai chalana. It's going to keep going. This is going in this one direction. Whether you like it or not, it's headed in this direction. You're going to take it, or you're going to try and force yourself in the opposite direction. Notice that all the previous actions were verbs. They were things that you had to go and do. Yeah? Soche, go bathe. Chuppe, sit in silence. Be hungry, don't be hungry. Go and read and learn lots of knowledge. Go and do all these things. This isn't something to do. This is to just let it be. Whatever the situation is, that will pass. Because the river continues to flow. In nature, nothing stays still. If it stays still, it becomes stagnant. If it becomes stagnant, nature will kill it off. Nature has no room for stillness. It's constantly flowing. No season ever stays. Days change to night. Young grows to old. Nothing stays. Even if you take the river analogy, the river is constantly changing. One day the river's flowing here, eventually it'll erode the banks and it'll change direction. Nature, Qudrat, Hukam, has no room for saying, no, I want it to go this way, that's it, that's the only way. You're going to have to move out of Hukam's way. Hukam's not going to change for you. Hukam Razai Chalana Nanak Likhya Naal. Nanak says, that which is with you, go with it. Everything that is, let it be. Even accepting Hukam isn't the right thing to do. What do I mean by that? When something is happening that secretly you're not very happy about, but you can't do anything about it, what you say is, okay, I give in. Giving in isn't the same. This isn't saying, okay, I give up, I lose. What you're secretly saying, is I still don't like what you're doing, but I know I have no control over it. That's not what this is. This is not grin and get on with it. Be happy about it. This is not forced. This is stop and the river will take you. So when you say, I accept hukam, what you're really saying is, I accept that I can't do anything. I secretly wish I could do everything. I wish I was in control, but I'm not, so I'll accept it. This is not about accepting hukam. This is flow with hukam. It's a completely different way of being. It is at any moment, at any point, the only thing that comes out of your lips is Jyotira Hukam. As you want. Whatever you're doing is okay. It's fine.
1: Could we say it's a submission or surrender? Or is that not accurate?
0: You still have to submit to somebody else. There's still a duality in that. This is simply saying, let it be. It is what it is. It just is. This is why we find it so difficult. Whenever things happen in life, the only question that comes in our head is, why did it happen? Why does it happen to me? What have I done? Am I a bad person? Unfortunately, there is no answer to that question that will satisfy that why. If you ask the question, why does it happen to me? I'm not such a bad person. Everybody else is all right. I'm the one who gets all the trouble in my life. No answer that anyone can give you will satisfy the why, because the next question is, yeah, but why this? Why me? This is about the mind will never, and all of these examples have been given here. By asking lots of questions, the mind doesn't get all its answers. It's in the same tone that Guru Nanak has said, by bathing, the mind won't become clean. By remaining closed from the world, the desires don't stop. If you stop all your words, the mind doesn't stop. And constantly asking why does this happen doesn't actually get you any closer to flowing with hukam. Hukam is saying, it's happening. Either go with it or struggle. Hukam rizai chalana. So this is a different psychology that Guru Nanak Dev Ji is bringing on you now. It's not get up in the morning, go do this, make sure you bathe this, make sure you clean behind your ears, make sure you've read your this and you've done your that. Guru Nanak Dev Ji says, all right, they all have their place. Yeah, think about our Rath, yeah? We're not contradicting Rath here. Barney talks about Gur Satgur Ka Jo Sikh Kai So Palke Ut Har Naam Tiai. Yeah? Get up in the morning, so that's a Rath. Yeah? It talks about bathing. Yeah? But what kind of bathing? Kar Ishnan Amrit Sarnawe. That doesn't mean go to Amritsar every morning and have your Ishnan. It says Ishnan in the sarovar of Amrit that you're already in. You're in Amrit. You are made of Amrit. That's the kind of bathing that the Guru teaches. Because the Guru is not saying get up in the morning and have a shower. People misinterpret Barney when they talk about that. Because Barney's already said, cleaning your body is not where it's at. Doesn't make any difference. There are lots of people who live in villages nowhere near water. So if they don't get up every morning and have a shower, are they not in Chardikala? Can they not meditate that day? Can they not be in an enlightened state that day? The Guru takes all these obstacles away from us. Yeah? We're the ones that put these obstacles there. Oh, you haven't had your Ishnan today. Like it's some pavitra thing. I love how people today use the word Ishnan. People don't just say, I've had a shower. They say, I had my Ishnan today. Like it's some holy thing that they've done. Have you had your Ishnan today? Why? He just had a shower. It's not a holy thing. There's no holiness in having a shower. Good. Yeah, you had a shower. Good. Yeah, you put some fresh clothes on. Good. Where's your mind? Give sachyara hoye. What was your mind doing while you were in the shower? What's your mind doing when you're brushing your teeth? Where's your mind when you're cleaning yourself, bathing yourself, getting yourself ready? If your mind is in, I want to look really cool today, that's ego. If your mind is, this is you, everything is you, then you're in a state of satyar. Yeah. Every moment, tera kiya mita lage. This is okay, this is nice. It's very sweet. But how do we get to that state? We have to accept the good with the bad. And that means that sukh aur dukh doe sam kar jano. Happiness, pain and pleasure, know them as the same. We're all running away from pain. We're all trying to run towards pleasure. The Gurmukh is completely indifferent to pain and pleasure. The Gurmukh sees no difference between happiness and sadness. Because it's not there. The Gurmukh is not there to be affected by happiness or sadness. It doesn't get happy. And I'm using it in a very different way. Not in a disrespectful way. The Gurmukh isn't a person anymore. The Gurmukh isn't a he or a she. The Gurmukh doesn't affiliate with the body, with the circumstances. You're there, but you're not there. Everything that's here, nice. If it's not here tomorrow, nice. It's a very different way of thinking. And Guru Nanak says, now start. If you want a technique, a meditative technique, at every moment of every day, be in this state of mind. That's your meditative technique. That's how you will know ikonkar. So this is what Guru Nanak Dev Ji, and this is just the opening chapter, the first verse. Something to take note of. If you're looking at the Japji Sahib in front of you, this ends with number one. But the previous salok also ends with number one. That's how we know that the salok is independent. This is the first verse. Jap is the title. Ad such, Jugad such, Hai bhi such, Nanak hosi bhi such is the first verse. It ends with the opening kind of theme. Yeah? Salok, number one. Now the first verse, the pauri, ends with number one as well. So something to bear in mind. The numbering is also very specific in Gurbani. One and then one. Yeah? So next week we actually go into hukam in a lot more detail. And we'll see how this journey unfolds. Until then, Waheguru Ji Ka Khalsa, Waheguru Ji Ki Fateh.

In the week so far, we've been talking about the Mool Matar, covering each word in detail. We introduced the structure of the Mool Matar and how Jap is the title of the Bani, and then you had the opening Salok, which is Ad Sach, Jugad Sach, which is describing this state of permanence that's always been there. The word Sach means permanence. We then went on to talk about the first body. And the first body is where Guru Nanak is being asked about the common practices that were prevalent at the time. So he's talked about this concept of this oneness, but people then ask, well, how do you achieve this oneness? What do you have to do to attain this? And they talk about the common practices. Guru Nanak Dev Ji takes some of the myths about the common practices and says that with these practices, you don't necessarily find what this oneness is. So he talks about Soch being this idea of going on holy pilgrimages and bathing in holy places. So he says, Socha Soch na hovai, je Sochi lakwar. So even if you do this external cleansing, that internal cleansing doesn't happen. Then it talks about chupa chupa na hovai. So even if you go run away from home and run into some mountain somewhere and you just want to sit in silence, that silence of the body and stillness of the body doesn't have chup, that stillness of the mind. Chupa chupa na hovai. Even if you continue to do this for a long time. Then it talked about pukhya pukhana utri. So there the notion is that by starving yourself or by restricting yourself from the pleasures of the world, that the desires of the mind, the book of the mind, that doesn't stop. And the other interpretation of that line is that by overindulging in the world, the desires don't stop either. So if you take the idea that you're going to go and experience everything in the whole world, all the best thrills and all the best experiences and all the best tastes and sights and sounds, that doesn't resolve that book of the mind. It also talked about gaining lots of knowledge, reading lots of books, says Siyanapa Lakuhe. That as well, all of that knowledge alone isn't enough. That's not going to give you this experience of the oneness. So then the ultimate question then arrives, give suchyara hoye. How do I actually find this such? Give kure tutte paal. So we've been using this analogy for several weeks now about building this wall around us of our ego, of our self-identity. Guru Nanak Dev Ji is asked this question, well, how do you break that wall? Give kure tutte paal. How do you break that false wall? Because we know these things aren't real. They're all temporary things. How do we break them? The answer is, hukam rizai chalana nanak likhya naal. So, go on the path of hukam, that which is with you. And we explored a little bit of the idea of hukam, and this week's lesson is all going to be about following nanak likhya naal. Nanak will now explain in detail, how do you answer this question? Remember that we're still trying to answer this question, give sachyara hoye. Give kura tutte paal. So this second pauri now is further explanation of this question. Further explanation, exploring the answer of this. And it's all about the concept of hukam. So the first thing that we need to cover is that within this verse, we're going to see the word hukam appear several times. But within this one verse, the word hukam is spelt in five different ways. And each of those five different ways have five different meanings. The first one is with a sihari. Sihari at the end of the mamma. And it means within hukam. We can say hukam, for simplicity, we can say the word hukam means the command.
So within the command. The second hukam has got an ankar underneath it. That means it's a masculine, singular word. And that is a noun. Any words in Guru Granth Sahib Ji, if they're not masculine or they're not singular words, but they still have an ankar at the end of the day, then they're talking about a noun, a naming word. So this is simply the command. The noun of hukam is just command, the command. The third one is with Bihari. That is hukami. Hukami is the one giving the command. For simplicity, we can say the commander. Yeah? The one giving the command. So for simplicity, I will say the commander. The fourth one is hukamah. Notice the pronunciation here. It's not hukamah, it's hukamah. So the dulav here replaces, in English grammar, we would call it a preposition word. A preposition word is a short word that's attached to anything that links one word to another. So in English we might say at, in, for, on, very small words that attach onto a word. So here, hukamah is replacing hukam de. Hukam de. So you'd say hukam de naal. So because the word de is not there, or hukam nu, yeah, because of hukam, there's a little small preposition word. Because that little word is missing, it's pronounces hukamah. So here, it means hukam de, or hukam nu.

0: And the last one is hukam without an onkar underneath it. We would call it a mukta. That word is mukta. It doesn't have a vowel on the last letter. And that means of hukam. So the missing onkar at the end is taking the word of. It replaces the word of hukam. And that will make much more sense when we start looking at these words within the Bani itself. So I'll keep that up on the board, and then you'll see as we're going through which is word number one, which is word number three, and so on and so forth. So the opening line of this verse, hukmi, hukmi hovan akar. Hukmi hovan akar. So, hukmi means the commander. By the commander, hovan occurs akar. Akar means creation, that which is created, existence. So by the commander, creation occurs. From the commander, from that one who gives the command, all of creation exists. We've come across this concept before with the ik, which is that formless, that nirgun sarup, becoming onkar, becoming the sargun sarup, that which is formed. Yeah? So here it's starting off by this idea that first and foremost, all of creation comes from that one. We have no ability to create anything. Everything that is created by that one. Hukmi hovan akar. Anything that is created comes from that one. And in the same way, we can look at this line as a description of us and ourselves. This is actually saying, first, you are created. At the beginning, you are created. So this is starting to tell a story of ourselves. Hukmi hovan akar, the second part of that line, is hukam na kahaya jai. That is this spelling. By the command, you are created, but your creation cannot be understood. It cannot be described. Why all of this stuff has happened, how it's happened, there's no description for that. That's not possible to explain that. Hukam na kahaya jai means you can't do katha on this. You can't explain the why of hukam. The universe is just doing what it does. We talked about this concept when we talked about karta purakh, that the universe is constantly unfolding. It's just every moment is a new unfolding of the universe. And everything that's led to this point will have its repercussions. So anything that's happened in the past will unfold into a certain area, a certain direction. It's like a flowing of a stream. Hukami, it's the third one, hovan akar. Hukam na kahe ajai, but the command cannot be explained. It cannot be spoken of. There's no description that you can make of this. Why you're here, that can't be explained. That can't be put into words. But you're here. So that's hukmi hovan akar. There is existence right now. And if we think about it, in reality, how can you describe this existence? If just for a moment you just think about just this one planet, how can you describe who's going to talk about this planet and give you the full description? And then this is just one of many planets in our solar system. And then this is just one solar system amongst millions within a single galaxy. And then there are billions upon billions of galaxies. So how can you begin to describe this thing? It can't be done. So this creation is endless, but it can't be measured, it can't be calculated, it can't be expressed in any way. So although we are part of Hukam, we're not able to comprehend Hukam, we're not able to describe it. But we can experience Hukam. Hukam is happening right now. We can experience this Hukam. We can't necessarily put it into words, but we are a part of it. So we are part of this. We're not separate from this flow of this river. We're in the river. We're part of the river. We make part of this river. Yeah? The river isn't just made up of the water. It's made up of the fish and the plants and the stones and everything that's moving in that river. Yeah? We're all a part of it. But where it comes from, where the river's going, that's only the river knows. Yeah? Hukmi hovan akar hukam na kahya jaye. Next line. Hukmi again. Hovan ji. Hukmi hovan ji. So by the commander, life is put in. So first it says there is creation, and then it talks about your creation is infused with life. Life is put into that creation. Hukmi hovan ji. Hovan means occurs. Ji means life. The next part of that line is hukam, the first hukam. Mile vadiyai. Within hukam, you obtain vadiyai. Vadiyai means greatness, something big. So first we're created. The why is not possible to describe. Life is infused. So all life is alive. It's brimming with life. Hukmi hovan ji. Hukam mile vadiyai. So it's talking about greatness here. Hukam. So this hukam is with sihari, means hukam dinal. Through the command, because of the command, hukam dinal mile vadiyai. Greatness is received. Mile vadiyai. We get this greatness. So what's the greatness that Gurbani is talking about? It's mentioned in the same line as Hukmi Hovan Ji. Life itself is the greatness. Life itself is this greatness. It's a great opportunity. It's something that is completely unique. Aliveness. This is our greatest gift. Hukmi hovan ji, hukam mile vadiyai. This is the greatness. Why is this the greatness? Because in your aliveness is your only opportunity to experience oneness. This is your opportunity to experience what is it to be alive. If you think about all the things that you own in your life, all the experiences that you've had in your life, all the pleasures, all the things that you possess, the one thing that you cherish more than anything else is the fact that you're alive. That's the most important thing to us. Your aliveness is your most important asset. This is your greatest gift. You're willing to surrender anything else, but not this. Not the thing that keeps you alive. So Guru Nanak Dev Ji is putting your own birth and your aliveness into context, saying actually there's something here. In the fact that you're alive, there's something that you need to focus on. Not what you do with your life and what you occupy your time with, whether you go and sit in quiet meditation or you read lots of books. Yeah? or you go in pilgrimage, that's not where it's at. Guruji is saying, just bring it back to yourself. This is the biggest greatness that you need to focus on. Hukam mile vadiyai. Third line. Hukmi, again, by the commander, uttam neej. Circumstances in your life are not in our control. What happens in this life is not in your control. By the commander, hukmi, uttam means highs, and neech is low. You get high in life and you get low in life. Notice that there is an ankar under uttam and an ankar under neech. So it's not plural, this is a singular word. By the commander, some of you are high, some of you are up, and by the commander, some of you are down. And if we think about life, life is pretty much a roller coaster in that way. Yeah? In every aspect, a roller coaster of emotions. Yeah? Within one day, how many emotions do you go? Sometimes you feel elated and happy. Sometimes you feel really sad. All within, you know, a couple of minutes of each other. So these highs and lows, almost out of your control. We don't control. If we were in control of our emotions, we would choose to be happy all the time. But even our emotions are a bit of a roller coaster. All our possessions and our wealth, sometimes we have a lot, sometimes we don't have a lot. Circumstances in life, completely out of our control. Even our physical health, sometimes we're in very high physical health, sometimes we're in low physical health. Not in our control, yeah? Constant roller coaster. Social status, yeah? Sometimes we're very well received by our peers, by our friends, by our families. Sometimes they don't want anything to do with us. Yeah? So these things are constantly happening in life, and this is all part of hukam. Guru Nanak Dev Ji gave the answer to the question, hukam rajai chalana. Now you have to understand that this hukam applies to every aspect of your life. Yeah? It applies to your creation. It applies to your life. It applies to this notion that I am great. That's not your doing. Even if you're the highest king in the world, it's not your doing. Yeah, it's all part of this bigger picture. Hukmi uttam neech. Then it says, hukam likh dukh sukh paye hai. So this is hukam with a sihari. Yeah. Within hukam, by the written hukam, hukam lik, dukh sukh paye hai. Here, dukh doesn't have an ankar underneath it. Dukh doesn't have an ankar underneath it. This is plural. Dukh, which is lots of sadnesses. And sukh, lots of pleasures, lots of happinesses, paye hai. Even this is not in your control. This is written. This is happening. Hukam with a sihari is the first one. Because of hukam. Within hukam. Yeah, it's all within hukam. So by this hukam is written all of your dukh and sukh. Now this is something that we really have to focus on. What is dukh and sukh? What is dukkh? What is sukkh? We think we know what dukkh is. We know what dukkh feels like. We know what sukkh feels like. And we think that we understand why dukkh and sukkh happens. In its most basic form, when you receive something, you can say that's sukkh. When something is taken away from you, you perceive that to be dukkh. In its most basic form, yeah? Somebody gives you things, you feel happy. Somebody takes something away from you, you sit that sad. You say, I know why I'm sad, because he took that thing away from me. I know why I'm happy. Why are we happy in family life? Oh, there's a new baby. We've received something in life. Someone passes away, something's been taken away. That's dukkh. We don't understand why dukkh and sukkh happens. we think because we receive this new family member, that is, look, we've received something because a family member gets taken away, something's been taken away. That's not the reason for dukkha and sukha. We're externalizing. Yeah? When something gets taken away, we blame that. We say, that's the reason why I feel sad. But sadness isn't happening over there. Sadness is happening within you. So it's something that's happening within you that's making you sukh, and something that's happening within you that's making you dukh. We need to understand what is that. Yeah? Sukh and dukh doesn't happen outside. Things happen outside. Circumstances happen outside. But sukh and dukh happens inside. So there's a magic formula. This is another beautiful formula that we have to learn. This is the mathematical formula. Expectation minus reality equals dukkha or sukh. I'll repeat that. Your expectation of what something should happen versus what's really happening determines your dukkha and sukh. Let's explore that concept a little bit more. Let's say that I arrange a meeting with you. I arrange a meeting with you and I say, I want you to meet me at this place at 12 o'clock. Yeah? What is my expectation? I set an expectation in my head. My expectation is you're going to be there, and my expectation is you're going to come at 12 o'clock, because that's what we've agreed. If you turn up a few minutes early, you've exceeded my expectation. Yeah? So here's reality. Reality is, well, here's my expectation, 12 o'clock. You've exceeded it. You've come a little bit early. I feel a bit happy. If you come 5 minutes late, my expectation is 12. You arrive at 12:05. It doesn't bother me too much. I can cope with that. Let's say you arrive at 12:30. I'm going to be a little bit annoyed, right? Because why? Not because it's 12:30. What does time mean? Doesn't mean anything. Because you've gone away from what I expect. So my expectation, I'm holding on to my expectation. I'm not accepting that fact that you turned up at 12:30. Oh yeah, there must have been a good reason. Yeah, fine, no problem. I'm holding on to my expectation. No, I told you 12 o'clock. If you turn up at 2:30, I'm going to be very annoyed. Why? Because the deviation of the reality is you turned up at 2:30. That's reality. But how far away you are from my expectation is directly proportional to how much dukkha and sukha I'm going to feel. It works the other way too. If you turn up one day early, I'm not going to be very happy either. So there's a certain point where you can be a little bit too early. Right? So, in order to keep me happy, I would say to you, stick to the plan. Because I don't want to change my plan. My plan is what I live by. 12 o'clock, that's it, set. So notice a very simple example. And this is how we live our entire life. We plan our life out. We think this is going to happen, this is going to happen, this is going to happen. And anything that deviates from our plan will have a direct impact on how we feel. Our dukkha and sukha is directly related to how much we've planned. Let's say I have absolutely no interest what time you turn up. I say, just meet me, come over, I'm not really doing anything, come over whenever you're free. Whatever time you turn up, I'm happy with. Why? What's the difference? If you turn up at 12, I'm happy. If you turn up at 2:30, I'm happy. Why? What's changed? The expectation is not there. I have no expectation, so you can't disappoint me. You can't deviate from my plan because I made no plan. You turned up at 12 o'clock? Okay, fine. You turned up at 2 o'clock? Fine. I had no plan, so you can't disappoint me. Very simple. Expectation minus reality. Now, Guru Nanak Dev Ji is talking about the reality. That is hukam. The reality is, this is what's happening. Like it or not, this is what's happening. Like it or not, you're going to turn up at 2:30. Right? Now, how much dukkha do I want to feel depends on how much I want to hold on to that 12 o'clock idea. It's just an idea. It's just a thought in my head that I think you're going to turn up at 12. That's all it is. It's just an idea. And just based on one idea, can you imagine how angry we can get? I can get furious at you. Why? Not because you turned up at 2:30, because that's the reality of it. Because you've deviated from my plan. I gave you a plan, I gave you something, you agreed to it, and you've taken something away from me. But reality, what have you taken away from me? You've taken nothing away from me. Yeah? You've not crashed my car, you've not burnt my house down, you've not taken anything away from me, you just turned up late. But you have taken something away. You've taken my expectation and you've just said, I don't care about your expectation. So imagine how angry we can get just by having a thought in our head. Guru Nanak Dev Ji is saying, is talking about the reality. At every moment in life, just accept reality as it is. Accept reality as it is. And your dukkha and sukh now start becoming irrelevant. So whether things happen in life or not doesn't matter. And the guru, we've got countless stories in our history where the guru is trying to make you accept hukam. Yeah? There's a story of Bhai Joga Singh Ji, who was so dedicated to the guru that the guru tested him. He was having his lama. And the guru sent a messenger and said, on his third lam, stop him and tell him to come see me. Guruji's, so surely that person on his wedding day, he's got an expectation. I've got to finish these lama. But as a gursikh, you have no expectations. Even on your wedding day, you have no expectation that you're going to finish your lama. You say, if the guru calls me, I've got to go. Because the guru's called me. That's the reality. That's hukam. Yeah, we see countless examples of this. The gurus asking their sons, build a wall, knock it down, build a wall, knock it down. Yeah, and their sons getting frustrated all the time. What do you mean, you're a crazy old man? You know, you keep telling us to build a wall and knock it down. The gursikhs are saying, fine, no problem. Whatever you say, because I have no expectation in my head. If I have an expectation that I'm building this wall and the guru's going to give me brownie points and the guru's going to praise me, yeah, we have expectation that people are going to say nice things to us. No expectation. Yeah? That's why we gravitate towards people who are going to say nice things to us. Nobody wants to go and hang around with people who are going to say bad things about you. Why? Because you have a nice little ego to protect. He said, these people, they help my ego. These people, they hurt my ego. I don't want them. But the gursikh, doesn't matter. Completely neutral. This is the Gurmat way. And Guru Nanak Dev Ji, look how much importance Guru Nanak Dev Ji is saying. This is the most important thing. Remember the question, Kiv Sachyara Hoye. Remember this. This is the first question in the whole of Guru Granth Sahib. The whole of Guru Granth Sahib Ji, this is the first question. How do we do this? How do we get there? What do we do? It's nice sounding all this Ikonkar, Waiguru, Oneness stuff. How do we do it? Guru Nanak Dev Ji's reply to the first question is hukam. So this is a very important subject that we need to understand. So, hukmi uttam neech. It's not in our control whether we're high or low. Hukam lik dukh sukh paiye. The comings and goings in your life, that's what Guruji is talking about here. He's not here talking about your emotions. He's talking about the things that we perceive to be sukh and the things that we perceive to be dukh. That's going to keep happening. But within hukam, you can actually overcome those. You can overcome dukh and sukh. Comings and goings in life are going to keep happening. Your response to them is what is being talked about here. Yeah? Every time you have an emotional reaction to something, that is a choice that you make. Anger is a choice that you make. Sadness is a choice. And this is something that's probably the most difficult thing to accept. That your emotions are your own doing. You can choose your response. So something happens in life, and what we do is we immediately respond. Yeah? That's without thinking, without being in control. Somebody says something nice, immediate response is happiness. Something does something bad, immediate response is to be sad, to be affected by it. But there's a mechanism within you that can actually stop and say, how do I want to respond to this? How do I want to respond to this situation in life? You can then choose your response. You can choose your reaction. But that comes with a lot of sahaj. A very calm state of mind that says, no matter what happens in life, the reaction isn't always going to be so impulsive. The response isn't a reaction, it's a choice.
1: Is Guruji asking us to be permanently happy?
0: It's asking you to be permanently neutral. Neutral in your response. Happiness is the opposite of sadness. There's no benefit in that. Now there's happiness and then there's contentment. Two very different things. Contentment is what Barney and Guru is talking about, which is this constant, it's okay mentality. And within that contentment, there's bliss. That is very different to happiness. Happiness is joy, being excited about things, yeah? Contentment is neutral. Contentment is calm. Contentment is sahaj. That's a different response. That should almost be your default state. Your default state has to be content. That should be the natural state that you're in. So when something happens, it's being met by this contentment. But what's our default state? Uttam nich. How are you feeling today? Oh, I'm feeling great. How are you feeling today? Oh, I'm feeling terrible. And then something else happens. Oh, fantastic. Oh, terrible. It's just you're allowing yourself to feel up and down. Yeah? Barney's talking about this. But Barney's saying this is how we're created. We talked about this last time in the last week's session. Acceptance is something a little bit different. When you accept hukam, what we do, let's look at examples that we see within our own Punjabi community. When things happen that are good in life, we take, you know, some joy and pride in these things. You know, yeah, fantastic, I've passed my driving test, I'm getting married, I'm doing this, I'm doing that. When something happens that's out of your control, we use words like chalo is a hukum si jovi sanjog which likhya, right? Whatever is in destiny, we use words like this. Then we say, we put this false layer of acceptance on top of it. So what we're saying is, chalo, I can't control it, So I will just have to tolerate it. And somehow acceptance and tolerance is what we're kind of talking about sometimes. So there is a negative acceptance, which is that I can't do anything about it, so I'll just tolerate it. I accept it. So by saying I accept, what you're really saying is I don't accept. I don't want this to happen, but I can't do anything about it. So there's a negative way of accepting. And something to be aware of. There's a positive way of accepting that says, okay, this is fine. This is as it is. Yeah, and Barney's talking about that type of acceptance. So we have to be aware of acceptance, yeah? That there's a pitfall, there's a danger in acceptance. This is being neutral that says, I neither accept nor reject. It just is happening. I'm unaffected by it. By accepting it, you're still saying that it impacts me in some way. By saying, I'm unaffected by it, it's going to happen anyway. Jo jo tera hukam tive tyo hovana. Whatever you're going to do, that's what's going to happen. So acceptance is a tricky one. If you're saying, I'm accepting, I'm accepting, I'm accepting, in reality, you're almost bracing yourself for something bad to happen, and then you're preparing yourself, okay, I will have an acceptance as my response. Neutral is something completely different, which is whatever you're going to do anyway. I'm unaffected by it. It's a different response. To remain unaffected, just constant calm. Sounds easy, right? So, hukmi uttam neech, high and low. And again, within the same sort of strand, Guruji's talking about dukh and sukh. Yeah? Hukam lik dukh sukh paya. So this is what he means, that your dukh and sukh is written. That you which you perceive to be happy and that which you perceive to be sad, those circumstances, they're just going to happen. These are constantly being written. Don't get this confused with something that says this is already pre-written, how many children you're going to have. No, this is the writing of hukam. It's continuously going on. Yeah? This is a continuous writing. The universe right now is writing as it's going on. It's a story that's being written, not a story that's been written. Ikna hukami. Ikna hukmi baksis. Ik hukmi. Same again, the third one. Sada pavayi hai.

lost all the time. They never have any direction, any stability in their life. This is also hukum. Can't control that. Yeah? So let's delve into this line a little bit more. Ikna hukmi baksis. We've already seen two lines before. Hukam mile vadiyai. Within hukam or by hukam, you obtain vadiyai, greatness. Now it's talking about bakshis. Aren't they the same thing? Are they the same thing? Yeah? Otherwise, one is a blessing and one is a greatness. Why mention, is Guruji repeating himself here? So, what Guruji is saying is, we all have vadiyai. Everyone gets, yeah, vadiyai. Hukmi hovan ji hukam mile vadiyai. Everyone gets this great opportunity of life. But some people are given a blessing. That's a different thing. Well, what is this blessing? Yeah? The blessing isn't that you get the life. The blessing is that you understand. You get the right understanding. Some people are blessed to understand this. And this is where we have to understand how fortunate we are. In a planet of 7 billion people, we have access to this knowledge. So Barney and knowledge is what the Guru is trying to pass here. That is the bakshish. Yeah? And only some get the bakshish. It doesn't say by hukam everyone gets this blessing. Only some get this blessing. Yeah? But remember in the beginning, hukmi hovan akar, hukam na kahya jai. We can't say why. Why me? Why not me? This is a fruitless question. It is. That's the hukam. It is. This is how it is. And that's the most simple, basic thing. Guru saying, this is reality right now. What are you going to do with it? What are you going to do about it? Ikna hukmi baksis. By the commander, some get this blessing. And some, sadapavaya, are constantly wandering around. Hukame. So now we're talking about the fourth one. Hukame andar. Hukame is a replacement of hukam de andar. Hukame andar means hukam de andar. Hukame andar sabko. Yeah? There is nothing, no one that has ever existed, ever been created, that is not within this system. That's not within this ocean, within this river. And we talked about, does Guruji repeat himself? Here he does. Hukme andar sabko, bahar hukam na koi. No one is outside of this system. Hukam is the system, right? It's just the natural system, the way everything is. That's an easy way to understand hukam, just the system, the way it is. Bahar hukam na koi. This is the fifth spelling of hukam now. Yeah? Which is mean outside of hukam. Yeah? Bahar hukam na koi. Outside of hukam. Now here's an interesting question. Remember the question? Give sachara hoya, give kure tute pal, hukam ezae chalana. Guru Nanak Dev Ji says, walk on the path of hukam. He implies, or certainly the perception is, that it is implied that walking on the path of hukam is a choice. Hukam ezae chalana. Walk on the path. Like you have a choice to walk on this path. Yeah, you can choose not to walk on the path of hukam, or Guruji is saying, walk on the path of hukam.

Then here Guruji is saying, hukme andar sabko bahar hukum na koi. So do you have a choice to walk on the hukam, or do you not have a choice to walk on the hukam? Which one is it? Either he's saying to you, you have free will, off you go. If you want to be happy, hukam rizai chalana. If you don't, don't. But here he's saying, nobody is outside of hukam. So which one is it? Do you get a choice or do you not get a choice? Bahar hukam na koi, nobody's outside of it. Hukme andar sabko. The answer comes in the next one. The answer comes in the next line that chalana isn't a doing. Chalana is an understanding. It's not an action. Remember that the second verse, and this is why we have to read Barney and keep going back. Barney is like talking something here, but he's answering a question there. Look at the first verse. The first verse looked at actions. Soch, chuppe chupna hove, pukhya pukhana utri, se siyanapa, reading lots of books and getting lots. They were all actions. And he said, the solution isn't an action, it's a walking on the path of hukam. Now Guruji is explaining, Nanak hukame je bujhe. Bujhe, bujana means to understand. So hukam razai chalana was never an action to begin with. Walking on the path of hukam was never actually an action. Yeah? It's like, what are you doing today? Oh, I'm walking on the hukam path today. No, that's not what he's talking about. He's not actually talking about going somewhere, doing something. It was an understanding. Nanak hukme is not something. Nanak doesn't say if you do hukam. Guru Nanak doesn't say even if you accept hukam. Guru Nanak Dev Ji is saying, do you understand hukam? Do you get it? Do you understand the system? Nanak says, hukme, if you say hukam, here it means hukamanu. Yeah, remember, hukame is replacing certain words. Not hukam de under, like the last one. Nanak hukamanu je bujhe. So this is the fourth spelling. Nanak hukame je bujhe. If you understand it. Yeah? So what we're talking about is that hukam razai chalana was never something to be done. You don't have to do anything. The question is, do you understand it? Does it change your thinking? Yeah? But that is, how do you get that? Ikna hukmi baksis. Even that's not your doing. It's a hukam. The hukam gives you this understanding. Ikna hukmi baksis. Ik hukmi sadapavaye. Some people get it. Some people just don't. That's the system. Yeah? Nanak hukme je bujhe ta homme kahe na koi. So all the actions, remember the question again. Give sachyara hoye. All of those actions, soche soch, chuppe chup, pukhya puk. Yeah? Those actions, Guruji rejected those as a means to find the truth. Give sachyara hoye. And a means to break this false wall of ego. Yeah? What was the wall? We've talked about it before. This wall is your self-identity. Guru Nanak Dev Ji now confirms what the wall is by saying, Nanak hukme je bujhe ta homme kahe na koi. That me, I, myself. This is the first time the word homme has been introduced. But it's not the first time the concept has been introduced. We've been talking about it since day one. Guru Nanak Dev Ji has been talking about it since day one, but now he confirms, because he's answering a direct question. Ultimately, it all comes back to your self-identity. Who are you? What do you think you are? Guru Nanak Dev Ji says, if you understand the system, you'll never speak in ego. You'll never speak like I can do something I am.
I'm doing something, I'm trying to find God. I'm a good person, I'm a bad person. If you understand the system, you'll realize you're not part of it. You're insignificant to the system. And this is a direct technique to not be affected by the system. By believing that you believe this delusion, you playing your part and says, oh, I'm really happy today, something good's happened. Oh, I'm really sad, something bad's happened. By getting the system, you're almost taking yourself out of the system. You're in the system, your body's in the system. Your circumstances, your life, you're in the system. But you no longer are affected by the system. You no longer are a participant in this game. The game's just happening. You no longer see yourself as a player in this game. There's only one player, the ultimate player. You don't see yourself as a participant, you versus me, me versus you, all these things. You just see it for what it is. Yeah? What did Guru Gobind Singh Ji call his autobiography? He called it the Bachitar Natak, the beautiful game, the beautiful play. Yeah? Natak is like a theater production. He called his autobiography a beautiful play. It's just happening. I'm not even a player in this game. It's just happening. Yeah? A Natak. And Natak means like something that's fake. You know it's a play. It's not a real thing. Yeah? So certain words have connotations. When we use the word Natak in our language, then we know it means it's a false, it's a fake thing. Yeah? It's an act. Yeah? He says this is a beautiful act. This is a beautiful game, a theater production. It's not real. As he's talking about his autobiography, we don't see our lives like that. We see this is real. Yeah? This is really happening. If you understand the system, it's not happening to you. It's happening, but it's not happening to you. Nanak says, hukum hai. If the hukum is understood, yeah? If you can understand what has been said, that everything is in its command, hukum hai andar sabko bahar hukum na koi. If you can understand that, then you won't be seeing yourself as an important player in this game. Ta homme kahe na koi. Nobody would dare to speak like they have something to say, like they have something to participate in this life. Yeah? If you understood the system. So the hukam means the system. This is the first time homme is being referred to here. It always comes back to homme. Yeah? The question wasn't about homme. The question was, how does truth occur? Kiv sachara hoye? He says your homme is the problem. What is the homme? What's caused the homme? This kude tute paal, this wall of filth, of self-identity. He starts unraveling all the things that we've said so far, everything that we've learned so far is now being answered here. So this is now the answer to the question. Guruji has answered this question. How do we obtain this truth? How does the pal, how does this wall of falsehood drop? Guru Nanak Dev Ji specifically now names the wall. He says the wall is you. You are the obstacle. You, ha, me, is made up of me, me. Ha means me, me means me. Me, me, I, me, myself, I. Homer, he's saying you're the problem. Your delusion of yourself is the problem. If you understood this, you'd never talk about this. Nanak hukme je bujhe, ta homer kahe na koi. You wouldn't talk about yourself. You talk about everything being part of the system. That's a very different way than acceptance. Do you see, acceptance is, oh, I can't do anything about it, but it's still happening to me. Hukam is jo jo tera hukam. As you do, that's what's going to happen. Yeah?
And most importantly, this is the religion of Guru Nanak. This is the foundation of Dharam. This is what Guru Nanak Dev Ji is spreading. Remember, he's been asked the most important first question. What's your path then? We'll tell you our path. Our path is going on Tirath, sitting in meditation, yeah, reading all the books, abstaining from the world. This is all the path that we know. Tell us, Guru Nanak, what is your path? This is Guru Nanak's religion. Hukam is Guru Nanak's dharam. This is what Sikhi, what dharam, what Guru Nanak is all about, understanding the system and learning the system and knowing that this is a game. That's Sikhi. Yeah? That's what Guru Nanak Dev Ji answers as this is the right way to live. That you live as part of this bigger creation. You don't live within the bubble of your own wall, of your own ego. You don't live just as a me. You live as part of this bigger creation. You can't see yourself as an individual. Yeah? You don't refer to yourself and your individuality and your circumstances all the time. It's the bigger picture that you have to see. And in the bigger picture, what's your life? It's tiny. Think how long humans have lived. Just humans. Forget creation, forget the earth, forget the universe. Just think how long humans have lived and how long humans will continue to live. Your life is like an insignificant fraction. And how much significance do you place on your life? Why? Because Homer, because this is my life. Leave me alone. Let me do what I want to do with my life. Don't tell me what to do. Yeah? I don't need religion. Yeah? I can look after myself. All these kind of things. Yeah? But Guru Nanak Dev is saying, fine. That's not a problem. You're not forcing anything down your throat. Guru Nanak Dev is saying, but you have to accept the consequences of living it that way. That you will have uttam, you will have neet, you will have dukh, you will have sukh. Yeah? If you want to step out of that, there's a way. There's a way to live, which is Guru Nanak's system, or there's an everyday way to live. Fine. He's not judging, he's just saying this is the system. So you live as part of this bigger command. The command of the universe is enough, is sufficient for your life. Yeah? Like you're giving the worries to the universe. Why are you going to take worries about life? It's not like you can do anything about it. It's not your life. You have no control over any of this stuff. You didn't choose, you don't even choose whether you're a man or a woman. You didn't choose that. You didn't choose the color of your skin. You didn't choose the family that you were born in. You didn't even choose your name. If I ask you who you are, you're going to tell me your name. I said, no, that's not you. That's somebody else has given that to you. Who are you? And you say, oh, I'm this guy. I'm a man. No, you're not. You didn't choose that. Who are you? Oh, I'm a teacher. No, you're not. Yesterday you were a student. Tomorrow you might be a doctor. Who are you? What are you? What am I looking at? Yeah? So then you have to start going back and deconstructing. This is deconstructing of the self. Yeah, we spent enough time building our fortress, building this nice fancy walls and extension and all this. Oh, now I can do this and now I'm at that and all that. Enough. Guru Nanak Dev Ji, like I said before, is a sledgehammer. He is coming to knock this all down. Give kure tutte paal. Guruji said, I'll show you how to break this down. But you have to be willing. You have to be willing to knock all this down. Yeah? And if you understand this, you don't have to do anything. Look at the great system. You don't have to do anything. You just have to get it. If you understand it, the whole thing falls down. So you have to be willing to let yourself go. But what is our problem right now is that we have the ultimate desire.
We're holding on to desires. What's the ultimate desire? Stay alive. That's the ultimate desire, right, that we have. Take anything else away. This is, we talked about, this is why we see it. We know ourselves this is the greatest gift. We know this is a big deal. Yeah? Why do we want to stay alive? Why do we have desire to stay alive? Because we haven't killed our desires. Our desires never end. This is all linking. Our desires never end. And because our daily desires never end, that keeps our ultimate desire alive. If we had no daily desires, if there was no reason for you to get up and say, you know what, I've got to achieve this today. You don't achieve it if you know the system. The system says, I might die today. Okay? I'll give you a practical tip. And I want you to try doing this, at least for the next week. Every day, wake up in the morning and say, today could be the day that I die. If you said that every single day, one day it's going to come true. It is going to come true. Yeah? Don't mean to warn you. Don't mean to alarm you. One day it's going to come true. It could be today, could be tomorrow. Try that for 1 week. Just wake up and say, today, I could actually die. Then see how your day goes. Pahla maran kabool, jeevan ki chhad aas. Guru Arjan Dev Ji says, first, accept death. Kabul isn't just accept, it's embrace. Embrace it. This is happening. And jeevan ki chhad aas. Get rid of this desire to live. Then you're ready. Ho sabna ki rehn ka to aao hamare paas. Then you're ready to come to me. This is a big deal. Pehla maran kabool. First, are you ready to die? This is Guru Arjan Dev Ji, not Guru Gobind Singh Ji. But we see that, oh, Guru Gobind Singh Ji, Khalsa, oh, that's nothing, that's something different. Guru Nanak Dev Ji, something different. It's not. They're all exactly the same thing. They're all saying the same thing. Guru Gobind Singh Ji is acting out, giving us real life living examples of what all the gurus have said up till that point. Joto prem khelan ka chao. He talks about this being a game. Yeah? This game of love. Whoever wants to play this game of love, what do you have to do? Sir dar tali gali meri aao. Chop your head off, put it on your hand and give it to me. Et marg pair tarije. Walk on this path. Sir dije kaan na kije. Giving your head, don't hesitate even once. Guru Nanak Dev Ji said that. Guru Arjan Dev Ji saying, Pehla maran kabool, jeevan ki chhad aas. Let go of your desire to live. But we can't do that. Why can't we do that? Because our daily desires we haven't given up. You want to learn something from the Guru? The Guru is asking for quite a lot. That's why we bow our heads. We don't just bow our heads saying, you're better than me. We're saying, here, I can only learn if I give my head to you. Not just if I give my thinking to you, if I'm willing to die, then I'm ready to learn from you. Kabir, mera mujh mein kuch nahi, jo kuch hai so tera, tera tujhko saunpte, kya lage mera? Kabir says, nothing is mine, everything is yours. If I give yours back to you, what have I lost? This is the system. Is, yeah. Mera mujh mein kich nahi. Nothing is mine. Very different way of thinking. And very different. We don't even learn this stuff within the Gurdwara. We're not
training our mind like this. So this is a system. Every morning, wake up, tell yourself, today's going to happen. Not like it might happen. Like say, no, if it's going to happen, it's going to happen today. Okay, fine. Deal with it. Learn to deal with it. So what is this understanding? The understanding is that nothing is yours to begin with. Everything is part of a bigger system. No problem is yours. No worries are yours. No concerns are yours. No troubles. No hardships are yours. And in the same way, no glory is yours. No victory is yours. No success, no loss, no failure. It just is. It's just happening. This is all that dance. Yeah? Imagine this whole thing is like this one being just dancing. Yeah, this is the dance of the oneness. Yeah, otherwise we get lost in this, I'm a success, I'm a failure. But that's a very dualistic way of thinking. In reality, if you're successful, it's because maybe somebody else has failed. It's like a balance. Yeah, your failure is somebody else's success. Yeah, if you buy a lottery ticket and you win the lottery, it means that the 9,000 other people who paid for your lottery ticket, they didn't win. Yeah, so your success is other people's failure. It's not necessarily, you're not in isolation. So no one is high, no one is low, because they're all part of the same being, they're all part of the same creator. Nothing is good and nothing is bad. There's no sukh, there's no dukkh. Yeah? Otherwise, if we keep hold of these things, what we're doing is we're keeping hold of ourselves. This is a method of self-preservation. I am good, I am bad. Yeah, these are the good things to do, these are bad things to do in life. No, everything is just the system. So we just have to ask ourselves this final question and I'll wrap up. Why aren't we living like this? That's a question we have to ask ourselves. Why can't we drop our ego? Yeah, what are we attached to? Attachment is the key word here. What are our attachments? And we need to start learning how do we detach from these things. And the main thing that we're attached to is our sukh and dukkh. We're attached to these things. We're attached to our dukkh. I'll make that point very clear, yeah? We're attached to our sadnesses because they form who we are. You say, my life is made of all the happiness and the good things and the bad things that's happened in our life. Yeah, so you say, don't take away my memory of my granddad or something like that, because that's part of who I am. No, there is no I am. There's just the system. There's no my granddad, my children, nothing. There's no me, there's no my. Nanak hukme je bujhe ta ho main kahe na koi.

So we're beginning to start the third body today. Remember what the end of the last body was? Nanak hukme je bujhe ta hume kahe na koi. So this is a continuation. Sometimes when we first look at Guru Granth Sahib Ji, and when we start reading Japji Sahib, we feel that all of the Shabads seem to be talking about different things, but they don't necessarily seem to join up. But actually, when we delve a little bit deeper, we can find that actually there's a very clear direction that Guru Nanak Dev Ji is taking the Bani. So when we read the Gavya Shabads, if we read them with the previous body in mind, then it makes a lot more sense. So remember, the previous verse was all about hukam, explaining what is hukam, what is the importance of hukam in our life. Hukmi hovan akar, hukam na kahe ajaye. And it went and discussed the details of hukam. Yeah? Hukam gives us dukh and sukh. Yeah? And that was a follow-on from the previous one, which asked the question, kiv satyara hoye, kiv kure tute paal hukam rizai chalana. Yeah? So we're seeing all the verses continue. This, if you don't look at it in relation to the previous body, you will think that this whole verse is talking about God. But actually it's talking about the hukam of God. So this whole Shabad is in praise of hukam. So the previous line said, Nanak, whoever understands hukam, they will not speak in ego. They won't talk about themselves all the time. Nanak hukme je bujhe. Bujhe means understanding. Ta hume kahe na koi. Then nobody would speak in their own ego. So the question then comes up, well, how would they speak then? If we don't talk from our own perspective, because that's how we talk, isn't it? We talk about ourselves. Whenever we talk to someone, we're talking from our perspective. How would we talk if we didn't speak in ego? It's quite a strange thing to imagine. So imagine this question is being posed to Guru Nanak Dev Ji. Okay, if you don't speak in ego, how do you speak? Guru Nanak Dev Ji answers that if you lose your ego, if you understand hukam, the truth is you won't speak at all. Then everything becomes a song. Your life becomes a praise. Praise of hukam. When you understand hukam, your life becomes just singing the praises of that hukam. So this verse is the song of people who have known hukam. This is the verse of people who have lost their ego, and this is how they act. This is what their song sounds like. So then another question comes. Okay, if they don't speak, if they sing, then what do they sing? What is their song? And this is what Guru Nanak Dev Ji begins to answer. The first line, Gave ko taan, hove kise taan. Gave is a present tense word, means singing right now. It's not in the past tense, it's not in the future. Gave means singing right now. Gave ko means some people. Some people are singing right now about taan. Taan means bal, power, shakti, the might, the strength of hukam. Gave ko taan. Notice taan has an ankar, which means it's a singular word. It's not plural. It's not of the powers of hukam. It's the power of hukam. Some people sing about the power of hukam. Only if they have the power to do so. So you remember, at each stage, Guru Nanak Dev Ji is trying to destroy our ego. If you sing about God, and there's a thought that comes that I am singing about God, then you've not understood the previous line. Because the previous line says, if you understood hukam, you would never speak about yourself. You would never refer to yourself.
So this says, gave ko taan, hove kise taan. So if you are singing God's praises, you recognize that it is the one who gives you the strength to sing. Not that it's your doing. We hear this line, aap japaye japaye so now, aap gavaye so har gun gao. Only if you allow me to sing your praises do I sing your praises. So this says, if you know what this hukam is, you don't take any credit for even the act of singing kirtan, for the act of singing the praises, you don't take any credit. Gave ko taan, only if it gives you the taan. Only if that divine has given you the strength, then only you can sing. Hove kise taan. So only whoever has the power to do so can sing the praises. Gave ko daat, jane nisaan. Daat means gifts. Daat. Some people sing about the gifts of hukum. That hukum is always very kind to me. It's always giving me very good things. That life is going very well. Some people sing because they get a lot of gifts in life. And in fact, they see God, they see hukum as the provider of gifts. This is his nishani. This is the nishani of God that God is always giving. Dayalu hai. Yeah, we hear words dayalu, kirpalu. Yeah? Tu data datar, tera ditta khamana. So, gave ko dat. Some people are always praising God for all the gifts that they get. And they know, jane nisan. They know this to be the nishani of God, the symbol of God, the insignia of God. Yeah, that's where we get the word nishan sahib. Nishan means the standard, the thing that represents what this is. So some people recognize gifts as the nishani of hukam. Gave ko dat, jane nisan. Gave ko gun, vadiyaya char. Gun here doesn't have an ankar underneath it. Yeah? So this word is called mukta. Mukta means it doesn't have an ankar at the end of it. It doesn't have a vowel at the end of it. And mukta words are bahuvachan. In Punjabi we have ikvachan, which is singular words. Bahuvachan, which is plural words. So here the word guna means virtues. Some are singing of its virtues. If it was singular, it would have an ankar. So the word is supposed to have an ankar. When you take the ankar off, it makes a singular word a plural word. So, without the ankar is plural, with the ankar is singular. Yeah? So we can look at the two spellings of gun.

So gun with an onkar is singular. Gun, which is mukta, is bahuvachan, is plural. Yes. If a word has an onkar underneath it, it's always singular. Yeah? Always. It's always masculine and singular. On the last letter. Yeah. So Gurbani has rules like this. This is called Vyakaran, which is Gurbani's grammatical rules. So words with an onkar, we've seen several times even in the Mool Mantar. Yeah. Where there are words which are onkar. Satnam, Karta, Purkh, Nirpau, Nirvair. Yeah. These words all have onkar underneath them. So they are singular masculine words. Without an onkar, it's bhavachan. That means gun here means plural, virtues. Gave ko gun vadiyaya char. So gun means virtues. Vadiyaya means greatness. Char, the word char here is called visheshan, which means it's an adjective. Adjective means it's a describing word. So char is beautiful. But beautiful what? Vadiyanya char. Beautiful greatness. So the char is visheshan, which is a describing word, a word that you attach to a noun. Gave ko gun, some are singing of its virtues and its beautiful greatness. Now notice the word char here does not mean the number four. In Gurbani, where numbers are used, the numbers are spelled with a sihari at the end. So char, with a sihari at the end, means the number four. If it doesn't have a sihari at the end, it means beautiful. So this is not saying that some sing of the four greatnesses or the four virtues. Gave ko gun vadiyaya char. If it was char, Gurbani used the word char several times in Bani to mean four, it has a sihari. Okay? If this one doesn't have a sihari, it doesn't mean the number four. Gave ko vidya vikham vichar. Vidya means knowledge. Vikham means okha, means difficult, complex. Vichar means philosophy. Gave ko vidya vikham vichar. Some are singing with their knowledge of its complex philosophy. Some are singing with their knowledge of its, of hukam's complex philosophy. So this is now referring to Hindu scriptures. If you look at shastras, they go into a lot of detail, really looking at trying to describe and analyze hukam, trying to describe God. Gave ko vidya vikham vichar, of complex, real deep complex ideas. So some granths go into very deep depth about very, very subtle understandings about what God is, about the subtle nature of nirgun and sargun, what is our relationship between mind, body, all that. So some enjoy singing God's praises in that way, by going into real detail about the vikham vichara, very difficult, complex theories. Gave ko vidya vikham vichara. Gave ko saaj kare tan khe. Saaj means to create. So some are singing about its ability to create. Hukam is always creating. Tan khe. And
making the body into ashes or dust. Tan means body, khe means ashes or dust. So some are singing about how beautiful this hukam is, that it's always creating and always destroying. Nothing is permanent. So some sing about that aspect of hukam itself. So that's about the body. Some sing about, you can say, the atma, the soul. Gave ko ji le phir de. Some sing about life, how life is given to us and taken away from us. So the first one was tan, about body, the creation and the destruction of the body. Some sing about how life is infused into the body and then how life leaves the body. It's this continuous cycle of birth and death. Some are singing about ji le phir de. Takes life away, ji le, and then gives it back again. It's a continuous cycle. Constantly lives are being created and destroyed. Every moment, think about how many creatures are being born at every moment and how many creatures are dying every single moment. Gave ko jape disse dur. Jape here means to know. We talked about this when we talked about the meaning of the title of the Bani, Jap. Jap means to know. Some are singing, knowing God to be far away. Jap hai, disse dur. Disse, they see God. They Jap hai, they know. Disse, they see dur, far away. They see this thing as far away. So these are the people who still haven't experienced this God. They're still singing about God's praises. They're still singing the praises of it. Even though they haven't known, because if you know the one, if you know hukam, if you understand this understanding, you'll never say that it's far away. How can it be far away when you're part of it? You and it are the same thing. But some people who still haven't had that experience, still haven't got that understanding, they still think God is far away. But they continue to sing its praises. But the other side of the coin is here. Gave ko vekhe hadra hadur. Some are singing that it is watching right now. It's here right now. It's vikhe, it's watching, it's observing, it's playing part of this game. And it's hadra hadur. So hadra hadur is a Persian term, meaning ever present. Ever present. It's here, it's now, it's here. It's right now, watching all of us. We are watching it and it is watching us. When anything we see, this is God watching God. It's right here, ever present. So those who know the experience of God know that it's here. And some people think that God is far away, but still both are singing its praises. Gave ko vekhe hadra hadur. Yeah? This same language appears in Baniya across from Guru Granth Sahib Ji to Sri Dasam Granth Sahib Ji as well. Jap Sahib has the same language as well. Imagine the first Shabad, the first verses of the Guru Granth Sahib Ji is Jap, and in Dasam Granth Sahib Ji it's Jap. And we see the same language here. So in Guru Granth Sahib Ji, in Jap Ji Sahib, we're saying Gave ko vekhe hadra hadur. In Jap Sahib we say Ke zahar zahur hai, ke hazir hazur hai, hazra hazur. It's the same language being used in both. Ke zahar zahur hai, ke hazir hazur hai. Means hazra hazur. It is right here. So these are all the ways that people sing. Kathana kathina aave tot. So there are
countless ways that people are singing. Kathana kathi na ave tot. Kathana. Kathana means to speak. Kathi means the katha, the speech. So kathana means to speak. Kathi means the speech. So this speech, speaking this speech will never come to an end. Tot means tut, will not be broken. Na ave tot. This speech describing the praises of God can never stop. And describing the people who are praising God can never stop. How different people worship, there's no end to how you can describe these things. In fact, each and every one of us worships in our own way. Our relationship with the divine is individual to us. So each one of us has our own way. So if there's 7 billion people on the planet, that's 7 billion ways that people, beings are worshipping. And then Barney talks about how the planets are singing your praises and all of creation is singing your praises. Yeah? All the creatures are singing your praises. So each and every one of them is singing in a different way. The sun is singing the praises. The moon, its very way of living, is singing the praises. I think this is talking about that the ones who know, their style of worship is one of praise. And rather than it being a story and a description, their very way of living becomes singing. Yeah? It's not about necessarily physically singing. It's talking about the very way that they live is praise. And praise is reverence done in a song, done in a graceful way. Yeah? Because you can't sing praise to someone in a harsh way. So their whole way of living is a very, you can always, it's almost said that their lifestyle is very melodic. Yeah? It's very calm, it's very peaceful. So there's also a different way to understand this line, Kathana Kathina Avetor. Because so far it's been talking about singing, but then it brings it into katha, into vichar, into discourse. So what it's possibly talking about is some people will carry on singing, but there are a group of people, the religious scholars, the philosophers, they're only interested in vichar, in debate. And their debate will never end. Kathana kathina avetor. So if you come across religious scholars who are trying to describe God and explain everything about God, in description itself, you won't get to the final destination. We have a line in Gurbani that says, Galli jogana hogi. Just by speaking, you're not going to get into a state of union. Galli, by speaking, jogana hogi. You won't get into that yoga. That yogic union. Yeah? So simply having vichar with people, that's not enough. Because your vichar will never end. And your vichar is always about thoughts and ideas, about debate. Singing is here and now. Praise is not interested in ideas and philosophies. Praise is simply just praise. So singing and doing vichar are two different things. Vichar will never end. But singing, the praises, doesn't have an end. It doesn't need to have an end. It's a continuous enjoyment. Those who continue to try and describe, as the old granths have tried to do, those who've tried to describe hukam, they can never get to a final point that says this is everything what hukam is. Just imagine, if you try and describe the whole of the history of the universe from the beginning of the creation of the universe, before there was any universe, to the present moment, if
you try and describe all of that, the minute you put your pen down, it's out of date. Because the next unfolding of the universe has already started. So you can never write this. You can never discuss this. There will never be a full description of this. Kathana kathi na avetor. Can never be, this discussion can never come to an end. And none of the scriptures should be seen as a complete description. No religious text should be seen as something that's complete. Because the very idea of writing a complete description of God is being debunked here. It's being said very clearly that this is not something that can come to an end. And Gurbani says this again and again, Tera ant na paya. Yeah? Nobody can find your end. If every previous Granth is trying to write the description of God, and Guru Nanak Dev Ji is admitting that you can't write a complete description of God, then why try and write a Granth? Now there's a difference between Guru Granth Sahib Ji, because Guru Granth Sahib Ji is a book of songs. Guru Granth Sahib Ji isn't a complete description of God, because in Guru Granth Sahib Ji it says, Tera ant na paya. There is no way to write everything about you. It is a book of praise. It's a song book. And that's why singing, every single bit of writing has been assigned music to it. So sing this in this rag, sing it in this style, sing it at this time of day, sing it in this time of the year. If you're feeling happy, sing these songs. If you're feeling sad, sing these songs. So this is in line with this description, that singing is continuous, but description will never have an end. If you want to answer that question, maybe one way to think about it is Guru Granth Sahib Ji is the minimum that could have been written, not the maximum. It's just the starting point. Yeah? It's the minimum that the gurus could write. At some point they had to come to an end, right? They had to say, okay, I feel this granth is complete. Not because the description of God is complete, because everything that we can say can be said, now go sing it, now go do it, now practice it. Yeah? So Guru Granth Sahib Ji is almost the minimum, it's not the maximum, it's not complete. Because the whole description is covered actually in Ek Onkar. In one way, you can say that the whole of Ek Onkar is complete. Everything else is just the elaboration on that. Yeah. So simply by doing vichar, you're not going to get to experience this hukam. Singing is a living, breathing experience. Yeah. Katha is about thoughts and ideas, about debating, about vichar. About your opinion versus my opinion. When we sit together, when we sing together, there's no opinions. There's just praise. So by praising, you can experience. Vichar is very useful, and Gurbani places a lot of emphasis on gyan and knowledge and vichar. But vichar is useful for getting the understanding. But practice is what is needed. Singing, lifestyle of actually doing is what is needed. Yeah? So it's a balance between knowledge and practice. Between understanding and the doing. Kathana kathi na ave tot, kath kath kathi koti kot kot. So kath here means that speaking and speaking. Kath, kath, kathi, we've already seen in the last one, means the katha. Kath, kath, speaking, speaking, the speech. Koti, kot, kot. Kot comes from the word karod. Karod means 10 million.
Koti, kot, kot means millions upon millions upon millions of times people have tried to describe. Even now, this is what we're doing. We're doing vichar. We're trying to give an explanation. Kath, kath, kathi, koti, kot, kot. This continues. This description, this continuous trying to describe God has been done millions upon millions of millions of times, i.e. countless times. Kath, kath, kathi. So speaking and speaking this speech has been done millions of times. Denda de lende thak pae. This is a very interesting line. That no matter what our efforts, the dayalu, the provider keeps providing. Denda, denwala, the giver keeps giving. Denda de keeps giving. And the receiver, the taker, keeps taking until thak pae, until they get exhausted. Thak, exhausted. The giver gives, is giving right now. The receiver gets tired, gets exhausted. Why? Why does the receiver get exhausted? Do we get tired of God's gifts? Does this line mean that we actually reach a point where we get tired of God's gifts? Most people would say, no, I don't know, I never get tired. So, is this a contradiction? And bear in mind, we've already seen the line, Pukhya puk na utri, that hunger never finishes. Yeah? Je banna puriya par, if we tie all of the world's possessions and we collect everything, still pukhya pukhna utri. So how on one line can Gurbani say that desire is never complete, and here Gurbani is saying, denda de lende thak pae, does it get tired? Do we get tired? Is Gurbani contradicting itself? So Gurbani has already given it clearly in the first time that we never get tired of God's gifts. So that's not what this line means. This line doesn't mean the God keeps giving gifts and we keep taking it until we get so exhausted.

tired of receiving God's gift. That's not what this means. Yeah? Otherwise, it just contradicts with the next line. So here it's saying that we keep taking, the giver keeps giving, until the point that we get so old, we grow old and die, but we keep taking and the giver keeps giving. This system keeps going on. Remember, it's talking about hukum. This whole thing is talking about the system of hukum. Hukum just keeps going. Gurbani doesn't use the tippi. So there's two schools of thought. One that says you pronounce Gurbani as it's written. The other says you have to know some grammatical rules about how the language is spoken. We do the same thing in English, for example. We don't say the word knife is pronounced with a K. Now, your Puritans might look at it and say that you have to pronounce it. It's written, the gurus have written it, you just have to say it. So the other school of thought will say, but actually that's not how you pronounce the word. Yeah? The word is pronounced with a tippi in there. Two schools of thought, yeah? It doesn't really matter how you do it. So the other way to look at this line, Denda de lende takpai, that the previous line talk about the ones who are trying to describe, they can get tired. The ones who do the katha, kat kat kathi koti kot kot, they can get tired, but the receiver keeps on going. The giver keeps on giving, but the receiver, it's like he can't write it down quick enough. Yeah? Imagine somebody's giving you a speech and you're trying to write every single word down. So imagine somebody trying to write every word that the whole universe is saying. But the universe keeps giving, keeps on going, but the one taking it all down, he's going to get tired. So these religious books are always going to be limited. Yeah? They never should be seen as the complete description. So that's one way to look at lende takpai. The other way is that your body itself gets old. So who are we talking about here? It's not just the olden days people, right? Think about right now. What are people trying to do? Scholars keep coming up, academics. Philosophers keep coming up with new theories, new ideas. God is like this, God is like that. You go to any bookshop and you'll see books about religious theories and there's an endless supply of new books being written. Yeah? And scientists, what are scientists doing? You have an area of science for every single part of the universe. Some people are studying the oceans, some are studying the stars, some are studying microbes and microbacteria, some are studying the laws of nature, physics, some are studying all the chemicals. Yeah? Ultimately what they're doing is they're all trying to write down how does this universe work. They're just saying just every time we discover something more, something new comes out of it. Only in the last few years that they've discovered that we don't have 9 planets, we've got many more planets just within our own solar system. Yeah? So we don't even know how many planets we have in our solar system, let alone how many galaxies there are and how many universes upon universes. So every scientist is trying to write something about the universe in some way. And Guruji is saying, that's fine, but it'll never end. As long as you know that you're never going to get to an end, I might as well tell you now. Yeah, and Guru Nanak Dev Ji has written this 500 years ago. We're still going. There's still more knowledge coming out about the universe. So anyone who's trying to quantify God or count any type of measurement, anyone who's trying to measure the universe, they'll never end. It's almost saying it's a futile pursuit. It's a bit of a waste of trying to describe the universe, yeah? We'll come on to this specific idea much later in Japji Sahib when Guruji talks about patala pata lak agasaga. This very idea about trying to quantify the universe. Dinda de lande thakpai. Juga jug antar khahi khae. Jug means an age, a long period of time. Juga jug antar means in ages upon ages, jug antar, within ages and throughout the ages. Juga jug antar. Khahi khae, we just keep going, we keep consuming. So throughout the ages, we have this system.

0: where life is being created, destroyed. Life is coming in, life is going out. New life is being born. We consume, we consume, we consume. We grow up, we grow old, we die. Yeah? So we're seeing the same ideas that we were talking about in the beginning, which is about Saj Kare Tan Khe, that body being created and being returned to dust. So this idea of us just living has happened again and again and again. It just keeps going on throughout the ages. And we keep consuming. The giving hasn't stopped. The consuming hasn't stopped. This is how hukam works. This is just how the universe works. Yeah? Notice there's no judgment being placed anywhere here. Guru Sahib is just saying this is how it works. Yeah? The work of hukam keeps continuing. So let's think of an example. How do we keep consuming? What do we mean by we keep consuming? Do we just talk about materialistic things? There's another way to look at kai kai. That every moment, when you breathe in, you breathe out, what do? You expect the next breath to come in. We take it for granted. We breathe in, we breathe out, we expect the next breath to be there. Yeah? Almost as if, like, it has to be there to serve us. Yeah? This is not living in conscious awareness of hukam. In awareness of hukam, you're aware of every breath as being a blessing. Every moment is not taken for granted. You're not just mindlessly consuming. That's what Gurbani is talking about here. People who are just mindlessly consuming. Kai kai. Every meal you take, you know the next one is already there. Every moment that you exist in, you expect the next moment to be there. But if you live consciously and remember that this very moment is a moment that hukam has given something to you, you don't take it for granted. Juga jugantar kai kai. Hukami hukam chalai rao. Here we talked, last time we talked about five different spellings of hukam in the previous Shabad, yeah? So hukami means the one doing the hukam. For simplicity, we said the commander. The one doing the hukam. Hukami, the commander, hukam, onkar, singular, plural, the command. The commander's command, Jalai Rao, is continuing to walk on this path. Its path is continuing. The commander's command, Hukami Hukam, Jalai Rao. The path of the command keeps going. The commander's command continues its path, we can say. Hukami Hukam, Jalai Rao. Path continues. The unfolding of the universe at every moment continues. And this is what taram is. Remember we said Guru Nanak Dev Ji was asked the question, give sachyara hoye, what is the way to live? What's the right dharmic way to live? Hukam razai chalana. Walk on the path of hukam. That was the end of the second verse, yeah? Or the first verse, I think. The end of the first verse. Yeah? The very first verse, a question, the fundamental question, the first question in Guru Granth Sahib is asked, how do we do this then? You've talked about ikonkar, you've talked about what it is, but how do we do it? How do we get there? Guru Nanak Dev Ji's taram is to accept hukam. Walk on the path of hukam. In the end of the second verse, he clarified what he meant by walk on the path of hukam. It doesn't mean to physically walk. It means nanak hukam je bujhe, is to understand hukam. This is not about doing anything. It's just about having the awareness, the knowledge, that this is how it works. Nanak hukm hai, je bujh hai, if you understand this. And this understanding, that hukam keeps going, this is hukam rizai chalana. This is how you do that. Guru Nanak Dev Ji is clarifying. He's still clarifying question number one at the end of the first verse. He's clarifying that. He spent the next two shabad just clarifying what this hukam is. How do you hukam rizai chalana? This is how you hukam rizai chalana, that you understand hukam just keeps going. The universe keeps going. Hukumi hukum chalaye ra. So he talks about the path and now he lays out the path for you. First he says, hukum razai chalana. Then he's now drawn the path out for you. This is what hukum looks like. This is what you can, how you can describe it. This is what you can't do to describe it. This is what you need to understand. He's like now drawing the path for you. Hukami hukam chalai rao. And the first bit was, hukam razai chalana, walk on this path. Now I'll draw the path out for you. So this is what taram is. We overcomplicate things when we talk about taram, when we talk about sikhi, when we talk about what the path of gurmat is. This is the path of gurmat. The understanding of how the universe works. We tend to overcomplicate sikhi and overcomplicate taram. Yeah? This is applicable to everyone. That's why we're calling it taram. This is for everyone. Everyone just needs to know that this is how the universe, it's common sense. There's nothing here that's been told that's make believe. There's no mythical character for you to believe in. There's no heaven and hell for you to believe in. There's no set of rules that have been given. So far, Guru Nanak Dev Ji is saying, let's just talk about how the world is. How does the world work? If you at least understand that, then you're starting to walk on this path of dharam. Yeah? It's not complicated. Sikhi is not complicated. It's not difficult. It's an understanding that says, right here, right now, hukam is going on, and we just need to be aware of it. We need to understand how it works so that we don't suffer, so that we don't think that we're in control of our lives. Yeah, we have to accept that hukam is in control. It's always the one that's been doing things from juga jug. It's been going on and on. This is Naam Simran. The first time Naam was mentioned was Sat Naam. Sat, we said, means the truth. Existence, everything that is, this is Naam. Naam is hukam. Hukam is Naam. Your Naam Simran is not about calling Mr. God. Your Naam Simran is saying, right here, right now, this is God. This is why I share with you this technique of saying, this is you. Use that mantra. It's worked very well for me. At each and every moment, this is you. And in Gurmukhi, we can say the closest mantra to that is Tuhi. Yeah? What does Kabirji say? Tu, tu karta, tu hua. By doing this Tuhi, Tuhi, Tuhi, I became you. Tu, tu karta, tu hua, mujme raha nahu. Nothing was left of me. That's what the path of this is. That we don't talk about ourselves. Nanak hukme je bujhe ta humme kahe na koi. All the pagats, all the gurus are talking about this one thing. That right here, right now, this is God. This is you. The God that I've heard about, here. Here. Here. Right now. God is brushing God's teeth. Yeah? God is getting God ready. God is eating God. God is talking to God. This is the path of hukam. That everything is you, nothing is me. Tu tu karta tu hua, mujh mein raha na hu. Nothing was left of me when I kept saying tu hi, jab apa parka mit gaya. When there was a destruction of me and the other, when that was destroyed, apa parka mit gaya, when me and the other was destroyed, when I lost that duality, jat dekho tat tu, Wherever I see you. Kabirji's words, yeah? Everywhere I look, I see you. And we see examples of this in our history. Look at Bhai Kanhaiya Ji. He can't see people. He can only see the one. He can't physically see anyone. He's literally, he's looking at me, he's saying, Tuhi, Tuhi, Tuhi. And when he speaks to the Guru, he says, I see God in you, and I see you in everyone else. Yeah? These are living examples of people who have achieved this within this framework, within this Gurmat practice, within this way of living. There are examples of people who we talk about on a regular basis, who have actually lived this style. Guru Nanak Dev Ji is laying out this path for you. This is how you do it. This is Naam Simran. This is the path of understanding that this is God. This is God. Isn't that strange? This is God. Not some guy over there. I think we called him John before, didn't we? Yeah? Calling for God is like calling for John. Come on, John. Come on, John. Come on, John. John's never going to come because John isn't there. This is John. Right here. This is you. This is you. This is you. This is the path of hukam. Guru Nanak Dev Ji saying, do this. This is your Naam Simran. So Gurbani has often used Naam and hukam synonymously, interchangeably. Gurbani often uses Naam to mean hukam and hukam to mean Naam. This is your Naam Simran, to realize that this is God right now. Hukmi hukam chalai rao. This path of hukam keeps going. Nanak vigasai ve parva. Vigasai comes from the word vigas. Vigasai comes from the word vigas. And that means playful. Ve parva. Parva means worries. Ve parva means worry free. No worries. Nanak says, you can be in a state of worry freeness in a playful way. This whole game becomes revealed to you. The world seems like a game to you, like a play, like it's something that's not affecting you. It's just something to enjoy. You can live in this state. Nanak says this is the way to become vigasai and veparva, to become playful and joyful. And in the same way, it says that the whole universe is playful and joyful. Another word for playful, we see a shabad choji. Choji mere Govinda, choji mere pyareya. Means playful. My Govind is playful. My beloved is just playing. This is just a game. Yeah? So the whole universe is in this playful must. This kind of, like a child just running around in its own enjoyment. It doesn't know why it's happy. It's just constantly happy. That's how the whole universe is right now. And think about how much effort and joy it puts into every tiny thing. Think about every single flower. The universe has created something so beautiful. It puts so much care and love into everything. Every tiny insect, every plant, every snowflake is unique. It's such a mind-boggling concept. Every snowflake is a unique design. Look at the joy. Why does it need to be? All the snow looks the same. It could have just all been exactly the same, identical. But every snowflake is individual. That's a mind-boggling concept. And look how much care and joy the universe is. It's almost having a game with itself. How amazing can I make myself? Every individual is different. There's never been a you. In the history of mankind, you have never existed before. You are completely unique. There will never be a you ever again. 7 billion people on this planet, there's not one more person that is you. the universe put so much care and attention. So when Gurbani says that it is veparva, it doesn't mean that it's indifferent to you. It is you. It is intimately connected with you. It cares about you just as much as it cares about itself, because it and you are the same thing. The universe isn't indifferent to you. It is paternal. It's mothering. We talk about tu mera mata, tu mera pita, tu mera bandhap. You're my mother, my father, my family. So the universe is not indifferent to you. That's how most atheists believe, that the universe is just indifferent. It's just a chaotic series of events, one thing after another, that just happens. There's no pyar, there's no love. But we talk about the universe almost in a loving way, that it's in a state of love. It's in a state of joy. And we have to be in this state as well. And if we understand hukam, we can be in this state all the time. We said that vigse comes from the word vigas. Where else do we know that word? Nanak pagata sada vigas. Nanak says the saints are always in this must. They're always in this joyful pleasure. Nanak pagata sada vigas. Not sometimes, all the time. In happiness, in sadness, it doesn't matter to the pagat. To the brahmgyani, it means nothing. It's just a game. Nanak pagata sada vigas. And Nanak here is saying, Nanak vigse ve parva. You can be like this as well. The universe is doing this right now. Why are you suffering? Why are you suffering? Why are you taking on worries? You didn't create the universe. Why should you care what the universe does? You're not part of the creation process. You're not part of the destruction process. So why should you care? So in life, we should care about things, but we mustn't worry about things. That's how the universe is. It cares for every single one of us. It cares for every tiny thing that it's a part of, that it's ever created. But it is worry-free, ve parva. It has no worries about anything. So in the same way, this is an example of how we can live. We can care for all of the world that we've created around us. But when that gets destroyed, remember this analogy that we keep talking about, this kind of fortress that was built around us. Care for it, look after it, but it is going to go, so know that it's a temporary structure. It's not permanent. Don't worry about it. That's going to happen anyway. Don't worry about anything going or anything coming. It's just happening. So this whole Shabbat is about the different ways in which people can just live in a carefree joy, a song, a singing. Every moment, make every moment a fun song. Make your life a song of praise. This is how we should live. But it's talking about how even your song is incomplete. And it talks about the different ways, simple ways that anyone can sing and enjoy the presence of it, of the One. But it's not complete. How can it ever be complete? How can the small describe the whole? We're just a small part of the universe. How can we describe the universe? We're not interested in describing it, yeah? But within song itself, you're describing, but you're describing in a different way. So we're not comparing song to katha, to vichar. We're not comparing them. We're just saying that there's two different ways of doing it. Gurbani even says that within song is katha. Lok jane ehe geeta hai, eto brahm vichar. Some people just see this as songs. But within the song itself, it is the description of God. People think, lok jane ehe geeta hai, that this is just a simplistic song. Ehe to brahm vichar. Within the song itself, there is the description. So the small can never fully describe the whole. Yeah? How can the fish describe the ocean? It can't be done. How can a ray of sunlight describe the sun? So no description is complete. And in fact, the very fact that we're trying to describe, words itself are limiting. Sometimes you say, I can't find the words. Yeah, I just can't bring the words that I'm trying to say. Yeah, so words we know are limited. So we're not trying to find God in this song. We're just experiencing and enjoying, yeah? You're not trying to find the divine, you're just being one with it as it is right now. You're just saying, I'm enjoying you as you are right now. You're not singing with the hope of finding something in the future. That's a mistake that we make. We sing, come on, John, rather than we're saying it. So sometimes when we're singing, we're still hoping that Waheguru will come to us. Yeah? That somehow there's something, we're calling something. Something that's far away. But the ones who know, Gave ko vikhe hadra hadur, they know it's already here. But some people are still singing, Gave ko jape disse dur, that they know and see God as being something far away. Yeah? We're not trying to call something that's far away. We're just in the moment right now. Because when you sing in the present moment. This is why we try to do the practice. You're not singing in the past or in the future. You can have ideas. Ideas are like more about past and future. Singing is present moment. And hukam is happening in the present moment. So you're singing in the present moment. You're bringing your dhyan to now. Rather than your mind is always in the past or in the future. Yeah? You're bringing your awareness right to the present moment and it's just going to say, right here, right now, I'm just going to sing about you. So we're singing to know that you are already here. We're not calling, we're singing to almost get our minds to understand you're already here. This is you. Yeah? There's no point asking for something in the future. Take this analogy. When you're thirsty, no amount of description, no amount of katha and vichar of water is going to quench that thirst. This is what philosophers do. This is what these religious scholars do. They're just doing katha all the time. They're debating all the time. It's like they're not thirsty. They don't care about actually drinking the water. They just want to describe it. They don't care about finding God, they just want to talk about God. Like to prove how clever they are, to prove how great their philosophies are, how great their ideas are. Yeah? This is what debating is all about. Yeah? And you find fanatics in every religion that just want to push their ideas onto you. This is not about ideas, this is not about thoughts, not about philosophies. So religion and philosophy is very much about this kind of debate, about chatter. Spirituality, taram, is about not ideas, it's about swimming in the ocean. Swimming in the ocean of the divine, that's the only way to quench your thirst. You just have to drown into that ocean. Yeah, not take a little bit of ocean and say, right, thank you, I'm going back. You have to go right in, you have to go in. This is what Simran tries to do. This is what mantra and meditation tries to do. You got to go into God. You can't sit here and say, come on, God, I got 10 minutes, so you know, I've booked an appointment for you to come see me. That's what we try and do with our meditation. I've got 10 minutes slot. Come and see me now. If not, you have to wait till tomorrow. You have to go into God. God can't come into you. The fish can't obtain the whole ocean. The fish has to just go into the ocean. Yeah? So this is what we're doing when we're singing. We're going into God. We're losing ourselves in the mantra. We're losing ourselves in the bani, in the kirtan. So this is what taram is. This is what spirituality is. It's not interested in ideas, only experience. Yeah? Knowledge is limited. Knowledge is not going to get you anywhere. It's not just a mind game. This is a drowning. This is a swimming. So the question that you have to ask yourself is, how do you sing? When you sit, when you do kirtan, when you listen to kirtan, when you sing along, how do you sing? Do you sing knowing that who you're singing to is already here? That the one doing the singing is the one who you're calling? Or do you sing hoping for somebody to come? Hoping for some lightning to strike, for some magic hallelujah moment? Do you sing like you're calling God who's far away? Or do you sing knowing that God is singing right now to itself? There's no me. I'm just drowning into the singing. Are you singing about some mythical creature that's far away that you've never seen? This is what we do, right? Everybody talks about this God and it says, you've never seen this God. You've never heard about it. I've never seen it, but let's just all go sing its praises. It's like if I say to you, there's a really beautiful car. You've never seen it, I've never seen it, but let's just talk about how great it is. Let's sing songs about how great it is. Let's create little models about how great it is and walk around it and matha take it and throw flowers at it. But you've never seen it. Who would follow that religion? Who would follow a religion running after something you've never seen before? You've never heard before. And everyone around you hasn't seen either, but everyone tells you, come on, but you have to do it. Why? Because something will happen when you sing. This is what we're doing. We're blindly singing about something that we don't know where it is. Guru Nanak Dev Ji doesn't want you to do that. Guru Nanak Dev Ji is saying, it's already here. It's now. It's you. You and it are the same thing. There's only one, there's ik. And if you're going to sing, sing in such a way that you understand that it is, by singing itself, you can cultivate this understanding. You can remind yourself to come back and say, I'm here. You don't lose your mind somewhere else. Otherwise, God just becomes another thing to achieve. Right? You wake up in the morning and you've got 10 things that you have to do that day. And for the religious ones, we say, oh yeah, I've got to do my simran as well. I've got to do my part as well. Like, that's another thing to tick off the box. Like, I've done that today. I've achieved that today. Guru Nanak Dev Ji is not interested in this. That's not sikhi. That's not dharam. You have to merge. And when you sing, you're singing that it is here right now. It is singing right now. The very words are God. Even in Guru Gobind Singh Ji, he talks about God is language. He sings a line, Kaho Arbi Tor Ki Farsi Ho. You are Arbi, you are Farsi, you are language, you are words. Yeah? Kaho Desh Paakhya, Kaho Desh Bani. You are called language of the common people. You are called language of the countries. Gurbani is saying that you are language. You're right here in these words. So the words don't belong to you, that you're singing to someone far away. You're in the words, you're in the song, you're in the conversation. So it makes God right here achievable for you. So the question I leave you with is, how do you sing? When you sing, how do you sing? Are you singing to someone far away? Or are you losing yourself in the song? Leave it there for now. Waheguru Ji Ka Khalsa. Waheguru Ji Ki Fateh.
1: So, if we just go back and have a quick recap about what we've covered so far. The Mool Mantar goes into a lot of detail to set the context for what the whole theme of Guru Nanak Dev Ji's message is. What is, it defines the oneness, it defines what its characteristics are. Then we go into the title of this composition, which is Jap, and the opening slok, which talks about the limitless, timeless nature of this truth, Ad Sat Jugad Sat. The first verse, the first pauri, is all about the different techniques that people have used to try and understand and obtain this. And it asks a fundamental question. Give Sichara Huya, give Gura the Pipal. How do I obtain this truth that you've explained in the moment? That how do I actually experience it? How do I become one with that Sat, that Sichara? How do I break all the notions of falsehood in my life? And we talk about ego and temporary things that are false, false attachments, temporary things, maya. How do I break that? Guru Nanak Dev Ji says, Hukam Rizai Chalana, to walk on the path of Hukam. The next verse is all about Hukam and the nature of Hukam. What is Hukam like? What is Hukam involved with? What does Hukam control? And it says that Hukam controls every aspect of our life and no one is outside of that Hukam. And it says, Nanak Hukme Jee Bujhe Taho Main Kahe Na Koi. If you understand Hukam, then you understand your place within that system. You understand that you have no place within the system of Hukam. Everything is Hukam, everything belongs to that one, and there's no room for you within that. The people who understand that, their life takes a whole new meaning. Their life takes the form of praise, of song. And then the next verse, the third verse, goes into describing just some of the ways in which people sing the praises of Hukam. Ones who've understood that actually everything is Hukam. Some sing of its praises. Some sing of its strength, the fact that it creates and destroys. So Guru Nanak Dev Ji goes into describing some of the methods, but it says that this can't be fully described. You can sing its praises, but you can't describe it in full. Gathana Gathina Aave Thot. That this has the Hukam has a way of just being continuous. Denda De. It just keeps going. Lande Thak Pai. Jugai Jugantar Kai Kai. Time after time, that this system of Hukam is just a continuous unfolding of the universe. And this system keeps going. Hukami Hukam Chalai Ra. This path of Hukam keeps going. And this Hukam is carefree. Nanak Vikseve Parva. The Hukam is carefree. The one giving the Hukam is carefree. And the one who understands the Hukam is also Sada Vikas. Nanak Pavita Sada Vikas. Yeah? So, the word Vigas is the same as Vigse, Nanak Vigse Veparva. Hukam is carefree and the ones who understand also become carefree. The next verse, the fourth verse now. The previous verses were about Hukam. This is now about the one who controls the Hukam. This verse is about the deliverer of that Hukam. Who's sitting behind that Hukam? Who's the one that controls it all? So the fourth verse begins, Sacha Sahib. Sacha Sahib Sach Nae. If we look at the word Sahib, it's got an ankar, which means that it's a singular word. It's referring to one master. Sahib is master. And it's a masculine word, which is why it has an ankar underneath. So there is this one master. Now, it isn't saying that the master is masculine. Gurbani doesn't entertain this idea that the divine has a gender. The divine is gender neutral, free from gender. It's not male or female. But words within Punjabi language are defined to what we would call istriling or puling words. Istriling are feminine words, puling are masculine words. So sahib is a masculine word, which is why the word sacha is used. Sacha is also a masculine adjective. So it's saying that Sacha Sahib. You would only say Sacha to something that's a masculine word. Otherwise you could say Sachi. Yeah? So here the word is a masculine word, Sacha. The word Sacha we've come across before in Ad Sach, Jugad Sach. Sach doesn't just mean truth, it means a permanent truth. Sach means permanent. Something that's never changing. Something that's consistent and stays the same throughout. So that's the definition of Sach. And Gurbani has said that only the ikonkar, that's the only thing that is Sach. That's the only thing that's permanent. Nothing else is permanent in life. Yeah? So it's reaffirming that idea that this one master is permanent. It's unchanging. So the second word we see in there is Naye. Sacha Sahib, Sach Naye. Sach again has an omkar underneath it, which means it's a masculine word. Naye here comes from the word Nyaye. Nyaye means justice. A lot of times you'll see the translation of this word saying that it's actually Naye means Naam, which means the name. But in this particular verse, Naye means Nyaye, justice, law, yeah, system of law, Nyaye. You might see in a lot of Bollywood movies they use the word Anyaye, yeah, unjust, yeah, the big courtroom dramas. We like watching those. So it says that your system is justice. And your justice, your system, is forever. So Nyaye here is talking about your hukam. Your hukam is forever going to be going on. And we've just had this message reiterated. Hukami hukam chalai rao. It keeps going. Yeah? It's never going to stop. You're never going to stop. And your system is never going to stop. So if we were to translate that line in English, we can say, the unchanging master, Sacha Sahib, the unchanging master, an unchanging law. Think of hukam like a cosmic law. Yeah? Like gravity is a law of physics, a law of science, it's a law of the universe. Hukam is also a cosmic law. It's just the way the system works, the way the universe works. That the universe controls the universe. So if we were to translate this line, we would say, Sacha Sahib, the unchanging master, an unchanging law, unchanging justice. So here we can start seeing that Guru Nanak Dev Ji is now creating almost a picture, trying to use an analogy, and the analogy being used here is that of a king, Sahib, yeah, who has a system, a law, a rule of governance. So it's starting to use the analogy of a king, and we'll see that analogy throughout this verse. This verse is really interesting because as we go through it, you'll see that there are many layers to this verse. It's talking to lots of different people in lots of different ways. Yeah? There's lots of subtleties within this verse. So the overall analogy is that the one, the divine, is like a king sitting on his throne giving out instructions. That's what your hukam is like. And your instructions of hukam are going to keep going. This king is permanent. And this system of delivering hukam is going to be permanent. So this Nyaye system is just talking about the hukam that we've already covered in the previous verses. So if Guru Nanak Dev Ji is saying that you are the master, then Guru Nanak Dev Ji automatically places himself as the servant. If you are my master, then I automatically become your servant. So Guru Nanak Dev Ji places himself as low, as the servant of this master. So all of us are the servants of this master. We are under this master's command. Hukme andar sabko bahar hukum na koi. Nobody is outside of the master's command. Yeah? So although the guru is using almost a human-like analogy, we've now seen enough from the first few verses in the Mool Mantra that we're not thinking of a god, male, masculine character. That's not what we're talking about. We're simply using that as an analogy. But Gurbani has already described the God that we're talking about. It's oneness, it's universal, it's truth, it's existence. Yeah? It's something that's intangible, it's nirgun, it's sargun, it's formless and with form. So we're not talking about Mr. God here. It's just simply using an analogy of a king. Almost painting a picture for us. Because so far, this oneness that we've been talking about in all the verses has been very abstract. Doesn't really have something that we can visualize. So Guru Nanak Dev Ji is creating a visual form for us, but it doesn't mean that this is what God really looks like. Yeah? God doesn't have a form, the oneness doesn't have a form, and yet the oneness takes on all forms. This is the way of understanding the oneness. But here it's creating a very specific analogy. Sacha Sahib, Sach Nae, true is your justice, permanent is your justice. But how do you deliver that justice? Pakya Pao Apar. Pakya means language, Pao means love. But you deliver that system in a loving way. And you are infinite, Apar. Par means to cross something over. We talk about being able to cross, if there was a road or if there was a river in front of you, to cross that river would be to do a par, to cross that. Something that is upper is something that cannot be crossed. Something where you can't get to the other side. There's no limit to you. So a par means unlimited. There's no end to you. Limitless. So, although you are like this king-like character, the way that you deliver your hukam is in a loving language. Pakya Pao. The language that you speak is love. So the way you conduct your hukam, the way you treat all of your creation is in a loving way. So let's just think about that for a moment. We know that there's this oneness and we're starting to understand that concept. But how does it speak in love? Guruji isn't saying that you are loving. It's saying that your language is the language of love. You speak in love. The very way that you conduct the way you give your instructions out is in a loving way. So let's kind of just dissect this idea a little bit. Being loving has nothing to do with loving another person. Let's think about that. How do we understand love? We understand love that I'm here and there is somebody else that I love. So in order for me to have love, there has to be a somebody else. That's the only way that we understand love. We can love our family, we can love our parents, we can love our husband, our wife, our children. Yeah? But all of those require the other person. So by saying that I love somebody, what you're saying is if that somebody wasn't there, I don't have a capacity to love. My capacity to love requires the other person. This is not the love that we're talking about here. That's a very worldly level love. That's the kind of love that you and me know on a daily basis. We only know how to love the external. So here the word is pao, love. But Gurbani uses a very specific way of describing love for something external. Gurbani calls that duja pao, loving the second type of love, loving the other, duja, loving the other. And Gurbani uses that, duja pao, in a negative context. Duja pao is duality. Duality means that there is two, there's always two of something. I can only love something else. That's duja pao. I can only love something else, yeah? Something external to me. And Gurbani says that that's not a good love. That's duality. Because if you're stuck in duality, then you're lost in an illusion that there is a me and there is a you. Now, when Gurbani says here that you, Bhakya Pao Apar, you speak this language of love, how can it have the same type of love that we have? It can't. Because it is ik. There is no other. If it has no fear of anyone else, nirbhav, if it has no hatred towards anyone else, nirvair, it can also not have any love towards anyone else. Because there is nobody else. There is only one. Not that there is only one God and he just loves himself. There is only oneness. How can the oneness love something else? There is nothing else for it to love. So now, Guru Nanak Dev is introducing a whole different understanding of love. That there is a type of love that is oneness love. Not duja pao, not love of the other. There is a love within itself. So what we're talking about here is you need to understand that there is a capacity within you to just radiate love. That there's love just pouring out of you. So imagine that you're in a state where there is just love pouring out of you, and whoever walks and crosses your path just receives that love. Not because you're in love with that other person, but simply because that's all that's coming out of you. You're radiating love. From within you, there's just love all the time in every direction. That whoever comes across your path, they receive some of that love. But if they leave, your love doesn't stop. So you're in a state of lovingness all the time. That's what this is talking about. And it's starting to hint that there's a type of love that we haven't known, that we haven't done in our life. Yeah, we've always done duja pao. We've always fallen in love with something external, but there's a different type of love here. A love where you're just radiating love. Remember that nothing in Gurbani is just talking about some external God. Yeah? There is no external God. This is God. So if there is a God right here in this room that's just radiating love, then within you there is also that capacity. You also have just as much God inside you as anywhere else. God is equally in you than anywhere else. And you can't focus on God anywhere else. You can only focus on the God within yourself. Yeah? You can't find the God who's sitting in a tree because that's not you. So within you, if there is this oneness that's just radiating love, then you have to find, is there a part of me that's also doing that that I've just never known? Is there a way to live in a loving way that is independent of anybody else? Friend or enemy comes across your path, you're just bursting with love. That's the love being talked about here. And this is your language of love, Bhakya Pao. Your language is of love. And it's infinite, apar. You are infinite and this will never stop. That's how the oneness lives. It lives in a state of love. And when it is in love with everything and anything, of course then it is Nanak Vikshave Parva. Of course it is carefree. Of course it is playful. Of course it is very free. Because it's just radiating love, like nothing can affect it. Good things happen, it's in love. Bad things happen, it's just in love all the time. So there's a part of us that we can try and learn from this, that there's a way to live that we haven't necessarily known before. This is how the universe works. We're just on the first line, yeah? There's lots of different levels to the Shabad, which is, it's so interesting. Sacha Sahib, Sach Nai, Akya Pao Apar. Now, this is about the God that we've been talking about. This is also talking to us on a personal level. Now there's a subtext to this. There's a whole different meaning to the Shabad, to this one particular line. Guru Nanak Dev Ji, so far, has been talking to us, the individual, and has also been talking to the sadhus and the pandits of the time. They're asking question, does meditation work? Does chupe chup work? Does soche soche work? Yeah? Do all these things work? So Guru Nanak, they're just having a conversation with us, with the divine, and or with these religious scholars. Now Guru Nanak Dev Ji is talking to another group. He's talking now to the establishment. He's talking to the monarchy. He's talking to the rulers of countries, the rulers of India at the time. And what he's doing, he's introducing a new system of governance. Guru Nanak Dev Ji is introducing the Sikh, the Gurmat system of how do you govern a people. Now let me explain what we mean. Guru Nanak Dev Ji says that there's a new way to be a king. And that is a king which is loving and fair and just. Now, so far in India at the time, that's not how the kings were. There are two main systems of governance in India at the time. One is the Islamic form of governance, Islamic law, which is called Sharia law. Sharia law is based on an idea of submission, that all mankind must submit to the will of Allah. And since Allah doesn't exist here, you have to submit to Allah's main advisors, the main representatives of Allah, be him the priest or be the king of the time. Which is why all the Islamic kings around Guru Nanak Dev Ji's time were seen as the manifestation of Allah. And if Allah doesn't exist, then Allah in human form, in the king, has to exist in a way that no matter what you say, whether fair or unfair, my duty as a true Muslim is to submit to that will. That's Sharia law. The basis of Sharia law is just unwielding, unquestioning submission. No matter what you do, I'm not going to question it. That's Sharia law, submission. Hindu law is explained in Manu Simritis, the laws of Manu. And that system is based on fear. That system says that there's a hierarchy, and the people at the very top of the hierarchy are right to treat the lower classes as lower class victims. So there's the Islamic system, Sharia law, which is submit no matter what. And the Manu law, which says that the top should make the lower classes fear them. And to some extent, this is how we have law in this country. We are supposed to fear the lawmakers in some way. Yeah? They're supposed to be fair, but ultimately their system is based on fear. So the Hindu system allows for suppression of the lower classes by the elite, by the Brahmin classes, yeah? Gurmat introduces a new system. Guru Nanak Dev Ji is actually introducing a new way to govern people. And his system is Nyay, justice. To be a just ruler, a fair ruler no matter what. That you must be fair. The ruler is not to be feared. Because the people being ruled should be nirpal.

So Guru Gobind Singh Ji is following this system. It's a completely new way of being a ruler, where the ruler goes down and says that I am your servant. So this is where we have this concept of Ape Gur Chela. You are the guru, you're at the top, but you're also the servant at the same time. This has never existed before as a form of being a ruler. This model has never existed before. Guru Nanak Dev Ji introduces this model here, that a sahib has to be truthful, has to be fair and loving. In Banda Singh Bahadur's time is the first time that we start seeing a kingdom being set up by this system. A ruler working in this system, and Sikh scholars and Islamic scholars of the time have all noted that Banda Singh Bahadur's style of ruling was based on Nyaya, was based on justice. That it was a completely new way of ruling people. It wasn't the Islamic way of submission, and it wasn't the Hindu way of fear. So Banda Singh Bahadur in his time actually started to create a mini kingdom for the short time that he was around, started to create a system like this. So very interesting that Guru Nanak Dev Ji is actually talking to the establishment. And he says that your way of ruling isn't the right way of ruling. Sacha sahib, sach nai, this is how to be a king. Your language should be loving. Your system should be fair. Bakya paul apart. The next line says, Akhe mange de de dat kare data. Akhe means to say, mange means to ask, mang. De de, we say and we ask, give, give, de de. Dat kare data, and the provider keeps providing. Dat means providing, kare means does. Data, the provider. So, you are fair, you are a master. We continue to ask from you and you continue to give. We say and ask, give, give. Akhe mange de de. Dat kare data. The provider continues to provide. This is related to a line we've seen before. Denda de. Oh, Deja. He continues to give. Denda de lende takpai. Yeah? We might get tired, but the provider doesn't get tired. Juga jugantar kai kai. Over ages and ages, we continue to consume and eat and eat. This is the same line here. Akhe mange de de. We keep saying, give me more, give me more. This is how we live. Nothing is ever enough. Yeah. Always want something more. Yeah? No matter what we get, even though dat kare data, even though the giver keeps giving, we keep asking for more. And just one more thing, just one more, yeah? And so let's remind ourselves, we covered this with Dinda Dil and Dita Kwai. Let's remind ourselves, how do we ask? We're always praying for something. Yeah? There's always a monk. There's always Icha inside us. Every time we Matha take, we're asking for something in some way or another. Even if it's look after me, protect me, I'm your servant. There's a request. There's never a thank you for everything that you've done. I'm okay now. It's always, yeah, look after me today. Yeah, look after this, look after that. We keep doing it. We have so many expectations in life. Yeah, we always expect something good to happen. When we eat a meal, we expect the next meal to be there ready. We might have to chop the vegetables, but at least they're there. We expect the sun to rise the next morning. We never go to sleep and say, thank you, you've given us a lifetime full of sunny days, plus that's enough. If it doesn't sun, if sunshine doesn't come, if the morning doesn't come, I'm okay with that. We don't say that. We always expect the sun to rise. So we're always expecting. Every breath that we take in, we blow a breath out, we expect the next inhale to be there ready for us. Yeah, we never say that's enough, I'm happy. Let this be my last breath, I don't care. We don't say that. We expect the next, yeah, not just the next one, not just the next birthday,

0: next. We say, may you live a long life. Lambi umar. We stand in front of Guruji and we ask for lambi umar. Why? It's not the Gurmat way. The Gurmat way is to say thank you. What you've given is more than enough. If you bless us with more, thank you. But we're standing there, bachenu, lambi umar baksho. Yeah? We have the audacity to stand and ask for more. And we think that this is called ardas. This is not the meaning of ardas. Yeah? We'll go on to that later. There's a video that, this short video, like 7-8 minutes, explaining a different way of looking at ardas. And it's got nothing to do with asking for things. Yeah? Because Guruji is almost criticizing us here. Dat kare datar, par akhe mange de de. Or deo, or deo. Give me more, give me more. And the datar lovingly keeps giving. Yeah? Dinda de, lende takpai. Yet we have the audacity to go and ask for more. Maharaji, just this one more thing. Yeah? Whatever the intention is, even if we're asking for somebody else, exams, passing our exams, a new car, let the marriage go well, let the newlywed couple have a son or a daughter, and let them have another one, let the son go to school. It never stops. It's always akhe mange dede. We need to be conscious of what we're doing. Otherwise, we can think that the way it is right now, even within the Gurdwaras, we think this is fine, this is Gurmat. Yeah? Gurmat is only what's in Gurbani, not what everybody does. And Gurbani tells a different story of how to live. We have to live in a way that says, Dat kare data, you keep giving. Why do you keep giving? Yeah? We have to live in that way. Not in, Tu Thakur Kumpera Das. Yeah? Give me some more. And I'll stand here for 5 minutes as long as I get what I ask for. And we perpetuate this idea. We misquote Gurbani to the extent that we says, Jo mange Thakur apne te soi soi deve. That's not what that line means. Yeah. If you read the whole Shabad, that line isn't even the Rao line. That's not even the central line of the Shabad. People have taken that line, taken it out of context, said, yeah, sure, you even see it written above the Gurdwara at the top, just where you're about to go put your money in the Golak. Jo mange thakur apne te. Come here. It's like a bank. Come here, put your money in here. We'll give whatever you want. That's what pundits do. Pundits do. They say, come and you see these adverts in the newspapers. Give me £100 and I will take all your pains away, all your ailments, anything that goes away. I'm surprised when I see these adverts. Anything you want, any bimari, rog, anything like that, come give me some money, we'll do some jantar mantar and we'll get rid of it. We've just replaced the pundit and we've called Guru Granth Sahib Ji that. Jo mange thakur apne te soi soi deve. Whatever you ask for, you will get. So we should all be lottery winners by now, right? Or have we not asked properly? Did you forget to ask to win the lottery? Because next time you ask, you're guaranteed to get it, according to that line. Or according to the way we've misinterpreted that line. We have to think about this. This is not Gurmat. This is not the way of having a relationship with this oneness. It's talking about something completely different.
1: We spend more time asking than actually being grateful.
0: Yeah. Akhe mange de de, or de, or de, or give me more, give me more. Yeah? But, dat kare datar. It keeps giving. What you need, it keeps giving. You need sun, you need food, you need shelter, you need breath, it gives you that. Yeah? But still you ask for more. And we've gotten lost in the things that we get. God doesn't give according to our requests. The universe is just giving. That's what it does. In this Pakhya Pal Apar, it's in a giving nature. It just gives. Yeah? But we can't see the giver. We can only see the things that have been given. Yeah? And because we can only see the gifts, we get lost in these gifts and that becomes maya. That becomes attachment. Forgetting the giver, we just lost in duality. Duja bhav, love of these things. Guru Arjan Dev Ji says, dat pyari visraya datana. You love the gifts, but you forgot the giver. You constantly forget the giver, but you're in love with all the gifts that you're getting. So if we can't see this giver, if we can see all the gifts, but we can't see the giver, the one that's giving the gifts, then how do we see this giver? It's only understandable. We love all the gifts, but we can't see who's giving the gifts. How do we see it? Akhe mange de de dat kare datar. Then it leads on to very nicely, a nice question. Fer ke agge rakhiye jit disse darbar. Then what do I do to see this giver? What can I do to see this giver? Fer, then, ke agge rakhiye. What can I place in front of this king? Ke agge to put in front of, rakhiye. What can I put in front of this king? Jit disse darbar, that I may see you sitting in your court. See, darbar, it uses the king analogy. What can I place in front of you? If you're this great providing king, what can I do that I can see you sitting in your darbar? So this is now the second question in Japji Sahib. We had a question at the end of the first verse. Yeah? Kiv sachyara huye? How can I become truthful? How do I break the falsehood? The questions so far are always twofold. Kiv sachyara huye? Kiv pure tute pahal. So there's two parts to this question. Here again, there's two parts to this question. Fer ke agge rakhiye jit disse darbar. What can I put in front that I may see you sitting in your court? Moho ke bolan boliye. From my mouth, moho, from the mouth, ke bolan. What words, boliye, should be said? Jit sun tere pyar. That by which, by saying, and by you listening to those words, jit sun, by you listening to those words, you will give me this love. Moho ke bolan boliye. From my mouth, what words should I speak that when you listen to them, you will direct your love at me? Yeah? Jit sun tare pyar. Tare means kare. You will do. We'll do this love towards me. Yeah? So this is the question. Okay, Guru Nanak Dev Ji, you've told us off a little bit. Akhe mange de de. We keep doing that. We acknowledge. Dat kare datar. Then we ask a question, well, how do we see this datar then? Yeah? Dat pyari visriya datar. We know that we love all the gifts. We know that we forget the giver. We've forgotten the giver. How do we see it? What actions should I do? What offering can I do? What ritual can I do? Can I do something special? Is there some special sacrifice that I can make? Yeah, because this is what people think at the time. You know, go get a goat and offer the goat. You see, even in the Christian tradition, I think is it Abraham who offered his son? Yeah? Is the system of, give me something that I can give to them. Yeah? But the question is irrelevant. Because you are the giver of everything. How can I give when you're the one? If you've given me lots of things, how can I take one of those things and give them back to you? It's like going to a sweet shop, buying a whole bunch of sweets, and then going back to the shop owner and say, here you go, you can have my sweet. But he's the one who has all the sweets. It's his sweets. But as soon as it comes in your hands, you think, it's mine now. So I'll be very generous. And I'll give one back. Yeah? So the question is almost, it falls down upon itself. How can I give when I already know that I have nothing to give? Yeah? What can you give? Tera kiya tujhe kya arpon? Yeah? Comes in the aarti. That which you have given, how can I give back to you? What will I give back to you? It's already yours to begin with. Yeah? Mera mujh mein kuch nahi, jo kuch hai so tera, Kabir ji. I have nothing, everything is yours. Tera tujhko saunpte kya lage mera. If I give back to you what was yours to begin with, what have I lost? Like, I can't give anything back to you. So it's a very genuine question. Well, what can I give? If this is a king, we've got this system in our gurdwaras, right? We've got a king sitting on a throne. What do you do first? First thing you do is you make an offering. Yeah, so this is the system of all the kings and of the time. And we're still following this system now. That we make an offering first. Yeah? But do we ever think we've got a whole bunch of coins in our wallet or our purse, that they're all his already? Or do we just pick one and say, I'll just give that one. I'll keep nine of them, I'll just give one of them. But they're all his already. That's something to remember. So what am I going to offer to you that I can see you? It's a different mind shift. Open your purse next time you take some money out to give, but know that the giving is irrelevant because he's the one who's given it to you in the first place. Where did that maya come from? Where did the body come from? Where did materials, where did coins and money, where does all this, it all comes from this earth only. You didn't make the money. Even if you made it with hands that weren't yours. Even the hands were given to you. So it's a very genuine question, but it kind of doesn't have an answer. Yeah? What can you do? How do you see this God? What do you give to this God, to this oneness, when it's given you everything? It's a genuine question. What can I say? Is there some special words? Is there some magic holy words that I can say that if you listen to it somehow, I'm gonna feel you? Yeah, Jitsun Tarepya. That's how we kind of use our Gurbani, our Nitnim. I'm saying some magic words, some holy words. Like, I can't just have a normal conversation with you. I have to have the approved words. And if I read the approved words, somehow lightning's going to strike and I'm going to feel you, I'm going to know you. Yeah? So we're using Bani a bit like that. Like, it's, these are the God words. You can only say these God words and somehow God will listen. Oh, somebody's saying my God words, the magic words, abracadabra. Yeah. That's not what Gurbani is. It's not a special, you know, like, do you remember the kids' cartoons? Like, you say a special magic word and the door opens. What words can I say by which listening to it, you'll come to me, I'll feel your love, you'll throw your love in my direction? It's kind of how we use Gurbani, right? Right, how do we, am I pronouncing? Oh, I'm not pronouncing it correctly, that's why it didn't work. I'm not saying don't read Gurbani. Bani is about understanding and changing how you live. Each Bani has a message for you. Each mantra has a way of delivering that mantra. And that's why we do the practice that we do. When you do mantra, you're not doing it to call Mr. God. You're doing it to dissolve yourself into the God that's already there. It's a completely different way of reading Bani, of understanding mantra, of how to do Naam Simran. Yeah? That's why we do this practice as well. You don't do it as some magic words that God's going to listen and say, oh yeah, there's one of mine. Yeah. Because why are the Sikh magic words better than the Islamic magic words? They've got a whole text with their words in there. Hinduism's got its own, Buddhism's got its own, every taram has its own magic words. Is God just, does he pick a day, he puts his Buddhist clothes on and say, today I'm only going to listen to the Buddhist, tomorrow's the Sikh day, like he has a plan? Like, no, Tuesday, no, I don't do Tuesdays, the day off. So, what do we think this God is? Does this God only listen to Punjabi? Does he not listen to the other language? What do we think Gurbani is? We think Gurbani is like some magic words that God will listen to when we say it. It's not. It's for you, Gurbani. It's not for God. Yeah? That's for your benefit. Yeah? And Gurbani doesn't place itself higher than other spiritual texts. He doesn't say, only read this text and reject all the other ones. Yeah? if they're done properly, if you understand the meaning of all of them have the right meaning in there. Yeah? Gurbani even says, Ved katev kaho mat chute. Don't call the Vedas and the Abrahamic texts wrong. Don't call them wrong. Ved katev kaho mat chute, chuta jo na vichare. False is the one who doesn't contemplate their meaning. Not the books are wrong, not the texts are wrong. You are wrong if you don't understand what it's saying. The truth is there. Yeah? The truth is there in those scriptures. Gurbani is not saying reject them. Gurus never said, right, leave Hinduism, Islam, leave all that, join my religion. Guru Nanak never wanted you to convert. He's saying, if you're gonna listen to this particular style or this particular verse or something, this is what it really means. Gurbani is telling us how to be a true Muslim. Gurbani is telling us how to be a true Qazi, a Pandit, Hindu. The descriptions are all there. This is, if you're gonna be a Pandit, this is what the true meaning of a Pandit is. This is what a Qazi is. Yeah? This is what Islam really is. This is how to live that life. So he's walking around, Muslim friends, Hindu friends, it doesn't make a difference. Because they're all Sikhs as far as Guru Nanak is concerned, because they understand the true meanings. Yeah? Again, we flip things around. We say Sikhi is one religion, Hinduism another religion. What's Bhai Mardana then? What is he? Because he's doing his namaz. Guru Nanak Dev Ji even takes him to Mecca to do Hajj. So, is he a Sikh or a Muslim? What is he? According to Gurmat, he's a Sikh. Not because he left Islam, because he understood Islam. Right. That's what makes him a Sikh. Yeah? Bhai Nandalal, you see lots of examples. So it's not anti any other religion. It doesn't care about religion. This stuff is relevant to everyone. Yeah? I don't think Gurbani is trying to tell you to follow the religion. I think Gurbani is telling you to follow the meaning of what it's saying. Look behind the practices and understand what it's saying.
2: Yeah. So yeah? Follow it to the best of your ability.
0: No, don't follow it. Understand it.
2: Understand.
0: Understand it to the best of your ability. Nitnam isn't a chore. It's out of love that you do it. Yeah? It shouldn't be like, I can't stand doing it, but I'm gonna do it anyway.
2: Yeah.
0: It's part of your understanding. Actually, I can see the benefits of doing this.
2: Yeah.
0: Yeah? And it's the same with any rituals. Gurbani said, don't practice these rituals if you don't understand what they're meaning. The rituals alone mean nothing. Going and bathing in some holy water doesn't mean anything. In fact, he's advocated that you don't follow your religion properly, just doing what everyone else does. You follow the meaning of the religion. What's it trying to teach you? That's what Gurbani is telling you. Yeah?
3: So we're not special because we're Sikhs.
0: Of course not.
3: Because we're all the same, really.
0: What is a Sikh? If you believe the story that Guru Nanak Dev Ji comes out of the river and his first message to mankind is Nako Hindu, Nako Musliman. There is no such thing as Hindu, there's no such as Muslim. If we were there at the same time, he'll say Nako Sikh. Manus ki jaat sab ek hai pehchanabo. There is only humans. What makes you sick? You grow your hair and you wear a kara? Does that stop you from being a human? And what makes you a Musliman? What makes you a Hindu? It's like all external things. The Gurbani is talking to the guy inside. The person inside you has no jaat, no path. It's just another brick.
1: Yeah.
0: Gurbani is talking to the light inside you. Yeah, man tu jod sarupa hai apna mool pachan. He's not saying that just to the Sikhs. Yeah? He's saying to the mind. Anyone who has a mind, this stuff is relevant. So the question is, what do I do? How do I see this? What shall I place in front of you? What can I say that you will direct your love at me? From the mouth, mo, ke bolan, what sayings can be spoken, listening to which this oneness can love us. Mo, ke bolan, boliye, jit sun, tare pyar. that love that you speak of, this pakya pao, yeah, this language of love directed this way. What do I need to do for that? That was the answer. Amrit vela sach nao vadiyai vichar. Again, what's so interesting about this Shabbat is it's introducing lots of new concepts. Nyaya, sahib, pao. And now it's introducing all of these things haven't come up so far. And now is the first time it mentions this word Amrit. It's the first mention of this word Amrit so far. Yeah? What to us in our tradition is a very key concept, this is the first mention of it. And I always like to put emphasis on the first mention, because that, I think, defines what the definition is. Like the first time we talk about Naam is Sat Naam. That means existence is Naam. Everything is Naam. So a mantra isn't just Naam, everything is Naam. So every time you talk about Naam, it has to go back to the first definition of Naam, Sat Naam. So this is the first time Amrit as a concept is being introduced. Amrit Vela, Sach Naam, Vadiyai Vichar. Amrit here, there's about 8 or 9 different spellings of Amrit in Gurbani. I won't go through all of them. Here, the Amrit doesn't have an ankar. It should have an ankar at the end, but it doesn't have an ankar. We call words that should have an ankar that don't mukta. Mukta means liberated, free. So a word in grammar which should have an ankar at the end that doesn't is called a mukta word. And we've come across this before. Words that are mukta are words that instead of being singular are plural. But here, this is not a plural word. This Amrit isn't. So there are other reasons for words being mukta. And the reason is that a mukta word can also be a word that is joined to something else. So Amrit has to be adjoined to something else in order for it to be mukta. Now let's refresh your memory. We've seen this once before. Akal Murat. Akal should have an ankar underneath it, but it doesn't in the Mool Mantar. That means that Akal is joined to the next word, Murat. Akal Murat, you have to say them as one phrase.
1: Right.
0: Otherwise you'd say, Satnam, Karta Purak, Nirpa, Nirvair, Akal, Murat, Ajuni. You'd put the pause at Akal if it had an ankar underneath it. But because Akal is a masculine word and doesn't have an ankar, we know that it's joined to the next word, Akal, Murat. In the same way, Amrit should have an ankar, but it doesn't. So we know it's joined to the next word, Amrit Vela. So Amrit Vela is a phrase. Yeah? You could almost, in English we would hyphenate. Yeah? In English we would hyphenate. Amrit Vela, we put Amrit dash Vela. So the hyphen is implied by the ankar being missing. Amrit Vela. What does Amrit mean? Many different definitions of Amrit. The basic definition is nectar. The basic definition is that nectar. But if you break the word down, it also has a different meaning. Mrit means moth, death. Amrit means beyond death. So Amrit also means immortality. Mrit means death. Mrityu, yeah, means death. Amrit means beyond death. So when you're blessed with Amrit, you're not just blessed with a sweet drink, which is what nectar means. You're blessed with immortality. Which is why in the old days, the Amritaris, the Khalsa, were called Akalis. Akal means immortals. The Amritaris, the ones who had been given Amrit, were called Akali. He's an Akali. He's an immortal. Amrit means immortal. Beyond death. Amrit Vela. Amrit Vela means a time. Vela means time, a moment in time. Now, in the old Indian tradition, where you don't have watches, Yeah, right now we break a day up into 24 hours. You need to have a watch in order to know when the hour has come up. In the old system, when everyone didn't have watches, instead of 24 hours, they broke the day into 8 sections. We break the day into 24 sections, but there, and you'll see it again, referencing Barney, as Artapahar, 8 sections of the day. Each section is equivalent to 3 hours today. So a 24-hour day, yeah, 8 times 3, 24, yeah. Each section, so the first section will be midnight to 3, 3 to 6, 6 to 9, 9 to 12, and then again. So Artapahar means 8 sections of the day, which means the day is broken up into 8 sections, which is each section is equivalent to 3 hours. Amrit Vela is referred to as the 4th section of the night. Right? What does that mean? That means the daytime is considered 6 a.m. to 6 p.m., which has 4 sections of 3 hours each. And the nighttime is considered 6 p.m. to 6 a.m. And in those 4 sections, the last one is 3 a.m. to 6 a.m. That's the last section of the nighttime. That's Amrit Vela. The last section of the nighttime. The 4th section of the night. According to this system, it has to be within the Artapahar system, it has to be within one of the pehers. So the pehers can only be 1 to 3, 3 to 6, something like that. It's not that it's wrong ultimately if you wake up earlier or later. It's not a problem. And don't all start resetting your clocks.
1: Now,
0: now I'm going to have a 3. No. You know, I was doing it wrong all this time. Why could I go do 10 job asides? Go forgive yourself. So it's not like that. It's just how the day was broken up in the time system, yeah? Amrit Vela is not a new concept, doesn't belong to us. Yeah? In Hinduism, this is called Brahm Muhurt, the God hour, the God moment. Brahm Muhurt. In Islam, it's called Al Sabah. Sabah means morning, which we get the word Subah from. Allah means Allah's morning. Allah morning. Al-Sabah. So this is not a new concept, this idea of waking up in the morning early. Yeah? We call it Amrit Vela. In Hinduism, they call it Brahm Muhurt. Islam, they call it Al-Sabah. So Guru Nanak Dev Ji says the answer to the question of what do you need to do? What do you need to offer? What do you need to say in order to make this God more visible to you, Amrit Vela, in the early hours of the morning, Sachnam. Focus on the truth, the true name, that permanent name. In the ambrosial time, recite Sachnam. Recite is implied, it doesn't say jap. Amrit Vela, Sachnam. That unchanging name, that permanent name, spend some time in your early morning on this Satnam. And Vadiyai Vichar. Vichar means to contemplate. Vadiyai means the greatness. Contemplate this greatness. So, what do you have to offer? You don't have to offer any offerings, any sacrifice. Yeah? You don't have to give anything. What you have to do is prioritize this stuff in your life. Remember this. Yeah? Interesting fun fact for you. The phrase Amrit Vela appears only once in Guru Granth Sahib Ji here. It appears slightly differently in a couple of other Shabads. Amrit Vele, Amrit Vel, Amrit Vela. But Amrit Vela, as a phrase, the one that we refer to all the time, Amrit Vela, only appears once in Guru Granth Sahib here. That's it. Bhai Gurdas Ji mentions it a couple of times in his Bani. So, what is Guruji saying here? If you want to offer something, if you want to do something about it, start your day with Naam. Start your day with now. And understanding of this greatness. Just spend a moment before you get lost in the hectic life that you have. Just spend a moment appreciating what this life is. And what is, we've seen the word vadiyai before. Yeah? What greatness are you? Are you talking about God's greatness? Can you contemplate God's greatness? The greatness of the whole universe? Hukami uttam neej hukam mile vadiyai. Your own life, which how we describe that, is the vadiyai that you've been given. Your own life is the greatness, is the greatest gift. If you're asking for any gifts, you're missing out on the fact that you have the greatest gift already. So do some time, vichar, on this in the morning. Sit up and just spend a bit of time on this. So the existing Hindu traditions encourage that you have to do something, that you have to give some money, you have to sacrifice something, yeah? You had to do some special actions, you had to go visit some holy places, you have to say some magic words, yeah? Some ritual needs to be done to obtain God. That's the system of the time. Guru Nanak Dev is saying, actually, just remember this. So Nanak is promoting Naam as his system. This is his tarah. Yeah? And this goes hand in hand with the previous answer to the question, you don't have to do anything. You don't have to do any of these special actions. Just walk on path of hukam. Hukam razai channa. So Nanak here is also saying the same thing. Yeah? That Guru Nanak Dev is promoting remembering as the system, as the thing that you need to offer. If you can offer something, offer Naam. The question then comes, but why Amrit Vela? Why at the difficult time? Yeah? How do we all wake up in the morning? You wake up in the morning, alarm goes off if you set an alarm. Most of us, you get out of bed and you already have 10 things in your mind that you have to do. Yeah? It's natural. Because what you're doing is you're waking up at the last moment. Just before, you're just squeezing in enough sleep just before you have to get up in order to fulfill all those duties. Whether that's getting kids ready, whether that's going to school, going to work, preparing the house, chores, doing work. You wake up just in time to do all those things. We all do that, yeah? What is Amrit Vela? Amrit Vela means spend a bit of time before your duties start. A bit of focused time before your duties start. Before your worldly duties start, because you wake up in the morning, you're straight away connecting with all of your worldly duties. Guruji is saying, wake up before that time. Before the worldly duty starts, wake up then, so that you can actually spend some time in contemplation, in meditation, without the disturbance of all the things that you need to do. Yeah? That's the only time of the day that you have, which is yours. It's not dedicated to the things that you already have to do. You're not late for work or need to get ready or put the kettle on or whatever it is. You've got some time. And by doing that, what are you doing? Is you're saying to yourself, I'm prioritizing this in my life. Yeah? If you've got to catch a flight, you wake up, right?
1: Yes.
0: Even if it's 3 o'clock in the morning, you're going to wake up because you've got to catch a 6 o'clock flight. 2 o'clock, 1 o'clock in the morning, you're doing it. Why? Because catching the flight is a priority. What you're doing every day here is you're saying, I'm prioritizing this in my day. Yeah? This is a priority for me. This is something that I actually want. This is something that means something to me. Otherwise, we're going to carry on living our life, trying to wake up late, do all those things, and God's the last priority. Naam Simran is the last priority. When I get time, when I find time, I'll do some Simran. Guru Nanak Dev Ji saying, make some time before your day starts, rather than at the end of the day. Don't let Naam Simran be an afterthought. Make it the first thought. When you wake up in the morning, make that the first thing that you do. Make Simran and Naam your primary concern in life. Because that's what we do. You wake up and all the concerns, all the things that you're worried about start to play in your mind. Guru Nanak Dev Ji saying, well, make this the primary concern. And he's only offering a bit of advice. He's only offering, well, this is a very useful way to do it. Because you've asked the question, how do I find God? If you really want to find God, prioritize God. Yeah? Not Mr. God. Yeah? The God that's within you. So that's why Amrita Vela. Yeah? Before you wake up and start thinking about your family, work, food, whatever it is that you wake up and think about. You're showing commitment to contemplating this thing and praising the divine before anything else. And the earlier that you wake up, the less worries you'll have on your mind. If you wake up 10 minutes before you actually have to get out of bed, you're probably already thinking about the things that you need to do. Yeah, you give yourself 5-10 minutes and okay, I'll give myself a bit of time. But if you woke up an hour before, then you'll see that I don't have to think about that until 6 o'clock. I don't even have to worry about that. Yeah? Like I've got a whole hour to myself that I don't even have to think about that. So you notice within yourself, the earlier you wake up, the less worries you'll have in your mind. So Guru Nanak Dev Ji offers to you this solution. Wake up early. And try and prioritize this. If you want to sit and do Naam Simran, try. Like when we come here, you do it at the end of the day, your work commitments are done. But probably even when you're sitting here, you've probably got some commitments that you're thinking, oh, did I leave the oven on? You know, just like, there's always something in the back of your mind. When you wake up first thing in the morning, when there's nothing on your mind, because you've already gone to sleep having resolved all your affairs. Yeah? You've made your sure, switch the oven off, you set the alarm, you do all the things that you need to do, right? So you've done all those. That's why you were able to go to sleep. Wake up early and still be in that mode of just tranquility. Amrit Vela Sachanam. In the early hours, try this. Meditate on this. And just think about the greatness of life. Appreciate life for what it is, not about what you want to get out of it. Yeah? Amrit Vela Sachanam. The true name, meditate on this name, which is anything, any word, just anything that allows you to focus on this. And vadiyai vichar, contemplate the greatness of what you already have, not starting to think about what you need to do. And the second part to the answer, karmi aave kapra nadari mokhdua. Karmi. Karam has two meanings. Karam can mean your actions, like we use the word pichle karam. But karam also has a different meaning, which means your grace. The grace, God's grace, divine grace. Here, karmi means grace. It doesn't mean your actions. Karmi aave kapra. Kapra means some sort of garment or a robe. By grace, you get given this robe. What robe are we talking about? The robe of doing good actions. The robe of waking up in the morning. Some people also say that karmi aave kapra means, kapra is talking about the body. That only by good fortune have you even had this opportunity to wake up in the morning because you've been given this understanding, you've been given this body, you've been given the ability to actually do this. But kapra means a robe, yeah? So either the robe of honor, like imagine the king analogy. The king analogy is kind of giving you some sort of robe of honor. Yeah, that doesn't come by your own. You don't just come in wearing the robe of honor. It's like the king grants it to you with his grace. Karmi aave kapra. So with his grace, you get this opportunity to even do this. So notice how it takes the ego away. Guru Nanak Dev Ji does this time and time again. Wherever he offers you a solution, hang on, don't think that you're waking up Amrit Vela. It's his grace that you're waking up Amrit Vela. That's why even in Ardas we say Amrit Vele Jagan Vita. We ask, for just give us the opportunity to wake up in the morning so that we can remember you. Yeah? It's not by waking up 3 hours you can catch up on your, you know, Netflix or whatever. It's not waking up early to do other things. Wake up early so you can do this. But don't have an ego that says, look how early I wake up. What time do you wake up? You wake up 4 o'clock. I wake up 3 o'clock. No. Guru Nanak Dev Ji, as soon as he gives you a solution, says, oh yeah, but it's not your doing. If you wake up early, it's not your doing. Karmi I wake up. And Nadari. Karmi and Nadari are the similar words. Karma means by his grace. Nadar means by his vision, by his glance. His Nadar. Yeah? We can say Nazar. Yeah, in today's language we talk about somebody's giving me like negative vibes. Buri Nazar. So it means positive or negative. Nadar. Nadri, by his grace, by his Nadar, by him looking in your direction, only then you will achieve Mokh Dwar. Again, a brand new concept. Mokh comes from Sanskrit word moksha, which means mukti, liberation. By its grace, you receive the robe. Yeah, by its grace, the robe is received. By its glance, the Mokh Dwar. The Dwar means door. Darwaja. Mokh means Mukti. Mukti da Darwaja. The door of liberation. It's like, well, hang on, I didn't ask for the door of liberation. Yeah, what did I ask for? I asked, how do I see this? Jit disay darbar. Jit sun tare pyar. What's this door of liberation you're offering me now? New concepts coming in all the time, yeah? Qurbani is building upon these ideas now. And why only the door of liberation? Why not the whole thing? What am I going to do with the door of liberation? Why don't I get the whole thing? If liberation is like a palace, why do I get the door? Interesting ideas, no? So what's Guruji saying? By your grace, I obtain this vision. This vision allows me to give myself time to wake up in the morning. And by your grace, by your vision, I get the door of liberation. So what do we mean by that? What is liberation? What are we talking about? Traditionally, moksha means mukti from reincarnation. That's the traditional concept. Yeah? That you're here and you're going to be going into the circle of life and death, of birth and rebirth. And I think in Sanskrit they call it like samsara or something. There's an idea of moving away, freeing yourself from this circle of Guru Nanak Dev Ji here is not introducing the idea of reincarnation. He's not entertaining that idea just yet. He's just saying, if you're after mukti, this is the way to do it. It's not by your doing, it's by grace. And the door of liberation means freedom, chukkara. You get free. So liberation is endless. Yeah, you can be shown the door to liberation, but once you walk through the door, liberation isn't something that you gain. Liberation is something that you dissolve into. By you being liberated, by you receiving mukti, means you cease to exist. So you can be shown the door. Once you walk through that door, you disappear. So it's not something that you can obtain. You can't get mukti. You can fall into mukti. Yeah? Because if you're obtaining mukti, then you're saying, well, I'm still here, but I'm mukt. But no, but then who is mukt? Because you're still here. Yeah? Ego. Guru Nanak Dev Ji just can't stand the ego. Just keeps trying to knock you down and keeps trying to present your ego back to you. Says, because you could actually have people that says, I'm liberated. I've got mukti. It's a statement that just counteracts itself, yeah?
1: Mm.
0: If I have mukti, then who is the I? If there is an I, then you're liberated. So interesting ideas here, mokdwar. You can't get mukti, but you can get the door of mukti. Once you walk through it, you're finished. You don't come back. Yeah? It's like the similar concept that says, hukmi je bujhe taho main kahe na koi. If you understand, yeah? If you understand hukam, then you cease to exist. So the question, let's go back to the question. How do I do this? How do I see you? Guruji says, try Amrit Vela. Yeah, that's pretty solid advice. But it's not your doing. If you do Amrit Vela every morning, don't think it's you. It's grace. Karmi Ave Kapra. With his nadar, so you don't do it because if I wake up 100 Amrit Velas, by the 101st one, I'll get my mukti. Yeah? We're not counting. Like, am I going to get my mukti today? No. You're doing it out of pyar. You're doing it out of love. You're doing it because this is important to your life. Not because there's an end goal. Because actually getting up and meditating is a nice thing to do. It's something that you get something out of. Contemplating and appreciating life and living. And remember, what was the opening line? Yeah? Bhakya pao par. It's starting to live in this way that you just radiate this. You just become somebody where this is just a part of your life. This love for everything, this is how you will achieve that. Not by your ego saying, I wake up every morning and I'm doing it only to get the end goal. Otherwise, you're asking for something. That's what you need to focus on in the morning. Dat kare datar. Oh wow, I'm here for another day. Another breath, another moment that I can remember you. Not, I'm doing it to ask for liberation. Because then, akhe mange dede. You're forgetting that you're getting already lots of gifts. You're asking for the next one. That's not how we do it. Nadri mukdwar. If you're going to get mukti, don't worry. Leave it up to the one. The one will decide whether you get mukti or not. That's not for you to worry about. That's not what your priority is. That's not the reason why you get up on the wheel. It's taking mukti out of your desire. Yeah? Raj na chahun, mukta na chahun. I don't want to be a king. King analogy. I don't want mukti. Man preet charan kamalare. I want my mind to be in love with your lotus feet. That's all I want. Preet, love. It's, I want to live a loving life. I'm just loving and in awe of your greatness all the time. That's what I'm asking for. Raj na chahu, mukt na chahu. Vani says, I don't want mukti. I want to be in love with you. So this love concept is really coming strong here. Yeah? Moho ke bolan boliye jit sun tare pyar. What can I say that I can feel your love? I just want to feel your love and I want to experience you. I want to see you. I can see everything else, but behind it, I know you're there, but I can't see you. Guru Nanak Dev says, wake up in the morning and spend your morning contemplating on this. This is you. God is you. Everything is God. Then start your day. Start your day having already thought about it. You kind of think about what your priority in life is. My priority in life is I want to see you everywhere. If it happens, it's karmiyame kapra nadri mukwa. It's his grace. But that's not your focus. Your focus is I'm doing it because I love you. I want to be in a loving state. Not a dualistic love, not duja bhav. I want to be in a state of love all the time. I am in a state of love all the time. If God is in love, then I am in love. Karmi ave kapra nadri mukwa. Notice that just giving lots of money to charity and being a good person isn't the answer to the question. Yeah? Classic question you always get. Yeah? Why do I need religion? What's wrong with just being a good person? It's fine, but you're going to be in duality. There's a lot that's wrong with duality. There's a lot of issues that come. You get dukkha and sukha with duality. With non-duality, there's a completely different way to live, that you're just radiating love. It's a different way to live. If you don't want to, that's up to you. Be a good person. But this is, you're far more capable than being just a good person. You're capable of being a superhero. Yeah? When we talked about Guru in Mool Mantra, we talked about what is the Guru capable of doing? It says in Asadiwar, Balhari Gur Apne Deohari Sadwar. I bow down to this Guru, Jin Manaste Devte Kiye, that can turn men into gods. You can become a Devta. Yeah? You can become not superhero Devta, but as in far more higher than what the ordinary human being is. Your capacity to grow, the pinnacle of the human experience is what is being offered to you. This is what you have an opportunity for. The pinnacle of the human experience. Is this the pinnacle of the human experience? Get up, go to work, have a family, feed yourself, fatten yourself a little bit, watch a bit of TV. That's not the pinnacle of the human experience. Guru Nanak Dev Ji is the pinnacle of the human experience and he's offering it to you. He's saying, this is how you do it. He never places himself in some hierarchy that says, I was born with a silver spoon in my mouth. Tough luck, guys, you can't do it. He's not saying that. He's saying it's perfectly achievable. It's with his grace. Yeah? Natu ave vas bota danade. God will not be achieved just by being a good person and giving loads to charity. Specifically says that in Bani. Doesn't mean don't give to charity. But don't think that this is a holy thing to do. Yeah? What are you giving? Yeah? Because you don't have anything to give. What are you giving? The only thing that you have to give is your awareness. Where am I going to spend my time? What am I going to be thinking about? So, question. How do I obtain your darshan? Darshan is obtained by two things. Yeah? How do I get the vision of you? That's the question, right? How do I achieve this? It's achieved by a combination of two things. One is you apply your consciousness. You prioritize this. That thinking about this is your priority. Second is grace. It's a combination of you starting your day and prioritizing this in the morning. And part two is grace. So, darshan is a two-part thing.
2: So, if someone's an atheist, then that's the grace, that's the difference, isn't it?
0: Of course it is. God is in the atheist, is in the Hindu, is in the Muslim, is in everything. So, it's their karam. We should be very sympathetic with the atheists. What the atheists actually have a problem with is a very Christianized definition of God. By that standard, we are also atheists. Because we don't believe in Mr. God. And they don't believe in Mr. God. And the Bible of the atheist is Richard Dawkins, yeah? What's it called? The God Delusion? That's like the Bible of the atheists, right? But he's specifically talking about Mr. God. And we agree with him. There is no Mr. God. We are more atheists than we are believers in this God. Yeah? Blindly believing. This is, do you see what I mean about the Islamic tradition of a Sharia law that says you must believe in Allah. If you don't believe in Allah, you will be damned to hell. That is a system that they're just saying, take it or leave it. This is Sharia law. This is submit. You just have to submit to this. You don't get a say in this. Guru Nanak Dev Ji at no point says believe in God. In fact, we can confidently say Guru Nanak Dev Ji does not believe in God. Because what does believe mean? Believe means I don't know that you're there, but I believe you're there. The dictionary definition of the word belief means to put your faith in something that you don't know to be true. I believe in aliens. I don't know that there are aliens. I believe there are aliens. My five-year-old believes in the tooth fairy. He doesn't know that there's a tooth fairy. He just believes that there's a tooth fairy. Never seen him. Is that Guru Nanak's experience of God? Does Guru Nanak say, I don't know that there's a God, but I believe that there's God, and

you'll actually be able to see this. That's the system. Yeah? It's not saying if you do it, you're guaranteed to get it. It's saying it's a combination. You have to do your bit. Yeah? Charan Sharan Gur Ek Panda Jaicha Satgur Kot Panda Aage Pailita Hai. Bhai Gurdas Ji says, take one step in this path, the Guru will take millions of steps towards you. It's a combination. But you've got to do your bit. And the bit is, are you going to prioritize this or is this going to be an afterthought? If it's going to be an afterthought, don't expect fantastic results because you're not doing anything. You're not prioritizing it. The Vani talks to you at different levels. It talks to you as individuals like we are in our mind and it says, wake up in the morning. And when you wake up in the morning, so don't think you wake up in the morning. That's uncommon. That's how he's answered this question. Otherwise, for a moment, if you allow yourself the ego that says, check me out. I'll waken up. Amrit Vela. That's the whole point of waking up at Amrit Vela, so you don't think like that. Garmi aave kapda, nadri mokh dwar. And the final line, Nanak eva janiye. Nanak says, by doing this, eva, this, you will come to know that everything is you. Sab aapve sachiva. Question is, how do I see you? Fair ke agge rakhiye jit disay darbar, that I can see you sitting in your court doing everything. Nanak says, by doing this Amrit Vela, by prioritizing this in your life, by getting a bit of kirpa as well, Nanak eva janiye, you will come to know that actually he's already here. Sab aapve, everything is already God. You just can't see God. Don't think that you're trying to see something else, like behind this you're going to see some magic. No. You're not seeing some magic. You're seeing what is really there. You're not, actually the delusion is being lifted. Yeah? Kev sachiyara hoye, kev kure tutte paal. How do I break? Like, what the question is really saying is, what I'm seeing right now isn't right. What I can see right now isn't the right thing. How do I break this wall of falsehood? And Guru Nanak Dev Ji uses a very specific word here, sachya. Because 2 verses ago, the first question was asked, Kev sachyara hoye? So he's still answering that. Nanak eva janiye, sab ape sachya. Then you will get sachya. So he answers the first question. He's answering the first question and the second question. Kev sachyara hoye? Yeah? At the end of the first verse. And in the end of the fourth verse. So notice at the end of each verse, it's kind of just following on the one answer is just being elaborated on. Nanak says, first he said, hukam razai channa. Then he said, Nanak hukam hai je bujhe. First you walk on the path of hukam. You have to understand hukam. Now you've got to actually do something. Wake up in the morning and actually appreciate this hukam on a daily basis. It's not a one-time deal. Okay, I get hukam. Thank you. He's not saying that. Amrit Vela, do it every day. Wake up every day. Nanak, eva, by doing this, janiye, you will come to know that everything is appe, is him. Sab appe, everything is him. And then you will become sachyar. Give sachyar a hoye. So Guru Nanak Dev Ji continues the same themes. Otherwise, it's very difficult. When you're reading Japji Sahib, you start reading one verse and you're like, I have no idea how this relates to the previous verse. It's just one's talking about hukam, one's talking about gavya, this is talking about Satya Sahib. They're like completely unrelated, so it seems. But spend a bit of time and you'll start seeing the thread that's kind of going through all of this. Nanak eva janiye sab aape sachya. And this sachyar concept is going to carry on. We'll come across this later on. Yeah? Gurbani says, in Japji Sahib, Taul taram daya ka poot, santok tha prakhya jin sood, je ko bujhe ove sachyar. So he's going to answer this. And how do you get the sachyar? Bujhe, by understanding. We'll cover what these words mean later on. But he's continuing to answer the first question. He hasn't forgotten the question. Yeah? Not like me, just deviates and starts talking about 10 different things. Guru Nanak Dev Ji comes

0: to the point every time. So even later on, he's going to elaborate on this idea. So Nanak says, by doing this, by this eva, by this Amrit Vela, by doing this effort, it will come to be known. You will know. Nanak eva janiya, you will know this. And look at the same concept again and again. It's not about achieving, it's about knowing, about understanding. What's the title of the Shabad? Jap. Jap means to know. Nanak hukme je bujhe, if you understand the hukum. Nanak eva janiya, you will come to know. This is all about just knowing the truth, about understanding the truth, about reminding yourself of the truth. That's Sikhi. Sikhi is about understanding. More than anything else, the first verse is called the understanding. Jap. Yeah? Nanak eva janiya, by doing this you will come to know that sab ape, that everything is you. This is why we do this technique. This is you. This is you. This is you. Do this every day. When you finish your Amrit Vela, don't finish your meditation. Do the Amrit Vela, wake up, then start brushing your teeth. This is you. Shower. This is you. Making toast. This is you. You are making toast. You are doing you. Tuhi, tuhi, tu. To the point at which, as Kabir says, Kabir, tu karta, tu hua. Keep doing tuhi to the point at which I became you, mujme raha nahu, nothing was left of me. Jab apa parka mit gaya, when the delusion of me and the other was dissolved, jat dekhon tat tu, everywhere I see you. So Kabirji is talking about the same thing, Guru Nanak is talking about the same thing. Fer ke agge rakhiye jit disse darbar, that I can see you. Kabirji says, Tu hi, Guru Nanak Dev says, wake up in the morning and realize sab ape sachya, everything is already him. The one waking up doing the Amrit Vela is him. The words coming out of your mouth is him. The one listening to the words is him. Everything is already ik. You just don't understand it. That's the only difference. And by doing this, Nanak eva janiya, you will come to understand. And everything is you, and you will become Satya. So in the previous few weeks, we've been going through, starting with the Mool Mantar, and the first few verses of the Japji Sahib. The previous verse we ended with, asked some fundamental questions around, if we understand the concept of this oneness, what can we do to feel this oneness? So we talked about fer ke agge rakhiye jit disse darbar. What offering can I make that I can see this divine sitting in its divine court? It used the analogy of almost a king sitting on its throne. And the question is, well, what do I do to actually interact with this? How do I see it? How do I feel it? What can I offer? What words can I say that by listening to it, it may direct its love towards me? And the answer was to contemplate naam and do vichar. Amrit vela sachinao vadiyai vichar. That prioritize this in your life. Make this your priority. When you wake up in the morning, that's the first thing you should think about. Only then can you start training your mind to stop prioritizing yourself and prioritize this greater thing by singing Naam, by Vadiyai Vichar, doing contemplation on its greatness. And Guruji doesn't just stop there and say, that's all you have to do. Guru also goes on to say that actually, karmi aave kapra, nadri mokdwar. You need to have some grace as well, some kirpa, that you can do all the effort you want, but there's a big element of getting grace and being very fortunate to even have this experience. And then you will receive mokdwar, an indication of where to go for mukti. for liberation. And so we begin the next verse by taking that concept a little bit further. The instruction is, Amrit Vela Sachinao Vadiyai Vichar. Do vichar, think about this thing. Spend some time trying to understand what it is that we're talking about. So this now starts talking a little bit more about the divine and how do we connect to it. So it's still trying to answer that question. So the beginning of the next verse of the fifth pauri, Thapya na jaye, Gita na hoye. Thapya na jaye. So the word thap means to construct something, to make something stand, to install something, to establish something. So Guruji starts by saying, Thapya na jaye, that what we're talking about can never be created, has never been created. So Thapya na jaye, cannot be created. So it's straight away addressing what we're talking about is something beyond form. Remember, the tradition of the time is that anyone can create a murti, put it on a pedestal and say, here you go, God is here, now start worshipping this God. Guru Nanak Dev Ji brings a new idea to the world, a new way of looking, and says that actually if it's been created by man, then how can it be the ultimate divine? Surely what we're talking about is something greater, something bigger, something that is beyond the construction of man. Yeah? It even talks about, for example, when you're constructing this model, this murti, then you're covering it in dirt, you might be putting your feet on it, you might be doing, because it's just a stone at that point. If it said, if God is in that stone, then look how much disrespect you're giving it. When you're creating it, you're covering it in dirt, you're putting your dirty hands and feet and things on there. If that's really a God, then look how you're disrespecting it. So Sikhi has brought a new idea that says anything that can be constructed and anything that can be destroyed is not the ultimate truth, is not the thing that's worthy of worship. So here Guruji is reiterating that point. Thapya na jaye. It cannot be established. It cannot be made. Gita na hoye. Another way to look at thapya na jaye is that the na in the middle of the word thapya na jaye can apply to both thap and jaye. So thapya na, it cannot be created, or thapya na jaye, not created and will not go. So what we're talking about is something that can never be created and will never go. Thapya na, na jaye. So there's a word in the middle, na, that applies to not created and will not go. So there's another way to look at that. It cannot be established. Kita na hoy. It cannot be made. It cannot be created. That which has created you, you cannot create something of that, yeah? That which has created you, it itself has not been created. And this is reiterating the concept that we've seen before in the Mool Mantra, Ajuni. Yeah, we've covered this concept before. Now, always when we look at Gurbani, I like to look at two ways of looking at it. One is talking about the bigger picture, the divine. The other is talking about the divine within you. That within you, whatever your spiritual journey is, you have to know that you're not creating something new within you. Thapya na jaye. That which you're looking for, which is already within you, is not something that you have to grow within you. It's not something that's a small seed that has to grow bigger. Thapya na jaye. It's not something to be created in you. It's already there. And we talked about this concept when we talked about sepam. That's something that is not reliant on anything. Thapya na jaye, kita na hoy. It's already there. And Guruji reiterates this point here, ape aap niranjan soi. It's already there. So this is something that is rarely talked about when we talk about a spiritual journey. We always talk about you have to find this God. But Guru Nanak Dev Ji is giving a very different definition, saying this is this divine, whatever you want to call it, it's already there. You don't have to go far to look for it. It's already present and it's already fully alive. It doesn't have to be grown in any way. Thapya na jai kita na hoy, ape aap niranjan soe. Anjan means maya. Anjan means maya, material. Niranjan means beyond maya, beyond the material. So now Guruji is not only saying it's there within you, he's giving you a clue as to how to find it. Which part of you are we talking about? The part of you that's slightly beyond the material part of you. Look, what do we know about ourselves? Everything that we know about ourselves can be put to two things. We either identify with our mind and our thoughts and our emotions or our body. That's all we know about ourselves. Yeah? We know that we are man, woman, husband, wife, mother, father. Yeah? We know this about ourselves. These are our material body attachments that we understand about ourselves. Or we understand what we think about. The voice inside our head. We only relate to one of these two things. But these have been created. These are tapya. These have been created. Maharaj is saying, look for that thing that's behind that. The one that's not been created. Now, what's the thing that's not been created, but has always been there? Your thoughts haven't always been there. Your body hasn't always been the same thing. Your body's changing all the time. Your opinions haven't always been there. Your understanding of yourself has evolved. But what's the one thing that's always been with you? It's the very aliveness that's in you. Yeah? Let's go back to the analogy that we had about the fortress. Yeah? That's the body. Thoughts and opinions are all part of that fortress. But the light, that's always been there. It's always on. So what we're talking about is with you right now, nobody can deny, you're alive, right? You're all here? Yeah? Not sure? There's an aliveness in you. The breath is a part of the body because it's lungs, it's nose, it's mouth, it's air. But there is another part of breath. Breath is very close. You're getting very close to it. Breath in the old Sanskrit is broken down into a word that is a little bit more than breath, what we call pran. Pran is normally described as breath, but actually pran means life force, life energy. And in you right now, and this is what we try and do when we get into our meditation, is when you're sitting down, try and find that which is alive. Just be alive and notice that you're alive. And within that aliveness, Maharaj is saying, that's where you need to look. That aliveness isn't yours. That aliveness is everywhere. And when your body was created, the aliveness was just infused into it. That aliveness isn't yours. And when you die, think about what dies. The body dies. Everything that you know about yourself dies. But aliveness is simply left the body. Yeah? Aliveness has left the body. That's how you distinguish someone who is alive and someone who isn't. Yeah? What is it that makes that differs from us and a corpse? It's just the aliveness. Yeah? Apart from that, the corpse still has arms and legs and has all the organs. Yeah? But the lights are gone off, right? That light is what we're talking about. That is the niranjan part of you. Ape aap, it's already there, but it's that beyond the maya part of you. Maya being the physical. Maya being mind, body. We've covered this idea before. We've covered this idea before about this soul, right? The soul, the problem, and notice I haven't said the word soul.
1: Yeah,
0: Yeah, because we say mind, there's a reason, right? What are we talking about? When we say, in common language, we say, what are you made up of? Mind, body, and soul, right? What, the problem I have with this word soul is it becomes a personal soul. So if you think that I have a soul, what you really mean is my soul is different to your soul. I have a soul and it's mine. Yeah? But Barney just completely destroys this concept. Because if it's something that's yours, where did it come from? What we talk about Atma. Atma is different to soul. Atma isn't assigned to you. It's assigned to Paramatma. It is something borrowed from the greater soul. So imagine that there is only one soul, that there's one great soul. Yeah, there's one great soul, and within you, we all have just kind of sparks of that soul. And a simple way to understand it is imagine the sun and the rays of sunlight. Can you distinguish between the two? You can't. You can't say that ray of sunlight is uniquely different to that ray of sunlight. It's just sunlight just shining in every direction. Now, what we talk about is, we've covered this concept before, is that imagine a greenhouse. Imagine yourself as a greenhouse. Sunlight is pouring into the greenhouse, and the greenhouse says, this is my light. Well, it isn't your light. And that's the problem I have with this word soul. It's not your light, it is the divine light. That's why we use the word Atma, which is completely different to soul. Soul is a very Western concept where we've kind of encapsulated it in ourselves, and we say, my soul. Yeah, we are made of spirit, we are made of Atma, but it's not our Atma, it belongs to the divine Atma. So Atma is almost individualized, if you can say that, but it belongs to Param Atma, the great Atma, the one great soul. Yeah, so we don't kind of own our soul, yeah? But this is what Barney is talking about, is that light within you that belongs to the divine light. Sabme jyot, jyot hai soye. Everyone has the light, but the light isn't yours, it's the divine light. Tisne chanan, sabme chanan hoye. And his light, or the divine light, is shining in everyone. So there's only one soul, there's only one light. Yeah, so even in the fortress and the light bulb analogy, the light bulb is a bit of a red herring. Yeah? It's not an individual light bulb. It's the divine light that's in everyone. Ape aap nir anjan soy. Anjan meaning maya. Now there's another definition of anjan, which is desire. Again, our body has requirements. It has desires. In order for the body to sustain itself, it needs food, air, water. We all know that the mind has desires. Even though it doesn't need it, the mind constantly has desires. But niranjan is that desireless part of you. Find the part of you that's completely still, stable. The part of you that's just alive, but doesn't actually want anything. That's another meaning of niranjan. Anjan meaning desire. Niranjan being beyond desire. It is there right now. And this is the most important concept that you have to understand. This God thing that you're looking for is there right now, inside you. It is you. The very thing that makes you alive right now is Him. But it's never been created in you. You can't do anything. You just have to know it's there. Ape aap, it's already there. But it's that part of you that you don't quite have access to you. It's slightly intangible. But it's there. You just simply have to step a little bit beyond the body, a little bit behind the mind, and you just see, hang on, I'm alive. My aliveness alone is it. So the body is perishable. Let's go back to this analogy of this murti, yeah? Maharaj is saying that it can't be in a murti because the murti has been created and can be destroyed. In the same way your body has been created and destroyed, your mind has been created and destroyed. It's the bit behind that. But it is ape aap. It is the body as well. It is the mind as well. It is the ego as well. Because there is nothing that is outside of it. Yeah? Nothing is outside of it. Nothing happens. Nothing is being controlled outside of its system. Hukam hai andar sabko, bahar hukam na koi. Nothing is outside of it. That means your body, in reality, it's not your body. Where did you go to buy this body? What did you do to create this body? Or was it something that was given to you? So think about how ludicrous our ego is, right? Our life isn't ours. And it's been infused into a body that isn't ours. And when you go, life separates from body. Where's you? There's no you, right? Body remains here on earth. Life just goes back into life. Where do you go? Which bit is you? Maybe you say, oh, it's my thoughts, it's my mind. But even that is restricted to the body. Even that requires an organ, which is the brain. Switch the brain off, the mind goes off. So Guruji here again, time and time again, is saying, look, let's just readdress this idea that you exist. Let's just look at this from an objective point of view. Your body is not yours. Your mind is not really yours. It's dependent on the body. And your life energy is not yours. So focus on that. Yeah, don't focus on these temporary things. Thapya na jaye, kita na hoye, ape aap niranjan soye. Soye is that thing that is there, already there. Jin sevya tin paya man. Those whoever have served this thing, they obtain man, honor. Jin sevya, whoever has served, has obtained some kind of recognition, some kind of respect, greatness, honor. New concepts being introduced here. This is the first time the word seva is introduced into our vocabulary. So the definition of seva is somebody who serves this oneness. Somebody who goes looking for this oneness is doing seva. And that is the only definition of seva in Guru Granth Sahib Ji. Typically, what do we think about seva? Something external. Something you do with your body. Yeah? You have to go serve other people. Yeah? You have to go, and it has to be all holy seva that you do in the Gurdwara, cleaning shoes, cleaning dishes. Yeah? Giving to the poor, charity. We confuse the concept of seva with charity. This is not what seva means at all. Seva is one who has gone and found this thing within them. You are serving that which is within you. Those who have prioritized the non-physical part of themselves. Those who have prioritized that. They've found the greatest honor. Kings come and go. But the ones who are most revered, even now, who are the most famous people in history? Christ, Buddha, yeah? Krishna, Ram, Guru Nanak, Muhammad. All of these people are arguably the most remembered, the most respected people. Yeah? Kings have come and gone. They've been kings with great wealth and great armies and great kingdoms. Gurbani even talks about this when it talks about Ravan, such a great king. Sarab soin ki lanka hoti Ravan se adkai. That he had a whole kingdom of Sri Lanka covered in gold. Who could be as great as him? Kahan bhayo dar bande hathi khin me pai prai. Where are all those horses and chariots and elephants that you had tied up? In a moment, they belong to someone else. So kings have come and gone. They, the ultimate celebrities, the ultimate rich, the super elite, they come and go. But the ones who humanity has the most respect for are the ones who have served this divine light. Yeah? Jina sevya tena paya man. And this honor isn't restricted to any one religion. Guru Granth Sahib Ji is a perfect example of honoring people of many traditions. Yeah? And it's unique in that way. And it's reiterating this point that religion is irrelevant here. Because the truth that is within you is within everybody else. Those who have gone on a true search to find this, to live it, they are the ones who have followed the path and they deserve that divine honor. And truth be told, that's actually what we're all looking for. Everyone wants to be remembered for some greatness. Everyone wants to leave a legacy behind, to be remembered to having achieved something, put your mark on this earth, even if it is to just have a family. What you're really doing is you want somebody to carry on your legacy. Yeah, I want people to remember my values. I want to pass my values, my traditions, my belief systems down. And really what you're doing is you're trying to carry your ego on even longer. So even when my body goes, my name will still be remembered. Yeah, it's just trying to carry on your personal ego. So we all want honor in life. Guruji is saying this is the way to obtain the ultimate honor. The ones who have served this, Jina Sevya, Dina Paya Man. We all want honor, but how do we do it? We do it in Maya. We do it by trying to have some greatness achieved in the world itself. Whether it be material success, whether you be known for some great wisdom, become some great scientist like Einstein or something like that, you're known for having left a great way of thinking in the world, but it's still within the world. But what we're talking about is the Niranjan world, the world beyond Maya, behind Maya. So really what we're doing is we're serving Maya all day. We're serving our body, we're serving our mind and the physical world. We are serving Maya all day. Maya means the materialistic world, the world that we attach ourselves to. That's what we're doing. That's our seva every day. Gurbani is talking about doing seva of the Niranjan part of you, the one beyond Maya itself. So the logical question is, well, how do you do seva of this thing? It's intangible. It's nirgun. It's something beyond our reach. So the question is, how do we do it? The answer is below. Nanak gaviye guni nidhan. This is the first time Guru Nanak Dev Ji starts now. After four verses, starts now giving you an instruction. Yeah? This is what you need to do. He's already told you when you need to do it. Amrit Vela. Wake up first, do this now. This is now explaining what do you need to do. Amrit Vela Sach Now. Vadiyai Vichar. How do you do that? Do you just get up and start saying a word? Do you get up and start thinking? Vadiyai Vichar. How do we actually do this? So Guru Nanak Dev Ji is continuing on with the answer of that question. And notice Nanak word is being placed in the middle of a Shabad. It's not the end of the Shabad. So far we've been seeing the word Nanak at the end of a Shabad. Here Guru Nanak Dev Ji, and quite rare to put the word Nanak in the middle of a Shabad. He's really making a point here, really emphasizing this. This is the beginning of a very important line that he's trying to convey to you, a message. Nanak Gavya, Nanak says, sing the praises of this treasure of virtues. Nanak Gavya, Gavya sing. Guni means virtues, Nidhan, treasure. Sing the praises of this treasure chest. This untold amount of treasure, which is within you, this Niranjan part of you, yeah? Sing its praises. And the instruction here is Gaviya. This is the only real seva, yeah? Guru Nanak Dev Ji is giving us the instruction. How do we do it? So we'll ask another question to Guru Nanak Dev Ji. Well, why do we need to sing? Surely there are other ways to serve Why sing? Again, we covered this concept a little bit in the third body, yeah, which is all about Gavya. And there Guru Nanak Dev Ji is almost implying that singing is a completely different way of living. That what we do is we're spending all of our time lost in the mind. You wake up in the morning, the first thing you do, you start thinking about all the things that you have to do in the world. Yeah? If you prioritize something higher than yourself, if you're singing its praises, it's a different way to live. It's a way of training the mind to live differently. And even we know within ourselves that a song or a rhyme is much easier for your mind to repeat and to remember. Yeah, we've all had an annoying song stuck in our head. Yeah, for days. Somebody else just has to sing one line and then it's stuck in our head for the rest of the day. And then you have a go at that person. You got that song stuck in my head. Notice how clever the gurus have been in using that against your mind. That even the gurus have known how your mind works. If I was to read a verse to you with 10 or 15 lines, you might forget it straight away. The same verse, if I just sing it to you once, you will remember a lot more. So Guru Nanak Dev Ji and the gurus understood the psychology of music and the effect of music on the mind. So Guruji is using music as a tool, said, this is going to help you. This is how your mind works anyway, so I'm going to use this as a tool. And in this day and age, the Gurujis even say that in this day, the way humanity works now, song is the way that is the most effective. Kaljug mein kirtan pradana. That in this dark age, music, singing praises, is the highest form of praise. So in earlier forms, and we talked about the previous jugs, maybe meditation and deep meditation was the way to do it. Guru Nanak says, who's got time for that now? It's a bit difficult. Yeah, just sing. Make every moment of your life part of this song. So actually what we're doing when we start our day, not only are we serving Maya, but we're singing the praises of Maya, really. When we go to work, it's like Maya. What's the ultimate Maya that we're trying to earn? Money. Money, money, money. You remember the song? Yeah, we're singing the praises of money. Yes, ABBA. Can't go wrong. You can't go too far without thinking about money, without thinking about looking after your children, looking after your house, paying the bills, my boiler's broken, my this is that. It's almost as if that's the Naam Simran going on in your mind all the time. You wake up in the morning. Remember this. You're doing Simran all day. You're doing Simran all day. What you're doing Simran of is what you have to question. Yeah? The best Simran, we covered this concept in Nirvair. When you hate someone, boy, do you do their Simran. All day, every day, you're thinking about the person. You don't think about the people that you like so much. But if you don't like someone, you're actually meditating on them all day, every day. Then he did this. And everyone that comes, do you know what that person did to me? And you tell the whole story again. Right? Think about it. You're meditating on the person that you dislike. So Guru Nanak Dev Ji knows that this is how the mind works. So he's giving you a tool. Use music. Use song. And now it starts becoming very clear. The whole of Guru Granth Sahib is assigned to music. Why? Otherwise it could be very easy not to do that. In fact, Guru Granth Sahib Ji is organized in music. In rags. So the psychology of how music works and impacts us goes very deep. In fact, as Sikhs, we're starting to forget this. We don't even know the deep psychology that the Guru are using, but only to help us. No other granths have been written and organized in music before. Think about all the different ways that Guru Granth Sahib Ji could have been organized. There are lots of different authors. It could have just been done, here's all of Guru Nanak's Bani, Guru Angad Dev Ji's Bani, Guru Amrit, and it could have just been done in order of people. Then on to the Pagats and so on and so forth. It could have been done chronologically, because there are Pagats who have written in Gurbani who were before Guru Nanak Dev Ji's time. So it could be said, here are all the Shabads from the 1300s, the 1400s, the 1500s. But the Gurus chose to do it by music. They could have even done it by subject. Here are all the Shabads about anger. Here are all the Shabads about praise. Here are all the Shabads about other subjects. Sadness, happiness. The Gurus have chosen music. We have to understand, music is a very big part of this system. If you want to be a Sikh, Gaviya is an important instruction that you have to learn, that music and singing, now don't worry if you can't sing. That's not the point. Yeah? That's not the point. It's not about performance. It's about being able to open your heart and be able to sing. And how do you feel when you sing? Changes your emotions. Changes how you feel. You can feel down. Some music comes on. It just completely changes how you feel. Imagine being able to switch that on and off within yourself. Gurbani's given us those tools. Yeah? If you're feeling down, you sing a happy song, yeah, about the birds and the sun shining and all that kind of stuff, you'll notice very quickly that sadness just drops and you start smiling. Now imagine Gurus giving you a system that says, actually, you can switch this on and off, because at the moment we're a slave to our emotions. Our emotions are running wild within us. Guru is saying, for every emotion, I can give you a different song, a different rag, a different mood that takes you out of that. Gavya is a very important instruction. So you wake up in the morning, try singing a little bit. See how that changes your meditation. Yeah? We tried a meditation a couple of weeks ago, which was on the Gavya Shabad, was with playing with music. And lots of people said actually it was significantly different. Yeah? Try listening to music and just sing along. Yeah? Not everyone has to be able to sing in tune. Doesn't matter. Yeah? This is not about sur. It's not about being able to sing in tune. It's about being able to lose yourself into the music. But we're not just talking about any music, feel-good music, yeah? We're talking about the highest form of music, the praise of the divine. Gavye suniye man rakhiye pao. Guruji goes on to explain this concept. So let every part of your life become part of this song. When you eat, when you walk, when you breathe, what you want to do is you want to see all of this as the treasures of the divine. Gavya Guni Nidhan. Nanak says, not just sing, sing about its praises, sing about its treasures. Every breath is a treasure. What is more valuable to you than your breath? What is more valuable to you right now than your breath? Without your breath, you have nothing. All the treasures, all the material treasures will mean nothing. So every breath, you say, wow, that's a nice treasure, thank you. Oh, there's another one, and another one, and it's going on all day. Yeah? Denta de. He keeps giving. Yeah? These are the treasures that you need to be aware of at every moment. Every bite of food, wow. Doesn't matter what the food is, it's food. It keeps, what a magic thing, it keeps the body alive. Then you can hear sounds. Yeah? The breeze, the birds. Laughter, sadness, crying. This all beautiful sounds. So all around you is the treasure. You don't have to go far to look for it. You just have to change the way you think. The way you look at things has to change. That's what the whole of Sikhi is about. Nanak hukme je bujhe. If you understand what this system is, then you won't focus on yourself. You won't think about yourself all the time because you understand what you're looking at. Right now, there's treasure all around us. Treat everything as divine. Treat everything as sacred. Now, here's the hard one. Treat everyone as sacred. Treat everyone as divine. Why? Because you can see the jyot behind them. Doesn't matter what they're doing. Doesn't matter if they're the worst person in the world. Doesn't matter if they're the most abusive, horrible person in the world. There's something behind them. Yes, there is a big ego in front of them. Fine. But you don't have to battle your ego with their ego. Yeah? You just see the one that's behind. Sabme jyot jyot hai soi. But notice that what meditation we're talking about is a moment by moment meditation as opposed to something that you have to just do sitting in a quiet dark room.
1: It's like a constant awareness.
0: It's a constant awareness. Yeah. Mindfulness. Present moment awareness. Right now, am I lost in the ego? Is my ego battling his ego? Am I doing his meditation? I don't like him. Last year he said this to me and I still haven't forgiven him. That kind of stuff. Or, yeah. Sab mein jyot jyot hai soi. Yeah. Not easy to do. But at least we need to know which direction to look. Most of the time we're sitting there, you know, with our sharani and our kirtan and our band baja. But we don't even know where to look. Bani tells us where to look. Bani tells us how to see the world, how to engage with the world. But we're looking in the opposite direction, just bowing down 100 times and thinking something's going to happen. But Guruji's giving you the instruction here. Notice how your ego won't want you to do that. Your ego is the one that's going to say, yeah, but surely there's some exceptions to the rule. Surely there's some people that we are allowed to hate. No, nirpao nirvair. If the divine has no hatred, then that divine within you has no hatred. The only thing that has hatred is your ego. So the fact that we're aware of these things is a big thing. Yeah, just being aware that this is the right way to think, this is the ego's way of thinking. And start getting comfortable with this terminology. That it's not that I don't like you. It's my ego doesn't like your ego. What you do with that is you start identifying that the ego isn't yours. If you say I, you're basically saying I am the ego. When you say the ego is in trouble right now, you just detach yourself from the ego. When you're meditating, you know that this is a separate thing from you. There is the divine you and there is the home you. We spend most of our time here, yeah, that we switch the helmet of the ego on, put that on, and that's the one that we walk around with. And that ego wants everyone to honor it. Like, you praise me. I don't want to praise you. The ego doesn't want to praise anyone. It wants praise back. Guruji is flipping this on his head. You praise everyone else. Everything else. You have to put yourself at the lowest. Yeah? Look at how gurus have described the Brahmgyanis. The Brahmgyanis see themselves as the lowest of the low. Imagine Guru Nanak saying that I am the slave of the slave of the slave of the Brahmgyani. I am the dust of the feet of those people. This is the higher you are, the lower you are. Yeah? The Guru is bowing down to the Sikh. Guru Arjan Dev Ji doing seva, cleaning the shoes of the Sangat as they're coming in to see the Guru. They don't know what the Guru looks like. He says, yeah, go inside. The Guru will be with you shortly. But the Guru is just going outside and cleaning their shoes. This is unprecedented level of humility. Because they've just completely abandoned their ego. They see the value of just completely destroying the ego. So we need to learn this system. This is what Barney's talking about here. We need to learn that these are techniques. That if you want to give man to someone, first learn how to obtain that yourself. The only way to obtain honor is to destroy the thing that wants the honor. So, okay, let's say we accept. Guru Nanak Dev Ji says, Nanak Gavya Guni Nidhan. Then the question is, how do I sing? What do I sing? Yeah, we follow this question along. Don't be afraid to ask Guru Nanak Dev Ji questions. Every line that he says, throw it back at Guru Nanak Dev Ji. Say, all right, how do I do this? So let's ask the question. Okay, how do I sing? What do you want me to do? The answer is below. Gaviye, suniye, man rakhiye pao. There's now a system of where to take your mind. Now you start seeing where we do the meditation that we do. Sing. Get your voice in your head to listen to that singing. Otherwise, the voice in your head has the bad habit of just carrying on. So you can be sitting there going, Wahiguru, Wahiguru, Wahiguru, Tunhi, Tunhi, but the voice in your head is thinking about other things. So you have to train the voice in your head to listen to the sound that's coming out of your mouth and not to listen to the conversation that it's having in its head. Gaviye, first sing. Suniye, let the voice in your head listen to what is being said. And then you do something with the mind. There's a different way to interpret this suniye, which is listen to the singing that's going on all around you. The whole universe, we talked about Guni Nidhan, the whole universe is singing right now. Even in complete silence, the song is there. In every noise, listen to the singing of the universe. So this is tangible techniques now Guruji's giving to lose your ego. And this also answers the previous question, Moho ke bolana boliye, jit sun tare pyar. What can I say with my mouth? What technique shall I use that I can feel its love? Here's the technique. Gaviye, suniye. This is not about singing. This is about this stuff here. The noise in your head constantly going on. How do you train that noise, that voice in your head, that talking? See, even now when I'm talking to you, you're not listening to what I'm saying. Your mind is filtering what I'm saying. Even now, as I talk to you, your mind is saying, I agree with that. I don't agree with that. Yes, no. Can he explain that more? Maybe I should ask. Maybe I shouldn't ask. Maybe I'm the only person that's thinking that. So you're actually listening to your filter. You're not listening to me. That's how we work, right? No judgment here. That's how we work. And that's why when we go to the Gurdwara, you say, I've heard it all before. They keep saying the same stuff. Not because they're not saying something new, because your mind is just selectively hearing what it wants to hear. I know all about that stuff. Oh, he said something there, I'll ignore it. I didn't really quite understand it. So your mind is only listening to its own voice, its own interpretation of what's happening around. That's not suniye. That's the problem. That's the ego. That's your defense mechanism that says, I don't want to listen to everything, because if I listen to everything, then I'm going to be nothing. I'm going to make no sense. I need to make sense of the world myself. Don't tell me what to do. Your ego is very protective of itself. Guru Nanak Dev Ji is bringing a big sledgehammer and is trying to chop the ego down. It has no room for the ego. You have no room for the ego. So the voice in your head right now, when you're doing the mantra, when you're listening, when you're singing, when kirtan is going on, you have to tune it to the point at which it's just receiving everything that's going in without the filter. The only way to do that is that the filter has to be singing the same words that it's listening to. Am I losing you? The filter in your mind has to be saying the same stuff that's coming out of your mouth or the kirtan that's going into your ears. Suniye is very important, and we're going to go into suniye in a couple of verses time. But gaviye, suniye, this is the technique that Guru Nanak Dev Ji is introducing. Sing its praises, listen to that praise, man rakhiye pao. And place love into the mind. Seems like, well, where did that come from? Where is that love? That's not part of what we're talking about. We're talking about gavya. We're talking about technique. Where is this love coming from? Now, again, we talked about hatred. As long as there's hatred in the mind, you're not following Guru Nanak's technique. You're not nirbhav nirvair. So let there only be love in the mind all the time. Let your mind dissolve into all the love that's there right now. Now, what are we talking about? Have we heard about this love concept before? Did we cover it last week? Guruji has already explained which love you need to place in the mind. Sacha Sahib, Sach Nai, Pakya Pao Apar. The language of love that it's constantly speaking. Remember we talked about this last week? There's two types of love. The everyday love that we know, we call it Duja Pao, love of the other. Like, I can only love if there's something in front of me worthy of loving. But we're talking about not a dualistic love. We're talking about the divine love, which is just radiating love all the time, that whoever comes within its path is just a receiver of that love. This is the kind of love that we're talking about. So Guruji is saying that the universe is just radiating love. Just come into the path of that love. Let that just feel all the time that the universe is in a state of lovingness. Now, it might sound quite contradictory. And you could argue, well, what if I'm in the middle of a war zone? Where's the love there? But who is fighting the war? Ego is fighting with another ego. That's the only war. The universe isn't fighting with anyone. Who has it got to fight? There is only one, the universe. It can't fight with itself. So even in war, if you can see behind the Maya, behind the Anjan, you can see that the universe is in constant state of love. Bhakya Pao Apar. It speaks the language of love. It's infinite love. That's what the universe is doing all the time. So place that into your mind. So Gavya Suniya Manrakhiya Pao. Nanak Gavya Guni Nidhan. This is the Nidhan. This is the treasure. This is going on all the time. The birds chirping, listen to that. Listen to the song of the universe. Listen to the love. Feel that love of the universe. And this answers the question, Moho ke bolan boliya jit sun tare pyar. How do I feel your love? Well, follow this technique. Amrit vilasa chanao. Gaviye, suniye, and just let love enter you. Better still, you enter into the love. The love's already there. And this shouldn't be very abstract. This is not flower power. This is not hippie love. Yeah? This is not what we're talking about. This is about a change of your experience of life. This is going on all the time. Music is a big part of helping us feel that. Yeah, you can feel love, but you have to know that love is what I'm moving towards. You have to know that actually listening is what I need to be doing. Gavya is what I need to be doing. Am I feeling love right now? Yeah, because the universe is in love, radiating love all the time. Gavya, Sunya, Man, Rakhiya, Pao. The material love is just that. It's a temporary love. But that's not the highest form of love. That's not true love. True love is not dependent on the other. They both exist, is that if that's the answer to the question. They both exist. They're both there. Mm. But the love that you have for another person, that is going to bring heartache when the other person goes away.
2: So it becomes attachment.
0: It is attachment. Okay. Whereas if you can take that love, that's a great love, because that is the introduction of love for most people. When you start to learn to love another person, that's the introduction of learning what love is. When you know what love is, then you can let the other person go and you can just cultivate the love. So it's no longer love for the other person. It's not dependent on the other person. It's actually cultivating love within you. It's about sitting and feeling love all the time. So use the external love to sort of ignite, to use it as a catalyst to start that love process going within you.
1: Like unconditional
0: love. Unconditional love.

you got to go back to step one. You got to start with ik, and you have to redefine what your understanding of the divine is. Because you can't sing the praises of something that's just a character, Mr. God. You can't sing the praises of that guy. Yeah, it's a make-believe character. Go back to ik. Start again. It's not a problem. It's not a punishment. Just if at this stage you still feel like, I don't know what I'm singing about, who I'm singing to, what I'm singing to, then you just need to just revise, yeah, the first couple of verses. Understand what does ik mean? Because everything is worthy of praise right now. Even in this room, there's more than enough to praise. You don't have to look far. How you then do the praise is something personal to you. Bani just says, sing its praises. Nanak gavye guni nidhan. Sing of its praises. Thank you for a sunny day. Thank you for the birds chirping. Thank you for this food. Thank you for this breath. Isn't this breath wonderful? Isn't this water delicious? You can sing anything. Isn't life wonderful? Isn't being alive amazing? Do you know anything more amazing than the experience of being alive? The aliveness itself we take for granted. We just take that as a given, like we're alive. But that's where Gurbani said, Amrit Vela Sachanao Vadiyai Vichar. Just have a think about it. Think about what an amazing thing that you've been given. You're alive. And that aliveness is his aliveness. You're right now connected to the divine by the fact that you're alive and the divine is alive. In fact, your aliveness is his aliveness. You're instantly connected to it. You just have to stop this and stop this body and for a moment just sit within your Niranjan self, your aliveness self. Then what you sing is irrelevant because you're singing about that one. It's a personal song. It's a song where you know who is singing to who, what you're singing about. There's a very big misconception that is being propagated, which is that anything that is outside of Guru Granth Sahib is Kachi Bani. Yeah? And people will misquote Gurbani and say, here you go, anything outside is Kachi Bani. In Anand Sahib, it says, Satgur Bajo Hor Kachi Hai Bani. Yeah? Outside of the true Guru, everything is Kachi Bani. Kachi Bani means false. Kacha means raw. Yeah? Not unripe. Yeah? Not ready. Irrelevant. And so they will take that and say that Guru Granth Sahib Ji means that anything that you sing outside of Guru Granth Sahib Bani is Kachi Bani. So are we saying that prior to the Bhagats and the Gurus, there were no Brahmgyanis? Did they not have a divine experience? Yeah, this is not what it's talking about. Satguru means the wisdom. If you understand the wisdom, then anything you sing according to that wisdom is true praise. Otherwise, the wisdom is restricted to just us Punjabis. Guru Granth Sahib Ji is, in effect, a huge songbook. You've got plenty to sing about, just borrowing the songs from there. But that doesn't mean that if you've never heard of any of those songs that you can't do this. Remember, Guru Nanak Dev Ji is having this conversation with people right there and then. So he's telling people, go away and sing. And then, is it, but hold on, wait, I'm going to go back, I'm going to write all my songs down, I'll send them to you, those are the songs that you can sing. Is he saying that? Because he traveled all over the world. He's telling people this message. There's a very specific reason why I choose the Har Mantra. The Har Mantra is the mantra that appears more than any other mantra in Guru Granth Sahib Ji. It's that we don't have a practice of it today. If you look at Guru Granth Sahib Ji, and I'm very glad that you asked this question. Anyone got the Waiguru app? The Kirtan apps on your phone? Yeah? Can you take it out, please? Anyone who's got an app on the phone where you can look up Gurbani? And you know how you got a tool which says like

0: search for the first letter. Yeah, you can search for the first letter. Type the letter H, haha, 4 or 5 times and do a search. See how many times har, har, har, har, har, hare, hari comes up in Bani. You will be surprised how much of Bani actually tells you to do har, har, but we've lost that technique. I'm just trying to bring certain techniques back. And these are lines from Guru Granth Sahib Ji. I'm not making them up. You're absolutely right. Because the point at which you start feeling uncomfortable, then you're losing it. Then you start actually just focusing on the discomfort. And that's not the point. Do whatever's comfortable. Yeah, absolutely do whatever's comfortable. But in the same light, then we don't impose on anybody else, okay, you're singing it wrong, are you ehi gana or ni gana? Because if they're saying, let's say you go to a person in China, they never heard Bani, they never heard Punjabi, they don't even know English, they don't know anything. Now you're going to tell them that you have to use a mantra from our language, won't work. But the message still applies.
1: Oh, yeah. The message absolutely still applies. I'm just saying that
0: what's comfortable. Yes, absolutely. Yeah, at no point should you feel uncomfortable. Yeah. Because then your mind will just stay in that and you'll start thinking about the things that are difficult for your mind to deal with. Whatever you've been brought up with, why do you think Guru Nanak Dev Ji goes to all the Hindus? He says, carry on. He goes to all the Muslims. Carry on doing what you're doing. Gurbani says, Kabir Allah ki kar bandagi. Do Allah. Recite Allah. Bani tells us to recite Allah. Yeah? If it works for you, do it. Yeah? Ram Ram. Do Ram Ram. Bani tells you to do Ram Ram. What you sing is perfectly up to you. Whatever is natural to you. If tuhi is nice for you, do that. Kabir Ji says quite happily that he's been doing tuhi. If har har works for you, do that. What you sing is secondary. Singing, listening, moving in the right direction, getting your mind to mold, to actually start changing the way it thinks about the world, that's the right thing to do. And what is the result of this? So the question was, are we singing something we don't know about? That's not what we're singing about, yeah? We're not singing about some abstract Mr. God. We're singing about the praises of everything that's around us all the time. This is not blind faith, yeah? There's no room for blind faith here. What we're simply trying to do is stop thinking about our minds, worries, and our thoughts all the time, and you're prioritizing something else. You're singing the praises of something else. And what you're singing is everything that's all around you. Yeah? Remember the first mention of Naam is Sat Naam. Sat means everything. Everything that exists. Everything existential. Yeah? Sat. Everything. You can sing. Everything can become a Naam. Anything can become Naam. Life can be Naam. And what is the result of doing this? Dukh Parhar. Sukh kar le jai. Parhar means to put it to one side. Put sadness to one side. Put sorrow to one side, suffering to one side. This will do that. And bring sukh, peace into your home. Dukh parhar sukh kar le jai. So the pain of life, the fact that ultimately life is a little bit hard, is a little bit unfulfilling. The Buddhists go as far as saying that life is suffering. All day, every day, you're just struggling with something or another. Stop making life a struggle. Stop making life a song, making it a joy. Yeah? Then you talk to a Brahmgyani and they're like, Chardikala, Nanak Bhagata, Sadavigas. They're always happy. You say, how are you? Chardikala. Always. Nothing can faze you. Why? Because you're constantly singing. You're just, yeah? Society will say you have your heads in the clouds. Society will say this guy is not one of us. A little bit strange. Yeah? The gurus and the bhagats have always been slightly outcast by society. Society wants you to retain within your mind. They want you to worry about life and, you know, what your children are going to be doing today and all these things. Society wants you to do that because society is controlled by ego. And all egos, what you all do, you just have your egos. Nobody wants to see someone who is outside of their ego, free from their ego. So this guy's a bit strange. He doesn't do what we all do. Yeah? But what they all do is they all struggle and suffer. But dukh par har sukh kar le jaye. Bring that suffering, that unfulfilling thing, just put that to one side and bring peace within you. Notice dukh has an onkar underneath it and sukh has an onkar underneath it, which means it's a singular. It's talking about put aside sorrow, not sorrows. It's singular. Onkar has a meaning of being singular. Dukh parhar. Get rid of sorrow. Bring pleasure into your life. Bring joy into your life. Sukh kar le jaye. So this is different from where we've seen before. We've seen hukam lik dukh sukh paiye. We've seen that before. There dukh and sukh are mukta. They don't have an onkar. That's plural. Yeah? Hukam writes all the joys and sorrows in your life. That's plural. Here it's singular. Those are about everyday sorrows, everyday pleasures. This is about the ultimate sorrow and the ultimate pleasure in life. What is the ultimate sorrow? Being separate. Being within our ego. That actually is the ultimate sorrow. That we just feel unfulfilled in life. Yeah? No matter what you do, no matter what you achieve, the next day it's like, okay, now what? You strive for something more. That's why desires constantly keep you busy. And that's a struggle. Let's get rid of that. Dukh parhar. Bring in the ultimate sukh. Another question. Okay, we're going to sing its praises, but before we sing its praises, how do we know that this divine is really there? Because until you know it, it's something that you're kind of just telling yourself. Like, okay, I just want to tell myself that the world is divine. How do I know it's there? How do I feel that it's there? How do I sing from a point within me that I just know that this is real? And I'm singing from an authentic part of myself that actually says, yeah, I'm singing because I know it's there. I could feel it. Yeah? Meditation helps. Nam Simran helps. This actually helps to get you there. But Guruji answers this question here. Gurmukh nadang, gurmukh vedang, gurmukh rahya samai. So this is a very big concept that's being introduced here. That the guru is something that is integral to this process. So far the guru hasn't been talked about much. Talks about hukam, talks about gavya, talks about all these great things. But now Guruji is starting to introduce a technique, an actual practice. You talked about in the last one about Amrit Vela. Now it's going into Gavya Sunya. So it's about real technique here. And an important part of this technique is Guru, an integral part. So let's explore this idea a little bit more. That you have to serve with this Guru in mind. And we talk about Seva before. Yeah? Jin sevya tin paya man. What are you serving? You're serving the Guru. Let's go into this. Jin sevya tin paya man. That you have to get into a practice of serving this wisdom, this knowledge. Remember what Guru is. Guru is not the form. Guru is the message. Nanak isn't the Guru. That's not what makes him Guru. The person who was born wasn't the guru. It was the wisdom in him that was the guru. That's why the Gurgaddi could be passed on. Because the wisdom was passed on. Guru Nanak Dev Ji's bodies go, fine, we'll bring a second Nanak, a third Nanak, a fourth Nanak. As long as the wisdom is the same, that's the guru, that's the same in all of them. And so, serving is serving this knowledge. So this is what we're talking about now. We're talking about this knowledge. You have to practice this knowledge. That is Guru Ki Seva. Because previously it talked about jin sevya tin paya man. But how do you sevya? How do you serve it? It doesn't actually tell you how you serve it. Now we start talking about how do you serve it. Yeah? There have been hints so far along the way Amrit Vela Sachanao Vayai Vichar. That's actually seva. That is Satgur ki seva, is contemplating what the guru is telling you is the only way to serve this guru. Doesn't matter how many rumals you put on it, doesn't matter what else you do, how many scented candles you light. That is not serving the guru. If you're not listening to the guru, if you're not practicing what the guru is saying, that is not seva. There is only one way to do seva. Listen to what Guru Nanak Dev Ji says about seva. Gur ki seva, shabad vichar. What do we think seva is? Everything else. Guru Nanak Dev Ji says, Gur ki seva, shabad vichar. Contemplating on his message is the way to serve the guru. Now you can see Amrit Vela Sachanao Vadiyai Vichar. Waking up early, spending some time and contemplating this message all day, every day, you're serving the guru. Jin Sevya, who have served, who have done this, they have received honor. So what are you serving? You're serving the guru's message. This practice, this understanding, that's what you're serving. So let's go into this idea. Gurmukh Nadang. So Nad is a vibration. Nad means vibration. What vibration do you have? What is the thing that is vibrating in you, that's got energy in you right now? Breath, that's a rhythm, yep. Go Niranjan. Go behind. Go beyond the Maya. What's radiating in you right now? Aliveness. Through the Guru, you will know your aliveness. This is the first time this Guru concept has come up. Since the Mool Mantra, Nanak has not mentioned Guru. Yeah? This is the first time Guru is being introduced here. Yeah, we've talked about so many verses, but now we're going, actually, this is it. This is the crux of it. This is the first mention also of this word Gurmukh. Let me just take a moment here to explore this concept of Gurmukh. The word Gurmukh is the most misunderstood and mistranslated word in Guru Granth Sahib Ji. Whenever you see the word Gurmukh in Guru Granth Sahib Ji, and those of us who are relying on the English translations and the Punjabi translations have mistranslated this word completely. And we'll go into the spelling, and the spelling will tell us why. So let's look at the spelling of the word Gurmukh. There's three different ways to spell the word Gurmukh, which is this one here. Number one, two, or three? Number one. Gurmukh with a sihari means from the guru's mouth. From, within. If you have a word with sihari, it means within. Yeah, it also means feminine. We talked about sihari words being feminine words, istriling. But it also means within, or from, or by. The first gurmukh with a sihari means by the guru's instruction, from the guru's instruction. It also means by facing the guru. Gur means guru, mukh means face. To face the guru, it's an action. It's a happening, it's a verb. The guru is saying something, gurmukh, or you're doing something, you're facing the guru. This is the number one way that the word gurmukh is spelt in Guru Granth Sahib Ji. The most prevalent way that the word gurmukh is spelt is with a sihari, which means from the guru's mouth, by the guru's instruction. And yet all translations will say the Gurmukh. All translations will say the Gurmukh, except when it comes to here, because the Gurmukh doesn't fit into their translation. But everywhere else where it says with a sihari, it'll say the Gurmukhs. That's how you spell gurmukhs. Why? Because it's mukta. Mukta means plural.
2: So here, it's the gurmukhs. The guru-facing ones.
0: The last one is with an ankar. What does that mean? Singular. Yeah?
2: So this is singular. The gurmukh.
0: This does not mean this or this. It means by the guru's mukh. By the guru's instruction. This word, just to give you a little bit of context and show you how wrong the translations are, the translations say the gurmukhs all the time when it says this. This is the real spelling of the gurmukhs. This appears 6 times in Guru Granth Sahib. There are 2 other variations of this, gurmukha and gurmukhe. Yeah, that all means the plurals. Gurmukha, the gursikhs, the guru-facing ones, or gurmukhe, the guru-facing ones. In total, that appears about 40, 41 times. So only 40 or 41 lines in Gurbani actually talk about gurmukhs, the people. The rest of the time, it's talking about the guru, not the people. It's talking about the guru giving an instruction. By the guru's instruction. Now, next time you go and listen to some bani, I ask you, please look at where the word gurmukh appears and look at the real meaning, because it changes whenever you read it as the gurmukhs do this or by facing the guru. There's 2 different things. By saying the gurmukhs, it's about me. I'm a gurmukh by doing this. By saying the guru's instruction, it's about the guru. Yeah? The guru has not very often talked about the people. More often it talks about the thing that they're doing. That's more important than the people themselves. Facing the guru is what we're talking about. The guru's instruction. Out of interest, gurmukh, which is with an ankar, means the one gurmukh, yeah, a gurmukh, doesn't appear in Guru Granth Sahib at all. It appears in Pai Gurdas Yazvara 1 time. So you can see how wrong the translations can be when they don't understand these rules. Because time and time again you will read the translation that says, as a gurmukh I have found this, or as a gurmukh I do this, or the gurmukhs are great at doing this. Yeah, it's not what Bani's saying. It's talking about by the guru's instruction. So here we're talking about by the guru's instruction. Gurmukh nadang. Nadang means vibration. Vedang. Vedang here doesn't talk about the Vedas. Here the word Ved means spiritual wisdom. By the guru's instruction, vibration. By the guru's instruction, spiritual knowledge, spiritual wisdom. And by the guru's instruction, gurmukh raheya samai, you will see that which exists in everyone. So the question we asked is, how do I sing the praises? How do I know that this divine really exists? How do I sing its praises? The answer is, the guru will show you this. You don't have to go very far to find the divine, because the guru will show you how to do this. By the guru's instruction, by following this technique, you will be able to find it. By following which technique? Gavya, sunye, man rakhiye pao. The guru will give you what you're looking for. Now let's follow these words. Nad, ved, raheya, samai. And you'll see how it goes with the meditations that we've been doing. Nad is your aliveness. The guru will show you your aliveness first. When you practice the guru's practice, you will notice your aliveness first. Then you will get an understanding, Ved, of what this aliveness is. First, it'll just show you that you're not your mind, you're not your body, you're not your thoughts, but you're something more. You're Apya Niranjan Soya. Guru will show you your aliveness by following this practice. Second, Guru will give you the wisdom to understand that this aliveness is the divine, Vedang. And you will see that that which is within you is the one who is Raya Samai, that is merged in everything. That aliveness is where he is merged into. He is merged into your aliveness. God is your aliveness. Your Jyot is the divine. Gurmukh, following the Guru's instruction, you will see your Naad and the Naad of everything else. Then you will get the understanding of what that Naad is, Gurmukh Vedam, and you will come to know that it is that one thing that is Samaya, that is merged in everything. Very deep concept here. The Guru is now being put right center of this system that's saying you have to follow the Guru. The Guru is the way. Yeah. Notice how Guru Nanak Dev is not talking about himself here. He's not saying I am the center. He could have easily said that Nanak is the center here. But he's not saying that because he knows Nanak is a temporary body. He's saying the Guru. Who is the Guru? Shabad is the Guru. The message is the Guru. The words being spoken, being sung, the instruction, that is the Guru. Follow that and you will see your Naad. You will have an understanding of that Naad and you will see the divine. Yeah? Gaviya, Sunya, Manrakya, Pao. Follow this instruction and the Guru will take you systematically on this journey. Guru makes you understand that your aliveness is God. Gurmukh Nadam, Gurmukh Vedam, Gurmukh Raya Samai. The next line, Gur Isar Gur Gorakh Parma, Gur Parvati Mai. So, this is the only Devta worth worshipping. None of the other Devtas can do this for you. So stop worshipping them. Yeah, we talked about this when we've talked about the gurus before. Balhari gur apne deohari sadwar, beginning of asadivar. I bow down to that guru hundreds and thousands of times a day, jin manaste devte kiye, because he can turn mankind into devte. Jin manaste devte kiye, he can turn a human into a devta. No other devta can do that for you. So stop worshipping your Shivas and your Brahmas and your Vishnu. Guru Nanak Dev is giving a clear instruction to the world. What are you going to worship them for? What can they do for you? What can they do for you? The highest form of Devta is the Guru. Gur Jaisa Nahi Ko Dev. Guru is a Devta, but he's the highest form of Devta. Why? Because he can make you into a Devta. So, Guru is the only Shiva. Gur Isar. Isar means Shiva. Shiva is the destroyer. Gur Gorakh. Gorakh means Vishnu, which is the sustainer. And Brahma Gur. Guru is Brahma, the creator. So these are the main Devte that are worshipped at the time. Guru Nanak is saying, actually, you're missing the point. There's something more. There's something higher. No point in worshipping these Devta, they can't do anything for you. Focus on this Devta, the Gurdev. Because he can show you your Nadan, Vedan, Gurmukh Raya Samai. Guru is Isha. Isha is Shiva, the destroyer, the sustainer, Vishnu, Gorakh. Brahma, Brahma, the creator. And Mother Parvati, the goddess of devotion. Parvati is goddess of devotion, the wife of Shiva. Yeah, and mother of Ganesh. So she's being used as a mother figure. Why mention these? Because the Guru is trying to clarify that actually we've lost our way by worshipping these Devi Devi. They're not doing anything for us. But interestingly, the Guru has mentioned them here in the reverse order. How do we normally talk about the Devtas? Brahma, Vishnu, Shiva. Creator, sustainer, destroyer. Guruji reverses it. Shiva, Vishnu, Brahma. Gur Ishar, Gur Gorakh, Gur Parma. Yeah? Why in this order? Because this is how the guru works. The guru works in this order. First, he destroys your ego. Destroys your worldly understanding, your dualistic way of looking at the world. So the first thing the guru has to do is he has to destroy something. He has to be a Shiva first. He has to destroy something. He has to destroy your ignorance. Your way of looking at the world, this dualistic way of looking at the world. Then what is there underneath? What's there underneath is compassion starts coming out, love starts coming out. That's the thing that drives you. That's the thing that sustains you. Yeah? So first he's the destroyer, destroying. Then he is the Vishnu, the one that sustains you, looks after you. Don't worry, I've destroyed your ego, but don't worry, you're still okay. Yeah? Then he creates spiritual wisdom within you. Brahma. But you can't get the spiritual understanding just by reading. The guru can't just give you the spiritual understanding. You have to destroy your ego in order to get this. To really understand it, you have to start destroying your ego. That's the way the guru works. But the guru is not going to do this in a harsh way. The guru is going to do it in a Parvati Maya way. A loving, nurturing, mothering way. Yeah? Gurudev Mata, Gurudev Pita. Mata first. Guru is very nurturing, very loving, very welcoming, motherly. And Parvati is also the feminine energy of the universe. So Guruji is all masculine energy and all feminine energy. Yeah? We talk about Shiv and Shakti. Yeah, male and female energy. Guruji has covered this. He is not just Shiva and Brahma and Vishnu. Guru is also Parvati Maya, mothering, feminine, perfect balance of the two. Point to note, this is the only mention of Parvati in the whole of Guru Granth Sahib. I just like to throw that out.
1: How's Mr. Guruji doesn't like feminine energy?
0: I don't know. So you'd think that you'd go into this, you're saying, Guru is Parvati Maya. You say, well, can you explain that more? No, I don't need to. It's not, that's not relevant. It's just saying it is. Yeah?
1: Mother Earth.
0: He's covered it. Guru is there. Guru is mothering to you. Now, ask yourself this question. Are you holding on to your female part of you? And saying, actually, I'd like the Guru to be a feminist. Feminism is also an ego. Yeah? Holding on to women's rights. I'm not saying that women shouldn't have rights, but holding on to your divine feminine energy. Yeah? Kundalini yogi is quite bad at doing this. They cultivate all the women. They say, you're divine feminine. Yeah? Cultivate your feminine divinity. Do all of this. Nurture the fact that you're a woman. Yeah? This is not the Khalsa way. This is not the Gurmat way. The Gurmat way says that's Maya. That's an individual, temporary part of you. Know it, fine. You're female, you're male, fine. But you're actually divine. That divine is neither male nor female. Guru always goes right to the root, right to the source. Yeah? Other techniques will say, actually, let's cultivate, let's spend more time on things that are temporary. Guru goes right to the top. So it doesn't need to elaborate on this concept any further. It's just saying, Guru is all things masculine and all feminine energy. Done. It's covered. Yeah? Not sexist in any way. So if anything, Gurbani refers to, the Gurus refer to themselves as the feminine. Yeah? It's not bringing women down in any way. It's saying, we are all women. Yes, we are all sisters, we are all brides.
1: What you're saying is gender is irrelevant.
0: Completely irrelevant.
1: You said that gender is irrelevant because when we die the same way. We don't die in a manly way or a womanly way.
0: Yeah. It's completely irrelevant. It's something that is relevant in this world, in this body, in this life right now. But you have been multiple genders. you've been masculine, you've been feminine. It's just this. It's just lottery. Whichever one, whichever body is here now. Yeah. But Guru does this in a nurturing way. Yeah. So Parvati is the nice mothering goddess. Yeah. You have a goddess in a very fearsome way. Yeah. We have Chandi. We have Durga. Very kind of almost violent. Yeah. So we have those forms of Devi, but Bani is not talking about this. Bani is saying actually it's very, very mothering, very nurturing. Mai, it uses this mother. They're all kind of covered,
1: yeah.
0: But we spend very little time looking at them. In fact, Dasam Bani spends a lot more time talking about individual energies, yeah? But never actually worshipping them, always saying that behind them all is the divine. So, where are we at? We started by looking at this idea of that there is this oneness, that we need to understand it a little bit more. Yeah? How do we do it? We've asked lots of questions. Yeah? Yeah? And then it's giving us technique. Nanak Gavya Gunin Dan Gavya Sunye Manrakhi Pao. Dukh Parhar, it will do this, it will bring sukh into your life. Now it's introducing this guru concept, that put guru in the middle, because if you stop at Gavya Sunya Manrakhiya Pao, what happens? Ego comes in. Yeah, I do it. I do the Gavya, I do the Sunya, I'm doing this, yeah? Guru saying never. I'm never gonna allow you. The guru is, Guru Nanak Dev Ji is so compassionate to us, he never allows our ego to surface. Always saying, take it down a notch. Yeah? It's not about you, it's about Guru. Yeah? Jeho jana akhanai. Guru goes on to say that even if I understood enough about the Guru, I couldn't sing enough praises about this Guru. I can't tell you how important this Guru is. Even if I understood everything about how great this Guru is, jeho jana, even if I knew, akhanai, I couldn't say it. Kehana kathan na jaye. I could not describe it. I could not speak about it. So the magnitude of the Guru's message is really being placed here. Gura ik dehe bujhai. Oh Guru. Gura means it's a calling out to the Guru. Oh Guru. Dehe bujhai. Give me this one understanding. So Guru Nanak Dev Ji is now putting the first ardas here. And this is the true meaning of Ardas right here. Guru, give me this understanding. That's all the Ardas. What kind of Ardas do we do? Everything but. Yeah? We ask for everything except this. Guru Nanak Dev Ji gives us, this is what Ardas should be. Gura De Bujai, give me this understanding. Which understanding are we talking about? Gura ik de bujai. Give me the one understanding. Sabna jiya ka ik data so main visarna jai. Yeah? Just a point to note here. Within this Shabad, in the last two lines, we see two different spellings of ik. Just to clarify what we mean by that. Yeah, I don't want you to go home and look at it and say, but that's not been covered. So, gura ik de bujai. Sabna jiya ka ik data with an awkward. Ik de bujai, sabna jiya ka ik data. And there's another spelling of ik that we've seen already. Ikna hukmi baksis, ik hukmi sadapavaya. We've seen that already. Three different spellings of ik. Number is one, but there's three different spellings of it. Gura ik de bujai. This ik is linked to the word bujai. Bujai is a feminine word, so ik, being linked to a feminine word, takes the onkar out. So ik is always one what. Whenever Gurbani is talking about something, it's saying one something, one apple, one orange. You always say one something, right? So it's always linked to a word. Whether that word is masculine or feminine defines whether the spelling of ik is masculine or feminine. Ek de bujhai. Bujhai is istriling. So this will take the ankar off. Sabna jiya ka ek data. Data is masculine, so it brings the ankar back in. So we can say that the first one is feminine, second one masculine. Ikna hukmi baksis, ik hukmi sada pawaiye. That ik is plural. That ik means some. So just so you know the differences in the spellings. So what's the ardas here as we come toward the end of the Shabbat? The request is that give me this understanding that all beings have one provider and let me never forget it. Sabana jina, all beings ka ik data, the one being of all beings, the one provider of all beings, just let me never forget it. At every moment, at every breath, tuhi tuhi, all the time, your food, your noise, your sounds, your breath, your water, your day, your night, that tuhi tuhi is Guru Nanak Dev Ji's ardas. He's saying, this is what I'm asking for. This is the way that you approach the Guru. This is the importance that you place on the Guru every morning before you do your mantra. Gura ek deh bujhai, sabna jiya ka ek data, so mai visar na jaye. Let me recognize the one master in everything. Yeah? Not that I still sit here and say, Mr. God, Mr. God, Mr. God. Sabna jiya ka ek data. In everything there is this one. The one that is appe aap niranjan soye. So I'm not looking at the maya. So it links quite nicely to the one that's the beginning of this line. Yeah? Thapya na jaye kita na hoy appe aap niranjan soye. Guruji explains it, but in the end he says, but please Guru, let me actually remember this all the time. Otherwise we get lost in the maya all the time. We get lost in seeing individuals rather than seeing the Niranjan behind it. So, Sabana jiya ka ik data. But interesting, who does he ask? He doesn't ask the ik data for this message. He doesn't ask for this understanding. He says, Gura ik de bujhai. He's asking the Guru. So there is divine, and then there is deliverer of divine message, of divine wisdom. Guru is the delivery mechanism. Yeah? So he's asking that knowledge. Let me have this knowledge. Oh, divine knowledge, let me have this knowledge. Yeah? Gura ek deh bujhai. God is everywhere and everything, but the understanding of God only comes from Guru. In fact, the understanding of God is Guru. That's what Guru is. Guru is the understanding of the divine. So he doesn't go to the divine and ask for understanding of the divine, because Guru is the understanding of the divine. So the previous verse ended with Nanak eva janiye sab aape sachyar, that everything is you. This is the same meaning here. Sabna jiya ka ek data. Yeah? Nanak says that amrit vila sachnao vadiyai vichar Nanak eva janiye sab aape sachyar. Nanak says by getting up at amrit vila, by prioritizing this, by doing it this way, Nanak eva janiye, you will come to know that everything is the one. And here, Guruji has explained that concept more. Yeah? By doing all this gaviya, suniya, manrakhiya, bao. Yeah? By putting Guru first, by Guru will show you your nath, your ved, your raya, samai, he'll understand, he'll give you the understanding, and in the end, you will come to this knowledge, sabana jiha ka ikdata. Everyone belongs to that oneness. This goes right back nicely to ikonkar. So if there was any part of you that didn't understand, what am I singing of? Who am I singing of? Guru Nanak Dev Ji has made it very clear at the end here. Sabna jiya ka ik data, so mai visar na jaye. That's the only thing I don't want to forget. So this is reminding us the same message, which is the one message of Guru Granth Sahib, ik omkar. Everything belongs to the one, and ultimately this is what you need to be singing every moment, every day. Gaviye, get your mind to listen to it. Dissolve your mind into that divine love, gaviya, sunya, man rakhiya, pao, and do it with sharda, do it with grace, do it with some humility that says, Guruji, you are the one doing it, I'm not the one doing it. Guru Ekatre Bhujai. Give me this one understanding that all belongs to the one. So may I say, let me never forget.

0: So we're looking at the sixth verse, the sixth body today. In the last verse, we talked about this being that is within you, that is not something that you have to create, but it's something that's already there. Guruji, in the last verse, was talking about tapya na jai. It's not something to be grown or constructed or made within you. This divine is already there. Gita na hoy, there's nothing you can do. It's not created. Ape aap niranjan soy, it's already there, but which part of you is it? It's the part of you that's beyond anjan, beyond maya. It's that very subtle, intangible part of you. Jin sevya ten paya man. Whoever served this, whoever tried to find this, whoever made an effort to be one with this, they've obtained the honor. And then Guru Nanak talks about technique. Nanak gavya guni nidhan. And our technique, the technique recommended by Guru Nanak Dev Ji, is the one of song. Make your life a song of praise. Nanak gavya guni nidhan. Gavya suniya man rakhiya bhav. Guru Nanak Dev Ji goes into further detail about how to sing, how to focus your mind, how to make your mind listen to the words that you're singing, how you can do that in a state of love. Gavya suniya man rakhiya bhav. So Guruji is bringing technique and clarifying details more. And then we talk about the importance of the Guru. And which technique are we following? We're following the technique of Guru. So it's not just a question of singing anything. It's not just a question of blindly walking on this path. We have a guide. We have direction. And the Guru is explained to be everything. The Guru will show you which part of you you need to focus on your nad, on your vibration, on your existence. The Guru's instruction will show you nad. Then it will give you knowledge, ved. It will show you that this nad is the one that you're looking for. Gurmukh Raya Samaye. And this Guru is so important because it works on so many levels. Gur Ishar, it destroys your ignorance. Gur Gorakh, it sustains the parts of you that are needed in order to move into Brahma, in order to create this understanding within you. So even though the divine doesn't have to grow within you, Thapya Na Jaye, the understanding has to grow within you. Brahma. And how does the Guru do this? In a very mothering, nurturing way. Gur Parvati Mai. Jeho Jana Akhanai Kehna Kathana Jaye. Guruji says that I can't describe the importance of this, but I can only do an ardas. Gura Ik Dehe Bujai. Give me this one understanding. Let me also become a part of this knowledge, that sabna jiyaka ikadata, that every being has this oneness to it. So me visarna jai, and let me never forget that. The next verse follows on from that and introduces a concept of tirath. Tirath nama je tisipama. So the word tirath means pilgrimage, yatra. Tirath nama. Nama means to bathe, to take a bath in a holy pilgrimage. Tirath nama je tisapama. So what kind of holy pilgrimage is Guruji talking about? What kind of tirath are we talking about here? We can see what kind of tirath Guruji is talking about here by looking at the spelling. So the spelling used here has a sihari, and that makes it an action, not the name of something, it's the act of doing something.
1: We call that a verb in English grammar.
0: It has a sihari, which means it's the action of doing a tirath, rather than the name tirath itself. So here we're talking about going on a tirath. Tirath nama, going on a tirath. So here's some of the other spellings. Tirath, without an ankar underneath it, is plural. Pilgrimages, places, lots of places of pilgrimage. Lots of yatras. Tirath with an ankar underneath it would be singular, which means going on a tirath, on a yatra, on a pilgrimage. So we can see by these spellings that Guruji is talking about the action of going on a tirath. But Guruji says that I only go and bathe in a holy place of pilgrimage, jetisapama, if it is pleasing to you. So what do we mean by that? So here we're not talking about any specific religious tirath. Guru Nanak Dev Ji is not talking about the traditional tirath that people know about. The Hindu tirats, the Islamic tirats, the main holy places. Guru Nanak Dev Ji is not talking about this. Because if we think about that, there's thousands and thousands of places that every religion has made into a holy place. All over the world, the number of holy places that you can visit based on all the different religions, Guru Nanak Dev Ji isn't condoning any single one of them and saying, go on this one or go on that one. Every religion has made a tirath, and everybody goes on that tirath to wash their sins. Everyone thinks that if I go there, I'll somehow be purified. Somehow my life where I am right now is accumulating some sort of sin, accumulating some sort of dirt, and going on this pilgrimage will somehow clean me in some way, get rid of negativity in myself. But if there's so many places of pilgrimage all across the world, which one is the right one? Which one has the magic touch that will actually do it? So Guru Nanak Dev Ji is not talking about this kind of tirath. In fact, Guru Nanak Dev Ji rejects this kind of thinking, that going somewhere specifically is going to actually have an impact on you. That somehow going to an external place is going to clean the internal. Guru Nanak Dev Ji is talking about a different type of tirath. That there is a way to go on a pilgrimage, but it's not the one that you think of. And there are some other lines in Gurbani that we can use and borrow from to understand what kind of tirath is Guru Nanak Dev Ji talking about. Guru Nanak says on Ang 687, Tirath Navan Jao, Tirath Naam Hai. Guru Nanak Dev Ji says that I go on pilgrimage, but meditation, awareness, naam is my pilgrimage. Tirath naaman jao, tirath naam hai, tirath shabad bichar antar gyan hai. Tirath is contemplating the message of the guru, and it's antar gyan, it's an internal wisdom. So I go on a pilgrimage to find that wisdom deep within myself. Tirath naaman jao, tirath naam hai. So I use naam, mantra as a technique, and I use tirath shabad vichar. I use the technique of understanding of knowledge and of mantra to go deep within myself and to pull out that knowledge that's within myself. Tirath naaman jao, tirath naam hai. Tirath shabad vichar antar gyan hai. So Guru Nanak Dev Ji is talking that there is a way to go on pilgrimage, but it doesn't require your body to get up and leave and go somewhere else. It's an internal pilgrimage. It's internal wisdom. Otherwise, why do people go on tirath? What they're hoping is that I don't have to change myself in any way. I just have to go and do certain actions. And if I do those actions, that somehow I'm going to be purified. So what people do is they go to purify themselves, to cleanse themselves. They're not going for a divine. They're not going to find God. They're going to clean themselves. In fact, what it does is it's actually enhancing your ego. Because then you can say that I've gone and done this. Guru Nanak Dev Ji is making a path that's not about me. You becomes the path. The other becomes the path. The bigger, the divine. Otherwise, it's always about, I need to cleanse myself. I need to do something to purify myself, to make myself better. It's an ego preservation technique. It's based on a love for the self. Let me protect myself. Yeah, not a love for the divine. I'm not going to meet my beloved. I'm going to just do what is going to benefit me in the end. If you go and you do Shabad Vichar and you do Naam, and ultimately, if you go somewhere to gain knowledge that helps you further, then that's fine. Because then you're not going, the desire isn't that you just go somewhere and that's going to cleanse me. Like, I'm just going to go bathe here and that's it. I don't need to do any self-reflection. I don't need to check my own ego and look at myself. I just need to go wash something. And just by doing external cleansing, that the internal somehow is going to be affected. So Guruji, and most people do this like a fear of punishment. Like, I don't want to go to hell. So if I've done two or three tirats in my life, that I'm going to gain some brownie points. So Guru Nanak Dev Ji explains this concept even more in different places. There's another Shabad where Guruji says, Tirat nata kya kare man mein mail guman. Tirat nata kya kare. By going and having bathing in these places, what's that going to achieve when the mail is within the mind? The dirt is within the self. If you do have any sin or punishment fears that you want to get rid of paap or something within yourself, bathing the body, how is that going to do it when actually the filth is within you? Pride is within you. Man mein mail guman. So within you is the issue. So if you go somewhere to learn a way to cleanse yourself, then that's fruitful. But if you're just bathing the body, Guru Amar Das Ji takes this concept even further and says, Anek tirat je jatan kare, ta antar ki homme kade na jaye. If I do lots and lots of tirat, go lots of different places, make lots of effort, ta antar ki homme, the ego within me kade na jaye. That's never going to go by external actions. So this whole idea of going to some, and every religion has it. Every religion has this one central place. Call it Mecca, call it the Vatican, call it Amritsar. Yeah, everyone, we've created all of these. Yeah? But we've created these tirats. The Guru doesn't recommend this. Yeah, Guru is recommending a different tirat. Yeah? Just think about it. People now all across the world, what if you couldn't get to that holy place? Are you damned to hell? Because you weren't born there. You were born on the other side of the planet. Your hukum is to be in one place. Why should going to a different place make any difference? Yeah? The issue is within us. So Guru Nanak Dev Ji is saying that I do go on pilgrimage, but I'm going on a different kind of pilgrimage. But again, Guruji is always concerned about the ego. And he says, Tirath nama jetis pama. Even going on this internal yatra, this internal pilgrimage, is only if it's in my destiny. Only if it's by your grace. Yeah? So grace is the main issue here. Jetis pama, if it's pleasing to you. So the tirat is a continuation from the last one. Gura ek de bujaye. Bujaye. Give me an understanding that sabna jiya ka ek data, that everyone belongs to the one master. So he's made a request, Guru, give me this understanding, and this is the internal journey that I have to take to actually get this understanding. So interesting, the request almost seems like it's going outwards, oh Guru, give me this understanding, but the next line is talking about

Receive it, it's by its grace, because there is no me left to then claim the glory of that, to claim that success. Tirathnama, I will go and bathe in this pilgrimage if it's pleasing to you. So let's think about this. How can an act be pleasing to the divine? What are we talking about here? Or let's phrase the question another way. How can an act not be pleasing to the divine? If everything is the divine, because remember one of the first verses that we covered was all about hukam. Hukam mein andar sab ko, bahar hukam na koi. Everything is according to your will. So where's this question of only things that are pleasing to you? If everything is done by the divine, if everything is his hukam, can we say that God is pleased or displeased by your actions? How does that work? It's a very dualistic way of thinking. If I do good actions, you'll be pleased. And if I do bad actions, you'll be displeased. So how are we still in that mindset? But Guruji is saying, I'll only go on this action if it pleases you. Yeah? So everything that's happening is already pleasing to God, because everything is happening according to what God wants to happen, the divine wants to happen. Bear in mind we're using this word God. Yeah? We don't mean God. Yeah? It's just a very easy word to use, otherwise sometimes we get lost in that and we're losing what we're actually talking about. But don't get caught up in this God concept. But everything is pleasing to this oneness, yeah? The oneness is doing everything. Hukam hai andar sabko, bahar hukam na koi. So nothing that is happening right now in the whole universe is displeasing to the divine. Everything is pleasing because he's doing everything. It's actually the one doing everything. If something was displeasing to the divine, it wouldn't do it. You can't do something that's displeasing. You can't do anything to make God angry. Yeah? God doesn't have these emotions like we do. The divine is just bhakya power bar. It's just infinite love. So how can Guru Nanak then say, if it is pleasing to you? What is Guru Nanak talking about? You are alive, that's its will. So there's only one thing that's missing. If there's any indicator that God isn't satisfied with you, there's only one thing that's missing, and that's your understanding of the divine. The only thing that's missing in the puzzle is that you haven't understood the divine. And Guru Nanak is saying, I will go on this journey to understand the divine if you allow me to. Yeah? So that's the only missing piece of the puzzle. That I'm going to go on this journey to find, to understand where do I sit in this whole divine oneness. And that will happen only if you allow it to happen, Jetasapama. So this idea of you being in control has been all throughout the Japji Sahib so far, from the Hukam Shabads, yeah? We talked about Karmi Aave Kapra Nadri Mokh Dwar, yeah? Only by your grace do I get a robe of honor. Only by your nadar do I get an indication as to where liberation starts. Mokh Dwar. So this whole idea that you're in control and I'm not in control seems to be continuing on. So what's Guru Nanak saying here? Tirathnama Jetisapama. I will only go on this pilgrimage if you allow it to happen, if it is by your will. Which pilgrimage are we talking about? The internal wisdom pilgrimage. So I'm on a search for this wisdom. Yeah? I want to not just learn the wisdom and keep that knowledge in my head. I want to actually understand it. I want it to be part of who I am. So Guru Nanak Dev Ji will now really, because imagine, look at the last verses. It was all about the importance of technique. Yeah? Gaviya, Sunya, Manrakhiya Pao. Follow the Guru. The Guru will give you the Nad, the Ved. The Guru is your Shiva, your Brahma, your... It's all about this, do this, do this, do this. Yeah? And then it asks the technique, Guruji, let me do this successfully. Give me this understanding. Now it's going to rein the whole thing back and say, hang on a minute. Just slow down. Remember. So this is why when we started looking at Japji Sahib, we said that this is really a roller coaster. It always goes from one peak to another, and that's the whole style of this Shabad. Go do this, hang on, it's not you. It goes back.

0: again. Otherwise, you can get carried away in any direction. Sikhi is the equilibrium all the time. It will show you the peaks and the troughs so that in and amongst all of that, you just find that absolute equilibrium. So at no point do you get carried away, I'm going to achieve this, I'm going to do this. Because it says, hang on, you're not going to do anything. So the next part of that line is, Vinpane ki nai kari. Vinpane, without your grace, what bathing can be done? Ke nai kari. What bathing can, what can I achieve on my own? I can do this tirath if it's pleasing to you. Without your grace, what can I do? Vinpane, without your grace, ke nai kari. What bathing am I going to be able to achieve? What spiritual wisdom am I going to be able to gain? Jeti sirit upai vekha vin karma ke mile lei. Guru Nanak Dev Ji is now really emphasizing this point about your grace. Jeti, whatever, sirit, srishti, the world, upai vekha. Upai means created, been given birth to. Vekha, I see. So, jeti sirit, whatever I see in this whole world that's been created, jeti sirit, upai, this whole world that's been created that I can see, vekha, what do I see? Vin karma ke milele, that without grace, nothing can happen. Nothing can be achieved without grace. So it's just re-emphasizing this point. So three times Guru Nanak Dev Ji has mentioned this point already. Tirath nama jeti sapama. Vin paane ki nai kari. Jeti sirt upai vekha. Vin karma ke milele. So three times Guru Nanak Dev Ji has stressed this point, that you will not be able to achieve this on your own. Don't let your ego get carried away that you're going to go on this journey. Guruji is giving you the wisdom, but not giving you the door that says, off you go. Nadari mokduar. Liberation only comes by its grace. So, it's not about getting carried away. It's about sitting and being calm and saying, okay, let's see where this goes. It's not about I want to achieve. Because if I want, then I am. If I am, you're already looking in the wrong directions. This whole path is I am not. This whole path is you are everything. So don't get carried away that I'm going to go and find liberation. I'm going to find enlightenment. The only way you're going to find enlightenment is by saying that there is no me to be enlightened. There is only you. It's a very different way of thinking. There is no me to be enlightened. There is only you. Jeti sirt upai vekha. This whole world that I can see that's been created, I've noticed that vin karma ke milele. Vin karma, without grace, karma, what can be achieved? What can be taken? Mile lei. What can I take? What can I achieve? What can anyone take or achieve in this world? In this universe, what has ever been achieved by individuals? Nothing. Because the individuals have only been lost in a delusion that they are individuals. How can we receive this wisdom without your grace? And jeti sirt upai vekha ven karma ke milele. Of this whole world, I can see that nothing happens without your grace. So everything that's happening in the world is your grace. You're doing it. Now this goes back to how do we sing? What should we be singing of? We should be singing of your greatness. Yeah? When we wake up in the morning, what should we be doing? Thinking of your greatness. Amrit villa sachnao vadiyai vichar. Just observe this world as it is and think. Every moment that's happening is its grace. Everything that's happening is its grace. So Guru Nanak Dev Ji is following the same themes along. This is our Naam Simran. Naam Simran is not I want you. That's not what Naam Simran is. I am calling you. That's not what Naam Simran is. Naam Simran is, there is only you. You're doing everything. And by you doing everything, I will lose myself into you. I will realize that there is no me, there is only you. And if everything in the whole universe happens by your grace, how can I ask for the biggest grace that give me this understanding of spiritual knowledge? That's like the biggest thing I'm asking for. If nothing even grows, no seed grows without your grace. Yeah. Not a single drop of rain falls without your command, without your grace. Nothing happens without you. Then how can I ask for the biggest understanding, the biggest gift of all, which is the understanding of how you work without your help? It's all about the other. Yeah. So it's all about using the other as the technique. The mantra is about the other. The grace comes from the other. This isn't a technique of I am going to win, I am going to win. That's not this technique. I am going to be enlightened. That's not this technique. The technique is all you are, I am not. The wisdom comes from you through the guru. Grace comes from you. The only effort you have to put in is to recognize that everything is yours. What is the benefit of this way of thinking? What is the benefit that you, that if you're hoping to achieve any benefit, if there's still a you that is wanting something, Guruji goes to explain the benefit. Mat vich ratan javahar manik. Mat, within your intellect, within your understanding, you will obtain, mat vich, within your understanding, ratan, gems, javahar, jewels, manak, rubies, pearls. You will obtain everything. The whole universe will start to feel like the greatest riches. But that will all happen within your mind. Je ik gur ki sikh suni. If we listen to the teachings of the Guru, not by ourselves, our intellect will be transformed. Matvich, within the mind, will be rubies, diamonds, pearls. These are all metaphorical, yeah? This is not a, after you die, you will get lots of riches when you go to heaven. This is none of that airy-fairy stuff. If, goes back to the Guru, you can achieve this if, je ik gur ki sikh suni. If you listen to the one teaching of the Guru, gur ki sikh. Notice, this is the first time the word sikh is mentioned. We call ourselves Sikhs. This is the first mention of the word sikh. Yeah? But here, the word sikh doesn't mean the person. It means sikhya, which means the teachings. So the sikh is defined by the teachings. If we are learners, what are we learning? This is what we're learning. The sikhya of the Guru. We're learning the wisdom of the Guru. But if the word is spelt sikh, how do we know? How do we know which sikh we're talking about? Are we talking about the people? Because you could translate that and say, Je ik gur ki sikh suni. If a person listens to the Guru. If a sikh of the Guru listens to the Guru, yeah, Je ik gur ki sikh suni. If a sikh listens to the Guru, then they will obtain this. How do we know that we're not talking about the person, the sikh, but rather the teachings of the Guru? So, this is how we know. The clue is in the spelling of the word ik. We covered this last time. Ik is supposed to have an onkar underneath it. It's missing the onkar, which means that it's connected to something. Ik what? One what? What are we talking about? Ik sik. Yeah? Sik is a feminine word here. So although it's spelt exactly the same, because it doesn't have an onkar underneath it, it's a feminine word. And because this word is linked to this word, this is spelt in the feminine way of spelling this word. Yeah? There's another easier way to understand which sikh we're talking about here. If the word meant sikh, the person, that word sikh is a masculine word. We would say Guru Ka Sikh. Yeah? Even if now you're talking to a person, this is Guru Sikh. Guru da Sikh. That means the word Sikh is a masculine word. Guru da Sikh. Gur ka Sikh. But the word Sikh here is a feminine word. That's why it says Gur ki Sikh. Now let's see how we apply that in other Bani, where we're actually talking about the person. In Sukhmani Sahib, we talk about the person of Sikh. Satgur Sikh ko naam tan de. The Guru gives the wealth of naam to the Sikh. Gur ka Sikh vadpagi hai. That Sikh of the Guru, Gur ka Sikh, is vadpagi, very fortunate. Yeah? Masculine word, Sikh is a masculine word. Gur ka Sikh vadpagi hai. Here we're saying, je ik gur ki Sikh suni. Sikh means the Sikhya of the Guru. So, by this we can infer the meaning of what is a true Sikh. A true Sikh is one who listens to the Sikhya of the Guru. So we are defined not by our actions, but whether or not we are listening and applying the meaning of what the Guru is saying. We're not defined by the way we look, or whether we wear all the right Sikh clothes. That doesn't define a Sikh. It's whether you're listening to this wisdom, whether you're applying this wisdom, whether you understand that actually this is nothing to do with you, whether you understand the bigger picture of the oneness, if you're going on this journey to find this oneness. That defines what a Sikh is. The Guru's teaching defines the Sikh. You don't define yourself. You're defined. It's like if you say, I'm a medical student. How are you a medical student? Because I'm learning medicine. If I'm a law student, I'm learning. So the subject that you're learning defines who you are. So we are defined by one thing and one thing only, that are we listening to the Guru? Are we following what the Guru is actually telling us? Or are we listening to everybody else? Mm-hmm. Is our Sikhi defined by how other people tell us this is what a Sikh is? A Sikh is one who grows their hair. A Sikh is somebody who washes 5 times a day. A Sikh is somebody who goes and does these prayers. Yeah? We're listening to everybody else and trying to define our Sikhi. This is why we're getting lost. We only define our Sikhi by the master of this subject, by the Guru. So a Sikh is one who hears the message, Jai Gurki Sikh Suni. If we listen, we apply, and we actually work on this subject. So let's go back to the line. Mat vich ratan jawahar manik. Within the intellect, within the mat, within the understanding, that understanding will reveal rubies and gems and pearls. Well, what does that mean? What is these rubies and gems and pearls? Guru Arjan Devji talks about this. Anga number 48. Ratan jevehar manika amrit harka naam. When the Guru's teachings go within you, within your mind will be naam all the time. And that is the biggest jewel. Ratan jevehar manika is amrit harka naam. Harida amrit naam. That nectar-like naam is going to continuously be going on within you. That awareness is going on. What's the naam? Sat naam. This is you. This is you. This is you. This is you. The biggest mistake we can make is that we can see God everywhere, but we don't recognize that this is God as well. Within ourselves is God as well. So within your understanding, your understanding will be transformed. Now you live in an understanding of darkness, in ignorance. That will be transformed into diamonds and jewels and rubies if you listen and you transform your thinking. So the thinking is no longer about I am. The thinking converts to you are, you are, you are. Everything is you, the universe. So another question. It says, Je ik gur ki sikh suni. If we listen to the teachings, well, then it begs the question, well, how shall we listen? What's the right way to listen? Because in reality, we've been going to the Gurdwara for quite a long time. We've been listening to this stuff for quite a long time. Are we doing something wrong? Are we listening in an incorrect way? So it says, listen within your intellect, matvich. Yeah? Transform your understanding. So what is the mind? What is mat? Yeah? What is mat? Mat means that part of your brain that discriminates between right and wrong, yes and no. It's the part of your brain that's constantly dissecting information. Even now, when I'm giving information to you, your mat is deciding this makes sense, this doesn't make sense. Yeah, it's the part of the mind that discriminates, that says yes to some things, no to something else. It's the part of the mind that decides what to accept and what to reject. So that part of the mind, Guru is saying that you have to focus on that part. Now, what is the barometer that you use to decide what to accept and what to reject? So there's a part of your mind that says, this makes sense, I like this, I don't like this. What that's based on is that, does this stuff work for me? Can I use this? Look, the way the human works, the way all nature works, is self-preservation. Yeah? All animals walk around and they looking at different things, finding different things, say, can I use this? Can I eat this? Yeah? Can I use this for shelter? Is this somehow going to save me or is it going to harm me? Survival. Yeah? That's what your mat is doing. That's what intellect is doing. It is a survival mechanism that says, can I use this? Is this going to preserve me? Is this going to help me carry on? Or is this going to destroy me in some way? Now, what is driving that is ego. Ego is asking the question every time, is this going to harm us in any way? It's talking to you like it's your friend. Don't worry, I'll look after you. We'll look after each other. The mind acts as like it's your best friend. Yeah? So your mat is being driven by your mind, by your ego, to say, can it harm me in any way? And this information that Guru Nanak is giving harms the mind, harms that self-preservation. That's why we've been going to the Gurdwara for years and years and years. We've been listening to this stuff, but we've been filtering most of it out. Okay, I don't really want to do this because it affects me. It means I have to give up everything that I know about myself, everything that I like about myself. That is called man-mat, mind-intellect. Mat-vich-ratan-javahar-manik. So which mat are we talking about? Guru is saying, transform self-preservation thinking into guru-preservation thinking. Change from wanting to preserve this illusion of I to preserving the knowledge of you. That is replacing man-mat to gur-mat. And this starts now thinking, well, what is man-mat? What is gur-mat? Actually, what it is a way of looking at the world. If you look at the world in a way that says, am I going to be harmed by this? Am I going to be protected by this? If it's all about the I, this is man-mat. Yeah? The me thinking, me preservation thinking. Man-mat, that part of your brain that's always looking out for me. And that's what this entire system is based on. That's what our entire life is based on, is me preservation. Guru is saying, but it was never really about you. Open your eyes for a moment and just look around you. This isn't about you. This whole universe isn't about you. So stop spending your whole life looking at self-preservation. And for a moment, open your eyes and look at what the Guru is teaching you. That is Guru Mat, Gur Mat. Yeah? So how does the mind reveal all of these diamonds and rubies and jewels? If you flip the coin. If you flip from me thinking to wisdom thinking, to spiritual wisdom thinking. So it's about flicking the switch. Yeah? From me facing, and that's the same words are used. If you're using man mat, then you are me facing, mind facing, manmukh. If you are using the guru's wisdom, then you are guru facing, gurmukh. If the question is, where are you facing? When you look at the whole world, is the whole world just a way to preserve yourself? Is the whole world based on things that you can exploit? And ultimately, that's what we do. Even when we say, I like something, I like these people, I don't like these people, you're exploiting those people to actually say that these people will benefit me in some way. Even if all that they do is make me happy, that's an exploitation. I'm going to use you guys to make me feel happy. I'm exploiting you. I'm going to run away from these guys because they make me feel sad. So everything that we do is about preserving the self in some way to exploit the whole universe. I can eat this. Yeah. I can gain something from this. I can barter with this. I can sell this. I can steal this. It's all about self-preservation. This is the me-facing way of looking at the world. But the guru says this isn't the right way to look at the world, because you're only here for a short time. Open your eyes and see the beauty of what's really going on. If you lose this self-preservation way of thinking, you change your mat from manamat, self-preservation thinking, to universal preservation. That as long as all of this is around, it's okay. Doesn't matter what happens to this. This is temporary. This is going to go anyway. Body, mind, self, me, I, that's only here for a short moment in time. I'm going to go anyway, so why am I going to spend all my time preserving something that you know is going to end? Rather sit back and just enjoy the show. Enjoy what's happening well outside of you, beyond you. And then you will reveal a completely different way of living, the one that's full of song, the one that's full of diamonds and rubies and jewels. Because the whole time while we're looking after ourselves, it's actually, we're constantly, it's in survival mode, isn't it? It's always like trying, it's always a struggle, it's always an effort, trying to find a slightly better way to live. Can I do this today? Can I do that today? The self-preservation we are thinking is actually not an easy way to live. Guru saying, give that all up, relax. And it doesn't mean give up your life, it doesn't mean stop eating, stop looking for food, don't earn any money, it's not about that. It's about changing your perception, changing the way you think. Why does Guru ask for an understanding? Gura ikade bujai, give me this understanding. And that's the next line. Repeating that understanding again. Oh Guru, give me this understanding. Let me also live in this way that I can see sabna jiya ka ikadata, that everyone has this one provider, this one greatness. That there is something more than me. Let me understand the bigger picture. And let me never forget this. This is the other part of this. It's asking for something, saying, I'm tired of just knowing this knowledge. I now want to live it. I don't want to forget this. I don't want to know it. It's all well and good when we sit in Sangat and we're like, yeah, I really understand this. And then you go into the real world and you forget it all. That's why we keep coming back every week, because we need to remind ourselves. That's why it's so important to have a daily practice. Not just once a day, several times a day. Yeah? Allow yourself to remember. So Guru's saying, give me some way that I don't forget this. Soma visarna jai. So what are we talking about here? How can we not forget it? Is there a technique that allows us to remember this all the time? Because the mind is always going to get distracted, right? Yeah, now you're sitting, you're remembering, yep, I remember everything is oneness, I get it all. As soon as you're driving and then you're concentrating on driving, you go home, you start cooking or cleaning, your mind goes into that. So you forget all the time. So this isn't about just remembering all the time. What Guru's asking about is, give me a way that I can see differently. Yeah, I need to be able to see differently. Yeah, not that I just have this knowledge, because knowledge is like compartmentalize. When I go to work, I switch on my work brain. Yeah, and I switch on all the stuff that's relevant to my job. When I come home, then I forget about, I don't need that work knowledge. I switch that off. Then I remember the family knowledge and homely things that need to be done in the house. Yeah? So our minds are very compartmentalized. So this is just in a different compartment. This is the religious knowledge. How do we change the compartment of religious knowledge to something that we saw may visit na jai, that I may never forget? It's not talking about just having that knowledge throughout the day. It's about actually changing the way we interact with our day. So this is where knowledge is limited. Practice now comes in. Don't just give me this understanding. Give me an understanding in a way that I may practice it at every moment. We've been covering verses 8 and 9, which are all focused on sunya. And let us just remind ourselves on what it is that we are listening to. Because Guruji has spent time explaining to us the benefits of listening, but we have to be aware of what it is that we're listening to, which isn't covered in these verses. We have to look at the previous verses to understand what does Guruji want us to listen to. And we read in previous verses, Mat vich ratan jawahar manik je ik gur ki sikh suni. So we're listening to the sikhya, the teaching of the guru. What is the teaching of the guru? That is in the Mool Mantar, beginning with Ek Omkar. What the guru wants you to learn is that there is one thing present all the time. And when we remember that, when we realize that, then Guruji tells us that by listening to this, by being aware of this, dukh par har sukh kar le jai, that the cause of our dukh is not understanding ek omkar, not living with this knowledge day in and day out. Forgetting Ek Omkar is the cause of our suffering. And moment by moment, every second that we forget is the moment that we are suffering. Akhan jiva visre mar jao. When I recite, when I remember, when I'm aware, that's when I'm alive. When I forget, I am struggling, I am dying. So this listening that Guruji gives so much importance to, four poriya are covered just on the importance of listening. How we listen, what we need to listen to, moment by moment, we need to be aware. Guruji is actually talking about awareness here. It isn't about a sound. Sunya is not about a particular sound. It's about being attentive. The only way for you to truly listen to someone is if you yourself are silent. If you're talking, if your mind is talking, you cannot hear what the other person is saying. So listening is more about you, the listener, than it is about the one doing the talking. And the guru has explained that through the guru's mukh, through the guru's instructions, through the guru's words, through the guru's teachings, the guru will show you nad. Gurmukh nadan. Guru will show you if you are silent within yourself, Guru will show you the Nad that resides within you. What do we mean by Nad? The simplest way to understand that is aliveness. That which is present right now. You know, when you're in a room, without your eyes being open, you can feel when somebody else walks into that room. Even if they make no sound, you can feel the presence of somebody else if they're in that room or if you're in the room on your own. But it needs you to be aware. In the same way, when you stop your mind from constantly talking, you will feel there is a presence within you. Imagine yourself as an empty room. Within that empty room, there's a presence of something. That aliveness is not you. That aliveness is given to you. That presence that there is something here, that is what you're listening to, not just within yourself, but everywhere, all around. When you feel that Nad, Gurmukh Nadang, then the Guru will give you the understanding. What is this Nad? That is Gurmukh Vedang. Guru gives you the Gyan about what is this? What is this presence? Who is this? And then the Guru will make you realize that that Nad which is within you, once you understand it, you will see Gurmukh Rahya Samaye. That Nad is everywhere. This is what you're listening to. You're listening to the presence of something alive within you, and that something alive is all around you. So we break down these barriers of me versus the other. Because there is no real me and there is no real other. There is only one Nad everywhere. That is what we're listening to. And Guruji explains the state of someone who is in that sense of awareness all the time. Guruji talks about, you are elevated to Sidh Pir Sur Nath. How do these people reach that level? How does somebody become a Sidh? How do they become a Pir? Because they go within themselves, they find that within themselves. Guruji says that you are Isar Barma Ind. You will understand who is the true destroyer, who is the true creator, who is the king of kings, once you know your Nad. And Guruji explains the people who are in this state all the time are always free from suffering. They are completely carefree. Nanak Pagata Sada Vigas. Guruji ends every one of the four Surya Paudis explaining who are the people who are in this state and what is it like to be in this state. Surya Dukh Pap Ka Nas. So in verse 10, we continue. Surya Sat Santokh Gyan. Sunya, by listening right now, the word sunya is a present tense word. We've seen a future tense example of this word. Instead of a sihari, Guruji will use a bihari. From sunya being a present tense word, we get sunya, gaviya, sunya, man rakhiya pao. These are future tense words. Yeah? So here this is by listening right now, Sat. Here the word Sat means charitable giving. And where you see the word Sat with Santokh always combined, Gurbani uses Sat Santokh quite a lot. Where you see those words combined, the Sat in that example means giving, being charitable, giving. Santokh means contentment. Gyan means wisdom or knowledge. Notice all of these words are singular words. We know that because they have an ankar at the end. Sat is a Sanskrit word. There are many different meanings for Sat. We've covered that when we talked about Satnam. Sat can mean truth. Sat can mean existence. Here, it's a Sanskrit word meaning charity, being charitable. So how do we translate this line? Sunye Sat Santokh Gyan. By listening, one achieves charity, contentment, and ultimate wisdom. This is not just any gyan. It's a word which has an ankar underneath, which means the one gyan, the single most important gyan, the ultimate wisdom. By listening, one achieves charity, contentment, ultimate wisdom. Or we can say, by listening, one becomes charitable. One becomes content. One becomes charitable. One becomes content. One obtains that wisdom and wise. They become charitable, content, and wise. Another way to translate this line is to say, listening alone is enough. By listening, you get everything that you don't need to go and give lots to charity. You don't need to go look for different types of sukh. You don't need to pursue different types of knowledge. That listening alone is enough. That's another way to translate this. So why are Sat and Santokh usually brought together? Why is charity and contentment brought together? We only give when we feel content. If you yourself are lacking in anything, if desires remain, if you're still wanting more, then you're in the mindset of obtaining things. Once you have obtained, if you feel satisfied, then only you can feel like giving. So charity, being charitable, being giving, and contentment are synonymous. That's why Gurbani uses Sat Santokh. A selfish person is still lost in desires, full of Maya, love of Maya. So they cannot think of giving. They can only hope to receive more. But the focus of this line isn't about being charitable. It's about sunya. That's what the focus of this line is. So giving alone is not the focus here. Giving lots to charity, being compassionate, is commendable, but is not enough for taram. Taram is at a much higher level. Somebody who gives a lot to charity, does a lot of charity work, that alone is commendable, but isn't what taram is about. Taram is about being present, about being aware of your presence. Not as an individual, but the presence that is within you. Sunye Sat Santokh Gyan. Sunye Atsat Ka Isnan. By listening, the word Atsat is a number. It means 68. The number 68. At, 8, sat, 60. Ka ishnan. Bathing in the 68. So historically there have been 68 places of pilgrimage where people would go for holy bathing. I would imagine that there, I've seen wherever I've looked at these things in Barney, we saw in the previous verses about Lok and Parlok, Deep Lok, Patal. And in Hindu scriptures, all of these have been listed. So the names of each of the Loks have been listed. When Gurbani talks about Nau Nidhiya, Thara Siddhiya, all of those are listed. Yeah, whether they're listed in Gurbani or not, I'm not sure. But certainly if you go look at the research of the people who've done the Tika of Guru Granth Sahib, the explanation of each line and each word, Mahan Kosh, Professor Sahib Singh, for example, they will list wherever they can what these places are. So I would imagine that all 68 places are known. It's not just a random number. This is a known figure, but I would imagine each one of those. But most of this around that time was usually around the known world around India. It wouldn't have included the Americas and Europe and as far as that. It's what was known to the people. Arabia, Nepal, maybe going into a bit of China, that sort of area, all the way to the south of India, Sri Lanka, places like that. That would have been the kind of the known. And we must remember that India was a lot bigger than what we have today. So, Suniye Atsat Ka Isanan. By listening, one bathes at the 68 places of pilgrimage. Or listening is equivalent to the benefit of bathing at the 68 places. So notice Guruji here isn't again concerned with the 68 places. That's not the concern here. If you wanted to go visit the 68 places, Guruji is saying actually if you just listen and be aware within yourself, all the benefit that you believe you'll obtain from those places, you'll get from within yourself. And something that's hotly debated still, do we need to go and have an Ishanan at Harmandir Sahib? We ask for that in the Ardas every day. Yeah? We ask for this idea that we need to bathe in the holy places. Some people will tell you that you must go to Hemkund Sahib. There's this belief that before you turn 60, you have to at least once in your lifetime go to Hemkund Sahib and have an Ishanan up there. About Hazur Sahib, lots of places like that. We have to question that, don't we? We have to see what is Guru saying. There are two ways to look at this. One is, Gurbani says, Tirath Navan Jao, Tirath Naam Hai. Yeah? Tirath Gur Shabad Vichar Antar Gyan Hai. I do bathe in this Tirath, but Naam is my Tirath. Shabad is my Tirath, internal wisdom is my Tirath. Yeah? But the people who argue for going and doing all these Ishanan at these various places, they ask a very valid question. Why did Guru create all these pools? It's not like there weren't wells at that time. It's not like people didn't bathe. There weren't rivers for people to go and bathe in. Why did Guru create these pools? So we have to really combine our understanding of history with our understanding of Gurbani. For me personally, I think water brings a very important element in meditation. You can go and sit at any of the Gurdwara and try and sit outside and just meditate. Then you go to Sri Darbar Sahib. What is the one difference? It's also a Gurdwara. Yeah? Water makes a massive difference. And historically, we've seen that water has been a place where people would go at the banks of water to meditate. Even the very site where Harmandir Sahib is made is supposed to be a historic meditating ground. It used to be a sarovar there anyway. So I think we underestimate how some of these elements, we've almost forgotten that should we be meditating near water? Maybe there's an element of that. Now you also look that a lot of meditation happened under trees. If you look at our history, there's a lot of meditation and a lot of things that have happened with specific trees. There are a lot of stories associated with types of tree. Again, maybe there's something there, a part of our history that we've lost. It could just be that it's very hot in India, and if you're going to sit down, you sit in the shade. There's a practical element of that. It could just be completely practical. Or there could be something more to it. But either way, Gurbani has always emphasized this fact that if you don't have a sarovar to go to, if you don't have a tree to go to, don't think that isn't a reason to meditate. Now, I don't personally believe that the Guru would place some sort of limitation on people, saying that those who can't travel to Amritsar, they're not going to be fully enlightened, they can't achieve, because that doesn't make sense. Why would Guru Nanak Dev Ji travel all over the world to spread his message if he's going to tell people, but in order to complete your journey, you've got to come back to where I live? Doesn't seem to make sense. Yeah? Look at this Shabad. Guru Ram Das Ji sings this Shabad about who is a Sikh. And he says, Gur Satgur ka jo Sikh akhaye so palke ut har naam te aaye. Somebody who calls themselves a Sikh of the Guru, the Satguru, wakes up early in the morning and meditates on har naam. Udham kare palke parbhati ishnan kare amrit sar naave. They wake up early, they make an effort to rise up early, palke parbhati, early in the morning, ishnan kare, they bathe, but they bathe in Amritsar. What does that mean? How can it be true that Guruji is saying that a Sikh is somebody who has to bathe in Amritsar every morning? Or does the meaning of Amritsar mean that within you is a sarovar of Amrit and within that is the bathing that you must do? That is the Ishnan. Within you, when you wake up in the morning, you must bathe within the sarovar of Amrit that is within you. Within you is Amrit. And within every single one of you, make no mistake, it's not just within the Amritaris. Within everyone is Amrit. Guruji says a Sikh is somebody who wakes up early, who makes the effort to bathe in that Amrit Sarovar, in that pool of nectar within them. That can be the only definition of the Shabad. It cannot be that you have to go to Amritsar every morning to have your Ishnan. What if people even translate this, that saying they have to bathe in the morning? But that cannot be the meaning either, because what if you wake up one morning and there is no water? Does that mean you cannot meditate? Guru has taken all restrictions away from you. As long as you're there, you can meditate. Make no reasons to have excuses. I haven't done my Ishnan in the morning. I can't meditate. That's not the meaning of the Shabad. The next line, Upadesh Guru Har Har Jap Jap. They listen to the teachings of the Guru and they recite Har Har. This is, in each line, Naam has come in. Yeah? So palke ut har naam te aave. They wake up in the morning, naam. Amritsar naave. Again, that is an element of naam. They go within themselves and they're bathing in naam of Amrit. Upadesh Guru. They listen to the teaching of the Guru and they recite har. So when you look a little bit deeper into Shabbos like this, then you understand that naam is the bathing. And Sunya is talking about naam. Naam is the awareness of that presence. So in the past, it was believed that going to these sacred places, these holy bathing places, that you would wash off your sins. You go there to wash off your sins. So another way to translate this line is that Sunye will wash off your sins. Rather than going to these Atsat Tirath, yeah, instead of going to these places and bathing in these places to wash your sins off, because we always end with Sunye Dukh Paap Ka Nas. Sins will be destroyed. This is clarification of that line. You will not need to go and wash off your sins. In fact, Guru has rejected this idea that washing from the body alone is going to get rid of sins. Yeah? How can washing the external get rid of the sins? Yeah? If your body is dirty, if your hands are dirty, wash them with water. Yeah? If your clothes are dirty, take some soap and wash them. But what is the solution if your mind is dirty? Only Naam can clean your sins. It's a different subject that we go into, what are sins? Yeah? But if you believe you're full of sin, Naam is the only thing that can clean your sins, and you can bathe in that Naam wherever you are. You don't have to go somewhere else to bathe and clean that sin. Wash your sins. Pariye mat papa ke sang o tope nave ke rang. If your mind is dirty with sins, yeah, how can cleaning your body help? Yeah? If there is a oneness, ekonkar, you need the next word, satnam. Naam is what you need to get to. All of Sikhi is contained there. Guruji could have stopped right there. Ekonkar, satnam, go home. Now do it.
1: Yeah?
0: Yeah? The rest of Guru Granth Sahib Ji is to explain this concept. Naam ik. Sunye atsat ka isnan. Sunye pad pad paave maan. So pad pad means reading and reading. Yeah, the intellectuals. This is now talking to the intellectuals. First it talks to the charitable people. The ones who think they're superior by doing lots of seva. Then it addresses the ones who think they're superior because they've been to all the holy places. Now it addresses the intellectuals, the ones who think they're superior because they've read all the books. Par par paave maan. Maan means honor. Yeah? You get honor. You get exalted. People see you, put you in a high place, they see you as someone important because you've read all the books, you've got all the knowledge. So what is Guruji saying? Guruji saying is, if you're listening, if you're in that state of listening, you obtain all the honor that you would obtain by reading all the difficult books. Yeah? Granths after granths, think about how much knowledge has been collected over time. Not even in just the Indian tradition, that alone will take you a lifetime to read all those books. But all the ancient worlds, the Greeks had the libraries of Alexandria. They had these big, great libraries where they collected all of the wisdom from around the world. The Persians had lots and lots of knowledge. Yeah, great scholars. But Guruji says that this is limited. Listening to yourself, finding that presence within yourself, that is the highest maan. Yeah? That's the highest honor that you get. So Guru doesn't value knowledge from books alone. the knowledge that you get from experiencing your own self, that is what is valuable to the Guru. When you've gone

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contentment, peace, stillness within yourself, what's the point of all of this? Guruji's challenging these people. Suniye pad pad paave man. So reading and reading alone, no value. Going to all the places of pilgrimage, no value. Doing lots of charity work, no value. Yeah. And this concept is not just something that the gurus have picked up on. All the spiritual masters have always talked about this thing. Around sort of the 1800s, there's a very famous Sufi mystic known as Bulle Shah. And one of his most favorite poems addresses this same issue about reading. Baba Bulle Shah says, ਪੜ ਪੜ ਆਲਮ ਤੇ ਫਾਜ਼ਲ ਹੋਇਆ ਤੇ ਕਦੇ ਆਪਣੇ ਆਪ ਨੂੰ ਪੜਿਆ ਹੀ ਨਹੀਂ. ਬਾਈ ਰੀਡਿੰਗ ਯੂ ਬਿਕਮ ਵੈਰੀ ਓਨਰੇਬਲ, ਵੈਰੀ ਨੌਲੇਜੇਬਲ, ਬਟ ਯੂਵ ਨੈਵਰ ਰੈਡ ਯੋਰ ਸੈਲਫ. ਤੇ ਕਦੇ ਆਪਣੇ ਆਪ ਨੂੰ ਪੜਿਆ ਹੀ ਨਹੀਂ. ਯੂਵ ਰੈਡ ਆਲ ਦ ਬੁੱਕਸ ਬਟ ਯੂਵ ਨੈਵਰ ਰੈਡ ਯੋਰ ਸੈਲਫ. ਭੱਜ ਭੱਜ ਵੜਨਾ ਏ ਮੰਦਰ ਮਸੀਤੀ ਤੇ ਕਦੇ ਮਨ ਆਪਣੇ ਵਿੱਚ ਵੜਿਆ ਹੀ ਨਹੀਂ. You running to all of the mosques, to all of the temples, but you've never gone within your own mind. Ladna e roj shaitan de naal te kadi nafs apne naal ladiya ni. Every day uselessly you're fighting Satan, but you've never fought your own ego. He's talking to himself. Yeah? He's not addressing anyone else. He says, this is what we do. We focus on all these things. Bulle Shah, Asmani urdiyan fadaunda e, te jeda kar baitha, onu fadiya ni. You're chasing after the things, the angels and the fairies floating in the sky, but that which is sitting in your own home, that you've never caught. So this idea of going within yourself is the such of all dharms. They've all known this thing, that the external is temporary, the external is useless. There is something inside you, and this is the one thing that nobody teaches us. Look everywhere, in every tradition. The traditions, the rituals, the appearance, that is the thing that is valued, that's the thing that's promoted. Every single thing within our original traditions has a reason. Because it allows you to go back within yourself. It allows you to maintain that dhyan. And slowly by slowly, all those traditions are wearing away. Rag Kirtan, the original instruments. Ladiwar, reading Gurbani where there's no breaks. Imagine the concentration that's needed to read a line of Gurbani like that. Now it's simplified. We think, oh, it's good, it's modernized. Reading in the same way. All of these traditions we lose. Yeah? So, there's no maan in these things. There's no honor in these things. Suniye has the real honor. Suniye pad pad paave maan. Suniye lage sahaj dhyan. So, lage means to obtain, to get. Sahaj means stillness. Absolute tranquility. Dhyan, this is a fascinating word. Dhyan today, we think, means concentration. You know, your parents will tell you, Dhyan nal kam karo. Yeah? Concentrate, do it, don't let your mind go anywhere else. But Dhyan, in a taram perspective, means far more than concentration. It means awareness. And there's a difference. Concentration you do with the mind. Awareness.

0: is behind the mind. He's not using the mind to focus. This is why actually even what we call meditation isn't what we're talking about. Meditation, the way it's taught in the West, is like focus. But there's a problem with that. You notice if you're trying to do your meditation and you're focusing on doing it, it's like you're trying to squeeze something, like you're trying to hold something. Dhyan, imagine you're trying to obtain the air. Imagine you're trying to hold the air. If you close your hand, how much air will you have in there? Hardly anything. That's meditation. Focus, concentrate. Don't think about anything else. Dhyan is letting go. It's not focusing, it's about relaxing. It's a completely different approach. One is tight, tense, focus, concentrate. That's how we use the word dhyan. But the real meaning of the word dhyan is to open, not to close. If you want to hold the air, with a closed hand you have nothing. As soon as you open your hand, you have the air. Dhyan and meditation is the difference between a closed hand and an open hand. The same thing we do with our mind. We're not focusing on trying to find something. We're not sitting there and really trying to focus our concentration that we hold on to something. No, we're doing the opposite. We're letting go and just watching what is there. That letting go and watching is dhyan. Simply just being in a state of observing that which is already there, rather than trying to hold on to something and push something away. Yeah? Something to be aware of when you're sitting in meditation. If you find yourself concentrating, this is why we spend half the time in the meditation relaxing. Because you can't meditate if you're concentrating, if you're focusing, if you're tight. That's not what dhyan is. Dhyan is openness. When you open, that which is there is there. Thoughts come in, you watch them. You allow them to float away. You don't hold on to them. As a thought comes in, this is why we say, when you're meditating, as a thought comes in, or did I leave the stove on? All these kind of thoughts come running into mind. We don't judge them. The mind is going to do that. That's the function of the mind, to remind you of stuff, yeah? It's like your to-do list. That's what your mind does. Remind requires the mind. Yeah, that's why we use the word remind. Antar gur aradhana jeva jap gur nao. There's two ways to look at this. One is, within yourself, focus on the guru. Yeah? What people do with this line is because we don't understand Shabad Guru, we take a murti of the Guru. Antar Gur Aradhana. Chalo Guru Nanak te tyan lagane. We'll sit and think about Guru Nanak. That's not what this means. Gur has many meanings. We covered this in Gur Prasad. Gur also means technique. Yeah? Antar Gur Aradhana. Awaken the techniques within you. That internal technique, awaken that. Aradhana means to awaken. That technique, the gur, which is inside you, the possibilities which are inside you, onu jagao. Fir jeva jap gur nao. When you jap, when your mind is doing jap, then you're just in the mind. Antar gur aradhana is like switch on the dhyan within you. Fir jeva jap gur nao. Fir netri satgur pekhna. When you know the guru within yourself, then with your eyes you'll be able to see guru everywhere. Yeah? Sravani sunna guru nao. Gur nao, satgur. They're synonymous. They're all mixed up in this Shabad. So naam is the main thing. Awaken this naam within you. Then when you recite naam, it is connected with the naam inside you. Then you'll see naam everywhere. Then you'll hear naam everywhere. Yeah? Satgur siti ratya darge paye thao. Then you'll find heaven. Heaven hai kithe. Yeah, within you.
1: We're in heaven.
0: What is heaven? We're not going somewhere else. If you have Naam within you, Naam on your tongue, Naam in your eyes, Naam in your ears, ape darga ban gaya na? You're in heaven then, na? Yeah? So, you will obtain lage, sahaj, you will obtain stillness, you will obtain dhyan. The mind is constantly talking, but dhyan is awake. There's an awakeness inside you. You just sit within yourself and you realize, ki main haga ithe. That alone should be enough. Be aware of that. Then you ask, ki main hai kaun? What is this main? Why do I call it main? Really, something is here. Not necessarily main is here, but something is here. I've just called it main. Main is just a label. What we're saying is, aliveness is here. Consciousness is here. I'm awake. I can think. I'm aware of my own presence. I'm here. That's what you're calling me. That I can see, I can feel, I can hear. There is a I am-ness here. That I am-ness we've labeled me. But that I am-ness is you. Lage sahaj dhyan. But this happens through practice. This is why we do the meditations. This is why I encourage you go home, carry on practicing. Must practice this meditation. So that what we're doing is as thoughts are coming in, we just let the thoughts go. We let them float away. We're starting to detach ourselves from the thought. Otherwise, we think, I am thinking this thought. This is my thought. And we associate with the thought. But what we're doing here is we're remembering that we're the torch. We're remembering we're the sky. And just letting these things float and let them float away. But the sky remains the same. Clouds change, the sky remains the same. That's dhyan. Nanak pagata sada vigas suniye dukh paap ka nas. Nanak reminds us that the people who are doing this, the pagats, they are constantly free, joyful, playful, sada vigas, because they've got rid of their suffering, because they've detached from the home of suffering. Mind is the home of suffering. They now not attached to that. There's no link between them and the mind. So they've got rid of dukkha, they've got rid of paap. So we're on body number 12 today. The previous four verses we've seen have focused on the glory of one who's reached a state of deep and profound awareness through listening. The following four verses talk about the status of people who are described as manne. So let us begin by just looking at the spelling of the word and to try and understand what that word means. So in this verse we'll come across two words that sound exactly the same with a very slight variation. The first word we've come across several times before, which is man, which is talking about the mind. A word with a sihari usually means within that object. So here, man with a sihari is within the mind, inside the mind. The second word has a little tippy on top. And that word does not mean mind. That means accepting. Man. In Punjabi we might say gal man. Accept what I'm about to say. So here in Gurbani, the spelling of those two words is slightly different. And there's With this second word, there's a bit more emphasis on the N sound, man. To accept. To know. And this word, man, also has some variations. We'll come across at the beginning of this verse the word manne. If the word man means to accept, manne are the people who accept. The word manne are talking about the people who are in this state of mind. In the next verse, we will come across manne. Manne in the first one, with a lam. The next verse, we'll talk about manne. That has a dulam here. Manne is not talking about the people, but the benefits of being in this state. Man karke. Manne. So first verse, we will talk about manne. This section has four verses, just like the sunya. But here, the first verse is all about manne, the people. The next three verses about manne, the benefits of being in this state, the outcome of being in this state. What is the result of these people, the state that they're in? What are the outcomes of that? So that's just a little bit about what we're going to be covering. Man, the mind. Man, manne, manne is all about accepting. Now, if we go back to the previous four verses, if we just think a little bit about what Guru Nanak Dev Ji was saying, so much emphasis, so much greatness was given to people who were in this state of deep listening, of awareness through listening. Sunya, and so much greatness was pouring out for those people, for that state, the benefit of being in that state of mind. And it was talking about people were the equivalent of Isar, Burma, Ind, Sheikh, Peer, Patshah. That is the level that they reach. So you could almost ask the question, if there is so much value that's been given to that state of listening, performing that sunya is so important. If so much can be achieved by listening, then what is the point of going any further? Isn't listening to the Guru's message enough? Because we talked about Je ik gur ki sikh suni, mat vich ratan jawahar manak, je ik gur ki sikh suni. If you listen just once to the teaching of the Guru, the mind will be overflowing with diamonds and jewels and rubies. And the last four verses have really elaborated on that point. Isn't that enough? In verse 5, we get a little bit of an answer to this question. Guruji says that in order to reach the final goal, there's a combination of gaviye, suniye, manarakhiye pao. So suniye is just one cog in the larger piece that we have to become. The larger complex dimension that we have to enter. And it involves gavya, singing, sunya, awareness through listening, and man rakhiye pao, placing. So this is the word man there. Pao, which is love, within the mind. So this is what Guru Nanak Dev Ji is recommending. That we must allow the final stage, which is for love to penetrate into our ordinary everyday mind. See, our everyday mind is constantly working. It's a very refined, fast-paced machine, constantly churning out new thoughts, new ideas, reminders, memories, coming up with hopes and desires. So the mind is a very busy factory. Guru Nanak Dev Ji is saying that that workaholic mind needs to have a loving focus. Love needs to enter that mind. Love has to be the driving force for that mind. The main driving force for the mind is usually survival. The mind wants to survive and to succeed. Guru Nanak Dev Ji is saying that love has to be the final driving force for the mind. So, manne is a person who isn't just accepting of the Guru's message, but has lovingly taking that message on board. So how do we lovingly accept the Guru's message? How do we accept what the Guru is saying is the ultimate purpose in our life? Does the Guru just want you to believe him? Is the Guru simply saying, ultimately, I'm in charge, ultimately, I know best, keep quiet and just accept what I'm saying? Because sometimes it can feel like that. That the Guru just wants you to believe and that you're not really in any sort of state of mind that you can say that I actually know what this thing is. And why is this oneness and this message of the divine and ikunkar and all the wonderful things we've talked about so far, why is it so difficult to accept? Why hasn't this become the driving force in our life? And the truth of the matter is that the world and the people within the world have simply not experienced this non-dual state that Guru Nanak is talking about. Guru Nanak is talking about, right from the beginning, ik, that me and everything else is one thing. In fact, there is no me, there is only it. And we simply spend our whole lives in a completely different state of mind. Our state of mind is me, myself, and I, and everything else is secondary, and everything else is separate from me. This is what we call duality. There is a dual way of living. Dual comes from the word two, that's what it means. There's a split. And we live within that duality. And Guru Nanak Dev Ji is talking about a completely different state of mind. So how can we accept something that we have never been in, something that we've never accepted, something that we've never known? Maya is the thing that seems real to us. Yeah? Our body seems real. The world feels real. It's all well and good for the Guru to turn around and say, jagrachana sab chut hai. Jaan le ho re meet. Oh friend, know that the world is false. Know that the world is a dream. Supane jiyo sansar. Guru Tegh Bahadur Ji mentions these things in Salok Mala Noma. That this is all a dream, this is fake, this isn't reality, this is false, this is temporary. But to us, this feels real. And it feels real because of our senses. Because of what we can see with our eyes, we can hear, we can smell, we can taste, we can touch. And because of our senses, our vision of the world is based on these five senses. In Punjabi, we call these senses Gyan Indriya. All the knowledge that we have is based on these senses. Everything that we understand is based on these senses. We call them Gyan Indriya. The senses that are responsible for our understanding of the world. And the guru is teaching us something that is the opposite of everything that we know, everything that we can touch, everything that we can feel. He's teaching us something completely the opposite. And in fact, what the guru is teaching us feels completely unnatural. Everything that we know and our interaction with Maya feels natural. So how can we accept something we haven't seen? Does the guru just want you to believe something that you've never known, something you've never seen? But the truth is, you have seen God. The truth is, you are seeing God right now. You are hearing God right now. You are touching God right now. You are tasting God right now. That is the truth. That is simply the little switch that has to happen within you. We see it at every moment. It is all around us. It is inside us. It is us. And our problem is that we keep expecting God to be something else. Mr. God. We keep waiting for that guy. When we are blinded by the fact that all around us is that guy. But we're looking for some guy. We're looking for a person. We still call him God. And even though Gurbani hasn't used a word like that, we've simply superimposed our vision of God with the word Vaheguru. Vaheguru doesn't mean God. Ekonkar doesn't mean Mr. God. But because that whole idea of God is so ingrained within us, when we say Vaheguru, we look up. Paramatma. We go as far as to calling God Uparwala. When Guru Nanak is saying Andarwala. So Guruji isn't asking you to believe something you haven't known. Guru is simply asking you to change what you know and how you see everything that you know. But all we can see is Maya. Let's think about this word Maya for a second. Maya is a very interesting word that has no equivalent in English. If we wanted to translate Maya, maybe we could say the illusion. Maya is the illusion. The illusion of what? The illusion of separation. The illusion that A is different to B. That I am different to you. That is an illusion. And that illusion feels real to us. We're lost in that illusion. When Guruji is saying that this is a dream, this is fake, he's not saying that the planet Earth doesn't exist. He's not saying that your body doesn't exist. He's saying simply that the illusion of separation doesn't exist. So this duality is an illusion. That is what we call Maya. It is not that you aren't here. It is that you aren't you. Something is here, but it's not you. You are the illusion. Now, when an illusion is finding truth, and the illusion doesn't want to break its own illusion, how will it find the truth? Truth is all around you, but the one searching is stuck in a bubble of illusion. What has to break? The illusion has to break. The bubble has to break, and then the truth that was always there gets revealed. This is what Guruji is talking about. We have to change how we see the world, how we see ourselves, how we interact with the world. Who we think we are is what needs to change. If you don't want to change yourself and you're still looking for God, that illusion will never be broken. When you drop the one looking for God, when you realize that the one looking for God is the problem, and you drop the one looking for God, then all that remains is God. So Guruji isn't asking you to believe anything. Belief has no room in Sikhi. We can categorically say that we do not believe in God. What is the purpose of belief? Belief means to put your faith in something that you don't know to be true. I'll repeat that. Belief means to put your faith in something that you don't know to be true. And that's how all religions and common practice and all of society is expecting you to just believe in God. Guru Nanak Devji's relationship with the divine wasn't a belief. Guru Nanak Devji didn't believe in God. We are believing in the fact that we exist. That is the belief that we hold right now. We believe we exist. That's the thing that has to break. And that's the belief that Guru Nanak Devji is trying to break. This is the Maya that Guruji talks about. You know, it's very easy to think about Maya as everything else, something separate. But you are the biggest Maya. Your very existence is the Maya, is the illusion. And how do we do this? Gavye Suniye. We have to retrain the one who has the illusion. The mind is trained into this way of thinking. We have to retrain that mind, and that's what Naam and Mantar and Sasa Simran, that's what that's doing. That 24-hour repetition, this is you, this is you, this is you. It's not me. And the people who go deep within themselves, they listen, they meditate deep within the core of what they are. That deep listening of finding that true self within you. The bit that is needed is for you to move beyond your own Maya. This is Maya. Yes, it's your body. Yes, it's your mind. Yes, they're the thoughts. Yes, these are your senses. But they're all painting an illusion for you. And you have to go behind that. And that's what that deep listening is talking about. That you go behind the senses, beyond the senses. And you just find what is there when no senses are there. What is there when no mind is there? What is there when no eye is there? When you go deep within yourself and you find through listening what the Guru has already revealed, saying that this is already there. When you find that within yourself and you accept that this is the ultimate reality, this is the ultimate purpose of our life, then you become Manne. One who has seen it, who has changed the way they think, through experience, not through belief. Through experience, they've known themselves to be more than this illusion. They become Manne. And that is why Guruji begins this first line by saying, those people, Manne ki gat kahi na jai. Let's be careful of the pronunciation. question here. The first verse is manne. It has a lam, manne. The second verse in this series is manne. The difference is manne, manne, lam, dulam. So here we're saying manne. Manne is the one who constantly understands, who constantly knows, and who has lovingly accepted the truth within themselves. Manne is the one who has lovingly accepted the truth of their true nature. The word gat comes from gati. It means the level or the status. You might use the word avastha, that spiritual level that they're at. Guru Nanak Dev Ji says, manne ki gat kahi na jaye. It cannot be described what level these people are at, what status they have, what state they have reached, what level they have reached. Manne ki gat kahi na jaye. So the accepting one's status cannot be described. If we have to translate that line, the accepting one's status cannot be described. This is the ultimate level. An interesting thing to notice, how much description Guruji gave for Sunya. Sunya Isar Barma Ind. Sunya Sid Peer Surnath. Sunya Atsat Ka Isnan. Sunya Sheikh Peer Patshah. So Guruji gave a lot of description of this status of deep listening. But manne is beyond description. By listening deep within themselves, by having such a profound awareness of who they are, they've reached such a level, such a depth within themselves, they've experienced all of oneness of themselves. They know the true reality of who they are, and they've accepted that. That is what they identify themselves as. In fact, they don't identify with themselves at all. They only identify with that Atma within them. And how do you then describe the drop of water that has dissolved itself into the ocean? That is no longer the drop of water. It is just ocean. How do you describe that drop anymore? You can't, because they're not there. They cease to exist at that point. They are now universe. Manne ki gat kahi na jaye. And think about the line just before this. Nanak pagata sada vikas. It's the pagats who are at this state. Why are they at this state? The word sada there is very important. This isn't just talking about people who have gone there and come back. This is talking about people who have reached that level and are constantly at that level. Nanak pagata sada vigas. All the time, every moment, forever. They are constantly there. Guru Nanak Dev Ji is talking about those people, that their level cannot be described. They're always in that state of awareness. Je ko kahe piche pachatahe. Je ko, if one kahe, tries to describe, if one tries to say it, piche pachatahe, they repent, they retract, they regret. Pachatahe means to almost suffer in regret. And piche pachatahe, they will go back on what they've said. They will retract what they've said. If one describes, je ko kahe, they retract and repent. Repent is a stronger word than regret. Regret means I shouldn't have done it. Repent means a deep sorrow for having done something. Why? Why should somebody feel such deep regret for just trying to describe the status of the one? See, it's only when you embark on an impossible journey, when you start that journey, only then do you realize the extent of your mistake. Before you start that, if you start something completely impossible, before you begin, you think it's possible. Only once you try and you walk down a path that is completely impossible, only then do you realize the extent of your mistake. So they have to have begun in order to realize how difficult this is, how impossible it is. And what are they trying to describe? Manne ki gat, the status of these people, the level that they're at, they're trying to describe that. And all description of this level will be inadequate, will be inaccurate, will be insufficient. And let's take a very simple example of this. We've all tasted the sweetness of a strawberry. But if I ask you to describe, tell me the taste of a strawberry. Can you do it? You know what it tastes like. But can you describe it? You might say to me, it tastes like a fruit. Well, which fruit? There's lots of different fruits. Does it taste like a mango? Does it taste like an apple? Does it taste like an orange? You say, no, well, it doesn't taste like any of these. You might say, it tastes sweet. Well, what kind of sweet? Is it sugary sweet? Is it sweet like honey? Is it sweet like chocolate? You say, no, it's none of these. What is the one way for me to explain to you what a strawberry tastes like? I have to give you a strawberry and say, here you go, try it for yourself. This is why Guruji talks about the Pagats being in a state of Gunge ki Mithyai. The word Gunga is somebody who is mute, who just simply can't speak. When they taste something sweet, a Mithyai, how do they express it to you? What can they say? They have no words to say it. Maybe just by looking at the smile on their face, you can get some idea of what they're going through. But unless you taste it, you cannot know that experience. And that's simply about tasting something sweet we find impossible to describe. Maybe at one point in the future, some scientist will be able to accurately describe what that taste is like. Maybe. But if we're struggling to describe the taste of something sweet, how can we describe the state of being that somebody who has dissolved their ego into the ocean of the oneness, how do you begin to describe? Guru Nanak Dev Ji says, they can't be described. Manne ki gat kahi na jaye. I'm not even going to try. If somebody else tries, they're going to regret it. Jeko kahe. He doesn't say, if I try. He says, I already know I'm not going to try this. I can't. But if somebody tries it, they'll realize the severity of their mistake. Now let's think about this further. If somebody tries to describe this state and they've not experienced it for themselves, what value is there in what they're saying? If I've never tasted a strawberry and I'm trying to tell you what it tastes like because I've read all the books about strawberries and I've grown strawberries and I've seen other people taste strawberries and I've made a note of all of their thoughts, if I've never tasted it, what value do my words hold? Even the one listening will turn around and regret wasting their time on somebody who's trying to describe something that they haven't even tasted. Jeko kahe piche pachtaye. The one saying it will realize, actually, I don't know what I'm talking about. The one listening will realize this guy doesn't know what he's talking about. So if you don't know what you're talking about and you try and describe this whole status, it's useless. Even if you know what you're talking about, even if you've tasted, even if you've been there, even if you are the bhagats, as soon as they open their mouth, they realize, I can't say it. I can't describe this. Even they will regret. Because as soon as you say something, you realize how wrong it is, how limited language is. Jeko kahe, anybody who tries to explain this will regret. Kagad kalam na likhan har. The word kagad here has a sihari, which means onto paper, on paper. It's not talking about paper, it's talking about on paper. Yeah? A word with a sihari is either in or on or with. Kagad kalam. Kalam means pen. Kagad means kagas, means paper. Na likhanhar. Likhanhar has an ankar underneath it, which means it's talking about a single writer. Guru Sahib is saying there is no single author who can put pen to paper and write about this. They can't say it, they can't write about it. You know, we talk about gungeki mithyai, they can't say it. You say, well, maybe they can write it down for me. No. No writer can put pen to paper. Kagad kalam na likhanhar. Kagad de utte. Kagad with a sehari means kagad de utte. With a pen, kalam naal na likhanhar. There is no writer. Some people have described this line in English, you might see, as saying, no paper, no pen, no writer. But the spelling of paper and pen would then have ankar underneath them. Because you could say, na kagad, na kalam, na likhanhar. That there is no pen that can write this, there is no paper that can write this, there is no author that can write this. But the spelling of the words would then be different. Because kagad has a sihari, it means onto paper. So the only way to describe this in English would be that no author can put pen to paper to describe this. Kagad kalam na likhanhar, manne ka beh karan vichar. And who is it that will attempt to write this status down? The people who sit down and who do vichar of this. The philosophers, the greatest thinkers, the greatest minds, even the ones that sit down and discuss this, manne ka beh karan vichar. The ones who sit down, beh means to bear, to sit, and do vichar, to have discourse, to talk about this. Talk about the manne, talk about these people. Even all the great thinkers, the great philosophers, none of them can write paper, on paper, with a pen, about this level. Manne ka beh karan vichar. So we can say even amongst those who sit and discuss. Yeah? Manne ka beh karan vichar. The ones who sit and discuss, the ones who go into as much description as they can about the spiritual depth of these manne people, the people who are accepting, they will not be able to describe and they will not be able to write it down. So Guru Nanak Dev Ji isn't writing what they're at, who they are, how far they've reached. He says it cannot be done. Which means that Guru Granth Sahib doesn't contain a description of that final experience. Because the one having the experience has to disappear. How can you describe somebody who has disappeared? Who has dissolved completely into that oneness? Who is no longer left to describe. This is why all the people who met the gurus and talked about the gurus say you are the God of gods, the King of kings. Brahm Gyani Parmeshwar Aap. You can't say anything about the person. where you can just say that they are the divine themselves. So then at that point, every description isn't of that person, but is of the divine, because they are the divine. Har jan aisa chahiye jaisa har hi hoy. Show me that one servant who is like the divine themselves. So this is why manne ki gat kahi na jaye. Guru Nanak Dev Ji ends this verse, aisa naam niranjan hoy. Aisa, like this, this is naam and niranjan. This is what naam and niranjan is. This is how naam will manifest. This is how the niranjan being will manifest. Let's think about those words a little bit. Naam. We've talked about naam again and again. Naam is less to do with a word and more to do with your awakened state. Somebody who's in an awakened state, a state of awakenedness, awareness, somebody who is sensing the divine all the time, they are in naam. In Hukamname, you'll come across naam rate, the people who are just merged in naam. It doesn't mean that they're merged in a word. They're merged in what that word is talking about. Naam is not just somebody who says the word ocean, ocean, ocean. Naam is somebody who is diving in the ocean, who is dissolved into the ocean. So naam is the state of being wet in the ocean, not just somebody who says the word ocean. And what are they singing of? Whose naam? Sat naam. The first description of naam, I always say, is what you have to go back to. Whenever you're talking about naam, it has to go back to the first time the word naam was mentioned, which is sat naam. Sat means everything. All that exists, everything, is naam. Everything is naam. The trees are naam. The sky is naam. All life is naam. All planets, all stars, they are naam. They're not planets and stars and trees and birds and animals. They are naam. What is the difference? The difference is the way you look at them. You can either look at them in a sense of maya. There's a tree, there's a bird. Or you can just see them all as just one thing. That is naam. Everything that you look at reminds you of the ik. Everything that you look at, you see the ik. You don't see the thing, you see the ik that is behind it. That is naam. And in order to be in this state, you also have to know that everything here is also naam. An accurate way to get into the state of naam, to just know what naam is to understand that naam requires na-me. When there is no me, na-me, then you have naam. When there is me, there is no naam. When there is no me, na-me. Yeah? A beautiful shabad that I refer to again and again. Jab ham hote tab tu nahi. When I existed, you did not exist. Ab tu hi main nahi. Now you exist, I do not exist. As long as you exist, God cannot exist. As long as there is you reciting the naam, then it isn't naam. When the person reciting the naam has disappeared, then it is naam. Naam is needed in order for naam to manifest. Then we get into the state, aap japaye japaye so naam. When you allow naam to be recited, then naam is recited. Aap gavaye so har gun gao. When you sing, then singing happens. As long as it is me saying, come on God, come on God, come on God, why haven't you come yet? Why haven't you arrived yet? Because there is me waiting for God. When me is lost, jab ham hote tab tu nahi. As long as I'm there calling God, you'll never get God. Naam. Now Guruji is saying, this is what Naam is. The people who are manne, who cannot be described because they are no longer there, they are beyond everything, they are in Naam. They are Naam. This is what Naam is. And Guruji will go and describe this in a far more important way for us. Because he doesn't just say, aisa Naam hoi. He says, aisa Naam Niranjan hoi. So the word Anjan means illusion, Maya. That which you know through your senses. The Gyanindriya. What you understand because of your senses is all Maya, is all Anjan. Niranjan is when you have known what is there behind the Maya, behind your senses. And Guruji says that this is what the oneness is in all the time. This is who it is. In the fifth verse, Guruji said, Thapya na jaye, kita na hoy, ape aap niranjan soy. It is not created. Nothing is done to bring it out. It is already there within you. Ape aap niranjan soy. It's already there within you. But it's the bit beyond the Maya. Within you. It is the bit behind the illusion within you. It's the bit behind the senses. It's the knowledge that you get when you go beyond what you know through your five senses. When you go through that experience of deep listening and you just sit within yourself and you just notice what is there, if there is no face, if there are no hands, if there is no body, if there is no mind, there are no thoughts, what is left? That which is left, what you will find, is the thing that you call I. And even I is a thought, is an illusion. If you just drop that label of I, what you will notice is that thing that you are calling I, if you no longer call it I, it's still there. That presence is what is left. That presence is you. That thing, when you go deep within yourself and look at the I and no longer call it I, don't call it me. Just the thing that is there. Ape aap niranjan soy. The bit that is just there constantly. Beyond Maya, beyond words, beyond desires. That soy, that being, that's what Guruji is saying, this is how it becomes manifest. Aisa naam niranjan hoi. So in this 45, Guruji was mentioning almost ape aap niranjan soi as like a goal. Yeah? There is this thing, tapya na jaye. It is not created. Nothing is done to it. Kita na hoi ape aap niranjan soi. It's just there. That's the goal Guruji is saying. That's where we need to get to. Then Guruji says, if you get to it, what are the benefits of that? We're going back to this verse 5 now. There's a goal that ape aap niranjan soi, and if you find it, you will get honor. Jin sevya ten paya maan. So there's the goal. There's the benefits of finding that goal. Jin sevya ten paya maan. There's the method how to get to it. Nanak gaviya guni nidhan. That's how to get to it. So Guru has already covered all these things about how to get this niranjan. Nanak gaviya guni nidhan, gaviya suniye man rakhiye pao. These are all the techniques. This is how you're going to get there. Then Guruji's gone into the suniye, into the detail. Now once you've gone through that suniye journey, you'll know, aisa naam niranjan hoi. You have to go through that. You don't just read those words. You have to do that suniye stuff. Yeah? You have to do that. There is no room for belief in Sikhi. There's no room for belief in any religion.

Guruji has gone through all of this to describe the detail, the level, how do you do this? Here Guruji is describing, how do we recognize when you're there? That you're in the state of Naam. Aisa Naam Niranjan Hoye. This is how you will recognize the Satnam. How do you know when you've got there? This is the next line. Aisa Naam Niranjan Hoye. Je ko man jaane man koe. Je ko man jaane man koe. Two different spellings. The first one is accept. Je ko, if. Man. If one comes to accept. If they come to know. Man jaane. They accept and they know within themselves. Those koe, those few people. You will only know Naam, you will only know this Niranjan being if you know it within yourself. If you know yourself to be that, when you know yourself to be the divine, when you know yourself to be Akal Purkh, when you know yourself to be Ik Onkar, then you will know Naam. Then you will know the divine being. Je ko man jaane. If one has gone and seen it within themselves and they accept, this is who I am. This is what reality really is. If one comes to accept the divine within their own self, within their own mind, their mind has now understood who they really are. Je ko man jaane man vich koi. The one who knows within themselves, they will be in a state of Naam. They will have found that Niranjan. Where all theories have ended, all philosophies, all discussion has gone. Only experience will do.

So last week, we started the section on manne. After the four pauris of sunya, we began the section on manne. And just to recap on pauri number 12, that was last week. This week we're on pauri number 13. And just to recap on the first verse within this manne series has a different spelling for the word manne than the rest of the three verses. So in the first verse, the spelling is manne with alarm. And manne are the people who accept, who have known and accepted manne. Manne is talking about the people. Body 13 begins with the word manne. And the word manne is not talking about the people, it is talking about the outcome of accepting, the benefits of accepting. And 13, 14 and 15, these bodies are all now talking about manne. Because there is very little that can be said about the people who are in this state. And the beginning of Pauri 12 starts by saying, Manne ki gate kahi na jaye. That the level, the spiritual level, the gut of those people cannot be described